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3: These statements have not been evaluated by the FDA. This product is not intended to diagnose, treat, cure, or prevent any disease.
4: Kellogg says it's going to stop using artificial colors in all of its cereals by the end of the year, a year earlier than planned. Instead of synthetic dyes in Fruit Loops and Apple Jacks and other colorful cereals, Kellogg's will inject colors made from fruits and vegetables. They're also removing BHT, which is an artificial preservative, from the few cereals that still have it. The speed-up comes as Target announced it will stop selling cereals with artificial colors in the spring. Walmart is pulling artificial food dyes from its store brands by January. The pillows that made Mike Lindell famous are creating issues for his campaign for Minnesota governor. There are legal questions about his residency and...
5: An administrative law judge on Thursday said that there was probable cause that Mike Lindell of MyPillow potentially violated campaign laws by handing out his famous foam pillows during a 4th of July parade this year. Minnesota law bars candidates from giving out any items of value to influence voters. A panel of three judges will now be assigned to review the allegations. Lindell says the pillows aren't full size and that his team followed all relevant campaign guidelines. Peter Harlambous, ABC News.
4: Also, Lindell has stepped down as the CEO of his company. 30-year mortgage rates rising for a fifth consecutive week to 6.69%. Borrowing costs did drop a little on 15-year fixed-rate mortgages, and those mortgages often are sought by borrowers who are looking to refinance their home loan. I'm Wayne Cabot, ABC News.
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20: 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Time for traffic and weather together. It looks like pretty much free and clear on the highways of the Central Coast right now. Maybe a little bit of slowing southbound 101 through Shell Beach, the typical areas. Also southbound 101 into Napomo at this time. Looks like it's slowed down pretty well. Taking a look at weather temperatures in the 70s and 80s near the beaches. Mostly clear skies the next few days. Of course, 90s north of the coast of Graydon inland. And let's see, temperatures in the 50s and 60s tonight. Currently, Paso Robles checking in with about 90 degrees. Santa Maria and San Luis Obispo checking in with 75. And that is traffic and weather together on the Dave Congleton Show on News Talk 920 and FM 96.5 KVEC.

0: All right, Jim, thank you. Kurt is out today, but we hope to have Kurt back with us soon. Santa Margarita, George Sullivan, great guy, interesting guy. He's been here forever. He'll be with us during the 6 o'clock hour. Tomorrow, we're going to give the Mothers for Peace an equal time opportunity to respond to the same what we did last week about the future of Diablo Canyon, because that's how we roll. It is a Dave Congleton show, always, always, always your hometown radio talk show. So this hour, on Tuesday night, they had the primary, and all eyes were on Michigan. And Dr. El Sayed has emerged as the Democratic candidate for the Senate in the state of Michigan. And he frames himself as a Democratic socialist. Like the mayor of New York, cut from the cloth of Bernie Sanders. And everything I have been reading suggests that many mainstream Democrats, because Dr. El Sayed defeated a moderate Democrat in the primary, things are kind of heating up within the Democratic Party. So I reach out to our good friend and regular contributor, Bill Ostrander, to help us understand what is going on here and whether or not we should be concerned. Bill, good afternoon.
1: Good afternoon, Dave. I hope you can hear me okay.
0: Yeah, we can hear you fine. Let's start with a little definition of terms. When we talk about democratic socialism, how do you explain that term to people?
1: Well, first of all, because probably the Democrats are not particularly good at labeling things, they probably should be talking about it as a social democracy as opposed to a democratic socialism. And democratic socialism, it's state ownership of the means of production, and people think of that as like the ultimate dismantling of the capitalist system. But social democracy, which is what the six happiest countries in the world enjoy, is a social democracy, and that's a capitalist free market economy. It's supplemented by a robust sort of strong safety net. It has good labor unions. It has universal public services. People are not fearful that they're going to lose their job. They're not fearful that they're going to go bankrupt from medical bills. They can afford a house. They can take 4 to 5 weeks off for vacation every year. And when we're seeing how the economics and how our government is operating right now, there's a lot of people who don't really... It's not really about the socialist part of the name. They're just going, well, wait a second. There is a better way to go about this. So they probably should change the name to social democratists or something like that, as opposed to democratic socialism.
0: Is this an extension of Bernie Sanders? I mean, I think everybody knows that name, the senator from Vermont.
1: Yeah, I mean, he's not the only one, but certainly he is the most well-known one. And, you know, I mean, he's basically talked for a long time about the oligopoly that we have, and that corporate interests take precedent over our basic human interests, that we can afford all kinds of things that, such as tax refunds or tax gifts to petroleum companies and wars and things like that, but we can't take care of ourselves with medical insurance or food programs. So, yeah, I think he's certainly the one that most people look towards. And, you know, the interesting thing about Bernie Sanders is, for me, during Trump's first campaign, when Bernie was out running as well, I used to have a lot of Republican friends who were diehard Republicans go, you know, I kind of like what Bernie has to say, even though they were Republicans. And I think that they were responding to, you know, basically a more universal message of taking care of one another.
0: Well, and the importance of Michigan in the minds of many people is that before any of the victories that were taking place among the Democratic Socialist candidates were in urban areas. But now here's a guy, I know it's just the primary, but he did win a primary. He did knock off a more moderate Democrat in the Democratic primary. So it leads to the question, Bill, is this a genuine movement or is this just a blip on the screen, a moment, if you would?
1: No, it's an absolute movement, in my opinion, and I think it's predicated on the shifts that are going on in the American economy, the corruption that we're seeing at the highest levels of government, the fact that we are the

0: only developed nation in the world without a healthcare system, a national healthcare system, that we're looking at people going bankrupt because they can't pay their bills. We're looking at housing, which is 8 times more expensive than it was when I was younger. The school debt is going on. And at the same time, we've got, what, somewhere close to 900 billionaires in the country, and that less than 1% of the population has more wealth than more than 50% of Americans. And so I think people are starting to go, wait a second, I'm paying my taxes, I'm going to school, I'm contributing. Why does it feel like the deck is stacked against me?
1: So if you're, and I appreciate this explanation, Bill, but I guess my question becomes, if you're a more moderate Democrat, how concerned are you with these recent races and the results?
0: Well, first of all, you know, as you and I have spoken about before, I think you tend to consider me as an idealistic person or idealistic in my views. And, you know, I can accept that, but I tend to think of myself more as aspirational. So when I look at things like this, I don't look at it as a threat. I look at El Sayed and others are having a out front candid dialogue about what they see are the ills of this country and how we could be better. And the thing that really frustrates a lot of Democrats is the fact that the Democratic establishment has for years basically said, no, we know better, we got to stop this over here, and we have to run these candidates who are middle of the road. And we get the reasoning for that. A lot of that goes back to 1972, or is it 72, when McGovern ran against Nixon. It was a very popular president with a good economy, and he trounced McGovern 49 states to one.
1: That's right.
0: And there's this fear that continue that goes on within Democratic Party. No, wait a second. We can't actually state what our goals are. We can't say out loud what we really think would make the country better. We have to stay quiet, stay in the middle. But that middle keeps moving, and it moves because Republicans are better at messaging and just declaring what it is they want, identifying simple goals to get there, and then going there. And this is what we have today. So you have Chuck Schumer writing strongly worded letters, and you have the rest of the Republican Party writing Project 2025.
1: Yeah.
0: Well, it's big difference.
1: Yeah, absolutely. Bill Oster on this broadcast. Clearly, the Republicans have moved far more to the right since the days of Ronald Reagan, and they've done so quite successfully. And now there are those among the Democratic Party that are trying to go way to the left, and they're getting the resistance, as you're pointing out, from mainstream Democrats.
0: But, you know, I hate using those terms, way to the left. I'm sorry, I'm going to call you out on that.
1: That's right.
0: Are they really way to the left, or are they simply discussing what they believe would make America better, and they are opining about where their lives are suffering and those around them? I don't really see that as far left. I look at that, and you say something like the national health care plan, you say, we're the only developed nation in the world that doesn't have a national health care plan. So if we talk about that, does that make us far left, or does that make us far behind the rest of the world?
1: I love it. That's why we have Bill Ostrander on this show. Quick break. We'll come back. Keep the conversation going. Your phone calls and text messages still to come. I'm Dave Congleton on AM 920, FM 96.5 News Talk, KVEC.
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1: So here's something we can all agree on. 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

0: We are in conversation about Bill Ostrander about the recent election results Tuesday night in Michigan and what it means. Bill, already we're being challenged on the Frederick Law text line. We have a listener telling us that Dr. El Sayed is not a Democratic Socialist.
1: That's true. He is not endorsed by a Democratic Socialist. He doesn't identify as a socialist, and he calls himself a capitalist. So what he would really qualify to be is a progressive, and that's why all these semantics become just such anchors on having good conversation, because, you know, basically what he's saying is we see a problem here, we can fix it, and the establishment party is not paying attention to, you know, these ideas or these calls for change.
0: What I have read is that there is a really huge divide on this, particularly when it comes to age. It's the young people who are really moving in this direction. What's been your experience?
1: Well, I think you typically find, you know, the younger demographic being more ripe and ready for change. They haven't lived in a system nor developed a life around the existing system that we have. So it's much, much more easy for them to be dynamic and flexible. And also, I think that the problems that they're facing are different than what the older generations are looking at. I mean, right now, as we talked about in the beginning of the program, it's 8 times harder to buy a house. I mean, we're preventing young people from getting, you know, into their own homes, which is their greatest source of wealth for most Americans. We've strapped them with school debt that'll take them sometimes 20, 30, 40 years. We have talked about AI replacing them and not having jobs for them. We've looked at, you know, a complete reversal on climate change where, you know, we're actually, you know, now our policies are against it. So when you look at their lives in the future, you go, well, wait a second, this doesn't look like the rosy picture that we were told that we were going to have when we got out of college. In fact, the United States now is somewhere like 18th or 20th in the world for upward social mobility, meaning that you can rise above your birth circumstances and have a better life. And we're way down the list now from where we used to be. So you can understand, not only because their lives are not built around that system yet, but also because the future doesn't look particularly bright for them.
0: I've said this before, I'll say it again, Bill. I am a child of Eisenhower, meaning I was born during the 1950s, and I'm glad I lived when I lived. I don't know how someone being born today, I don't know the life that they're going to be having under these circumstances, what a young person does today.
1: Well, and I think ultimately that's the point, right? That's why these conversations are happening, and really that's what we should be focusing is on the conversation rather than these labels. Because if you're a young person today and you're having to pay these exorbitant rents, When the minimum wage at the federal level is still at $7.25 an hour, which is where it's been for what, 30 years or more? When you're looking at young men are now staying home longer and living with their parents, young women outpace them in education. They're the ones getting the college degrees. There's a whole generation of lost young men that really don't even know where they're going. And I think part of it is that we have allowed too much money in politics that tend to represent wealthier among us and the most well-placed among us that allow us to create legislation that has been favorable to what some may say is the baby boom generation and the wealthier classes, and the younger people have gotten the short end of the stick.
0: The Frederick Law text line, listeners bring up the case of John Fetterman from Pennsylvania. He was considered the extreme left candidate, but turned out to be right in the middle, a little bit more on the right. He was embraced by the Democratic Party. So what happened? He's turning out to be very popular on both sides.
1: Yeah, I don't know if I'm a big fan of John Fetterman's anymore, but I certainly understand that. I mean, look, when we look at their issues, Dave, I mean, they're really responding to humanitarian, basic human issues. I mean, when the people are talking about health care for all, when they're talking about, wait a minute, let's not keep giving Israel all these weapons and all this money, when they clearly are using it in ways that appear to me to be when you kill genocide, right? It just, they have a genocidal feel to it. When we find these wars going on, you know, I mean, this endless war in Ukraine and now an endless war in the Middle East. And we had Obama that came in and created a system where they trusted us and we found a way through. And then this narrow-minded binary thinking, say, now it's a terrible deal. We ripped it up. I mean, a lot of young people are just losing hope and losing their aspirational ideas about our government. Because they're seeing it being robbed blind with corruption. They're seeing, you know, the DOJ has been self-serving. It's endless. I could go on, but it's almost stifling to think of how many things that could be better right now, and they're not.
0: I wish this texter had elaborated more, but on the Frederick Law text line, I am an old Democrat, but I'm so disappointed at our Democratic leaders. They're blowing it. But they don't explain why.
1: Well, I think that's true. And I'd like to share something of my own experience.
0: Sure.
1: In 2018, as you well know, I ran for state representative in the assembly, right?
0: Right.
1: When I went to the Democratic convention in San Diego, the thing that stood out to me most of the candidates, it appeared to me, and I don't know that this is true, this was, you know, my what it seemed like, right, is they were all first-generation immigrants that still believed in our aspirational democracy. It was incredible, the number of minorities. And then when they were trying to counsel us about how to run our campaigns, they put all these issues on the board. And then they said, well, here are the top issues going on right now for you to talk about. And it's like, wait a second. There's that old saying, the king says, tell me where the people are going so I know where to lead them.
0: Yeah.
1: What is that?
0: Yeah.
1: I mean, the idea of representation is to say, here are the problems that we're facing in our district, and here's what we think would do to resolve that. Not this universal idea that, well, let's just stay in the middle, let's stay in our lane, let's not cause any problems. But I think, in fact, that's what's energizing part of the Democratic Socialists. I don't think that they would be getting the attention they were if we had a different speaker, like instead of Chuck Schumer, if we'd have been speaking out the way Gavin Newsom has been, if we've been speaking out against what I think is this corrupt power and these terrible ideas. Energy companies to remove their windmills rather than, you know, actually letting them go forward, which is cheaper power.
0: This Democratic, he's now the Democratic senatorial candidate in Michigan, Dr. El Sayed. Every campaign speech he gives, he starts out, Bill, with his 3 points. His campaign comes down to 3 issues. 1, money out of politics. 2, money in your pocket. 3, Medicare for all. You may not agree with the message, but that's his message, and he makes that loud and clear.
1: And when you look at those individual messages, right, money out of politics, as you know, this has been something that I've been working on for 16 years, since the Citizens United decision. That is a universal problem, whether you're Democratic or Republican. We have been talking about that. Some estimates say as up as high as 93% of polled people say that there's too much money in politics, particularly in our elections. And when you look at universal health care, when you get rid of the partisan labels, a vast majority of Americans would like to see some sort of a national health care plan. So, I mean, he's not talking about socialist ideas, per se. He's talking about what I would term progressive ideas that have been drowned out now for a number of years because, in my opinion, establishment Democrats are still paralyzed from thinking that they're going to get smoked when if they talk about the issues that are really important to them.
0: Well, I would also point out, I got a minute before the news break, more and more Americans are leaving both parties and they're declaring themselves as independents. They don't want to be a Democrat or a Republican.
1: Yeah, and I think that's fair. I mean, to be honest with you, a party only serves those who are already elected. It doesn't particularly serve the masses particularly well. And by that I mean that you need to have some sort of cohesion if you're going to pass a policy with 435 other people. But for most Americans, we mostly sit in the middle, and we basically all want the same things: a good job, clean food, security from our homes, and good education, and a little bit of time off to spend with our loved ones. It's pretty simple. how you get there becomes where it becomes such a mess.
0: All right, but we have a good guide here, Bill Ostrander, back on Hometown Radio. We're talking about recent political victories by so-called Democratic Socialists, what it means for November, what it means for 2028, what it means for the country. We look forward to hearing from you back on the other side. I'm Dave Congleton. This is Hometown Radio.
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4: Zendaya plays the goddess Athena in The Odyssey, but she's also the box office goddess, officially becoming the highest-grossing actor of 2026. Earlier this year, her movie The Drama made $132 million. Spider-Man Brand New Days earned $1.15 billion. In December, she'll star in Dune 3. Grand Theft Auto 6, arguably the most anticipated video game in history, arrives in November, but Netflix is offering fans a rare sneak preview. A special extended look at GTA 6 will stream August 27th at 3 p.m. Eastern.
5: You know, you've made quite an impression.
4: The trailer for the upcoming movie Wicker is turning women into basket cases. Olivia Colman plays a fisherwoman who asks a local basket maker to make her a husband. One fan dubbed the film, due October 30th, 50 Shades of Pinocchio. Brian Clark, ABC News.
6: ABC News, I'm Wayne Cabot. For mental health harm to children, a New Mexico court ordering Meta to pay $567 million. Meta saying it will appeal, saying it works to protect young users. For the first time, scientists have used AI to create viruses that don't exist in nature. The report today in the journal Science says the research did not use data on viruses that could infect people, animals, or plants. Systems down at Minneapolis air traffic control for a while today, grounding flights in nine states, confusing pilots in the tower at Minneapolis-St. Paul.
7: What's going on with the airspace?
8: Center is shut down, completely shut down. I think they're having frequency and or radar issues, so that's what the issue is. And there, as of now, zero update.
6: The FAA not sure what brought the systems down. A Florida man is facing attempted murder charges for allegedly shutting off a diver's air supply in a turf fight over lobster rights. The family of the suspect denies the charge, noting that Michael Simpson serves on a boating safety council. This is ABC News.
9: 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And you'll be coming back for seconds and thirds. 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

0: Good afternoon, everyone. Jim Richards in for Craig Hill. For Kurt Olson.
1: Hello.
0: For the throwback there. 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Time for traffic and weather together. Taking a look at traffic. Not a lot out there to report as far as traffic is concerned. Southbound 101. Slowing through Shell Beach right now. Other than that, pretty much free and clear on the highways of the Central Coast. Maybe it's slowing southbound 101 through Napomo. Taking a look at weather temperatures in the 70s and 80s near the beaches, 90s north of the Cuesta Grade and inland with mostly clear skies. Temperatures in the 50s and 60s tonight. Currently, Paso Robles checking in with about 95 degrees. Santa Maria checking in with 75. Also, San Luis Obispo checking in with about 75 degrees. That is traffic and weather together on the Dave Congleton Show.
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0: Flashing lights when I'm going on the air.
1: I got two. You're covered. I got you, buddy.
0: So, yeah.
1: All right.
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1: McCarthy's.
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1: All right, Jim, I've got two. If you'll take three, we'll be covered. We've got Bill Ostrander here. We are talking about what is going on right now, particularly within the Democratic Party, but actually what's going on in the country with these recent political victories, whether it's the mayor of New York or the Democratic candidate for senator in Michigan. 805-543-8830, 800-549-5832 for Mr. Ostrander. We start with Joseph in Oceano. Hey, Joseph.
2: Hi, Dave. Hello, Bill.
1: Hey, Joseph.
3: Hi, Joseph.
2: I want to say your guests, Bill, you're really on point on what's going on. I agree with a lot what you're saying. I just want to remind everybody listening, there was a time when there was an event called the Haymarket Massacre, and a lot of leftists, anarchists, socialists, communists, we're trying to get the working class together to fight for an 8-hour workday. In short, we used to work 16-hour days when the Industrial Revolution happened. Anarchists, leftists, like with kind of what's going on now, it's kind of more, like you said, they're more progressive, to me, more center-left. Real leftists are more, you know, it's different. But I think it's a good thing. I think if, you know, the older Democrats and more centrist Democrats, like progressives, listen to the more far left, those ideas could help the broader population, and that's what I think what's happening by the voting in New York, by this what happened this past race. So I just want to remind that it happened in history, and it's not a bad thing. I just hope Republicans are a little bit more open to the change and not just calling out as, like, you know, oh, they're terrorists or he's a, you know what I mean?
1: It's, yeah, they're going to, you know, they're going to do that. Hang on, Joseph. How do you respond, Bill?
3: Well, first of all, thank you, Joseph. I appreciate that. Your perspective is spot on. Very commonly, some of the what is considered progressive ideas after their implementation a few years down the road, you go, well, oh, yeah, well, that's natural, of course.

0: we should do it that way. And I think that many of the ideas that Al-Sayed and some of the other people that are out there promoting right now are exactly those kinds of ideas. They're stuff that once they're in place, you go, yeah, that makes sense, of course. Why didn't we do that before?
1: Yeah. Joseph, what else?
2: Yeah, so I just want to make sure that these words, it's another red scare. They're trying to scare everybody of these words, socialism and communism. But we got to remember, most of us, when we get old, we're going to get Social Security. That's a socialist kind of idea that it came from, and we all benefit from it. So if everybody kind of like not accepts everything, of course, I know it's crazy idea sometimes, but just a little bit, and it could be help for all. And thank you for your time.
1: Joseph, always good to hear from you. Thanks for the call. Bill, I'm old enough. I'll say it. There are two things I love. I love Medicare. I love Social Security. I would also point out that Joseph is right. Trump is dropping the word communist every chance he gets into his speeches. The communists are coming back. Communism is taking over.
0: Yeah, and that's because they can't actually address the validity of these ideas. I mean, and here's the silly thing. I think just to show you how trite much of the press is being around this candidate and his ideas, I'd like to just to read for you, just for a minute, if you don't mind, what this guy's background is. He received a full tuition scholarship at the University of Michigan. He then received a full tuition scholarship, a Rhodes Scholarship, to go to Oxford. He then was in public health. He never took his medical license. He went right into medical public medicine, and he ran the public health, the epidemiology labs, you know, in Michigan. I mean, this is a guy who raised money to help coordinate community service for local free clinics. He was the captain of the lacrosse team. I mean, this is a guy who's really bright. Okay. Why can't we just simply look at his ideas and weigh those out instead of weighing the label itself?
1: All right, 805-543-8830, Jackson, San Luis. Hey, Jack.
3: Hey, good afternoon, Dave.
1: Hey, Jack.
3: Good afternoon, Bill.
1: Hi.
3: Good afternoon. You know, the thing is that what they need to do and where they need to be more consistent and they can't become confused is that it is single payer health care, not Medicare for all that we want, and not universal health care. Usually when you ask a politician, a mainstream Democrat or Republican, they'll say, well, of course we want universal health care. Universal health care, when you call up an insurance company and they're denying you services and screwing around with you, they say, of course we have universal health care. The glitch is that you got to pay a ton of money and go bankrupt. That's the deal. With Medicare, you could have a big 20% of a big bill hanging over your head. And when they convince those things, I don't think that they're that informed on the issues that the people want. People here in the United States want single-payer health care, and they want education, and they want a productive workforce.
1: All right, Jack, hang on. Let have Bill respond. Bill?
0: Once again, you know, I think this conversation is more about the basic topics and the value of people getting behind this or the reasons people are getting behind this more than the policies themselves. I'm happy to have that conversation, but I'd more like to talk about these policies and why people are gravitating to those.
1: Well, yeah, but Al-Sayed, for example, Medicare for all. He says that every speech.
0: Yes.
3: Yeah. And I think he aspires to single-payer health care is what he really means.
1: Yeah.
3: But the fact of the matter is it's single-payer health care. Yeah. And even Becerra, when he was up there talking, Thomas Dyer says, I want single-payer health care. Yeah. Becerra, when he answered the question, he says, I'm just for universal health care.
1: All right. Jack, go drink some water. I appreciate the conversation, but I also agree with Bill. We're trying to focus on the principles within the party. Thanks for the call. 805-543-8830 on the Frederick Law text line. If the young people are losing hope in America, why then have we had the largest military recruiting success in the history of our nation? Well, that's easy. There aren't any jobs. My God, that's an easy one to answer.
0: Yeah, and actually, you know, the funny thing is the U.S. military is the largest socialism segment of our entire country. And in fact, if you sign up for that, what do they promise? They promise you help in getting a house. They promise you medical care, and they promise you, you know, a decent salary and housing, et cetera, et cetera. I mean, of course they sign up for the services. You know, the services are actually promoting the very things that progressive ideas are talking about.
1: All right. 805-543-8830. Jim's in Atascadero. Hey, Jim.
4: Hey, how you guys doing?
1: We're
4: hey,
1: good,
4: Bill.
1: Jim.
0: Hey, Jim.
4: I got to let you know, we're related, if you remember me from Templeton Park at a family reunion a couple years ago.
0: Yeah, I sure do.
4: Yeah, so I want to talk about a couple of things that day that we talked about, which is Joe Biden and illegal immigration that was happening back then, and we had a long conversation about that, okay. but everything I talked about that day that you guys wanted to deny came true.
1: Well, okay.
4: So we'll just leave it at that.
1: What about the topic, Jim?
4: What about the topic?
1: Yeah.
4: You know, I think that I agree with a lot of stuff he's saying there, but listen, I heard Dave make a comment about Trump keeps talking about every time he makes a speech about communists. It kind of reminds me of the Democrats. Every time they talk, they refer to Republicans as Nazis. So it kind of goes both ways, if you can accept that, Dave.
1: I think that's an overgeneralization, Jim, with all due respect.
4: No, I don't think so. That's because you're part of that group there anyway.
1: I have never called a Republican a Nazi. Stop.
4: Well, maybe not on the air, buddy.
1: Oh, stop. Is this all you got, Jim?
4: No.
0: That's a
4: false anyway, Bill, I agree with a lot that you're saying. Both parties are not doing a job for the American people, and it's just unbelievable that we put up with it. You know, I think over the years, the apathy of the voters and not holding people accountable and responsible, as much as I've tried over the years, you know, I'm like a 1%er when it comes to that stuff. So we all need to be holding accountable on both sides of the aisle, and we just don't do that.
1: I think that's something we can all agree on. Jim, thanks for the call, most of it anyway. Can we agree on that much, Bill, that we need to hold both parties accountable?
0: I hate these false equivalences, and that's exactly what they are.
1: He's related
0: to you. The Democrats
1: did
0: not throw out the inspector generals that are watching out for corruption.
1: This is
0: that
1: your
0: is
1: relative.
0: That is not what the Democrats did. Huh?
1: This is your relative.
0: Well, you know, I'll take him, but we need to have a better talk about these things. I mean, look, how many people in DOJ have quit? How many people have been thrown out of their jobs as the inspector generals? Sure, we want a system where there is no corruption. But what did we get? We got a party that said we're going to, you know, empty the swamp, we're going to drain the swamp, and then they filled it back in three times higher than it was before. We have a president who's basically made billions while as a president, and the Republican side of the House just looks the other way.
1: All
0: it's
1: right.
0: Just astounding.
1: We got Alan in Atascadero. Hey, Alan.
5: Hi, Dave. How are you?
1: Well,
5: nice job, you guys, on this very tough subject. Just a couple of points, and I know I don't have much time.
1: No, take your time, Alan. Take your time.
5: Well,
1: it's okay.
5: I'm neither a Democrat. I'm neither a Republican. I became an independent 35 years ago. And the reason I did that was, quite frankly, neither party was fulfilling what I felt was the needs of the people. And when I heard George, the elder George Bush, go ahead and say, the New World Order, and I will never raise taxes, and two months later, he gives the biggest tax increase in the history up to that point, I thought, this is broken. I voted for Clinton. First term was wonderful. Second term, oh my gosh, you know, I don't mean to make a pun, the Peter Principle.
1: Okay.
5: Right?
1: But what about today? Alan, what about today?
5: Well, then I became an independent. That was one thing why people become independents, because it just doesn't work.
1: Right.
5: But as far as the topic is concerned, I think you're seeing the emergence of a third party. I think it's already here. I think they want their own party, and they're using the Democrat Party to go ahead and achieve their aims. If you read the true platform of the Democrat Socialist Party of America, you'll see that it is radical in the way it wants to change government.
1: All right.
5: And that's just a plain facts.
1: Stay.
5: Why?
1: Alan, hang on. All right, Bill, there's a lot there. Is this the start of a third party?
5: Yeah, I think so. And I think
1: Alan, I'm not asking you. Hang on. I'm asking Bill.
0: Let's put this to rest right now. First of all, once again, we're talking about policies that somebody has put out, and he's chosen one of two umbrellas to run under. Now, the fact is that it is exceedingly difficult. We have 105 different political parties in the United States. Only two of them tend to rise to the top. And the reason for that is they've done things like copyright to presidential debates. They have made rules and put in place complications for any other party to be able to mobilize a real true threat to either of those parties. Now, one of the reasons that the Democrats have been so soft on some of these things, in my opinion, is because since 2010, when you implemented Citizens United, businesses tend to favor totally capitalistic services, which are more profit-driven than driven by their humanities. And the Democrats have multiple times brought up things like publicly funded elections, but they never go anywhere, and they don't push as hard as they could because they still have to compete.
1: Right.
0: And whoever spends the most money tends to win 93% of the time.
1: Okay.
0: And to win a race for Senate right now, you have to spend, on average, $23 million.
1: All right. Alan,
0: where does that money come from?
1: Alan, what else do you want to say?
5: Well, and in response to that, that's exactly what's wrong with the system, Bill. I mean, it just doesn't work. And so you're seeing the emergence of the Democrat Socialist America because it sounds good, but at the same time, it's not still not addressing what people want.
1: Well, let's see what happens. They're only it's only begun in the last couple of years. Alan, thanks for checking in. Is it too early to make that statement, Bill?
0: Which statement is that, Dave?
1: The idea that the third party, it's just going to be a third party, and they're not addressing the real issues. They've only just begun. It sounds to me like they are addressing the real issues. People can't afford health care. People can't afford housing.
0: That's precisely right. Okay, and basically, this whole idea that it's a third party is just, you know, not real. I mean, there's 100,000 people that are registered as Democratic Socialists of America. 100,000 people isn't even going to win a governorship in any one of these states.
1: All right,
0: so that's not really where it's coming from.
1: All right. Here is Mike in Los Osos. Hey, Mike.
6: Hey, guys.
1: Hey, Mike.
6: One of the things I'm let down with Trump is that he hasn't fired and let go of enough bureaucrats and inspectors general. What the left doesn't get, you know, they constantly complain about these people getting fired and these so-called experts who have run our country into the ground for five decades at least, is the fact that 95% of political donations from the, I believe it's the 14 largest bureaucracies within the federal government, 95% of the political donations from those employees go to the Democrat Party. Washington, D.C. is a cesspool of Democrats. D.C. has right. made it very clear that they despise conservatives.
1: Okay.
6: So, well, yeah. Of course, when Trump or any conservative goes in there, you should expect a bloodbath.
1: All right. Hang on a second, Mike. Bill?
0: I don't even find this credible to even talk about, to be honest, because I don't know. It just boggles the
6: is
0: mind.
6: Is Politico not like credible?
0: Politico has a good investigative reporting. How you process?
6: What about Jonathan Swan?
0: That they're right.
1: And what? And
6: what about
1: say?
6: Jonathan Swan?
1: What do they say, Mike?
6: Jonathan Swan is the only individual in the media who ever even did an investigation into those donations.
1: What did he say?
6: He wrote it.
1: What did he say?
6: 95% of government employees in the federal government donate to the Democrat Party.
1: Is that a problem for you, Bill?
6: It's super simple.
1: Is that a problem for you, Bill?
0: Yes, partially it is. First of all, he doesn't put this money in context. You're talking about public unions.
1: Hold on. Don't laugh at the guest, Mike.
0: If you want to have an understanding of campaign finance, go to some place that actually looks at all the donations to either candidate or to the different parties.
1: All right.
0: Look for that. then you can talk about how much money goes or where people are at. And I don't believe that 95% of them do that. And right now, he doesn't seem to remember that the Supreme Court is conservative, the House is conservative, the Senate is conservative, and the administration, you know, the executive branch.
1: And time
0: so conservatives are all over the place.
1: And time is conservative, too. Don't laugh at my guess. Garth is in Atascadero. Hey, Garth.
7: Hey, David. Hi, Bill.
1: Hey, Garth.
7: I agree with, I think there was a past caller talking about, you know, the dismantling of our democracy has been a bipartisan project that's taken place over the last few decades. So that's the problem. Both parties are corporate parties and they're bought by corporations. Now, I think what most people want now when we talk about socialism, people want socialism in the workplace. So they want an abolition of the distinction between bosses and employees. So that's what the public's looking for. No more bosses, no more employees, where the workers control the business. The workers, through workers' co-ops, where the workers are in control. That's what the people want. They want power over their destiny.
1: Bill, short response, please.
4: I partially agree with him, partially disagree with him.
1: What part do you disagree with him about?
4: I don't think that people just don't want to have bosses. I don't see that to be the case at all. What we see is there's been several businesses, like the gentleman that sells yogurt, I think it's not Yoplait, it's another company up in Washington, you know, who basically made the profit sharing amongst the whole company. And there's another gentleman who was ridiculed for giving all of his employees $70,000 a year salaries. But they're incredibly committed people to that company, and the company has profited, you know, extremely well. I mean, what I agree with him about is that people do want some control of their destinies, and right now, it doesn't feel like that's the case. And I don't believe that both parties are trying to run the country down. I think that the policy of allowing corporations to drown out the voices of 180 million voters is wrong. That's wrong.
1: Garth, what else?
7: Well, both parties haven't tried to dismantle our current democracy. They have dismantled it, you know, through the legislative bodies, you know, the executive branch, the media, including public broadcasting. All these are captive to corporate power, and that's the problem. So real socialism doesn't mean that the government owns the means of production. Real socialism means that the people own the means of production.
1: All right, I'm glad you called, Garth. Thank you. Paul, I got like 45 seconds. What's on your mind?
8: Oh, well, I hope that Mike in Los Osos goes out and buys some Taylor Farm lettuce that hasn't been, you know, any look for cyclosporin in it, any pathogens. And the other thing I wanted to make a point, real quick, is that Hitler, you know, the Nazis, they also had a thing where they called their opponents communists. And they use the fear of communism as a weapon against any political opponent. And that's how they came to power.
1: We got to go. Excellent call, Paul. Thank you. Nice job by Bill Ostrander, who has 30 seconds for a final thought.
0: Let's start talking about the policies and let go of this far left, far right, labeling democratic socialist, blah, blah, blah, blah, blah. Look at the issues that they stand for and ask yourself, do they represent my interests? Would I be better off? Has the government priorities gone off the rails? Are we doing the best we can? And I would say that we have a resounding no to that question.
1: All right.
0: We could be doing much better.
1: 30 seconds on the nose. Good job, Bill Ostrander.
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2: 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We are so proud to have them as a sponsor of the Dave Congleton Show, where we thank Bill Ostrander for another engaging conversation and thank most of the phone callers and the texters. Off we go. We've got news and traffic and weather. During the 6 o'clock hour, we feature a conversation with Santa Margarita George, Mr. George Sullivan. He's been on the Central Coast since the early 1970s. He has some interesting stories to share with us. I'm Dave Congleton along with Jim Richards. This is Hometown Radio.
1: 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It's 6 o'clock on the Central Coast.
3: From ABC News, I'm Wayne Cabot. Meta just got slapped with a $500 million-plus penalty for the way it designs Facebook and Instagram. A judge in New Mexico rules Meta is fueling a youth mental health crisis with features like endless scrolling and autoplay and notifications. The order says Meta must pay $567 million for treatment and prevention programs. The judge saying that it created a public nuisance. Meta says it will appeal. It is confident, it says, that its record of protecting teens online is strong. President Trump says munitions to help America fight wars are being manufactured as needed, pushing back on this.
4: Sources tell ABC News that when President Trump backed away from his recent threat to launch a massive attack on Iran, one factor he considered was warnings from his advisors that the missile stockpile was dwindling. The president acknowledging he'd like more.
5: With that being said, we always want more. We have to have more.
6: It takes years to make new Patriot missiles. Each one is assembled nearly entirely by hand, and they cost almost $4 million each. Compare that to the drones that Iran has been using in this war. Those cost about $35,000 each.
3: ABC's Rachel Scott. There's a manhunt now underway for a 27-year-old suspect after police in Arizona say two bodies were found in the backyard of a home. Officers finding a large amount of blood inside the house.
7: The grisly scene outside Phoenix. Authorities finding two people dead, triggering an international manhunt for a missing couple's son. Authorities responding to a welfare check Tuesday at the home of a husband, wife, and their adult son in Avondale, Arizona. Investigators say no one was inside the home, but they immediately saw signs of foul play.
3: ABC's Melissa Adun. Scientists have for the first time used AI to create viruses that don't exist in nature. The report in the journal Science says that the research did not use data on viruses that could infect people. This is ABC News.
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3: Miss North Carolina Brittany Boltonhouse has been stripped of her title by the Miss USA organization, saying that it doesn't tolerate racism, homophobia, transphobia, or language that strips someone of their dignity. ABC's Rihanna Nally.
9: State and national organizers did not say exactly what the conduct was, only stating a title here isn't a trinket. It's a position of trust extended by an organization and accepted by a woman who agrees to carry a standard in public. When that standard is broken, the title cannot continue as though nothing happened. Boltonhouse has not commented publicly, but the Miss USA organization says she took ownership and apologized for her behavior.
3: She's been replaced with the runner-up. President Trump congratulated the Team USA winner, the Winter Olympians, on their medals from February's games in Italy, saying that his administration is now working on plans to pass the Protection of Women and Girls in Sports Act, which would ban federal money being spent to schools that allow athletes who are male at birth from competing on women's sports teams.
5: We have a bill right now that we're trying to get passed, and if it does, we'll be bringing sports back, and you'll all be protected, and your sports will be protected, and frankly, women will be protected.
3: A nurse at Maine Medical Center has been released from ICE custody. Deborah Kapisha, an RN from Zambia, was detained last week at Boston Logan Airport. Her union says that she's here legally, as her asylum case is pending. Wayne Cabot, ABC News.
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24: 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Traffic accident on 101 at Letitia. It looks like it's southbound 101, but they're not saying southbound or northbound, but it does look like it's southbound 101 at Letitia. Traffic accident there. Be careful going through that area. Other than that, pretty much free and clear on the highways of the Central Coast. Taking a look at weather temperatures in the 70s and 80s near the beaches tomorrow. 90s north of the Costa Gray and inland, mostly clear skies. Temperatures in the 50s and 60s at night. Currently, Pastor Robles checking in with about 90 degrees. And San Luis Obispo and Santa Maria checking in with 70 degrees. And that is traffic and weather together on the Dave Congleton Show on News Talk 920 and FM 96.5 KVEC.

0: Mr. George Sullivan is in studio. I invited George in for a couple reasons. One, I think he represents, I don't want to say a phenomenon, but there's this thing, and it probably includes many of you. You have come from all over California, all over the West, and you come to Cal Poly, and you do your 4, 5, 6 years, whatever, and you get acclimated to the slow life. And guess what? You end up sticking around. Well, just to put it in perspective, George has been in this town since the year I graduated high school. Good to see George Sullivan. George, how are you?
1: Good afternoon, Dave, and I'm doing very well. And I'm also honored to be a regular person on this extraordinary radio station.
0: And we always appreciate your contribution as you wear your non-diplume of Santa Margarita, George.
1: Well, that is an honor as well. It's a nice town, good people, and I like the longevity of it.
0: Well, it must be since you've been here since 1971. You obviously didn't expect to stay when you first came here, did you?
1: Well, the dream was to go from Cal Poly to a high-tech job in Silicon Valley, which was what my previous school was all about, and I thought I'd go a little further, but when I got here, I found out that I went as far as I needed to go, and this is where I stayed.
0: How'd you discover Cal Poly? What made you apply? What made you want to come here and be a Mustang?
1: The College of San Mateo had an articulation agreement with Cal Poly in engineering technology and electronics, and so I just dropped in as a junior, and basically it was just the synchronization of curriculums that made me come here.
0: What do you remember about the campus in the early 70s?
1: I believe the enrollment was around maybe 11, 12,000 people. It was a state college then. The demographics was a little different. It was a little bit more agriculture and architecture as well. The town rolled up the sidewalks every evening early, except for Farley's Jr. and Denny's.
0: Quiet town.
1: It was quiet, not much to do.
0: Were you okay with that? Is that one of the things you're looking for?
1: Yes, I'm an outdoor person. I like to go to bed early, and I like to get up early. And there was a lot of things to do in this county that did not require lights.
0: Were you glad you came to Cal Poly? Do you think you got a good degree?
1: I think Cal Poly did me a big favor. But no, I did not finish my degree. After a year, I was confronted with either I work full-time in my job or go to school, but the management didn't want me doing both. And, of course, I had to pay my way, as I did for a long time, and I just decided to quit. But that wasn't the end. When I got married, I decided to finish my degree. I went back, got my books, stood in line. Then I thought to myself, what am I doing here? I need to build a house now. I bought the land, and it was time to build a house. I just left the books on the checkout counter and walked out the door. And
0: really?
1: That was that.
0: You could have had both, George. Why did it have to be one or the other?
1: You know, growth doesn't always have to be academia.
0: Looking back now, what do you think?
1: I believe I made the best choice I could have.
0: But it's not too late, George. You can still... I mean, I read these stories about the 85-year-old woman or the 95-year-old guy. You can still do it.
1: I certainly could afford to go back to school and on my own accord. But I just know I made the right decision then, and it has not changed.
0: So when you drive around San Luis today, what do you think? And how much has changed in the last 50-plus years?
1: You know, I think because of the opposition to growth, and there are a lot of benefits today we would not have. Yes, we have the Shell Beach grade, and we have traffic on the Questa grade, but it could have been a lot more gridlocked had not if certain environmentalists and people didn't push back and sort of squelch the growth.
0: But what about the town? What about the town of San Luis?
1: The town of San Luis Obispo has changed immensely. It is starting to take the shape of Santa Barbara, maybe, because of the higher density housing.
0: Good or bad?
1: From my perspective, I wouldn't say it's bad. It's just not my choice. I prefer the rural atmosphere and having a little distance between my neighbors.
0: Hmm. So why did you stay? Because you yourself said you planned to go to Silicon Valley. What was it that kept you here?
1: Well, I was still working in my discipline, electronics, with AT&T, and I if I really was that into electronics.

0: There's nothing keeping me from having a bench and working out of my garage. I mean, there are people who made nice computers and great livings starting in their garage, but I think I like the diversity, the outdoors, and steady employment was very important because that does pay the bills. And it's not that there's a pot of gold at the end of the rainbow. It's just that sometimes a leaky faucet's better than a flash flood.
1: It's the second time, though, in 5 minutes you've kind of stressed financial security. I mean, you gave up academe so you could build a house. Talk a little bit about your outlook on life.
0: Well,
1: interesting.
0: You know, I got to say, a lot of my positive changes have been through having to take a fall. I guess you would call it that. In my employment, maybe a setback turned into a great benefit in my career. I mean, like most recently, I got pushed into another job that I didn't particularly want. They needed me. I took the job, and as a result, I found another place to exploit my lifestyle, and that's in Morro Bay.
1: Hmm. We'll get there. But you're in your 70s. Why are you even still working?
0: Electronics was my hobby since I was 10. And so I was in a position where I was getting paid good money to do what I did as a hobby.
1: Right.
0: And why am I still working? I don't have to work, but I don't have to quit either. That's a pretty good spot to be.
1: Well, yeah, but why keep doing it? You can retire. You got plenty of challenges. You got plenty of things to do. What keeps you working on that job, man?
0: I don't want to say I'm insecure not having a job. It's just that I'm in a comfort zone, and a lot of people don't like to give up their comfort zones. And it's not that the job is pays me a whole lot of money. It's comfortable, but you don't know these days what may confront you, and it's kind of nice to stay out of the way of problems.
1: George Sullivan is with us. He's been around here since 1971. We're just having a conversation. We'll pick it up as we continue. I'm Dave Congleton. This is KVEC.
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0: It is a Dave Congleton show, always your hometown radio talk show. We're back with George Sullivan. Why is George here? I think he's an interesting guy, and he's got perspective because he's been with us since 1971. So let's go back to that, George, because I want to develop the idea that so many people in this community came here because of Cal Poly. If there was not a Cal Poly, where do you think you would have gone? How do you think your life might have been different?
1: Well, if there was not a Cal Poly, I think the Sierras would have attracted me because I do like mountains. I do like streams. I guess maybe mountains are more conducive to having canyons, and I do like living in a canyon. But I'm not the only one that likes it here and stays here because of the quality of life. There's a very large percentage of Cal Poly students that stay here. If you go there, there is a somewhat understanding that you're not a cut above, but you have the aptitude to learn in the curriculum. And having that tool, it's just pretty obvious that this is a good place to live, and a lot of people want to stay here.
0: And a lot of people are willing to sacrifice financially, meaning they could go elsewhere and make more money.
1: Yes.
0: But they're willing to stay here, even though it's so expensive. What's the first property you bought here? Here or me?
1: The first property I bought was in Tassajara Canyon. It was 16 acres. I paid $40,000 for it. That was in 1976. The lady that sold the property carried the 8% mortgage, which I ended up paying off in several years.
0: $40,000?
1: Mm-hmm. Yeah. I'm not a big spender, but I am a keeper.
0: Yeah.
1: And then the wife and I lived in an old travel trailer that a sheep herder would live in for 6 years while I was building a house. And I hitchhiked to Idaho, bought a bunch of logs, loaded up a U-Haul, and brought it home and built an 1,800-square-foot house.
0: Wait a minute. Back up. Tell the story about Idaho. How'd you find that? Tell me the story.
1: Well, I looked in different magazines on log homes. Everybody wanted to build a log home then. And I originally wanted to build a stone house. But the neighbors that controlled the access to the National Forest, where the rock pile was that I had my eyes on, cut my access off. So I did the main floor in logs. And I was going to buy logs from a company, Blackfoot Log Company. It was on a Blackfoot Indian Reservation. And I hitchhiked up there, and it was out of Salt Lake City. And it turned out that it was not the deal they said it was. So I went to the phone booth and looked in the Yellow Pages and found Yellowstone Log Homes. And not only did I buy my logs from them, I became a dealer for them. And they happened to be the sons of the guy that lured me up to a company that wasn't what it was. I did acquire the logs. And
0: you brought these logs all the way back.
1: I hand-loaded a 24-foot U-Haul like a box of pencils, sticking out 6 feet, and brought it down I-15, which looked like the shortcut. But U-Hauls move it up on grades like at about 10 miles an hour. And I was thoroughly exhausted when I got home. And I waited 2 days before I unloaded the logs. And a good friend, John Trader, helped me unload them. And there they sat until I was ready to build.
0: How does someone know how to build a house? What was it about your background?
1: Well, a little math. And things need to be plumb and square. And I know how to use a slide ruler, or basically a measuring tape. And I just did it. You know, the Cal Poly's slogan is learn by doing.
0: Yeah.
1: And I remember a kid, his name is Ed Allred, worked in a gas station. He says, George, if you want to do something, just do it. You can do it. And that was the first initial confidence. If he said I could do it, I guess he's right. And so I did.
0: How long did it take you to build the house?
1: I did the basement in 1 year. The next year, I stacked the logs. The third year, I got the inside done, got it finaled, and pulled the trailer away, and that paid for the cabinets.
0: How big was the house?
1: 1,800 square feet.
0: And do you think you did a good job looking back?
1: Well, I have pictures of it. It was a very good house. And
0: what's the relation? Is John Trader related to Sophie?
1: Yes, father-in-law.
0: Okay.
1: And then 13 years later... in the Highway 41 fire.
0: You lost your house in the fire, didn't you?
1: Yeah, and I will tell you, log homes are very environmentally correct, because when they burn down, there's nothing left.
0: George Sullivan on this broadcast. So that was August of 94.
1: Yes.
0: What do you remember about that?
1: Well, the wife and I were on a vacation in Las Vegas and heard about the fire, and so far it looked like it was under control and on the other side of the mountain, and then I got the bad news that was coming over the hill, and so we had to drive back from Las Vegas knowing that our house was burning down.
0: Now, how are you feeling at that time?
1: It was beyond intense. Yeah, it was just a tough time in our lives.
0: And were you able to get to your house, or did they keep you away?
1: When I got there, there was first responders sleeping in the streets, and I was driving around them, and it was just sparks where the house used to be. There was nothing.
0: So you rebuilt, and this time, as I recall, because I've been to the house, you built a stone house.
1: Well, yes, and the missus decided this was a good time, because I can be a tough guy to live with. I got to admit, I get my mind set on something, and there's no peripheral vision. It's like, that's the direction I go, and that's not socially acceptable with a lot of people. But I did survive that, raised a couple kids, and I gathered rocks for my own therapy, and gathered for a year, and then I built a stone house.
0: So back up, you lost everything.
1: Everything. What I had in a brown paper sack was about it.
0: See, I had a fire, and I lost my five animals, but I only lost about 50% of the stuff, which really didn't matter. Yeah. But the structure stood. Yeah. The firefighters got to it in time. So I can't imagine losing everything.
1: Well, it was not a good time in my life, but I landed on my feet. I think my wife helped me make the right decision.
0: As I recall, George, in that fire, every house in the canyon except for the Hervey house burned.
1: The Doobie house did not burn. The Dorothy Burton house did not burn.
0: Right, so few houses did not burn.
1: Yeah, but there's, I believe, 26 homes that disappeared. Mm-hmm. And so there was a sense of camaraderie when there were times there was no camaraderie in the canyon, but people did get together for the bad times.
0: And for people who have not been, they were talking about at the very top of the Cuesta Grade, there's a road about 2.5 miles, and then it dead ends. Was there any hesitation to stick around? I mean, you're halfway back on a road. There's no other way out, George.
1: Well, I wasn't there, so I didn't have that choice, but I probably would have stayed there.
0: Yeah, no, but I'm saying, after the fire, you chose to rebuild a house. Why not get the heck out of there?
1: Well, you know, people, if they haven't had the experience of surviving the tough times, they almost should, because like with every blow you take in the face, there's always something learned. And I have no regrets rebuilding the house. And I did build a better house. Logs are beautiful. They're great. But you have problems with the beetles getting between the logs, and even though it was chink tight, there's more secret places the bugs can find.
0: Did you beat up on yourself for not being there? You think, hey, if I just stuck around, I could have saved this, I could have saved that, or do you let yourself go?
1: Well, you know, it's where we were all alive and healthy, and I mean, that definitely is the proof that your values are correct, because health and life is the most important thing.
0: I mean, you're alive. That's the main thing.
1: I mean, there are times I reach for tools that were in the previous home, but those days are kind of gone.
0: And for the new-timers, I mean, we're talking about August 1994. I've been here since 87. This is the most horrific event on the Central Coast since in that time, probably in the time since you've been here.
1: Yeah, well, the firefighters are running for their lives. Their turnouts were cooking while they're hanging on the back of the fire engines. It was a fast, fast.

0: fast-moving fire.
1: I remember driving in from Los Osos to San Luis, and along the whole ridge was on fire.
0: But, you know, I was in the 73 flood. I had 15 inches of water by bedroom when I was renting from a Mormon family in Laguna Lake. And then their church showed up, dripped out the carpets, helped dry out their house while I was moving to a different rental back in 1973. And so I got a flood, I got a fire.
1: What's left? Was it an earthquake? We had an earthquake in 2003.
0: Yeah, now that I have a rock house, I'm kind of concerned about that. But it's structurally engineered. It's not going anywhere. And I built on solid rock ground.
1: And the advantage of a rock house is just the sturdiness?
0: I don't like to paint. And I'll go to great lengths to never have to paint.
1: It's kind of extreme, isn't it, George?
0: It is. But when it's all over with, you can feel good about having done it.
1: Where did you get the rocks from, since your neighbors wouldn't let you on the property?
0: After the fire came the rains. And the rains washed all the rocks down the creek to my place.
1: The rocks came to me
0: 13 years later. Surreal, actually.
1: I love this. All right, George Sullivan is with us. He's been on the Central Coast since 1971. And he's like many of you. He came here to Cal Poly, and he just stuck around. So we're hearing some of his stories. We'll keep the conversation going. I'm Dave Congleton. This is AM 920, FM 96.5, News Talk, KVEC. Stay with us.

0: ABC News, I'm Wayne Cabot. Facebook just got a notification from a judge ordering Meta to pay close to $1 billion in fines and penalties for designing Facebook and Instagram with features like endless scrolling, autoplay, notifications. A New Mexico court saying Meta is fueling a youth mental health crisis. A public nuisance, it says. Meta says it has a record of protecting teens and will appeal. Sources tell ABC News that when President Trump backed away from his recent threat to launch a massive attack on Iran, one factor he considered was warnings from advisors that the missile stockpile was dwindling. ABC's Rachel Scott.
1: According to one estimate, the war has used up two-thirds of America's Patriot missiles and more than half of its long-range missile interceptors. Defense Secretary Pete Hegseth has repeatedly insisted there's not a problem.
2: Our stockpiles are great, and they're only get stronger.
0: Oil is higher after a missed deadline to reopen the Strait of Hormuz. This is ABC News.
3: Hey, it's Andy Morris here from First Look, getting ready for tomorrow's show. Of course, Robin Coleman going to be back with us again bright and early tomorrow morning at 7:15. Wendy Lewis from Echo is going to be stopping by. We will talk a little bit more about Slow Art After Dark, which is happening this weekend, and a whole lot more. 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

We are in conversation with Mr. George Sullivan. He has been a resident of the Central Coast since 1971. We're just sharing some stories because I repeat the premise. All these

0: different parts, but the 124 bushes are right in the middle of town across the street from the feed store.
1: All right, so how did this start?
0: I was on my way over to visit Debbie one time, and...
1: That's your lovely wife?
0: My lovely wife is sitting behind me here, and...
1: She's always behind you.
0: Yeah, she's what keeps me from falling over sometimes.
1: Good.
0: But I was listening to a nursery, what's a White House nursery? White Forest Nursery, and they were talking about the new fruit that's going to really hit the streets, and this Angel Red. So anyhow, I went over there and I bought 60 plants, and I stuck them in the ground and on.
1: Well, but why? You heard this factoid, okay? What made you respond to that?
0: You know, Dave. There's a lot about us that we don't learn from the streets. It's already in our DNA. I came from a ranching family. Farming and all of that, just not this country.
1: Yeah.
0: And for some reason, I just have this fascination of having an orchard. I planted a little orchard in the canyon where I currently live, and I basically planted it for the deer and for the possums and whatever, you know.
1: I said you got to feed the animals.
0: The birds, right. Yeah. When you're in their backyard, you're not in your backyard.
1: So you hear about this, you rush over, you bought 60.
0: Mm-hmm, and I planted them, but... They didn't do too well on the first cold snap, so I planted a different variety on the other lot, which didn't do well the first time. But I pulled them all out and put in a whole new stock I bought from a vintage nursery over in Stratford, just east of Kettleman. And I got 100% success on these plants, and they outgrew the ones I originally planted at the other orchard. And, so I've got more pomegranates than I can take care of in my spare time.
1: When is the season again this fall?
0: Late October, early November.
1: So you'll start selling when?
0: Again, this has to do with weather, but it'd be late October.
1: Could be a lot of rain.
0: Hopefully not till I sell them all. They do like to swell up and burst, and then nobody wants... Well, actually, people do want a cracked pomegranate. But when the fruit flies show up, that changes the game altogether.
1: Mm. Have you branched out into other things that you grow, or are you strictly pomegranates?
0: Well, this is a right-to-farm county, so you can have a farm stand. You can't have a fruit stand, but you can have a farm stand. That means...
1: What's the difference? Help me understand that.
0: A farm stand is you grow what you sell on that property.
1: Yeah.
0: You know, you sell what you grow on that property. And but I do want to take
1: how's that different from a fruit stand?
0: A fruit stand, you can go and get supply from other areas, other places, and it's a retail outlet. It's like a grocery store.
1: Gotcha. Okay, you're about to say.
0: And this is you stick the plant in the ground, you grow it, you pick it, you sell it. They can't stop you from doing that. Although I would like to get some paraphernalia like things from Granada, Spain, the Granada farms. It'd be nice to have Granada products and sell some little trinkets and things to go with the farm stand.
1: Well, but this is perfect as we're in conversation with George Sullivan. You were here when the Lynns of Cambria were going through their battle, and this is the perfect example. They had a farm store. They had a food stand. We're talking mid-1980s. Yeah. And they were selling stuff that they were growing on their property. Sure. And their neighbors, some of their neighbors, took them to court, tried to shut them down. It was a big battle.
0: I don't know all the intricacies of their situation, but I do know if you pick it, you can sell it.
1: Yeah.
0: But if you pick it and you prepare it, now you have prepared food. And there's a difference. So they could sell me the little good delicious pies and sit on the creek and eat them. But it was not a part of their operation. They were just selling packages.
1: Didn't you used to ride your motorcycle out there?
0: Many times.
1: Tell me a story.
0: Well, either we'd come from the town of Cambria up Santa Rosa Creek Road, or come from the other side of the hill, 46, and come from that direction. And it was just always a nice stopping place with my wife and those before her. And, sit down, relax, because being a passenger on the back of a motorcycle and going down a twisty road, you need a break, you know. And even though it was fun for me, it was not always fun for the passenger. So that was just a good stop.
1: So you just go there, stop, and have some pie?
0: Have some pie and look at the store. I mean, I'm not a shopper. I'm a go-getter, you know. Get the pie, sit down, and eat it. But some ladies like to

0: walking around the store and shop.
1: Yeah, because they had gifts there and they had little pies. And...
0: Yeah, and I was very impressed how they did that. And maybe in the back of my mind, I kind of wanted to replicate that. It was a great example of having a dream and making it work.
1: Although, George, I don't think you could get away with pomegranate pie.
0: I think you need squeeze.
1: I don't think that would work. I've had pomegranate juice, mm-hmm. and I've had your pomegranates. They're actually quite good.
0: But it's a healthy fruit, and it does take a refrigerator to store it, and they store it a long time in cool environments.
1: George Sullivan on this broadcast. Can we talk about your bomb shelter?
0: Sure.
1: You're the only guy I know that owns a bomb shelter.
0: I can't hide the fact that I've worked for AT&T a long time, and it's a fantastic company. They've served a lot of people very well. They've grown families. You can't say anything bad about a company that has fostered good things in people. But as things, technology changed, real estate no longer became as important, and then certain properties became surplus, and then I was told that a property was for sale, as well as other employees and managers, and it was going to be marketed through a company back east, but it was going to be a silent bid. That means you submit a bid, and the highest bidder wins. And
1: this is a bomb shelter.
0: Yeah. So I had heard a property had sold for $51,000 up north of Sacramento, and 51 was the year I was born, so I thought, well, you know, there goes that numerology idea. But although I graduated from high school in 69 and I hired on at the company in 69, so I used $69,000 as my magic number and one you could laugh about. And lo and behold, 4 days later, they called me up to, we're pleased to inform you, Mr. Sullivan, that we have accepted your offer. And there you go, 13,000 square feet on 11 acres, 30 feet underground.
1: And what is actually there, George? What's in a bomb shelter? Is it?
0: Well, it was a communication site, and it was called a power main, and I worked on that technology for many years, and it was just a place to have a power supply to boost, to power the repeaters in one direction and the other direction, and also manage the frequency response for that service it was hosting.
1: Yeah, but what's there now? If you go there, what's there? Any of the equipment?
0: A guitar, 60s music, fake books, chrome furniture, and an old tube TV set from Magnavox, and that's about all the valuables. Everything else is empty space and place to take a shower, nice bathroom. It's got a 1200 amp three-phase main. It doesn't really drift in temperature very much, and it has a major coolness factor. And the price was right.
1: Well, yeah, but what are you going to do with a bomb shelter?
0: Oh, someday somebody will want it to put in a server. It's a perfect situation for that. Being underground, it's protected from any solar flares and the particles that could blast through a server.
1: So you're the guy we want to know when the world comes to an end. Remember that guy, George?
0: Yeah.
1: With the bomb shelter? Yeah. Is there room for us?
0: Yeah, I've seen enough science fiction movies to not want to be the last person.
1: How much time do you actually spend there?
0: Virtually I'm there all the time because I have the thing wired with cameras and motion sensors and all that.
1: Right, but how often do you actually visit?
0: I used to go every week. Lately, other priorities have cut into that. There's a lot of people that want to go, and sometimes I'll go a whole month not going there and try to get somebody to come with me.
1: And when you go there, what does one do in a bomb shelter?
0: I walk the fence line sometimes. I check the water plant, make sure everything's working good. You have to cycle the water sometimes. It's got underground water storage, big tanks, and just do my walk around.
1: Are there other bomb shelters for sale in California, or is this a one-of-a-kind?
0: Well, that rush ended 20 years ago. I bought mine 22 years ago, and they pretty much sold everything they had to sell.
1: Is it a secure area? I mean, would it work?
0: Would
1: it protect us?
0: I don't think any foreign country would want to bomb the bleak end of the Kern County.
1: Well, you never know. Would you be safe, though, if you're in the bomb shelter?
0: I think it was designed for 10 megatons. Probably not today.
1: George Sullivan is with us, sharing stories. He's been here since 1971. Came to attend Cal Poly, decided not to leave. I'm Dave Congleton, back for a final segment right here on AM 920, FM 96.5, News Talk, KVEC.
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0: We are in conversation with George Sullivan on the Frederick Law text line. Debbie Chickson. Hey, Debbie. George, how did you meet your lovely wife?
1: I'm so thankful you asked me that question, but
0: somebody texted it in.
1: To stay in key with, you know, things happen and for a reason. I bought this bomb shelter, and I was making many trips out there working on it. Sometimes I would spend two nights, and I would stay in a motel and go watch a movie at the Taft Theater, and that was good, but after a while it kind of got boring doing the same thing over and over again. And so one day, the days were getting shorter, and there was a light on it down the street, and the theater wasn't open yet. So I wandered in there, and I walk into the store, and here's this pleasant person dusting the counter. And she says, "Could I help you, sir?" And I said, "Well, where does a guy my age find an age-appropriate woman to take out to dinner and go to a movie?"
0: Really?
1: And she said that? She says, "Well, you know, I have someone in my life, but you sound like a pretty honest guy. Give me your name and your number, and I'll give you a call." Well, I did get a call. Your name and number. And she found somebody to call me. And that person called, and we met for lunch. And that was that. Years had gone by. Hadn't seen my wife to be. For a couple of years, and I was at the Petroleum Club having a beer with the guys, and I said, "Hey, where's that lady's old man? I thought she was married." And they said, "Well, he died 6 months ago." I said, "Oh, really?" Well, over to the table I went, and history has written that way.
0: Is that a true story?
2: Almost.
0: Okay. All right.
2: Pretty close.
1: And I have my wife over my left shoulder, ready to choke me if I.
0: But did she ever give you the name of another woman?
1: Yes, this other woman did call me, and like I said, we met for lunch. She was from Finland, had that Zsa Zsa Gabor accent, and all that stuff. But you know, she talked about how she traveled here, there, and everywhere, and I don't do that.
0: We go to Alan in San Luis. Hey, Alan.
3: Hey, Dave. Hey, George.
0: Hey, Alan.
3: Hey, George and I served on a transportation committee for a number of years. And it was a good steady. We had some people who were more, how should I say, passionate. So it's good to have somebody in there with a level head, and it was a good experience.
0: George is level-headed? Is that what you're saying?
3: Yeah.
0: Okay.
3: Somebody has to be.
1: Well, life is a roller coaster, and, you know, you need to have your gyro set so you don't go off the top. But anyhow, as things happen, you know, Debbie and I did marry, and which was a good thing. And I'm a blessed man. I've had a good wife, and now I have a gooder wife.
0: So, but did you say to Debbie, "Where can I find an age appropriate woman who'd like to see a bomb shelter?"
1: you know, I have brought people there before, and I remember I brought a friend there, just a friend. And, this is not the place for that, and that's not what it's for, was my answer.
0: Wow. Okay, we'll leave it at that. Wow.
1: Yeah. But
0: Alan,
1: you know,
0: anything else you want to say?
3: Well, I was going to say, you can always turn that bomb shelter into a wine cellar. It's the right temperature to store cooler products.
1: Yes, it is. It has a stable temperature, and you spend 3-4 hours there in the middle of summer when it's 100-plus outside. And then you go topside, you get the feeling of what it must be like to walk on the surface of the moon, because your bearings change drastically down there.
0: Well,
3: yeah, it's true. Without the sun to look at, yeah, it's just a big structure.
0: Because there's no windows or anything. There's no light.
1: No.
0: All right, Alan, thank you. George Sullivan on this broadcast. I'll have to remember that for a story I write. You walked into a store and you said to the woman, "Where can I find an age-appropriate woman?"
1: Well, that's about the only way you can put it, really. And I mean, I didn't plan to say that. I was just shocked. And when she asked me, "Could I help you, sir?" And that was the only thing I could think of. And at the moment. And and then years later, it turned out to be more than a surprise.
0: When I moved to the University of Tulsa in 1986, brand new professor, I was single at the time. Just moved to town, and they introduced me to the department secretary. She said, "How can I help you?" I said, "I need to find out how I get my faculty ID. I'm going to need keys to my office, and I need a date for the James Taylor concert, because I wanted to go see James Taylor. but I didn't know anybody in town. And she found me somebody.
1: Well, to not occupy the whole day to talking about me. I'm just talking about
0: George. That's why you came here.
1: My journey, and yes, but this is not. Everybody could get behind this microphone and have a very good journey to share with the public.
0: We've been doing it for 35 years. What's the wisdom you want to pass along?
1: I guess the wisdom is sometimes things happen for a reason, and usually for a good reason. It's just like, for example, the job I was put in was not my choice. I did it because it's like, yes, sir, and do your job. Well, in doing so, I was going through Morro Bay, and I could see the bay from the main street, and so I thought I'd take a jaunt down the half a block, and then I see this farmhouse that looks like people are moving furniture out of it, and I said, is this house for sale? And they said, it's going to be. And I said, well, what kind of money do you think it's going to go for? And they said, well, that's around 3 1/4 if you're willing to spend that kind of money. And I said, well, I'm not even willing to pay those kind of taxes. And then it did hit the market at 275, and it still lost its glare with the tax liability. And so, anyhow, I did ultimately make an offer of 175, and they said, if you want it, you can have it. And I got it. And no, I didn't have that kind of change in my pocket, hard-earned money. You know, as we grow older, some of our parents surprise us on how their diligence and steadfast lifestyle acquired a lot of financial wealth. And
0: I didn't get that.
1: Well, it was, and so now I'm just more of a custodian for that money, and I put it into something that I thought it would be beneficial for my successors, and that's what that's all about.
0: On the Frederick Law text line, can you please ask about the bomb shelter that's on Los Osos Valley Road at the AT&T vault?
1: Well, that was put in as a part of the network, this building that I own. It was all part of a network that went from the West Coast to the East Coast. I just happened to buy a piece in the middle that was no longer needed because we went from a coaxial cable transmission line to a fiber optics, which could have greater lengths between repeaters and different routes.
0: But what's there? Isn't there some kind of deep data center that goes down deep?
1: Well,
0: isn't that the one where all the cables come in?
1: Well, it's the ocean cable. It goes out to, you know, to the Orient.
0: Right.
1: And it is a bigger building, and it's a little bit deeper building. One time it was occupied by Pacific Telephone and AT&T Long Lines, different companies, different charters. But now it's all one company again.
0: But all the emails and text messages and phone calls from Asia are routed through that spot.
1: It could go there, but you know, we have a robust network. Things can go in all kinds of directions. It's, I would say, more of a World Wide Web network, where if something's not working this way, it'll go the other way.
0: It's top secret, isn't it?
1: It's not secret.
0: You can't talk about it.
1: No, it's not secret school stuff. It's just off the shelf.
0: You have to go hide in the bomb shelter.
1: I would just say everything is top quality. The people that work there, the management, it's all good stuff.
0: How come you don't travel?
1: Because I do a lot of traveling within this county.
0: No, I'm talking about travel, going overseas.
1: I've done that. I drove a motorcycle to Costa Rica once. I've driven a motorcycle through Canada. That's how I met my first wife during the Calgary Stampede in Alberta.
0: And you didn't walk into town and say, hey, how do I meet a single woman in Calgary?
1: Oh, no. Oh, no. I was behaving myself the whole time. That's another thing, too. When you travel, you stay out of trouble. Women can be trouble. So
0: men can be trouble too.
1: They certainly can, but I guess I've been lucky because I didn't pick up too many bad habits. Oh, I've had too much to drink in my life, but that's not my MO.
0: What have we talked about with a minute left that you wish we had talked about?
1: Well, I just want to say that there's a whole lot of people that have probably way better stories than I'm sharing with you.
0: George, this has been great. Stop it.
1: But
0: what's it like to have Judy Salamaca as a neighbor?
1: Sweet lady. She's the first neighbor that has come over and given me a welcome here gift. And it was a beautiful little succulent, and that was very precious. And then I have another neighbor who has a home close near me, and he's always helpful, and he goes by the handle of Doc. Good guy. And actually, all my neighbors are pretty good people. I don't really have any complaints.
0: You got 30 seconds for a final thought, George Sullivan.
1: I think the final thought would be is, the house burned down, but I didn't lose anything. I still have me and the people around me and my family, my children. That's everything, not the house. And also, we all have a story. We all are special. We all have something we can share with others.
0: I think you should go back to Cal Poly and get that degree.
1: I've toyed with the idea. It's one heck of a tuition program I have called Rentals, Pension, Social Security.
0: I think you could swing it.
1: Yeah.
0: Or at least they could give you an honorary degree. All right, George. Thanks for coming in.
1: Thank you for the offer.

0: 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It's 7 o'clock on the Central Coast.
1: From ABC News, I'm Wayne Cabot. It's a landmark victory for families across the country, says the New Mexico Attorney General, Raul Torres. A court there ordering Meta to pay nearly $1 billion for knowingly designing products that put children at risk. In addition to a $375 million civil penalty, the court told Meta to pay $567 million toward youth mental health. Meta saying in a statement, "We disagree with the ruling and will appeal." Lawyers for a man who confessed to setting a Spokane wildfire that burned hundreds of homes say that Aaron Farinacci may not have been in his right mind.
2: His attorney asking a judge for Farinacci to be mentally evaluated before he enters a plea.
3: The court will review documents associated with the evaluation.
2: The judge agreed to hold off on arraignment. Prosecutors say Farinacci has admitted to starting at least 25 fires last year, describing fire as beautiful.
1: ABC's Alex Stone. A Florida man is facing attempted murder charges for allegedly shutting off the air supply of a young diver in a turf dispute over lobster fishing. ABC's Victor Akendo has the story from Miami.
4: According to the affidavit, 18-year-old Hunter Coffer was diving using a floating air tank attached to a long hose called a Brownie Third Lung when another boat approached at a high rate of speed, circling the vessel several times. There was an argument over who was there first, and moments later, they say they saw Simpson swim over to the air supply unit and intentionally turn it off.
5: We have a diver down there, you...
4: The teen pulled to safety by his partner on the boat, who told police the boy was gasping for air.
1: Airspace over 9 states had to shut down today.
6: What's going on with the airspace?
7: Center is shut down.
1: Confusion at Minneapolis Tower when radar systems went offline. Last we heard, the FAA isn't exactly sure what brought the systems down. You're listening to ABC News.
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1: Cameras that help law enforcement can also give citizens the creeps.
9: Critics are calling Flock cameras a mass surveillance system, sparking protests over privacy concerns.
10: Even if I trust my police department, I don't want them knowing my every movement.
9: In a statement to ABC News, the CEO of Flock, Garrett Langley, maintains the company's products help, quote, solve serious crimes and protect communities. Adding, Flock condemns any misuse of the cameras. And in a recorded statement sent to ABC affiliate WTNH, Langley also saying this.
11: The debate of privacy and safety is an important one. And at Flock, we believe

0: believe they can coexist.
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2: Olympian David Hearn, accused of vandalizing the reflecting pool, can take a victory lap. A federal judge today dismissed the criminal case with prejudice, meaning the government can't charge him again. A Florida man got arrested for allegedly sneaking onto a JetBlue plane at Fort Lauderdale Airport today and taking a nap. Sweetgreens does not serve iceberg lettuce. It has not been connected to the cyclosporiasis outbreak, and still it is lowering its earnings estimate because of reduced sales because the outbreak hit last month and people stayed away. Even before that, though, Sweetgreens was struggling as young people cut back on their spending. Legionnaires patients suing New York City claiming Harlem got poor treatment. Wayne Cabot, ABC News.
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6: This is Lee Habib, and this is Our American Stories, the show where America is the star and the American people. Up next, the story of the creation of our nation's governing document and what inspired the men who created it. Here to tell the story of the Constitution is the late great historian David McCullough at a Constitution Day event at the National Archives in 2011. Let's get into the story.
7: Now, we're talking today about a document that's old by our standards, but not old as history goes. Our country is not old as history goes. There are cathedrals in France and elsewhere in Europe that were built and still stand and still evoke responses from everyone who comes there that were built before Columbus ever set sail. We are a new society, a new event in history, as old as some of it may seem from our point of view. Now, another lesson of history is that some people have the capacity to see adversity as opportunity. Adversity is often extremely difficult and sometimes tragic and sometimes heartbreaking. But adversity can also be an opportunity to change things, to improve, to pioneer, to build. And then there's the very real and very pertinent lesson of history concerning this subject of this morning, and that is that America is a combined effort. Very little of consequence is ever accomplished alone. Very little of consequence is ever accomplished alone. One person may get a lot of credit or all the credit, but never is it just one person. And this combined effort, many heads and many hands, as James Madison said, is the reason why the Constitution happened. Now, in the summer of 1787, our country was in very bad shape. It was a time of turbulence, time of uncertainty, time of worry, suffering. People were in debt. seriously in debt. Crops had failed in many parts of the country. There was deep fear and deep unrest. One of the most notable examples of that was Western Massachusetts, which gave rise to what was known as the Shays Rebellion, which was a serious event. Thousands of farmers descending on a city of Springfield, the armory there, to try and get the weapons, being stopped by a military force, Americans against Americans. Now, it didn't come to an awful lot, but it set a tremor of fear through the whole country. The problem was the federal government wasn't very strong. There really wasn't a federal government. We had the Articles of Confederation. We had no chief executive. The Revolutionary War was fought without a president. The president was the commander-in-chief, if you will, George Washington. So you could see George Washington as not just having been president of the United States for 8 years, but having served as more than 8 years as commander-in-chief. So in all, he was really the figurehead, the leader of our country for 16 years. And if he had not attended the Constitutional Convention, the Constitutional Convention might not have succeeded. His presence, his gravitas, his importance, his integrity were essential. Now, it's a great cast of characters who met there in Philadelphia in 1787. Five of them are worth noting. All of them are worth noting, but James Madison, who probably worked harder, very quiet, small man, poor health, very intelligent, and very dedicated. Alexander Hamilton from New York, who was a spectacular talker, a stimulating prodigy of a mind, charming, charismatic. Ben Franklin, the wise old man of the scene, of the play, if you will, who doesn't say an awful lot during this session, but whose presence, like Washington's, is immensely important. Gouverneur Morris, who was tall, handsome, talked more than anybody, from Pennsylvania, another very important figure. They're meeting in Philadelphia in secret, in the same room where the Declaration of Independence was worked out and signed. Many of you, I hope, have been there. You've seen it. It's not a very large room. It's not a vast, impressive gathering place. And its importance to our story as a country, to who we are and what we stand for, could not be greater. One of the historians has said that the Constitution is our crowning work, was the crowning work of the American Revolution. It was indeed, but keep in mind, it's not a crown of gold and jewels. It's a crown of words on paper. Words matter. What we say, what we profess to believe as expressed in words, matter, not just at the moment, but possibly for a very long time to come. The pen is a weapon, but the pen can also be a magic wand. And when you think of what these relatively few people did in very little time, 3 months, meeting in that room with the windows closed because they don't want word to get out, sentries at the windows to keep people from coming up and listening, in that heat of Philadelphia and humidity in the summer, this is punishment. But they're working in secret, not to keep anybody from knowing, but to keep the politicians, or the ambitious statesmen, if you will, who are in that room, from grandstanding, from saying things for effect, for saying things for popularity or to make an impression back home. Not their business. Their business is to hammer out a document that will stand the test of time.
6: And when we come back, more of the story of the Constitution and the men who wrote it, the men who created it, here on Our American Stories. 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
6: And we return to Our American Stories and the story of the Constitution. Telling the story at a National Constitution Day event at the National Archives back in 2011 is the late, great David McCullough. When we last left off, we learned that the drafters of the Constitution had to spend many months away from home in secret to create the document that we now all live by in a little stuffy room in Philadelphia. Let's return to the story.
7: That was asking a great deal of those people. 3 months away from home, 3 months away from their work, 3 months of very hard, concentrated effort under difficult circumstances. Calling upon their patriotism, not the flag-waving patriotism, chest-beating kind, but the kind of getting down to do serious, difficult work in a very serious, worrisome time. But those people saw this as our chance to do it right. If we're going to do it, let's do it right. What they worked out, as I hope all of you know, is the basic structure of our government. And that's easy to say, and it's easy to say, oh yes, I know that. The bicameral legislature, the chief executive, and the judiciary. What they were really working out is a national government. A national government with power, which is the very issue that troubles so many people today. So is all of this relevant to the world we live in? It certainly is, every day. Should you understand it? Should you think about it? Absolutely, all the time. We can never know enough about the founding fathers as they've come to be known. Never know enough. And we're learning more all the time. It isn't an old story that's been just talked to death. And it is, again, infinitely compelling because of its human frailties and human soaring. One of the mistakes people make very often is that they read about a success, an accomplishment that improves an old problem, that dispenses with what was inadequate before. And they think it was a perfect job, therefore, and that what was there before was inadequate and a failure. Now, there is a great deal to be said for that point of view, but it's almost always not quite complete. The Articles of Confederation were weak. They didn't have an executive to run the country. Taxing power wasn't there. Power to control diplomatic negotiations for the whole country wasn't there, on and on. But the Articles of Confederation, as weak as it was, got us through 8.5 years of the Revolutionary War, the most bloody war in our history on a per capita basis, except for the Civil War. People forget that. And just because they wore funny clothes and walked around with wigs on and so forth doesn't mean that they weren't human beings suffering all the horrors of war. It isn't just the number of people who are killed, it's all the people who have been wounded and stricken with disease and taken away from their families for years at a time on terrible food and no pay. All somehow or other the Articles of Confederation and that government that was in Philadelphia managed to do it. Also, ironically, the same summer, this tumultuous, troubled summer of 1787, under the Articles of Confederation was passed the Northwest Ordinance. Think about this. Think. The Northwest Ordinance created a new part of the country for the future's development. 5 states would result from it: Ohio, Indiana, Illinois, Michigan, and Wisconsin. A territory bigger than the entire nation of France. Center of the Great Lakes. One of the most valuable, most American places on the map. And they specified there would be no slavery before we even had a constitution. No slavery in those states. And that there would be public education, neither of which would wind up in the constitution. So they were ahead of the Constitution in that respect. So to just dismiss the Articles of Confederation as having been largely a failure is to not understand what really happened. The fact that there was no slavery in those states would change our whole history. And of course, it was admirable in the extreme. The fact that they saw that education was essential to our whole system, to its success, and did something about it, didn't just talk about it. Jefferson said, any nation expects to be ignorant and free, expects what never was and never will be. But there's nothing in the Constitution about that. The other point I want to make is that the Constitution isn't a success entirely. Martin Luther King put it very well, that it was a promissory note because it ducked, it avoided the issue of slavery, the issue with the ultimate lead into the worst calamity in the history of our country, the Civil War. 600,000 people died because of slavery in that war. 600,000 people. And that's not counting all the people that went home with one arm or no legs. We are accountable for what we do. History shows that. And we are capable of rising up out of terrible, troubled times and doing something thrilling that is a symbol of affirmation. And the Constitution is that. Even before the amendment.

0: Amendments were added, the Bill of Rights, even before the 14th Amendment was finally added, ending slavery. We keep fixing it. Now, whether the Constitution should be taken literally or should be judged by the temper and the moment and the problems of the moment by the jurists is a continuing issue. The great effort was to find a middle way. That's what they were struggling for in that hot room with the windows closed, to find the middle way together. And they succeeded in doing it. And it might not have gone that way. That's the other thing. It didn't have to. History is never on a track. We're often taught this, follow that. You've got to memorize it. It'll be on the test on Wednesday. And therefore, it had to come out that way. It never had to come out any one way or another. And what they achieved at Philadelphia was like nothing else that had ever been achieved. Words on paper, a constitution on paper, a written constitution. Still the law of the land, still part of who we are and what we believe. There are only five, I believe, colleges or universities or institutions of higher learning in our country that require their students to take at least one term on the Constitution. Three of them are military academies. Now, if you say to someone, do you think it's a good idea that officers in the military should know the Constitution? Oh, yes, they certainly should. What about all the rest of us? What about all of us? Not just incoming people from elsewhere in the world applying to become citizens have to take a very good, serious test in American history. We all should. It's part of our job. It's part of our part of being a citizen, and it's infinitely interesting. I think that everybody should go to Philadelphia at some point and go into that room and think about what was done there. Think about those human beings and their frailties. Some of them got in a lot of trouble later on, personally or professionally. Some of them peaked, as we would say then. But while they were there, they were using the best ability they had. They were thinking. This wasn't a sound bite opportunity to be practiced by sound bite brains. These were serious people.
1: And indeed, serious people they were. And they were certainly not sound bite people or sound bite minds. It's why we have not the oldest nation, but we certainly have the oldest constitution. Is what those guys did on those days in Philadelphia, those sweltering days, was truly a miracle. When we come back, more of how the Constitution came to be here on Our American Stories. 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
1: Return to Our American Stories and the final portion of our story on the Constitution and its drafters and signers with the late, great David McCullough. Let's pick up where we last left off.
0: Some of them got in a lot of trouble later on, personally or professionally. Some of them peaked, as we would say then. But while they were there, they were using the best ability they had. They were thinking. This wasn't a sound bite opportunity to be practiced by sound bite brains. These were serious people. Now, most of them, over half of them, were under 40 years old. Don't think of them as wise old founding fathers. Some of them were, like Franklin. Most of them were quite young. But they'd had the experience of the war, which did not make them anything but versed, steeped in the realities of tragedy and accomplishment and courage and faith. Look at the First Amendment alone, for example. What would we be without that? freedom of speech, freedom of religion, freedom of the press. What's that mean? It means freedom of expression, freedom to use your

asking us to get to know them better and to get to know what they went through to achieve what they did in difficult times. We just celebrated the 10th anniversary of the attack on the World Trade Center and on the Pentagon here. And I remember vividly, I was here when it happened, people on television and elsewhere in the press saying, this is the darkest, most difficult time we've ever been through. Well, it is indeed a very dark and very difficult time, but we have been through worse. And one of the values of history is that helps you to keep the dark times in proportion. Other people have faced as difficult or worse, and look what they did. That should be an inspiration. The story of the writing of the Constitution of our country should be an inspiration to us. Now, it's very important that we know what they wrote. But I want to stress one more thing. It's very important that we know also what they read, because we are what we read. What were Washington, Jefferson, Franklin, John Adams, Jefferson, what were they reading when they were students? What were they reading through life? From which writers, which words were they taking inspiration? One of them we know was Alexander Pope, the great English poet, and his elegy, A Man. Act well your part, there all the honor lies. They all knew it. They all quoted it. What's that mean? Act well your part. History, luck, fate, God, choose how you wish to say it, has cast you in a role. Play it the best you can. Why? For money? No. For power? No. Celebrity? No. Honor. We don't hear much about honor these days. Act well your part, there all the honor lies. Now, that doesn't mean they always were able to do that, but they were striving for that objective. And if you understand that, you can understand who they were and why they were the way they were a great deal more succinctly. In 1779, a full 8 years before the Constitutional Convention, Massachusetts passed its Constitution. And the Constitution of Massachusetts was not just a harbinger or a preview of what was to come in the national Constitution, it was a model. Everything has its antecedents. Everything has some hint, some forecast in previous times. And in this Massachusetts Constitution is a clause, a paragraph, written by John Adams. John Adams was not in Philadelphia, nor was Jefferson, as I'm sure you know, because they were serving as diplomats in Europe. But they were reacting to it. They were keenly interested in all the latest news. When the word came through that it had finally been passed, Adams wrote immediately to say, it's marvelous, it's a tremendous accomplishment, but it needs a Bill of Rights. Jefferson did not say much about needing a Bill of Rights for quite some time, but eventually came around seeing it that way. But the paragraph that Adams wrote for the Massachusetts Constitution is the note I would like to conclude my remarks to you this morning on. When he wrote it, he was sure that it would be rejected, but he just had to do it, ease his own mind. It was passed unanimously and is still part of the Constitution of the Commonwealth of Massachusetts. Wisdom and knowledge, as well as virtue, diffused generally among the body of the people, is necessary for the preservation of their rights and liberties. And as these depend on spreading the opportunities and advantages of education in various parts of the country and among the different orders of people, in other words, everybody, it shall be the duty of legislators and magistrates in all future periods of this Commonwealth to cherish the interests of literature and the sciences in all the public schools and grammar schools, for the promotion of agriculture. Now listen to this list. It includes everything, virtually.
for the promotion of

0: agriculture, arts, sciences, commerce, trades, manufacturers, and a natural history of the country, to countenance and inculcate the principles of humanity and general benevolence, public and private charity, industry and frugality, honesty and punctuality in their dealings, sincerity, good humor, there shall be good humor, and all social affections and generous sentiments among the people. Who could write anything like that today and get it passed? His faith in education was that as the bulwark of society. When he was a young man, he wrote the following. John Adams was a farmer's son. John Adams was the only founding father who never owned a slave as a matter of principle. He was 25 years old when he wrote in his little diary, "I must judge for myself. But how can I judge? How can anyone judge unless his mind has been opened and enlarged by reading?" And on that, I close my remarks and thank you very much.
1: And you've been listening to the late, great David McCullough telling the story of the Constitution back in 2011 at the National Archives. And he said something so interesting. To talk about what they wrote, we had to talk about and have to talk about what they were reading. The story of the Constitution, and in the end, the story of us, here on Our American Stories.
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7: Hey, it's Andy Morris here from First Look, getting ready for tomorrow's show. Of course, Robin Coleman going to be back with us again bright and early tomorrow morning at 7:15. Wendy Lewis from Echo is going to be stopping by. We will talk a little bit more about Slow Art After Dark, which is happening this weekend, and a whole lot more. 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
4: And we continue with Our American Stories. Up next comes a man who's simply known as the History Guy. His videos are watched by hundreds of thousands of people of all ages over on YouTube. The History Guy is also heard here regularly at Our American Stories. Richard Bong was a hero in an era of heroes. Here's the History Guy with the story.
5: It has often been said that war is the most dramatic of human endeavors. And of the millions of people who served throughout the globe in the Second World War, there are countless stories of those who went above and beyond to serve their country, to protect their comrades, and to do their part to try to bring an end to the most destructive war in human history. And among those stories is the story of Richard Ira Bong, a U.S. Army fighter pilot in the Pacific who was so successful that he became America's ace of aces. Richard Ira Bong was born September 24th, 1920, in Superior, Wisconsin. The oldest of nine children, born to Carl Bong, a Swedish immigrant, and American Dora Bryce. He had an interest in planes from a young age and saw airmail planes fly over the farm when President Calvin Coolidge was at his summer White House in Superior. He recalled that the mail plane flew right over our house, and I knew that I wanted to be a pilot. He attended the Superior State Teachers College beginning in 1938, where he enrolled in the Civilian Pilot Training Program. Started just that year to train pilots, both for civilian roles and the possibility of war. On May 29, 1941, Bong enlisted in the Army Air Corps Aviation Cadet Program. His gunnery instructor in Arizona was Barry Goldwater, later a senator and presidential nominee, who said that Bong was a very bright student and was already showing his talent as a pilot. Bong earned his pilot wings and was commissioned a second lieutenant in the Army Air Force Reserves on January 9, 1942, just a month after the Japanese attack on Pearl Harbor. Bong was kept at Luke Field for several months, where he worked as a gunnery instructor, until he was transferred to Hamilton Field near San Francisco, where he trained to fly the Lockheed P-38 Lightning. A number of stories have come out of Bong's time at Hamilton. On June 12, 1942, he was cited for buzzing the house of a pilot who had just gotten married. The same day, several other pilots were cited for flying a loop around the center span of the Golden Gate Bridge. Bong has often been accused of looping the bridge, though he always denied it later. However, he did apparently fly low down Market Street in San Francisco, so low that he knocked some laundry off a line and waved at people in the lower floors of some of the buildings. General George Kinney, commander of the 4th Air Force, remembers dressing Bong down for the stunt, saying, "Now, I don't need to tell you again how serious this matter is. If you didn't want to fly down Market Street, I wouldn't want you in my Air Force, but you're not to do it anymore. And I mean what I say." Kinney made Bong help the woman with her laundry. Douglas MacArthur, Supreme Allied Commander of the Southwest Pacific Area, chose Kinney over General James Doolittle to command the 5th Air Force, who were flying out of Australia. Bong was handpicked by Kinney as one of 50 P-38 pilots brought to Australia in September. Bong was assigned to the 9th Fighter Squadron of the 49th Fighter Group, nicknamed the Flying Knights. In a P-38, he and several others engaged a larger force of Japanese planes near Buna, New Guinea, on December 27, 1942. Bong scored his first aerial victory here, shooting down two Japanese planes himself. He was awarded the Silver Star for the action. On January 7th, his squadron attacked a convoy bringing reinforcements to New Guinea, and he shot down two more planes. The very next day, he was escorting a bomber formation when he and seven accompanying pilots attacked approximately 20 enemy fighters. The citation for his distinguished flying cross said that Lieutenant Bong shot down an enemy aircraft with a long burst at a distance of 200 yards. A difficult shot, and already his fifth confirmed kill. Lieutenant Dick Bong had become a fighter ace not 2 weeks after his first engagement. Bong participated in the Battle of the Bismarck Sea, where American planes attacked transports and destroyers carrying nearly 7,000 reinforcements to New Guinea. He shot down a Mitsubishi A6M-0, known as a formidable fighter aircraft in the combat. And eight transports were destroyed in a significant defeat for the Japanese and a major propaganda victory for the Army Air Force. By April, he shot down five more planes, becoming a double ace, and was promoted to first lieutenant. On July 26, leading a flight of 10 P-38s over New Guinea, he spotted a formation of 20 Japanese planes. He led three attacks on the formation, shooting down two of the aircraft himself. When 15 more Japanese planes arrived, Bong, disregarding the greatly superior numbers of the enemy, attacked the new planes, taking down another two himself. In all, outnumbered 3-1, Bong's team shot down 11 planes without a loss, Bong himself taking four. He was awarded the Distinguished Service Cross for the action. In August, he was promoted again to captain. An engagement later that year nearly cost him his life. According to General Kinney, Bong saw a Japanese fighter chasing down an injured P-38, which was flying towards a nearby cloud bank for cover. Bong turned off one of his engines and drew the attention of the enemy. Once the other plane was clear, he flipped his engine back on and outraced the Japanese pilot back to base. Unfortunately, on his return, he noticed that the plane was damaged worse than he thought. Half of his tail was gone, and as he prepared to land, he found that his ailerons were also damaged. When he finally touched down, he discovered that he had no brakes, and one of the wheels was punctured. He ended up in a ditch, alive, but his plane was a total loss. The plate shield behind his head was pitted with dents, and the plane had 50 bullet holes in it. Both fuel tanks were punctured, but a self-sealing rubber system had kept them from leaking. In another engagement, he was circling above the jungle where a pilot had ditched. Below him, soldiers had gotten in a rubber boat to cross a lake to get to the pilot, and Bong sighted a crocodile following them. He dipped low to the water, sighted, and blasted the encroaching crocodile with a 20-millimeter round. Captain Bong was granted leave stateside when he reached 21 confirmed kills. He was able to spend the holidays in 1943 at home in Wisconsin, where he met Marjorie Vattendahl and began dating her. He also participated in a ship launching, where the Welderettes named him their number one pinup boy. When asked how he was so good at what he did, he modestly answered, "Oh, I'm just lucky, I guess. A lot of Japanese happen to get in my way. I keep shooting plenty of lead, and finally some of them get hit." When he returned to the Pacific in 1944, he christened his plane Marge and had his girl's face painted on the nose. He was reassigned to the 5th Air Force HQ, but allowed to freelance. Bong had, on April 12th, been credited with three more victories, which brought his total to 28, officially beating Eddie Rickenbacker's 26 during World War I. Kinney made Bong a major and took the chance to send him home. Rickenbacker and Kinney had earlier promised cases of scotch to whoever beat Rickenbacker's record first, and both of them sent along a case. For 3 months, he was on leave in the United States, doing publicity tours, urging civilians to buy bonds, and generally supporting the war effort. When he got back, he was put in charge of gunnery training and told not to engage except in self-defense. On October 10th, he accompanied his trainees, shot down two more planes, only in self-defense, of course. Bong, still officially gunnery instructor and not required to fly combat missions, continued to find ways to do so. And between October 10th and November 15th, he engaged in unusually hazardous sorties and shot down 8 more planes. He was recommended for and received the Medal of Honor. MacArthur gave it to him personally with a short congratulations. "Major Richard Ira Bong, who has ruled the air from New Guinea to the Philippines, I now induct you into the Society of the Bravest of the Brave, the wearers of the Congressional Medal of Honor of the United States." By December 17th, Bong got his 40th victory, and Kinney ordered him home. In fact, Kenny was convinced that Bong actually had many more victories than that. Stories abounded that he had given away kills to wingmen when he had really done the shooting. He had flown 146 combat missions and had 400 hours of combat time. Richard Ira Bong married Marjorie Batendahl on February 10, 1945, having already given so much in the service of his country, took on one of the most dangerous jobs a nation could ask, becoming a test pilot for Lockheed, testing their new P-80 Shooting Star jet. On August 6, 1945, Bong took off in his 12th flight in the plane. A Lockheed service mechanic later reported, "We knew something was wrong when we saw a puff of black smoke come out just as he leveled off in flight." Within 4 minutes of takeoff, the plane exploded just some 50 feet off the ground over North Hollywood. A witness quoted in the Los Angeles Times saw Bong eject from the plane, but he was too low for his parachute to open, and he was caught in the explosion. America's ace of aces died the same day the first atomic bomb was detonated over Hiroshima. His death shared front page news with the first reports. Among American fighter pilots in the Second World War, only 5% became aces. And yet those 5% accounted for half of all enemy aircraft claimed in air-to-air combat. And simply put, that means that a huge burden was placed on the shoulders of a very few. When Major Dick Bong died, he was just 24. In his brief life, he became one of the most decorated pilots in American history, having earned the Medal of Honor, the Distinguished Service Cross, 2 Silver Stars, 7 Distinguished Flying Crosses, and 15 Air Medals.
4: And a special thanks to Greg Hengler for the terrific production, and to the History Guy, who you can find at his YouTube channel, The History Guy. History deserves to be remembered. And my goodness, what a story. 146 missions. That's crazy. The story of Richard Dick Bong here on Our American Stories.

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13: From ABC News, I'm Wayne Cabot. This has been one of the worst days for summer getaways. First, an airspace shutdown in 9 states across the Midwest. Now storms temporarily shutting down arrivals and departures in the Northeast. Currently more than 800 flight cancellations. More than 9,000 delays nationwide, most from weather. But there are some lingering delays from the Midwest airspace closure earlier today.
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15: What's going on with the airspace?
16: Center is shut down, completely shut down. I think they're having frequency and or radar issues, so that's what the issue is. And there, as of now, zero updates.
17: The FAA says they're still investigating what exactly caused this massive outage.
13: ABC's Alex Perez reporting from Chicago. President Trump's choice has won the Republican Tennessee primary in a House district that was majority black until Republicans divided it, hoping for a sweep of all the House seats in that state. Brent Taylor will face Justin Pearson, the Democratic winner, in a district that now tilts Republican. An official tells ABC News the number of critical air defense missiles is extremely low. President Trump said today that the U.S. has what it needs. ABC senior Pentagon reporter Luis Martinez hears that Patriot missiles are down by two-thirds, and the THAAD inventory has been cut in half.
18: Making one of these missiles can take a very long time. It's estimated that it takes about 2 years to make an individual Patriot missile, and the same time frame for THAAD missiles. There are a lot of components, a lot of sophisticated parts. They all have to be brought in. They all have to be made. How do you expand this significantly? That's the time constraint right now. It could take a long time before we see replenishment of what's been used so far.
13: A New Mexico court orders Instagram and Facebook parent Meta to pay $567 million to address harms to young people through designs like endless scrolling. You're listening to ABC News.
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19: These statements have not been evaluated by the FDA. 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
13: Scientists, for the first time, have used AI to create viruses that don't exist in nature. A paper published today in the journal Science gives hope for treating genetic disorders and antibiotic-resistant infections, but it gives fear about rogue researchers maybe making a bioweapon. Researchers trained AI to predict DNA sequences, much like how ChatGPT predicts the next word in a sentence. The AI-created virus was able to infect bacterial cells in a lab. We're told it did not use viruses that harm humans. The nation's salmonella outbreak, tied to specifically recalled jalapenos, has grown now to 345 cases, 27 states, 36 hospitalizations. They came from Sinaloa, Mexico, distributed by restaurants including Chipotle and Qdoba. ABC News medical correspondent Dr. Darian Sutton says government cuts have made tracing it harder.
23: It is already difficult to trace back and do these interviews. They're also operating at a deficit of human resources. The FDA down 20%, the CDC down 25% during the Trump administration. The lack of resources is likely contributing to the difficulty in trying to find the source and contain these outbreaks.
13: A Georgia woman says a hospital labeling error caused her to be wrongly diagnosed with cancer and undergo a unneeded hysterectomy. Cassandra Barksdale claims that Kaiser Permanente used another patient's tissue sample mistakenly labeled as hers. Wayne Cabot, ABC News.
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25: 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Of course, Robin Coleman going to be back with us again bright and early tomorrow morning at 7:15. Wendy Lewis from Echo is going to be stopping by. We will talk a little bit more about Slow Art After Dark, which is happening this weekend, and a whole lot more. 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
0: This is Lee Habib, and this is Our American Stories, the show where America is the star and the American people, coming to you from the city where the West begins, Fort Worth, Texas. One of the greatest controversies to come out of World War II was whether the dropping of the atomic bomb on Japan was necessary to bring about the war's end. Here to tell the story is Ken LaCourt, host of the popular YouTube channel Elephants in Rooms. Let's take a listen.
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1: It is a harnessing of the basic power of the universe. The force from which the sun draws its power has been loosed against those who brought war to the Far East.
2: All war is a crime, arguably. But the best thing you can do in a war is to end it.
1: Let there be no mistake. We shall completely destroy Japan's power to make war.
3: 2-1.
4: In the early hours of August 6, 1945, the world changed forever. An American bomber dropped a single bomb over Hiroshima, Japan. It unleashed a force the world had never seen, and in seconds, the entire city was destroyed. Buildings vanished. 100,000 people died. It was the most horrific weapon ever used on humanity, and 3 days later, the United States did it again. The question is why? Why the second bomb within a relatively short amount of time? Was it necessary, or would Japan have surrendered after realizing the devastation of the first attack? Was it really about scaring the Soviet Union? We'll look at the layers of strategy, hope, fear, and anger in the last hours of World War II. The United States was slow to enter the war. The country was still in an isolationist mood, still bitter about World War I, which killed over 100,000 Americans. Now, I've read a lot of history, and I still can't easily explain what World War I was all about, beyond the assassination of Archduke Ferdinand and a whole lot of treaties. What was clear, though, was that it didn't solve any problems, and 20 years later, Europe was at it again. The mood in the U.S. was to let those people deal with it. But everything changed on December 7th, 1941, with the Japanese attack on Pearl Harbor. It killed almost 2,500 Americans and instantly united a divided nation. Within days, hundreds of thousands of Americans volunteered for the military, with some enlistment centers staying open 24 hours a day. There were stories throughout the country of guys being rejected for service and then killing themselves out of disappointment. And fighting this war against the Nazis in Japan, Americans didn't see it as a bunch of archdukes fighting over some disputed land. As America plunged into the Second World War, this was seen as a fight against clear-cut villains, tyranny, oppression, and the darkness that threatened to engulf the world.

0: And after years of bitter fighting, the U.S. had turned the tide against Japan. Massive bombing raids pounded Japanese cities, factories, military installations, laying the groundwork for an invasion. Japan was on the losing path, but America's path to victory was going to be bloody. We should look at the last major battle, the Battle of Okinawa, because it gave a grim forecast of what an invasion of mainland Japan would actually cost. It was a rugged island and a stepping stone to the Japanese mainland. The battle was a glimpse into hell. 13,000 Americans killed, 70,000 wounded. For the Japanese, almost the entire garrison of over 100,000 men fought to the death. Another 100,000 civilians on the island were killed, many by mass suicide encouraged by the Japanese military. America's island hopping strategy was met with fanatical defense. Every battle came at a horrific price, showcasing the Japanese determination to fight to the last man for their homeland. Operation Downfall, the plan to finish off the war, they estimated American casualties from 220,000 to several million, and estimated Japanese military and civilian casualties from the millions to the tens of millions. Against that backdrop of slaughter and the promise of even bloodier invasion was the Manhattan Project. It was the greatest scientific gamble of wartime, costing the equivalent of $30 billion and used 130,000 workers. Officials hoped it'd be more than just another weapon, but one that would end the war. President Roosevelt had hoped the bomb could be used against Germany, whose scientists were also working on nuclear weapons, but he died about 2 weeks before Hitler killed himself. And it wasn't until he became president that Harry Truman even learned about the Manhattan Project. Before they had working bombs, officials debated how they would use them. Some of the Manhattan Project scientists argued for a demonstration over a desolate area, but that was rejected over concerns that it wouldn't be convincing enough, or that a dud might embolden Japan even more, or that they might even move POWs to where the bomb might explode. Dropping multiple bombs was initially proposed a year beforehand by Rear Admiral William Purcell, who thought that two or more bombs would be required to shock the Japanese into surrender. The first one would show the bomb's power, and the second would let Japan know that the U.S. had a stockpile that could easily destroy their entire country. It was all theoretical, though, until President Truman got word that the Trinity explosion in New Mexico was a success and that the U.S. was a nuclear power. He'd only been president for 3 months. Now, by all accounts, Truman made the decision to use the bombs relatively quickly and decisively. He never wavered or publicly questioned that decision in his entire lifetime. In fact, Truman's go-ahead order for nuclear bombs didn't even get into the details of how to use them. They didn't even require the military to get approval for later bombings. Truman wrote in his diary, "This weapon is to be used against Japan between now and August 10th. I have told the Secretary of War, Mr. Stimson, to use it so that military objectives and soldiers and sailors are the target and not women and children. Even if the Japs are savages, ruthless, merciless, and fanatic, we, as the leader of the world for common welfare, cannot drop that terrible bomb on the old capital or the new. He and I are in accord. The target will be a purely military one." Nevertheless, the vast majority of deaths in Hiroshima were civilians.
1: And you've been listening to Ken LaCourte tell the story of the bombing of Hiroshima and Nagasaki and giving us a context for all of it, and in riveting fashion. The numbers were clear. These were the estimates of lives to be lost if we kept going, the Americans. Not just our lives, our men. When we come back, more of the story, a horrible and important story of the bombing of Nagasaki and Hiroshima, here on Our American Stories. 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
1: And we continue with Our American Stories and the story of the bombing of Nagasaki and Hiroshima. Here to continue with the storytelling is Ken LaCourte, host of the popular YouTube channel Elephants in Rooms. Let's continue with the story.
0: After the bombing, there was shock and confusion within the Japanese high command. A city's instant obliteration was unprecedented, and a breakdown of communication with Hiroshima also slowed information down. They first didn't believe that the U.S. had the technical ability to build and deliver an atomic weapon until they sent scientists to Hiroshima who confirmed it. Truman announced it to the world.
14: A short time ago, an American airplane dropped one bomb on Hiroshima and destroyed its usefulness to the enemy. In their present form, these bombs are now in production, and even more powerful forms are in development. It is an atomic bomb.
0: The United States continued its tactic of dropping leaflets over cities to speak to the citizens, and now they told them about the atomic weapon. The leaflets warned that the U.S. had the most destructive explosive ever devised by man and told the Japanese to evacuate their cities. U.S. radio broadcast a similar message into Japan every 15 minutes, stating that more cities would be destroyed. But Japan hadn't been defeated in 2,000 years, and they weren't going to give up easily. In the Japanese Supreme War Council, some advocated surrender, while others argued to continue the fight. They hoped to hold out until the ground invasion began and inflict so many casualties that they'd get a better settlement that might leave their government in power. The U.S. also intercepted a message from Admiral Toyota, who believed that no more than one or two more bombs could be prepared quickly. He argued for a fight to the last man. The American general saw no reason to wait. Nagasaki was destroyed 3 days later. So why that second bomb? Why so quickly? The stated reasoning from Truman and military leaders has been consistent and clear. They say they wanted to end the war quickly, likely saving hundreds of thousands of American and Japanese lives. None of Truman's generals advised against using the bombs, although later some would express regret. Admiral Bull Halsey said later that the bomb was an unnecessary experiment. They had this toy.

and they wanted to try it out, so they dropped it. Truman's chief of staff, Admiral William Leahy, first predicted the bomb would be a dud, then after the war said it was of no material assistance. Admiral Nimitz and President Eisenhower also criticized its use, again, after the fact. During the war, though, the concept of shock and awe ruled the day. America had only two nuclear weapons. It had never dropped one from a plane, and one of the designs had never been tested at all. They believed they'd need a massive psychological blow before the Japanese would even consider surrender. Now, one theory that became more popular in recent years is that the second bomb was to show the world, especially the Soviet Union, the full power of the U.S. arsenal. The U.S. relationship with the Soviets was breaking down after the fighting in Europe stopped, and there was a fear that the Soviet expansion was already underway. Initially, the U.S. had welcomed Russian help against the Japanese, and Stalin had declared war against Japan 2 days after Hiroshima. To some, the purpose of the quick timing of the second bomb was to send a clear message to the world of American supremacy and a way to stop the Russians from meddling in post-war Asia. Now, with the hindsight of the Cold War and the nuclear arms race, that seems somewhat obvious. There was a huge benefit to America having nuclear weapons and a willingness to use them. On the flip side, though, there's no evidence of it in historical records. No meeting notes or diaries or memoirs showed that this was a factor. It definitely may have been a bonus factor, but Truman had laid out a plan to defeat Japan as quickly as possible. The military totally supported that notion and implemented it. And no one wasted any time anywhere. They actually dropped the bomb on Hiroshima just 3 weeks after the Trinity test. There was also the possibility that Japan could get its own nuclear bomb. It was a concern, but not as worrisome to the top brass as the Nazis' nuclear program had been. America knew Japan was trying, but it had no real idea of how far along it was, and we still really don't. The Japanese nuclear program was led by Yoshio Nishini, and their nuclear research lab had about 100 researchers. Now, there's a little-known story that after Germany surrendered, one of their submarines surrendered in New Hampshire. On board was 1,200 pounds of uranium oxide bound for Japan, where they might be able to use it in a nuclear program. There were also two Japanese officers on the German sub, and they were allowed to commit suicide instead of turning themselves in. Later, after Japan's surrender, the U.S. Army found and destroyed 5 Japanese cyclotrons, which could help convert uranium into a bomb. But there's another factor that we have to look into as well, anger and hatred. There was an increased hatred towards the Japanese that started with Pearl Harbor and increased as Japan fought. You can't understand World War II without a clear idea of how horrific it was, of how horrific Japan was. Now, they've been pretty mellow recently, but Imperial Japan was a militaristic, racist, murderous regime every bit as bad as Nazi Germany. There was an Asian Holocaust that we hardly ever hear about, but the Japanese military murdered tens of millions of people in China, Korea, the Philippines, Singapore, and Indonesia. In Nanjing, China alone, they killed hundreds of thousands of civilians and buried them in mass graves. There were tens of thousands of rapes. In fact, the Japanese essentially mass-produced rape. They literally created thousands of comfort stations where their soldiers could rape native women, they say as many as 200,000 women in conquered countries. And they treated their prisoners of war worse than any country in modern times. Torture, starvation. It's estimated that about a third of American POWs died while in Japanese captivity. That compares to about 4% of POWs dying in Nazi captivity. The Japanese military used live humans as target practice for recruits, bayoneting the ones who weren't killed outright. The human experiments they did at Unit 731, sometimes called the Asian Auschwitz, should have been unthinkable. As bad as anything that a human could think of to do to one another, they did there. You can research that one at your own risk. And there are hundreds of documented examples of cannibalism of defeated soldiers. These weren't driven by hunger, but by team-building exercises supervised by their commanders. The world hasn't seen war like this in our lifetime, and killing a few hundred thousand Japanese to end it wasn't seen as excessive in 1945. In fact, a 1945 Gallup poll right after the war showed that only 10% of Americans disapproved of the decision to use nuclear bombs. And no one was happier about it than the 140,000 prisoners held in Japan, especially because many of them knew that there was a kill-all order, where most or all of them would be executed if an Allied invasion got near Japan. In some cases, those plans were actually carried out, but the Nagasaki bomb and the sudden Japanese surrender prevented most.
And even after the Nagasaki bomb, the Imperial Council vote to surrender was a 3-3 tie. It wasn't until the Emperor, for the first time in a generation,

0: abandoned his ceremonial role and personally broke the tie, ordering Japan to surrender. Even then, the next day, some senior officers staged a coup to take control of the government and continue the fight. Despite the odds, they had a sense of honor that placed death above surrender, and they wanted to fight it out to the end. They seized parts of Tokyo and even burned down the home of the prime minister before being defeated. So Truman and his generals said that they needed that second bomb to bring a timely end to the war. And in retrospect, it looks to me like they were right. Today, far removed from the horrors of that war, it's easy to come to some different judgments and see different motives. But the more I researched it, the more I understood that decision, and the more that it seemed to make sense.
1: And a terrific job on the production and editing by our own Greg Hengler. And a special thanks to Ken LaCourte. He's the host of the popular YouTube channel, Elephants in Rooms. That's Elephants in Rooms. And go over to that page. You won't stop learning. You won't stop listening and watching. And what a story that he told here. You know, there's a lot of revisionism, looking back in time and what someone might have done at a different time. But the time was then, and the data and the facts on the ground were rough. Truman had to make a decision and made the decision quickly and simply because he had done the math, he had done the numbers, he had seen the estimates, and he'd seen the nature of the enemy and seen the nature of, in the end, mass suicides even by women and children. This is a very different kind of fighting culture, and Truman had to do very different things to end the war. And even after the two bombs are dropped, there's still a split vote in the high command of the Japanese military to carry on until the last man, and not just the last man, the important point here is the last man, woman, and child. And the American people were asked and polled on this. Only 10% disagreed. And that's the poll that matters most. How we feel about it all these years later, having lost nothing, having paid no price. I know my mom lost her only brother, and that's removed from me, but I still remember the story of the dropping of the nuclear bombs on Nagasaki and Hiroshima here on Our American Stories. 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
11: And we return to Our American Stories. 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
12: Rebecca Cubby Hall is a firecracker. She's been mayor, in the army, a teacher, and at one point owned a liquor store, which is important for some context in regards to the story she's about to tell. Here's Cubby.
13: My sister in St. Louis has always been religious. And I went to St. Louis years ago to visit with her, and they were going to church. And the church was a big old, old building. And I was shocked, because I thought they'd be in one of these big fancy cathedral type things, but it wasn't. It was an old building, but it had a big congregation. And the Sunday school class was on alcohol, drinking. And I thought, boy, I've been set up here. And then the sermon was on selling alcohol. And I knew I'd had it then. And I was sitting right next to my sister. And I let it go on and on. He went on and on and on. And pretty soon I just stood up. I said, may I say something? Yes, you may. Well, I wound up talking 20 minutes, and I couldn't find any place to shut up. I said, you know, God says he didn't want you to mistreat your body because you belong to him. I said, look at the people in here. They're all too heavy. Their teeth need repair. I just went on and on and on. And so finally, I sat down, and they clapped. And the preacher thanked me for doing that. So when he finished his sermon, And I sat right next to my sister, and she didn't say a word. And so when he was...

0: jobs around Fort Gibson, and then he started cowboying, so he was a cowboy. The problem occurred when there was a dance in town, and a guy started picking on his brother, his little brother, and he didn't like it too much. And he tried to intercede, and there was a fight. Now, Crawford was pretty big. He was about almost 6 feet tall and probably weighed somewhere around 190, 200 pounds. So he was kind of stocky, well-built young man, but he got beat up. The next day after he got beat up, he caught the guy coming into the livery stable and he shot him two or three times. He thought he killed him, but he didn't. And then went on the dodge. In the Indian Territory, they call it going on the scout when you were trying to get away from the law. And that's where his whole outlaw career kind of jumped off. Crawford had earlier worked with a couple of young men known as the Cook brothers, Bill and William Cook. Crawford took up with them, and they had decided to do some things that was not legal, selling bootleg whiskey and stealing horses and such. And in 1893, the Cherokee Nation received an $8.5 million payment for the sale of the Cherokee outlet. That was land that the Cherokee Nation had once owned. Payments were made to citizens at selected towns, and the Cook brothers and Crawford requested their share of the land payment. The Cooks had a good friend named Effie Crittenden, who agreed to pick up their shares because they couldn't go in and pick up the money because they had warrants for arrest from the Cherokee authorities. And Effie was also the manager of a place known as the Halfway House. It was a stagecoach station between Tahlequah and Muskogee. And on June 15th, Effie went to Tahlequah. She had a strange husband who was working as a guard for the payment. He read the names on the request she gave the Cherokee treasurer, and Dick Crittenden knew that two of the men had outstanding warrants. Crawford goes before attempted murder and Bill Cook for larceny. And he realized that they would be waiting at the Halfway House, the stagecoach station, for their monies. And he told the authorities about it. And so they gave Effie the monies that they were owed. Little to her knowledge, she was being followed by a fairly large posse. Before they got there, though, as these young men, I guess they were fairly very enterprising, there was a stagecoach that did stop at the house, and it was robbed by them while they were there waiting for their monies. And as Effie got to the Halfway House, Crawford was outside the stagecoach station, and he seen the posse coming. There proceeded to be a very hellacious gunfight that took place. They got away. One of the Cooks, not Bill Cook, but his brother, did get wounded in the fight, but Cherokee Bill did kill one of the Cherokee lawmen. After the outlaws got away, Effie was interviewed by the lawmen, and she was asked, was Crawford Goldsby a member of the outlaws that they just had to shoot out with? And she said, no, it wasn't Crawford Goldsby, but Cherokee Bill was here. And after that, Crawford Goldsby was always known as Cherokee Bill. He was 18 years old at that time. He said that he could shoot from his waist on level and hardly miss his target. He would also brace the rifle butt against his leg and work the lever very fast. It could sound so fast, it sounded like a sewing machine. He said he shot it like that to scare people. He said for accuracy, he always put the rifle to his shoulder. But he loved to have shootouts with lawmen. And that's a very interesting because most outlaws never love to have shootouts, but he really never turned down a good shootout if he could have one with the lawmen. He was very colorful. They said he used to wear a white hat with a red band on it, and he wore jingle bob spurs. And he had studded chaps, leather chaps, with metal studs on it. So he was a very colorful guy. He used to like to, be like a peacock, I guess you could say.
1: And we've been listening to Art T. Burton tell the story of Cherokee Bill and his father, George. And my goodness, what a story.

0: Boy George had, an African-American fighting for the Confederates, and then also finds himself one day in Gettysburg, where he changes teams, and then is at Appomattox. When we come back, more of the remarkable story of Cherokee Bill as told by Art Burton here on Our American Stories.
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0: And we return to Our American Stories and our story with Art T. Burton on outlaw Cherokee Bill. When we last left off, Art was telling us about how Bill turned to a life of crime after committing an attempted murder after a fight. Bill would soon link up with the Cook brothers, and that's where things went even further south. Let's continue with the story.
13: It originally was known as the Bill Cook Gang, and Cherokee Bill became the worst element of that gang and the most feared member of that gang. The gang was made up of white, black, and Indian, for the most part, youth, young men. The size of the gang would change over the months. Some men would drop out, some would join. The original members of the gang were Lyon Gordon, George Sanders, and Henry Munson, all black Indian freedmen. Curtis Dason, Jess Snyder, Elmer Chicken Lucas, who were white men, and Sam Verdigris Kidd, Mac Williams, Jim French, and Bill Cook were Cherokee mixed bloods. So it was a very diverse gang.

The boldest and most brazen robbery by a Cherokee Bill and the Cook Gang occurred on the day that the gang robbed the Lincoln County Bank in Chandler. There was a barber named J.B. Mitchell who was sitting in front of his establishment and cried out, "The Daltons are in town. They're robbing the bank." Cherokee Bill hollered for him to shut up, and Mitchell rose up from his chair. He was still hollering. And Cherokee Bill took his Winchester rifle and shot him at 200 yards. After Cherokee Bill shot the barber, there was approximately 100 gunshots fired by the gang after they robbed the bank of $107.50. The gang rode west of town and they rode into a timber and they had a gunfight. Once they got into the timbers, one of the members of the gang was captured by the posse and the rest of the gang escaped into the hills. October 9th, the gang split up. A few followed Bill Cook, and the rest of the gang went with Cherokee Bill. On the night of October 22nd, 1894, Cherokee Bill and three outlaws looted the small town of Watova. The gang robbed two stores and the post office of $400. Cherokee Bill took the first storekeeper as a hostage to the second store and then took the two storekeepers to the post office. A few days later, Cherokee Bill robbed the town of Tallala. Bill started on one end of the main street and robbed every business on the street. And then him and his gang rode out of town. In my research looking at gangs, this is the only time where I've known outlaws to go into towns and start at one end of town on Main Street and rob every business on Main Street. This is unprecedented. Cherokee Bill next struck at the small cattle town of Lenape in the Cherokee Nation, not far from the Kansas border. The money and valuables amounted to $600, which was a lot of money back then because the average wage for a person could be $100 a year. So $600 was quite a bit of money. A man by the name of Ernest Melton from Paris, Texas, was working across the street at a restaurant. When they heard shots being fired, they all rushed to the window to see what was happening. Cherokee Bill glanced at the window and saw Melton staring at him. And just for nothing at all, Cherokee Bill took his Winchester rifle and shot Melton in the head, killing him instantly. After this robbery, the federal court at Fort Smith, Arkansas, put up a $1,300 bounty, dead or alive, on Cherokee Bill. The scheme to catch Cherokee Bill was plotted by U.S. Marshal George Crump and Deputy U.S. Marshals Bill Smith and George Lawson. And they were very dedicated to trying to bring Cherokee Bill in. They say Smith and Lawson found out that Bill was sweet on the niece of former Deputy U.S. Marshal Ike Rogers. And they met with Rogers and devised a plan for Cherokee Bill to be invited to Rogers' home while his niece, Maggie Glass, was there. Rogers procured the assistance

0: of a good friend, another Cherokee Freeman named Clint Scales, to assist with the capture. On January 29, 1895, Cherokee Bill arrived at Rogers' home, and he spent a good part of the evening visiting with Maggie, who he truly had a crush on. Then he played cards with Rogers and Scales all night up to 4 o'clock in the morning. All the time, Cherokee Bill kept his Winchester in his lap and never gave Rogers a chance to surprise him. At breakfast, it began to appear as if the plan was not working. After eating, Ike sent Maggie to a neighbor's house to buy a couple of chickens. Bill decided he wanted to smoke and leaned over the fireplace to light his cigarette. Rogers seized the moment, hit Cherokee Bill over the head with a fire stick. The blow knocked Cherokee Bill down, but not out. Rogers and Scales fought Bill for 20 minutes until they were able to get a pair of handcuffs on him. Cherokee Bill was finally captured. Even after they got the handcuffs on him, Cherokee Bill was so strong he broke the handcuffs. But Clint Scales had a double-barrel shotgun and kept the gun on Cherokee until they got him to the town where they met up with Bill Smith. Parker, Judge Parker, the hanging judge, as people like to call him, said Bill's the worst criminal that he'd ever come before his bench. And Judge Parker was there from 1875 to 1896. So he's seen a many a bad outlaw. Bill was indicted for the murder of Ernest Melton. He pled not guilty. And he was represented by a defense attorney named J. Warren Reed, who was one of the top defense attorneys that worked the Fort Smith court. Cherokee Bill was found guilty of murder, and June 25th, 1895 was set as his execution date. But lawyer Reed found 14 errors in the trial proceedings and appealed to the U.S. Supreme Court. Judge Parker issued a stay of the execution date so the Supreme Court could look at the appeal. And on July 26, 1895, someone smuggled a pistol into the jail for Cherokee Bill to attempt to jailbreak. At 7 p.m., the jail guard Campbell Eoff and guard Lawrence Keating entered the part of the jail known as Murderer's Row, where they kept people who was being incarcerated for murder. And it was the responsibility of Eoff and Keating to ring the prisoners in for the night. Paper was jammed in the keyhole to lock the row of cells to keep it from locking, and Cherokee Bill jumped out of his cell and told them to throw up and give me that pistol. Instead of obeying, Keating reached for his own revolver, and Cherokee Bill shot him instantly, and it was a fatal wound. A 15-minute gunfight ensued with no further injuries, but also no resolution. Henry Starr, another Cherokee who was in jail for murdering a deputy U.S. Marshal, offered to speak to Bill and get his gun. The guards agreed, and Starr took his opportunity and went to Bill's cell and convinced him that it was useless to continue. I guess Cherokee Bill thought about it for a while, and he eventually gave his gun over to Starr. Supposedly, Starr had made some comments that Cherokee Bill's mother would not be very happy about the circumstances, and that was one of the things that convinced him to give up his gun. But now he had another murder charge on him. The trial lasted 3 days, and Judge Parker set the new execution date as March 17, 1896. On his execution day, Cherokee Bill showed no sign of fear. While standing on the gallows, he was asked if he had anything to say, and he replied, "I came not here to talk, but to die." He's buried not far from his companions, Jim French and the Verdigris Kid. His niece stated that Cherokee Bill probably would have had a different life if he had an opportunity to get a better education. Very similar to the day where many people who fall into a life of crime probably would have had a different outlook on life if they had got better education. Cherokee Bill is pretty much analogous to Billy the Kid, but they've made, I guess, somewhere in the area of 50 movies in Hollywood about Billy the Kid. There's never been a movie made about Cherokee Bill as yet. But Cherokee Bill became the most famous outlaw in the history of the Indian Territory.
1: And a terrific job on the storytelling by Monty Montgomery. And a special thanks to R.T. Burton for sharing with us the story of Cherokee Bill. His book is Cherokee Bill, Black Cowboy, Indian Outlaw. Pick it up at artburton.com. And by the way, what a thing he managed with the Bill Cook gang, because it was the first integrated gang. We had blacks, whites, and Cherokees of mixed blood and pure, all in the same place causing mayhem. He splits up and ends up, in the end, facing Judge Parker. He was found guilty of murder. On execution day, his final words were, "I came here not to talk, but to die." The story of Cherokee Bill here on Our American Stories. 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
17: What's going on with the airspace?
18: Center is shut down, completely shut down.
16: Systems went down at Minneapolis Air Traffic Control Systems, grounding flights in 9 states, confusing pilots and the tower at Minneapolis-St. Paul. It lasted 90 minutes, but delays could last for a day or two, says ABC Aviation contributor John Nance.
19: When you're talking about the Air Route Traffic Control Center, which is what this was, Minneapolis ARTCC, that controls your flight when it's above 30,000 feet, moving back and forth across the country. And without the communications, without the radar, that's just a major problem.
16: Those problems got worse when thunderstorms temporarily grounded flights across the Northeast. Facebook got a notification it doesn't like at all, a court in New Mexico ordering Meta to pay $567 million to pay for mental health harm to children across platforms. For the first time, scientists have used AI to create viruses that don't exist in nature.

0: A paper in Thursday's journal Science says the AI-created virus was able to infect bacterial cells in a lab, but did not use viruses that harm humans. Researchers trained AI to predict DNA sequences, similar to how ChatGPT trains AI in the next word of a sentence. On the plus side, it could solve genetic disorders and antibiotic-resistant infections. The downside? A rogue researcher could create a bioweapon. Every city in Italy has been placed under the highest heat alert. In the U.S., Southwest, even hotter now. Extreme heat warnings as high as 120 through Sunday. Michael Simpson of Florida is facing attempted murder charges for allegedly shutting off a diver's air supply in a turf fight over lobster fishing. ABC's Victor Oquendo.
1: Simpson's family says he has devoted his life to boating safety and even serves on a boating safety council. They call the allegations categorically false.
0: This is ABC News.
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0: Kellogg is speeding up the end of artificial colors in its cereals. Coming next year, a year earlier to a cereal bowl near you, Fruit Loops that actually contain fruit. Colors made from fruits and vegetables, not synthetic dyes. The change is coming to all its colorful cereals, like Apple Jacks, and Kellogg's is removing BHT, the artificial preservative, from the few cereals that still have it. The rush is coming as Target says it will stop stocking cereals with artificial colors in the spring. Walmart is pulling artificial food dyes from its stores by January. The man authorities say confessed to starting one of the Spokane wildfires that destroyed more than 900 homes has a court date, but the arraignment was put on hold indefinitely for a mental health evaluation.
3: 37-year-old Aaron Farinacci now charged with four additional counts of arson. Investigators say he admitted to planning for 2 weeks and setting the Old Trails fire, which burned hundreds of homes in Spokane. On Thursday, his attorney asking a judge for Farinacci to be mentally evaluated before he enters a plea.
4: Will review documents associated with the evaluation.
3: The judge agreed to hold off on arraignment. Prosecutors say Farinacci has admitted to starting at least 25 fires last year, describing fire as beautiful. Alex Stone, ABC News.
0: Florida man arrested for sneaking onto a JetBlue plane and taking a nap. Wayne Cabot, ABC News.
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0: From the heartland of America and the gateway to the West, good morning, good evening, wherever you may be across the nation, around the world. I'm George Norrie. This is Coast to Coast AM. Later tonight, astrology, and we'll talk about you too with some readings. So we'll have some fun later on in the show. Here's what's happening. Iran's top Revolutionary Guard commander has declared that Tehran would continue working on its nuclear weapons as long as the United States and Israel possess them, intensifying concerns that Iran is using negotiations over the Strait of Hormuz to postpone concessions on its nuclear program. Here's Tom Danheiser with more on today's activities. Tom?
1: Hello, George. High-ranking IRGC figures in Iran have indicated work on nuclear capabilities will continue as long as regional adversaries possess them. Vice President J.D. Vance has stated that a final agreement must halt all uranium enrichment, destroy existing stockpiles, and enforce strict verification. This, however, coming as satellite imagery suggests Iran may be repairing sites and moving centrifuges to deep underground bunkers, as a senior Islamic Revolutionary Guard Corps official publicly tied Iran's nuclear path to U.S. and Israeli arsenals. Meanwhile, U.S. President Donald Trump has again rejected reports of ammunition shortages, claiming the U.S. has an unlimited supply of weapons. Speaking to reporters in Washington, Trump said the country remains in a very good shape and has literally massive amounts of ammunition. Iranian President Masoud Pezeshkian said the U.S. had imposed maximum economic pressure on Tehran. He has claimed Iran is losing around 230 million cubic meters of gas every day due to U.S.-Israeli attacks. And West Texas Intermediate crude oil is trading at approximately $78.04 a barrel, with Brent crude hovering around $83.41 a barrel. Prices have ticked upward recently due to renewed geopolitical tensions surrounding shipping through the Strait of Hormuz. George?
0: Thank you, Tom. Appreciate your efforts. The CIA has secretly established a Cuba task force, setting in motion plans for a more concerted campaign to pressure the Cuban government to make the economic, political, and leadership changes demanded by President Trump, according to people briefed on the action. The creation of the task force will allow the agency to quickly direct more financial, human, and technical resources directly at Cuba. Minneapolis Federal Reserve President Neil Kashkari outlined why he thinks the central bank should raise interest rates to curb persistent inflation, heading off the need for more substantial monetary policy action at a later date. Let's check in with the expert John Truman Wolf, author of The Coming Financial Crisis. John, do we need interest rate hikes?
2: Well, I've been following Kashkari since the global financial crisis, George. He's a smart dude. As long as this war continues, it generates trillions of dollars, which drive inflation. Hopefully they can get this agreement signed, despite the news item you just read, to get it signed and get this war ended. But as long as the war is going on, there will be inflation, and there may need to be a quarter of an inch boost in the rates.
0: We shall see. And when you wrote the book, The 99 Strongest Banks in America, are they still up at that top at 99?
2: I haven't looked at it in the last few weeks, George, but there's a modest number of banks that I consider really strong. The rating agencies don't really use the correct data to assess them and give them stars. I've seen rating agencies rate banks with 5 stars that I wouldn't put my money in any way, shape, or form.
0: All right. Thank you, John. GOP members of the Senate Homeland Security and Governmental Affairs Committee voted to hold Dr. Anthony Fauci, who guided the U.S. COVID-19 pandemic response, in contempt of Congress. The vote comes after Fauci evoked the Fifth Amendment more than 100 times in a hearing last week, refusing to answer questions over concerns his responses would be used by Republicans in an attempt to bring charges against him. Committee Chairperson Rand Paul, who has long sought to blame the pandemic and shortcomings of the U.S. response on Fauci, warned that there will be repercussions for your refusal to testify. We shall see. The Centers for Disease Control and Prevention has linked six additional states to a large outbreak of the cyclosporus associated with iceberg lettuce from Mexico. The agency has now confirmed cases tied to the outbreak in Arkansas, Iowa, Missouri, Nebraska, New Hampshire, North Carolina. Two people have died in Michigan. The additions bring the tally of affected states now to 15. The CDC plans to set up a formal response team this week to contend with the outbreak, which is a mess. And Chipotle, the Mexican food company, proactively removed jalapenos from its restaurants in Minnesota and multiple stores nationwide after the peppers were linked to salmonella. They probably came from Mexico. And Gallants Americas recalled about 121,000 refrigerators due to short circuits and fire hazards linked to one death. They were made from January 2019 through September of 2022. Food safety coach Jeff Nelkin with us here. Jeff, what the world is going on here?
3: Well, let's get back to our jalapeno peppers and be aware that CDC is suggesting if you end up with any of the, if you have a fever above 102 degrees or that you have diarrhea or bloody diarrhea or vomiting that can't keep things down, they want you to contact your provider to check out the problems. It's a form of salmonella, and traditionally in the past we've isolated some bad habits that we've incurred, some being the irrigation water being contaminated. Again, we harvest by hand and we eat these generally raw. So there's all kinds of opportunities to enter into the food chain. And the other thing I want to share with our listeners, have you ever noticed in the supermarkets when people are picking their produce, do you ever notice how they like to squeeze the produce?
0: Yeah, that's right. I've noticed that. And then they put it back.
3: And they're barehanded when they do that. God only knows where those hands were before they touched your produce.
0: Good point.
3: You know what could easily be done is just put your hand into the plastic bag, then squeeze whatever you want to squeeze.
0: Yeah.
3: But don't use direct skin contact.
0: Absolutely. And this Lycospora problem, everything's coming from Mexico. Why don't we just ban imports from Mexico?
3: Well, we need to identify what's going on, what the bad habits are. And, you know, some of the issues even are related to Salinas, you know, where a lot of the iceberg lettuce is raised. And about eight, nine years ago, I was in the field doing a interview with a competitor, and the manager comes over after about 10, 15 minutes and says, "What are you doing here?" So I said exactly that, the story that people can walk on to the area and nobody's questioning them, or you could be driving by and throw something into the field without anybody knowing.
0: What a mess. Jeff's website, NelkinFoodSafetyCoach.com. Thank you, Jeff. In a moment, Steve Gorham back with us on Coast to Coast. His latest work, Green Breakdown, the coming renewable energy failure. We'll talk all about that next on Coast to Coast AM.
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3: And welcome back to Coast. George Norrie with you. Steve Gorham with us. Steve is the executive director of the Climate Science Coalition of America. He has authored a number of books on energy, climate change, and sustainable development. The latest book is Green Breakdown, The Coming Renewable Energy Failure. Stephen, welcome back. How have you been?
4: Good evening, George. I'm doing great. Great to join you again.
3: Looking forward to this. I want to get your reaction as we get into this. There's so many people upset about these data centers that are popping up all around the country. There's apparently applications for 1,500 of them. Is that all justified?
4: Well, it is happening. It's being driven by the artificial intelligence revolution, which really came on the scene and broke through in November 2022. OpenAI released their ChatGPT AI chatbot, which could answer questions and do all sorts of things from human language questions, and that has spurred the industry. And now we have the big tech, the hyperscalers. These are Amazon, Microsoft, Google, Meta. You could include Oracle as well, that are spending over $750 billion this year. Most of that is to build data centers and put the graphics processing units into the data centers in servers. The spending is expected to go up to $1 trillion next year. And just for your listeners, for a comparison, the United States for grade school and high school education spends about $900 billion a year. So these guys are spending money on data centers equal to what we spend on all education under the college level. It's just a fantastically huge amount. And there's all kinds of people that are unhappy with it, but nevertheless, it is occurring. And the number is, there are literally thousands of data centers under construction right now. The number has gone up from the start of January 2024. We had about 2,700 data centers in the U.S. Now we have about 4,300. So it's increased by more than 50% in a little more than 2 years, just a huge, huge increase.
3: Steve, those who are opposed to data centers, is it justifiable?
4: Well, in some ways, a bunch of things have happened. Now, as you may know, Governor Kathy Hochul of New York,
3: right,
4: became the New York became the first state. She signed an executive order banning construction of large data centers just a few weeks ago. And we see all kinds of opposition across the country. One of the problems I think that the big data centers guys did was they signed a lot of agreements with local communities to build these things, and they're like big warehouses, these things. You know, I wouldn't want one next to my house, but I wouldn't want a big warehouse next to my house either. But a lot of this was done under non-disclosure agreements, and now people are going, hey, what's the story? We've got this big data center here. And then you have all sorts of press about how much water they use and how they're going to force electricity rates up, which may or may not be true. So we do have a lot of opposition across the country now, and the folks building the data centers are responding to this. They're trying to be more open and do some other things. But it is really overtaking the country in many, many ways.
3: But what is the downside if we don't build them, Steve?
4: Well, there's a tremendous amount of value to the local communities from these. These are multi-billion dollar projects often. They're very big. They can provide just a medium-sized data center near Chicago is providing $2 billion in taxes over 30 years. They do provide construction jobs. Power plants are often being built on these. So there's tremendous opportunities, and that's what many communities are reacting to. And there have been many counties and states that have been offering tax incentives for these things to be built around the country. And so the states have been promoting it, but now they're kind of saying, well, wait a minute, maybe we should step back a little bit and get some proper regulations in place for these things.
3: Give us your definition, Steve, of a green energy state.
4: Well, we have a kind of a division in the United States. We have a bunch of states that have net zero electricity targets by 2050. We have about 24 of those states, and these include states in the Northeast, like New York. They include California, Colorado, Illinois, Michigan. And these states have said that by 2040 or 2050, you must use just green energy sources, which usually means wind and solar for all of your electricity. And some of them include nuclear as well. But then we have other states that are still building natural gas plants, and many of them, particularly to power these data centers, and many states are relying on coal. So when I say green energy state, I'm talking about those states that have these regulations in place for net zero energy. And this thing really conflicts with the data center building, and we are seeing that many of the green energy states are not building many data centers. They're going elsewhere. Because they need to get natural gas in particular for the power to power these data centers.
3: I'm told that one of the concerns of those opposed to data centers is that they're going to use up too much water or all the water in the area. And what I've heard, Steve, is that these data centers use water and they fill it up like a radiator to a car, but once it's all full, they don't use it anymore. They just recycle it. Is that what you heard?
4: That's the right way to do it. And it depends on the data center. Now, if it's a small data center, they don't even need water. I was in one near Houston recently, and they just did everything with air cooling. But if a data center uses evaporative coolers and the water just keeps coming in, cooling the boards and the servers, then it evaporates, then they can use large amounts of water. But the right way to do it, as you say, is to have a closed system so that the water can be captured and condensed and reused. And then when you do that, you fill it initially, but after that, you don't use much water. They're also using non-conducting fluids now, oils, to cool some of the big new boards. And then in that case, you don't use water at all. So what I advise communities when I talk to them is the people building the data centers have to be open about how they're doing the cooling and also where they're getting the power from as well. And you need to make sure that they're using these systems that circulate water for big data centers and so that the water usage isn't that high. We've also had some cases like we had Google that actually built a water purification plant east of Atlanta, both for the community and for data centers. But it's important for the states and the counties to make sure that the data center builders are being transparent with them about water and also about power usage. And then if they do that, they can find a way to work this out and put these in place without hurting the local citizens.
3: I was going to say, Steve, these data

0: data centers have not done a very good job public relations-wise, have they?
1: Oh, they haven't. And that's why I say a lot of these are non-disclosures, and the local citizens have been surprised. But they're doing better. I think Google now is not only holding town halls, but they're actually doing kind of these big seminars in areas where they have people come in and they talk to engineers, and they have all these booths, and they show them what they're going to do. And so they're adjusting as well to do this. And by the way, the latest thing is now you hear a lot of headlines about data centers using too much power and forcing electricity rates up. I don't think that's true in most cases, but what big data centers should be doing is actually building their own power plants called BYOP, bring your own power. And we see many of them doing that now. Rather than taking power from the grid, they contract to have a gas plant built and they pay for it. As a matter of fact, President Trump has actually had all these guys sign a ratepayer protection pledge. This was a couple months ago. Amazon, Google, Meta, Microsoft, OpenAI, Oracle came to the White House and signed this pledge, agreeing that they would pay for any increases in electricity. And Mr. Trump is also now having governors come in and sign from the various states, and also the big utilities. And so I think people are getting online that if you're going to put up a data center, you have to pay for your power or put up your own power plant, and you also have to have a water plan so that they're not causing water shortages. So positive changes are being made, but we still have folks that want to just ban data center construction, and I think that's probably not the right policy.
0: And I would guess data centers are popping up all over China and Russia, aren't they?
1: Well, we're really way, way ahead on data centers. We're building about 50% of the world's data centers. China is trying to build them as well, and there's a big race. But very much of the money, of all that money, is going into the United States. But it is going around the world in South America, Philippines, in Europe. Now, Europe's a special case because they've been doing net zero for quite a while, and they want to use wind and solar, and their actual electricity consumption per person has been falling in most European countries. And so that's out of step with needing more for data centers.
0: Steve, we're going to take a short break, but we'll come back and talk more about data centers and renewable energy. Steve Gorham with us, back in a moment on Coast to Coast AM.
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1: We'll take your calls next hour with Steve Gorham as we talk about the green breakdown, the coming renewable energy failure, and data centers as well. So jump aboard. 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
2: And welcome back. George Norrie along with Steve Gorm. His website is linked up at coasttocoastam.com. Steve, why does it appear that there's such a boom in data centers now and not 10 years ago? What's driving it?
6: Well, it is the emergence of artificial intelligence. And AI relies really on three main things. One is huge amounts of processing power, and they learned how to do a lot of parallel circuitry to do that. The second is vast amounts of information. And these artificial intelligence models are basically trained on the internet. They read hundreds of thousands of books, and those are fed into the models, all of Wikipedia. I mean, most everything that's literally billions and millions of pieces of information. And then they have these algorithms as well. And so these things got to be where they can do amazing things. I mentioned ChatGPT. Some of the things that ChatGPT can do is it can create audio.

0: images and videos. And this is in response to human questions. It can write prose and poetry. It can translate dozens of languages. It can write cartoons and screenplays. And the way it does this is it goes back through basically everything that humans have written. It does pattern matching with everything that's on the internet, and it produces this information. It could solve mathematics problems and write essays. And so we now have like 60% of high school students that are using AI to do homework. So education has to be changed. So this is something that this is actually the greatest revolution in history, probably on the scale of electricity. And so we have all these big companies that are building these data centers to be able to run AI and do all of these things. And it's just, it's being used everywhere in everyday life. And a lot of people don't even realize that AI is running a whole bunch of different things.
1: If you had your druthers, Steve, would you build data centers all over the place?
0: Well, again, I wouldn't want one next to me, but I think there are, you know, it ought to be in areas that are zoned in industrial, away from homes. And again, the local communities need to understand what the plan is for the water usage and for the power usage. And with that, I think we can find a way to build these things. And the problem is with many states, now we mentioned New York banning data centers, they're just not going to go to New York. They're going to elsewhere. By the way, a lot of these green energy states are falling behind on the data center building. I'll give you an example. Kathy Hochul's New York, in 2 years, has only built 6 data centers. California has built 20, but that's only an increase of 7% from what they had. Colorado has built 1 data center in 2 years. Massachusetts has built 0.
1: Jeez.
0: But you look at some of these other states, Indiana, for example, has built 84 data centers. They have increased their number by a factor of 3. Iowa has built 73 data centers. Texas has built over 200 data centers in the last 2 years. So these states are leaving the green energy states behind by going after this artificial intelligence revolution, and they're really boosting their economies because they're doing it.
1: Do you have to build a data center in a state? Why can't you just feed the info to a data center that's built someplace else?
0: Well, you can. I think they're, and I don't know all the factors, but being along communication routes, you know, there's a lot of things with the cost of local electricity, which is a big factor. California's cost of electricity is twice the national average. New England is also very high. So if you want to build a data center, maybe you want to pick a state where costs are low, like South Carolina or Indiana or some others. But the distance does matter. We've also have Elon Musk talking about putting data centers in orbit.
1: Yeah.
0: That's been in the headlines. He's going to try and do that, but they'll have a whole bunch of issues with that. We'll have to see if that happens.
1: What's going on with electric cars these days? I hear sales are down.
0: Yeah, across the world, they've been growing. There are about 22% of new light cars across the world. But in the United States, they have really plateaued. At the end of 2025, they were about 7% of, I'm sorry, the end of 2024, they were about 7% of the U.S. market. They slumped to 6% by mid-last year. 6% of new car sales. And then Congress passed the One Big Beautiful Bill, and President Trump signed it, which eliminated, or actually it didn't eliminate immediately, but it phased out all of the subsidies for electric vehicles. They were actually canceled end of September of last year. The $7,500 tax credit for a new EV, and then if you sold a used EV, you used to be able to get a $4,500 credit. Those disappeared. And so in the fourth quarter, we had sales plunge 36%.
1: Wow.
0: Last fourth quarter versus the previous year. And now they're down about 20% in 2026 versus 2025. So they've kind of flattened out. You know, and I think a lot of the people that wanted them have them. If you wanted if you could afford a cool Tesla for your second car, many people have purchased them. But, you know, if you've got an apartment and you're trying to run a charging cable over the public walkway, it doesn't work very well.
1: What's going on these days with the media not reporting on climate change as much as before? And in some cases, they're cutting back staff.
0: They are. Yeah, Climatism is failing. It's part of the green breakdown I predicted, and there's not much media anymore. The Democrats, or I should say the progressives, are not pushing it very heavily. And you're right, a lot of the major newspapers have cut their staff. National Public Radio laid off its climate editor, shut down its climate desk. A number of people, Washington Post laid off 14% of their climate desk earlier this year. CBS News has cut its climate, its last climate reporter in April. And they're just not, they pay pretty close attention to what people are reading. And I don't think people are really interested in a lot of this. It's, and so we're seeing a big step back. Another crazy thing too is that a big change from the United Nations, the Intergovernmental Panel on Climate Change. They abandoned their most extreme climate scenario. It was called RCP 8.5. And they pitched this for 20 years, and it talked about how high emissions were going to go and how high temperatures were going to go. And they just said, they just got rid of it. It reminds me, if you remember a Saturday Night Live, and I'm dating myself, in the 1980s, they had one of their people was called Gilda Radner, and she'd do a skit, and then she'd say, never mind. And that's what the United Nations has just done. There were more than 10,000 papers written on this RCP 8.5 scenario referencing it. And now the UN has just said, never mind, it isn't any good. So we're seeing a lot of places around the world where people are stepping back from climate fear.
1: And hasn't NOAA, the National Oceanic Atmospheric, cut back its budget?
0: Yeah, they have. That's another thing. President Trump has really slashed the climate funding. He's told NASA you're to work on space exploration, not climate. He's cut their budget. He's cut NOAA's budget. He has cut the Department of Energy budget. And he's even taking the phrase climate change out of websites all throughout the government. And there's actually a suit right now. People are suing him because he removed the climate signs from national parks. Some judges want to get those restored, but he's really, really shutting things down here in the United States. And he also, again, withdrew for the second time from the United Nations Paris Climate Agreement. So it's a big impact from the U.S. government on all this climate stuff.
1: Is that a good thing or a bad thing for us?
0: Well, I think it is. You know, the only sensible policy regarding climate change is what we've done for all of our history. That's adaptation. There, you know, if there's rising seas, you build seawalls. If it gets warm, you put in air conditioners. If you have hurricanes, you build strong concrete structures in the nations on the islands in the Caribbean. Thinking you can all drive electric cars and stop the oceans from rising, or thinking we can change our light bulbs and save polar bears, that is modern superstition. There's no evidence that those kind of things can occur, despite what you read in the press every day.
1: Well, there's also really no evidence that mankind is doing all this.
0: You're right. As I talk about in a number of my books, Climatism and the Mad, Mad, Mad World of Climatism, climate is dominated by nature. It always has been. I think human influences are small, maybe 2-3% kind of thing, which means even if we cut all these emissions, we probably wouldn't be able to see a difference in global temperatures, despite what you hear in the press again. So the world's going to get back to a sensible policy on climate change, and that's what my books, Green Breakdown, and other ones are about.
1: Steve, don't you also think people confuse pollution with climate change? They're two distinct different things.
0: They do, and we should be. The great news is we've been reducing real pollution, harmful pollution, for many decades now. In my books, I show graphs of declining pollutants that can hurt people in the air, like lead and ozone and particulates, sulfur dioxide, nitrous oxide. Those have all been declining. They're down about 80% combined since 1980. We've been cleaning up our water. The Great Lakes are much cleaner than they were. Those are all very good things. We need to continue to do that. But we've gotten off base. We're saying carbon dioxide is a pollutant. Carbon dioxide doesn't harm anybody. Every person in the United States exhales about 2 pounds of carbon dioxide every single day.

0: CO2 makes the plants grow, and it's one of three substances on Earth that are essential for life, along with water and oxygen. Carbon dioxide is the other one. So we need to get back to focusing on real pollution and get rid of trying to stop carbon dioxide emissions.
1: We're going to take calls next hour with Steve Gorm, and if you happen to live near a data center, check in with us and see how things have been. Have they taken all your water and all your power? How many jobs do these data centers provide per unit? What do you think, Steve?
0: Well, there's some very big numbers. Some of the construction jobs are up to 10,000.
1: Wow. The permanent
0: jobs are less, maybe 500. It kind of depends. But there's some pretty big estimates. BNP Paribas has estimated that the artificial intelligence would boost the U.S. economy by more than 10% by 2034. Goldman Sachs has forecasted that AI could raise global GDP by 7% over the next decade, or about $7 trillion. These are very, very big numbers. Now, of course, there's a bunch of issues because this is going to affect all the industries in the world, and a lot of those jobs are going to disappear. They're going to have to move to other industries where jobs are being created. So that is a concern as well. What's going to happen to my job? What's going to happen to my industry? But the thing about this is it is happening so fast. These guys are building these data centers. They want them up in 2 or 3 years. And this is much faster than for example, ChatGPT had over 1 million users 30 days after it was introduced. And that's much faster than any other technology, any other internet in the history. So this is happening very, very fast. So there are going to be big changes, and it's going to impact society in many ways. So, you know, people are rightly concerned in many ways.
1: How big are these centers in terms of structure?
0: Well, some are huge. I like to mention the one down in Meta's Hyperion that they're building down in northeast Louisiana, which is expected to be the biggest in the world when it gets finished in 4 or 5 years. It covers an area of 70 football fields. It's multiple buildings. They've contracted with the local utility to build at least 3 power plants, although I think that number has gone up. They're paying for those, so it won't affect the utility bills. And when it gets done, it's going to use twice as much electricity as the entire city of New Orleans. That's how big these things are. So they really are huge in size and can have a big impact in many areas.
1: What do the power companies say, Steve, about its ability to provide the power to run these centers without affecting the homes and people that live in the area?
0: Well, a lot of them were kind of crying a few years ago. I have a number of quotes from these guys that run the grid. For 2 decades, they were worried about closing coal plants and some gas plants and trying to build wind and solar. And so they were actually closing these power plants. And then they said, these recent quotes, how did we miss all this? How did we miss this tremendous growth in electricity? So now they're restarting nuclear plants in Iowa, Michigan, Pennsylvania, South Carolina. Coal plants are being extended past their closing dates in Michigan, Georgia, Indiana, Tennessee, Utah, West Virginia, and other places. And then the country is building, the big winner is natural gas. The country is building over 200 new natural gas plants to power these data centers. So it is a big impact on utilities, and they're scrambling to get it together. But it's a very exciting time in many ways.
1: Where do we get your book, Steve?
0: Yeah, they can go to my website, Steve Gorham, GOREHAM.com, and they could buy books, and I'll send them signed copies. And my last three books are, they can also go to Amazon as well. My last three books are colored paperbacks, which are a lot of fun. They, in addition to the science and economics, they have all these color sidebars that are real headlines. Here's one of those from Green Breakdown. Feeding cattle seaweed reduces their greenhouse gas emissions 82%. So, you know, we're going to forget grass-fed beef.
1: And do you think the data centers are our biggest issue right now technologically?
0: Well, they are, and also what AI will do to the economy. There's a lot of downsides from AI that we could talk about, as well as the positives.
1: All right, we'll talk about that when we come back, and we'll open up the phone lines. We'll take your calls with Steve Gorham on Coast to Coast AM.
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0: From ABC News, I'm Wayne Cabot. Well, so much for that quick summer getaway. Summer storms caused hundreds of cancellations across the country after a day when the entire airspace was shut down across nine states from a systems outage in Minneapolis. Hundreds of flights were unable to take off. Others were forced to divert. ABC Aviation contributor John Nance says it lasted 90 minutes, but it's going to take days to recover.
1: From the airline's point of view, the ripple effect is monstrous because you've got crews in places that they really shouldn't be. In other words, you've got crew timeout problems. You've got people in places that they don't have the equipment to fly because that's someplace else. Anytime you put this system on the ground, any part of it for 90 minutes, you've got a ripple effect that will go on for at least a couple of days before the airline are fully back to normal.
0: The evacuation zones for folks around Spokane will remain in place for weeks, says the Sheriff John Nowles.
2: When they are inhaling these kinds of toxic fumes and substances that are airborne, it might not be fatal immediately, but it can cause serious health risks and death years later down the road.
0: A serial arsonist admits to starting one of the fires that destroyed 900 homes, saying that fire is powerful and beautiful. His attorneys have asked for a mental health evaluation. New Jersey Senator Cory Booker on the third death of a migrant taken to the privately run detention center in Newark.
3: Every single day DHS keeps Delaney Hall open is another choice to let this happen again, three times already.
0: On the Senate floor, Booker calling for Congress to shut down Delaney Hall. Olympian David Hearn, accused of vandalizing the reflecting pool, can take a victory lap. Federal judge dismissing the criminal case with prejudice, meaning the government can't charge him again. Celebrity daughter Northwest just dropped the video for her debut album at age 13. You're listening to ABC News.
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0: What was supposed to be a Wednesday deal for Iran to reopen the Strait of Hormuz hasn't materialized yet, and so oil is higher again. Mortgage rates rose for a fifth consecutive week, 6.99% or 6.69% for a 30-year. It dropped a little bit on 15-year mortgages. President Trump has signed executive orders designed to put new limits on citizenship for those born on U.S. soil. Deputy Chief of Staff Stephen Miller.
9: To expand the definitions of people who are ineligible for birthright citizenship. That includes, for example, alien enemies of the United States, members of foreign terrorist organizations, and large categories of people who lobby and act on behalf of foreign governments.
0: The administration says some people come here pretending to be a tourist, pretending to be a visitor, just to have a U.S. citizen child. 41 Legionnaires patients are suing New York City, claiming a breakdown in testing failed to warn people of the danger. Nunzio Quinto was a patient at Harlem Hospital.
10: That I find it disheartening that after I was diagnosed with Legionnaires, that my coworkers were not notified. And I found this out a few weeks afterwards. And evidently, neither were the people in the neighborhood that live there. They're also in danger.
0: The suit also claims the people of Harlem got poorer treatment than the people from the Upper East Side. The Law Department of New York City is reviewing the case. I'm Wayne Cabot, ABC News.
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1: With these data centers so important, Steve, why do you think these companies that build them and use them aren't doing a better job public relations-wise?
7: Well, I don't know. I think they're learning. You know, they're all competing, and so they wanted non-disclosures, and so they went and signed in with local officials. And then some of the citizens found out it was going to go next to them, I think. And I think that's what's been happening across the country. But I think they're changing. They're being forced to change. Even Texas, it's building all these data centers now. The governor has stepped back. And so what should be done is that the counties and the states should put in sensible regulations about disclosure, about power, about water, and then get into discussions with the builders. And I think this is going to work out. We will find places to put them, but the companies are learning and the public is teaching them.
1: Are you finding out that the objections are overwhelming at this point?

0: Well, there are many. The number of data centers being stopped is rising. I think there have been several hundred stopped this year, but you know, there are many, many more that are being built and many that are being expanded. And this is like a tidal wave. You know, it's such a massive. The amount of money involved is huge. The amount of impact on industries is huge, it's bigger than the internet in many ways. So it's something that's going to occur. We're just going to have to adjust. We're going to have to get the problems solved regarding artificial intelligence and find a way to places to build data centers with a minimum of impact on the local communities.
1: Is it doable?
0: I think so. We'll see.
1: We'll find out. I mean, some politicians are being recalled over their support, aren't they?
0: Well, they are. It's become a big campaign issue. And by the way, the left wing has been doing a lot of things to try and slow these down. In particular, we had a bill introduced a couple months ago in both the Senate and the House by Senator Bernie Sanders and by Representative Ocasio-Cortez calling for a ban on data center construction across the country. I don't think anybody even voted on that. And then recently, Senator Elizabeth Warren proposed a federal tax on artificial intelligence companies. She basically said that a bunch of billionaires are getting rich and other people are losing their jobs, so she wants a big tax. And then Senator Bernie Sanders also called for the federal government to seize 50% ownership of big AI companies. So this has become a kind of a big issue for the progressives, and they want to do a bunch of things that so far hasn't gotten much traction in Congress.
1: How big is your concern that AI is going to eliminate many jobs, other jobs?
0: Well, I do think it is a big concern. Now, job losses and rising unemployment are major concerns. And I think because of the speed of the transition, we're going to have a lot of impacts. I think in general, jobs, like in history, net jobs will be created from this. An example is a good friend of mine is a director of software teams at a bank, and he has his many software engineers. 2 years ago, he was kind of poo-pooing AI, but when I talked to him last, every one of his engineers is using artificial intelligence to write software and to test software. So they're using it throughout, and so far they haven't cut any people. They probably slowed their hiring a little bit, but people haven't lost jobs because of it. So there are going to be some big changes, and businesses are going to be transformed. That's just something that is going to occur. But I think in general, that's not a super big issue. Now, there are a bunch of other problems. Because AI models are trained on the internet and on human content, their outputs reflect human evils. They can reflect sexism in their answers, or racism, or pornography, and the companies that are putting these models into place are trying to put in safeguards to stop all of these. You know, they can also create fake images and videos. If you're trained on the internet, you'll have dozens of images and videos on President Trump. And so an AI model can create President Trump saying all sorts of things. And we've actually had that happen. They also violate copyright laws. So there's a lot of things that are going on that we'll have to put up safeguards to help stop and to try and prevent a harm from AI.
1: And it's so darn real.
0: It is. And we've entered the age of skepticism. You can't believe an image anymore or a video.
1: Let's go to the phones. Let's go to Walter, truck driving in Massachusetts to start. Hello, Walter.
2: Hi, George. How you doing?
1: Okay.
2: Good.
0: Hi, Walter.
2: Good. Hey, Steve. Hey, Steve. How you doing?
0: Good.
2: I want a question about, because remember when cell phone towers first came up because the usage of cell phones and everybody was, oh, no, I don't want to have a cell phone tower next to my place. It's going to disrupt, a lot of stuff.
0: Yeah.
2: But now, do you see data centers too?

0: ever going to replace the cell phone towers?
1: No, I think they're still going to need cell phone towers. And they just, you know, artificial intelligence is being built on top of a lot of things now and is an assistant. You know, an example is our navigation. Google Maps and a number of other navigation systems are basically artificial intelligence. Google Maps, Apple Maps, Waze, they take in all this data from the cell system, and they take information on traffic conditions and historical traffic data and collisions and road closures and weather conditions even, and then they use all this data and they produce what you see on your phone is something from AI that gives you the best, the fastest route. People are using artificial intelligence every day. We use it dozens of times and we don't even realize it. It's already integrated into many of our lives. So it won't get rid of cell phones. It's going to be built on top of cell phones in many ways.
2: Thanks, Walt. Oberon is with us in Redwood City, California. Welcome to the program, West of the Rockies.
3: Hey, thank you very much. You know, I'm afraid, Steve, you're trying to defend a hopeless situation that could lead to could cause a race to the bottom that ends up putting us in a state of feudalism. I mean, that's how bad it is. I mean, are you sure you're not defending the road to feudalism?
1: Because But you mean from artificial intelligence or data centers or what?
3: No, feudalism. What about that? Hello?
1: Feudalism? What?
2: What do you mean, Ob?
3: Corporatism.
1: Corporatism.
2: Corporatism has been around for a long time, hasn't it?
1: Yeah, we have free markets. We have, I mean, if you look at what goes on in the United States, we have the top 17 of 20 companies in the world. A lot of these big companies are built by the American economy and by capitalism. And we have a lot of people getting rich, but we also are raising the economy and the income of many people as well.
2: What is your biggest concern about all of this, Steve?
1: Well, I don't know. I'm just kind of marching along. I think, it's hard to tell with AI. There are many different things. For example, frauds and scams are going to be heightened by AI. There's talk about autonomous weapons. And if one country doesn't, and there are groups of nations that are trying to limit autonomous weapons driven by AI, but others could go out and build them, and then to compete, another nation may have to build them anyway. So these things are powerful machines, and there are fallouts that are likely to occur. But I'm optimistic that we can find a way to control those and not have them harm society in a big way.
2: First time caller Lisa's with us in the state of Michigan. Hi, Lisa.
4: Oh, George, what a pleasure. I'm so grateful that you picked up my call.
2: Your phone's a little choppy, but give us your question.
4: I've been a construction manager in and off for 40 years. And we've got a big battle here in Lowell, just east of Grand Rapids, with Microsoft about a new data center.
1: Okay.
4: And my thought is that why are not Grand Rapids and every other urban city taking these large, empty commercial buildings that have huge parking lots, and putting the data centers there where there already is the water and the electricity. So, Steve, can you talk with me about that?
1: Yeah, they are doing that in some places. They're putting them up in places where factories have been torn down or malls or that kind of thing. You said Microsoft, right? Are they being open with you in east of your city there about what they're going to do? Do people know the plan?
4: Oh, yeah, there's a huge battle going on, and the city of Lowell just shut down Lowell Township, I think it was 2 days ago, saying it's put on hold. They're done. They need time to reconsider.
1: Well, I do think the local communities ought to have the final say on whether to allow a data center or not. But hopefully Microsoft or whoever would be proposing to supply their own power or pay for the power that they use. And also they tell you the water situation, and also they would be building in an area that's right next to a bunch of, not right next to a bunch of homes. So, but that's, you know, that's a local community. If they don't want it, they certainly should have, they shouldn't be overruled by the state. They should have a right to stop it if they don't want the data center near them.
2: Steve, has anybody interviewed the people by data centers to get their reaction?
1: Well, I think there are polls right now that show something like 60 or 70 people don't want data centers built in the country. So it's a pretty high number.
2: But I mean, the people who are living near them now, has anybody talked to them about what things are like?
1: Well, there's a lot of things you hear, and it kind of depends on the data center. I'll give you an example. Some people say there's noise problems, but the data centers I've been to, when you went inside, you had to wear earplugs, but it didn't get out through the walls. But then you have the case of what Tesla did, Elon Musk. They built XAI, the biggest data center in the United States right now, in western Tennessee, just near the Mississippi border. And Musk put this thing up in less than a year, in like 6 months. And the way he did it was he went out and got portable gas turbines that are usually used for disasters. When you have a disaster, you ship these to restore power. He got about 35 of these portable turbines and put them up to power his data centers. And unfortunately, the portable turbines sound like jet engines. And so the local people are just really complaining about the noise. Now, he is replacing those with quieter commercial turbines now. He's already ordered them, and he's going to put them in. But so it kind of depends on the situation. By the way, he didn't even have the permits. He was being sued by a whole bunch of environmental groups because he put these up so fast. But I think he's straightening it out now. So it's, you know, it depends on the situation. Typically, noise shouldn't be a problem if you have big commercial turbines. Gas turbines, but there's a long lead time to get those right now.
2: Let's go to Kirk in Michigan. Kirk, welcome to the show. Go ahead.
5: Yeah, George, the name James Giordano, does that mean anything to you and to Steve? James Giordano, he's a DARPA, a neurophysiologist.
2: I do not know the guy, no. But
5: I've never heard of him. Well, this guy, you can see him, hear him. It's a documentary. I want to give it out. It's on BitChute, BITCHUT. It's called Hacking the Human Mind. Hacking the Human Mind with DNA/mRNA. And they interview various scientists, including James Giordano. What he proves emphatically, and he brags about the fact that he has been in this position as a neuroscientist for 40-plus years with DARPA, okay? And he says emphatically that we now possess the technology to remote control of the human brain, whatever venue we want, domestic, civilian, or military operational venues. So I'm.
2: Well, I tell you what, they're probably doing a better job now than they ever were, but I'm not sure they can control us totally, Steve. What do you think?
1: I don't think they can do that without connecting into your brain. Now, there are some people that talk about merging the human brain with machine brains. It probably can be done, but I think this is another thing that we're going to outlaw, like genetic engineering of people. You know, people have passed laws against doing that. cloning people and doing those sorts of things. So my guess is, and what I would love, probably like to see, is that this sort of thing would be illegal. You would not be able to hook people to machines. There also talk about actually recreating a person. If you feed all of the information of a person into a model, everything they've written, you know, their texts, their emails, and everything else, the model actually could connect patterns and figure out and regurgitate patterns that are just like a person. So it's possible that you could take a machine and take all the history of that a person has written or said or communicating, and create a machine that would sound like exactly like the person. Again, I don't know that is something we want to do, and I expect there would be laws put into place to stop that sort of thing.
2: In your opinion, Stephen, what's the country going to look like 10 years from now with these data centers? Are they going to be sprinkled all over the place?
1: Oh, yeah. I think I think it'll slow down a little bit, but start of 2024, again, we had 2,700 data centers. They were mostly running the internet and cloud storage. They use 4% of U.S. electricity. It's estimated that by 2035, about 10 years from now, they're going to use 20% of U.S. electricity, just a huge amount. So it's going to be a big, big number. And again, I think people are going to be using AI as a assistant in all the things they're doing, like writing software or diagnosing things for medical. If you right now, you can go in and plan a trip to Pittsburgh. You can just go in and ask questions of the AI, and it will recommend hotels and costs and places to see and all sorts of things. I've been in there looking at tax information. So there's a lot of things you can do just asking questions.
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1: On August 5th, 1904, crowds gathered as a motorized cigar-shaped beachy dirigible, you know, a blimp, successfully took flight. Early aviation pioneer A.L. Smith famously brought this public flight exhibition to the Central Coast, one of the earliest recorded public demonstrations of a steered, lighter-than-air aircraft in the county's history. On August 8, 1940, the United States Army officially acquired Camp San Luis Obispo, which became a vital infantry training base during World War II. On August 2, 1990, San Luis Obispo instituted its historic anti-smoking ordinance. San Luis Obispo became the first city in the world to completely ban smoking in all public indoor spaces, including bars and restaurants, sparking a global public health trend. This look at San Luis Obispo County history has been brought to you by the History Center of San Luis Obispo County, celebrating America's semi-quincentennial all year by looking at our local history. This is History Center Executive Director Steve Schmidt. Happy 250th, America.
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1: Next, our astrologer Aubrey Hodishell joins us to talk about astrology, and we'll take your calls and do some readings later on in the program. We'll be back in a moment with Steve Gorm and take final calls with him as well. Have you signed up yet to become a Coast Insider? What are you waiting for? It's only 15 cents a day.
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7: And welcome back, George Norrie, along with Steve Gorm, as we talk about artificial intelligence, data centers, and renewable energy. Let's go to Mayat in New York to get us started. Hi, Mayat.
8: How wonderful, George, you are, and this program is. The top of the morning to you, gentlemen.
7: Hello.
8: Okay. And Donna is delightful, because when I told her my question and concerns, she's had similar situations where you can't get a human being on the phone, and when you do, it's like the robo indifference and misunderstanding, non-understanding. And George, this is for a future guest. I want to just share something that really applies to this coming feudal situation. That you have brilliant listeners, and the DARPA situation, because on Monday at 10 p.m., Mike Sargent, musicologist, screenwriter, et al., has this night shift program, wbai.org/archives, and he it was

0: on AI, and you could put in DARPA and put in N as in Nancy, free, and it's something called that they have the technology for bidirectional tech, neural tech. So, and there's a gentleman on there that explains without any technology, they are already reading our minds. Now, for something positive to this, I'm just going to share briefly from 50 Ways to See Through People by the late Vernon Howard, New Life Foundation. There would be an excellent guest. He said, lots of people don't care if they get you into trouble as long as it returns them some kind of reward. They actually get an ego thrill out of causing grief to others. And he says, notice that you already know this. You've had vague suspicions about it. You don't need to hide it, but just acknowledge it. And he says, if you respond with anger or bitterness toward those who have hurt you, you will block your path toward higher ground. Set aside any negative attitudes and concentrate on your truly profitable aim of building a new inner self, self-liberation. And that's my point. So where are we going where you can't get a human being on the line in all kinds of situations, very time-consuming, and do you have any devices or techniques to get that human being that you need? And I'll listen over the air. Thank you so much, gentlemen.
1: We're going to have more and more artificial voices that we talk to, don't you think, Stephen?
2: Human being also, and get around the AI, but we are. And I don't know that they're reading minds, but for example, these streaming platforms like Netflix or Spotify or YouTube analyze your viewing or listening habits, and then they suggest content tailored to your personal preferences. And I think we've all had the case where we buy a household item or something like a toaster oven, and then you start seeing advertisements on the internet for toasters and other household appliances. These are e-commerce platforms that are using AI algorithms to identify your purchasing patterns, and they connect it to other similar products, and then they start advertising for you whenever you go onto something. It's not quite mind reading, but it is pattern recognition on what you do. So yeah, it's getting to be a big issue. I like to get someone up, when I call on the phone, and it takes quite an effort sometimes.
1: And they've had those algorithms for a long time that follow you with your likes and dislikes, haven't they?
2: Yeah, they've been building these for a number of years, and that's what I say. People are using AI. They don't even know it dozens of times every day, and it's just getting integrated into everything we do.
1: Adam's with us now in Pascagoula, Mississippi. Hi, Adam.
3: Hey, George. Hey, man. Hey, Steve. My question is, do you believe data centers could be time stations in the future? And one more thing. I think when we get over this guilt shame in this country, I think we'll be a better country for it. But that's my questions for tonight.
1: Data centers as time machines. What do you think?
2: Time machines. Oh, I don't know about that one. That's got some physics issues, I think. It's certainly been in fantasy, but I don't know that anybody's ever figured out how to get around time. That seems to be sort of a hard physics issue.
1: Competitively, what do you think happens, Steve, if we pull back on all this?
2: Well, I think China would pass us up. They're working very hard to try and do that. I don't know that we are going to pull back, though, again. And as I say, the number of people blocking data centers is rising, but there's other places they can go all over the country and get them built. And there are ways to build these in areas that are not close to people. And on abandoned factory sites and other places that could be reused, I think. So this is going to go for a while. I think a bigger issue is just the material. For example, if you want to power a data center with a new gas-fired power plant, it takes 5 years to get a gas turbine plant now. It's a big issue. We're actually seeing some of these turbines being moved from one state to another. When a state doesn't want a gas plant, then it says, well, I'll go somewhere else, like one that left Illinois recently. But I don't really see this. They're going to adjust, but it's not going to halt, certainly.
1: Let's go west of the Rockies, way west. We're going to Hawaii. Iasius is with us. Hi there.
4: Hey, what's up? Thanks for taking my call, George.
1: Sure.
4: I forget your guest name. But anyways, I'll make this quick because I know you have other callers probably. About a year and a half ago, I used to contact Mike Accacchio, the professor, about he was posting about, not live, but he'd take the recordings. But anyways, he was posting about a supercomputer that was created, and it was cooled by liquid helium. Well, I kind of, the last call I made to him, which he never answered because he went up there, was, what, do you go to your local Kmart to get your liquid helium? And of course, you can't. And probably never will. But anyway, now they're talking about a supercomputer or liquid helium. They're talking about the AI data stations and the amount of water they use. Is that, are they two different entities, or what am I missing?
2: Yeah, I've not heard about liquid helium cooling. I think that's kind of a special case. I know they are doing some fluids now, though, that are... they're not really water-based, they're oil-based, and I think that's going to become a pretty big thing as these get more and more dense and use more and more power. They'll be using both water systems and also these non-water oils and fluids.
1: Those that are opposed to the data centers, Steve, what's their biggest concern?
2: Probably power. And also water as well. And then just next door, do I really want one next door to me? I think the concerns about pollution are really not a significant issue. Natural gas, when you burn it, is very non-polluting. Noise could be a problem, but I think that's, in some cases, they're using some of these engines that are not typical power plant engines, and they make a lot of noise. So I think it's mostly water and power. And then maybe the space, if it's next door to you.
1: Let's go east of the Rockies. We're going back to Michigan. Wendy's with us. Hello, Wendy.
5: Hi. Thanks for taking my call.
1: Sure thing.
5: We've got a big plant going in here that has caused a lot of drama. They first started by buying up a bunch of farmland, doing an NDA, so nobody knew what was going on. Then when they figured it out and the township tried to stop it, they said, well, you can try and stop it, but we'll just sue you into oblivion. So they had to go ahead and proceed with it, even though nobody wanted it. And our local utility, the same one your mom uses, George, has told us we need two rate increases for over $400 million to build power plants for these data centers. And then on top of that, they're now asking for a waiver from our government, local government, to discharge those chemicals you were just talking about into the Saline River. And their excuse is, well, you have to lower the water quality for the area to appreciate the economic impact of increase. So they are definitely not playing nice here in Michigan.
2: What about the chemicals?
5: We're having to pay for the power. We're having our water degraded. And they're doing the whole NDA thing. So,
2: Who is the company that's putting it up?
5: Oracle and ChatGPT.
2: Okay, so you ought to get one of your representatives to call President Trump, because Oracle and ChatGPT have signed the ratepayer protection plan, and so they ought to go to this company and say, "Hey, look, you're raising the rates. You guys agreed to pay for that."
1: Mm-hmm.
2: And at least get the rate thing fixed. That's what I would do. Get on with your representative and get after Mr. Trump to put the bite on these people, because they've agreed not to raise rates and to pay for the electricity. I don't know about the chemicals. There shouldn't be an issue there, but that's something I wouldn't know.
1: Well, hopefully somebody's already done that too, Steve. Next up,
2: yeah, I hope so.
1: Let's go to Nashville, Tennessee. Kurt's with us. Hey, Kurt.
6: Good morning, George. It's a very good program. I wanted to ask your guest about what kind of data you in general are stored in the they're actually called AI data centers, And why is there so many of them, you know, being built or being proposed? I heard a figure the other day that in a year there will be 5,400 of them around the U.S., you know. And so can he address that question?
1: All right. Why so many, Steve?
2: What they found is that when they build these data centers, if they use more and more processing power and more data, literally billions of information bits and billions of parameters, these artificial intelligence models work better. They translate better. They can provide better answers. They make fewer mistakes. And so they're building these things bigger and bigger and bigger because they operate better. They can cover more. So literally, when you ask a question of ChatGPT or one of these others, it accesses billions of pieces of information. And it does it in a few seconds. They're just huge, and they use a huge amount of processing power. At some point, this is probably going to flatten out. But right now, all of these people, Microsoft and Google and Amazon and Meta, keep building these bigger and bigger because the models perform better by making them bigger and having them access more and more data.
1: Did you hear of the AI companies whose AI went rogue?
2: Yeah, I was trying to figure that out. It sounds like they actually went on the internet and they went onto some sites and they put in some codes and passwords and did some things. So, yeah, that's an it. I don't really fully understand all the things about them, but depending on how these things are trained, they can do a number of different things just based on their programming, and then they have all this information. So, you know, this is an area, again, we need to put some safeguards in place.
1: And I would assume some human technician fed that to the AI, don't you?
2: It could have been, you know, these things, when they build these matrices as big as they build them, they don't really think, but given their training directions, they can go out and do all sorts of special things that nobody expected. And that's some of the things we've seen occurring.
1: Steve, give out your website and you take emails there.
2: Yeah. They can go to my website, and my email is there, but it's SteveGoreham, GOREHAM.com. They can access any of my four books there, including The Mad, Mad, Mad World of Climatism, which has a polar bear on the front in a convertible, and that was created not by AI, but by a special guy. And then Outside the Green Box, my latest book, that the coming renewable energy breakdown. And I'll send them signed copies. They can also get them on Amazon, and our ebooks available as well. But they'll give them the real story on climate and energy and public policy. And I am working on another book, and this one is going to have a bit of an AI angle as well as talking about data centers and energy. But that won't be out for a while.
1: And what does your gut tell you over the next couple of years? What are we going to look like in this country?
2: Well, I think we're going to see a lot of growth. You know, I've been a little disappointed with the GDP growth. It's been 1 or 2%, but some people are predicting 5 or 6% this last quarter. So I think we're going to see a lot of growth, and hopefully that's a good thing. And so the strong economy, if we get out of these foreign wars, we'll be in better shape.
1: It is fascinating. Thanks, Steve. Always great talking to you. Steve Goreham. Up next, astrology, right here on Coast to Coast AM.
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1: 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Prizes are non-transferable, redeemable, or exchangeable. Cash will not be awarded in lieu of merchandise or service. One entry per person per contest. 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All prizes must be picked up by winner within 2 weeks of when the prize is won during regular business hours, Monday through Friday, 8:30 a.m. to 5 p.m., excluding holidays, at 3620 Sacramento Street, Suite 204, San Luis Obispo, California. 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
1: What's going on with the airspace?
2: Center is shut down, completely shut down.
0: Systems went down at Minneapolis Air Traffic Control Systems, grounding flights in 9 states, confusing pilots and the tower at Minneapolis-St. Paul. It lasted 90 minutes, but delays could last for a day or two, says ABC aviation contributor John Nance.
3: When you're talking about the Air Route Traffic Control Center, which is what this was, Minneapolis ARTCC, that controls your flight when it's above 30,000 feet, moving back and forth across the country. And without the communications, without the radar, that's just a major problem.
0: Those problems got worse when thunderstorms temporarily grounded flights across the Northeast. Facebook got a notification it doesn't like at all, a court in New Mexico ordering Meta to pay $567 million to pay for mental health harm to children across platforms. For the first time, scientists have used AI to create viruses that don't exist in nature. A paper in Thursday's journal Science says the AI-created virus was able to infect bacterial cells in a lab, but did not use viruses that harm humans. Researchers trained AI to predict DNA sequences, similar to how ChatGPT trains AI in the next word of a sentence. On the plus side, it could solve genetic disorders and antibiotic-resistant infections. The downside? A rogue researcher could create a bioweapon. Every city in Italy has been placed under the highest heat alert. In the U.S., Southwest, even hotter now. Extreme heat warnings as high as 120 through Sunday. Michael Simpson of Florida is facing attempted murder charges for allegedly shutting off a diver's air supply in a turf fight over lobster fishing. ABC's Victor Akendo.
4: Simpson's family says he has devoted his life to boating safety and even serves on a boating safety council. They call the allegations categorically false.
0: This is ABC News.
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2: Kellogg is speeding up the end of artificial colors in its cereals. Coming next year, a year earlier to a cereal bowl near you, Fruit Loops that actually contain fruit. Colors made from fruits and vegetables, not synthetic dyes. The change is coming to all its colorful cereals, like Apple Jacks, and Kellogg's is removing BHT, the artificial preservative, from the few cereals that still have it. The rush is coming as Target says it will stop stocking cereals with artificial colors in the spring. Walmart is pulling artificial food dyes from its stores by January. The man authorities say confessed to starting one of the Spokane wildfires that destroyed more than 900 homes has a court date, but the arraignment was put on hold indefinitely for a mental health evaluation.
3: 37-year-old Aaron Farinacci now charged with four additional counts of arson. Investigators say he admitted to planning for 2 weeks and setting the Old Trails fire, which burned hundreds of homes in Spokane. On Thursday, his attorney asking a judge for Farinacci to be mentally evaluated before he enters a plea.
4: Will review documents associated with the evaluation.
3: The judge agreed to hold off on arraignment. Prosecutors say Farinacci has admitted to starting at least 25 fires last year, describing fire as beautiful. Alex Stone, ABC News.
2: Florida man arrested for sneaking onto a JetBlue plane and taking a nap. Wayne Cabot, ABC News.
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1: Up next, astrologer Aubrey Huddeschell joins us. 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
0: And welcome back. George Norrie with you. Aubrey Hadashel with us is an author. Name of her book, The Global Horoscope, The Astrocartography, Revealing Where to Live, Work, and Travel. Her work focuses on transformative and healing potential. Avid reader, traveler, and here she is on Coast to Coast. Hello, Aubrey.
3: Hi, George. How are you?
0: Good. I'm looking forward to this. How have you been?
3: I've been good. I'm excited to be here. Big fan of Coast to Coast. How are you?
0: I'm great. How long have you been an astrologer, and how did that start for you?
3: Well, I have been professionally... I've been doing this professionally for just over 7 years. As far as how I got into it, I've kind of always been somebody who's really into, you know, anything that helps you to understand yourself better. And was very casually into astrology when I was younger. And then in my very early 20s, I was sitting on the couch at my best friend's house. She introduced me to the concept of a birth chart, and the rest is history.
0: Anybody in your family ever pick up on it?
3: Not really. I'm the only one.
0: So there's no genetics involved here, huh?
3: No, not at all.
0: Tell us about your book, and what is astrocartography?
3: Okay, so astrocartography is a branch of astrology that asserts that according to our individual birth charts, there are different places around the world where different parts of our chart and therefore different parts of our lives get activated. And we can use this branch of astrology to kind of figure out the best places to live or visit in order to activate the things that we want in our life, such as the career, love, buying a home, things like that.
0: How does it work?
3: Okay, it's a little bit of a loaded question, but it is all based on, as I said, our individual charts. So you would use the same information that you would use to populate a birth chart to populate the astro map. And it takes all of your different planets and placements, translates them into various different latitude and longitude lines. And it's all based on the 4 angles of the chart, which is maybe a little much to get into. But again, it sort of asserts like, hey, if you are in this part of the world, you're activating the career sector of your chart. If you're in this part of the world, you're activating the relationship sector, and so on and so forth. But it is 100% based off of your individual chart.
0: And is everybody different, or do some of them match?
3: No, everybody is different, just like our charts are different. It's kind of like a fingerprint, right? Like you have your birth chart and nobody else has the same chart as you. So it's the same thing with the astro map.
0: Who coined the phrase astrocartography?
3: So astrocartography, as we know it today, is a term that was coined by astrologer Jim Lewis. It was made popular back in like the 70s and 80s. The actual practice of locational astrology is much older than that, but Jim Lewis kind of took all of those things, and as technology was advancing, you know, he was able to also advance the practice of astrocartography, and that is the term we all of us astrologers kind of use widely today, and it's all thanks to him.
0: Why do people use it? What do they get out of it?
3: They use it for all different purposes. I have people come to me who kind of want to know the best places for them to travel. I definitely have people come to me when they're looking to move. And, you know, again, they're either looking for like the best place to buy a home, or where's the best place they can move to see the most success in their business, where could they meet a potential partner, things like that.
0: Do you do this with a computer or just out of your head?
3: No, it's all on the computer. So back in the day, before the internet, all of the maps were actually hand-drawn by astrologers, which is a lot of work to do. And now, thanks to the joys of modern technology, we can sort of populate people's maps instantly.
0: What kind of data do you feed into the computer, and how does it spit it out?
3: Yeah, so you feed in all of the same information that you would to pull somebody's chart. So that's their full birthday, the exact time of day that they were born, and the city.
0: You put that in, and then what happens?
3: And then you get a map. The world map will pop up, and there's colored lines that correspond to the different planets in the chart, the sun, the moon, Mercury, and so on. And then we can sort of delineate meaning from there.
0: Have there been some people, Audrey, that you just basically said, don't move?
3: I do have people ask me that all the time. And yes, there are definitely places that are better for you based on your chart or worse. And yes, there are places I will point to. I say, hey, you know, I probably wouldn't move there. You wouldn't have a good time.
0: If you had to categorize your ability as an astrologer, what would you say your strongest gifts are and abilities?
3: So the feedback that I get the most from clients is that I am able to break down the sort of otherwise nebulous information into practical, easily understood terms.
0: And by doing that, is that your interpretation? What generates that?
3: Well, with years of study and learning all these different techniques and sort of what the planets mean and do and represent, I sort of have a well of knowledge at this point that I can draw upon based off of experience, you know, with myself, experience with clients, and yeah, people usually feel overwhelmed or confused by a lot of the information that they see, which is why it is important to go to a seasoned, experienced astrologer who can break it down.
0: Now, when people come to you, generally, what do they want?
3: Well, if it is astrocartography specifically, they usually do want to know kind of the best, you know, most supportive or easy, abundant places for them to be. If they're coming to me for a chart reading, that's entirely different. And the questions are just as diverse as we are. I have people come wanting to know the timing to get married. They want to know, you know, should they move? They want to know, of course, what are the main themes that are sort of on the horizon for them. Pretty much any question that you can think of, people have probably asked me.
0: Have people who are going to be getting surgery asked you if this day's the right day, that kind of thing?
3: Absolutely.
0: Have you ever moved that?
3: Yes, I have. I usually like to give people a a general time frame of this would either be a really good time or this would be the time to definitely not do that. And I have had people change the dates of their surgeries based on that information.
0: When we take calls next hour, Aubrey, you're not going to do general readings, so you don't need like birth dates or anything like that. But how do you want to handle callers? What can they be prepared to ask you?
3: Well, if they happen to know their big three, which is their sun, moon, and rising, I could definitely give them more information if they're armed, you know, with that info. Otherwise, I am pretty open to whatever people want to ask, and I will do my best to give them the answers they're looking for.
0: And those three signs you were mentioning, what are they?
3: Okay, so the big three is the sort of term in the zeitgeist right now. And the sun, that's, you know, the date that we think of when we were born. So you're like, hey, I was born September 13th. That means your sun sign's a Virgo. So that's people being like, oh, I'm a Gemini. Oh, I'm whatever, right? That's, we all know what our sun signs are. And the sun ultimately represents are the core of our personality and who we are. It's, you know, has a lot to do with like our identity, our sense of self-worth, things like that. The moon is our inner realm. So it is our emotions and feelings, the way we take in and process things. It is our intuition. And it also points to our needs around like nurturing safety and security. And then the rising sign, which you may also hear people refer to as the ascendant, is determined by the exact moment that we were born, which is why it is important to know your exact birth time. And it is determined by the constellation or sign that was rising on the eastern horizon at the moment that we were born. And that is the energy that we ultimately put forward first. Some people like to describe it as the mask that you wear or the face that you put on. I like to think of it maybe more as like first impressions. It's like, you know, the sign that people would guess that you are before they'd be like, oh my God, you're such a Gemini.
0: Let's assume that most of the callers won't know those three, so we'll just do some very general things, all right?
3: Yeah. Mm-hmm.
0: Now, you talk about angles of a birth chart. Explain the birth chart, first of all.
3: Okay, so kind of going back to the ascendant, right? The ascendant determines the entire layout of our birth chart, which again is why it is important. The birth chart is made up of 12 houses that all each contain different themes and point to different areas of our life. And based on the planets and the sign, the position that they were in the sky at the moment that we were born, they then get assigned to these different houses. Again, all based off of the ascendant and the signs and the sort of order that the signs that the signs show up in based on that. And it's basically like your cosmic fingerprint, right? Your astrological fingerprint that then points to things like your personality and who you are. It can show different life experiences that we have all the way from the moment of our birth to the moment of our death. Yeah. Does that answer your question?
0: Sure. Now, you've also written about lines that are involved in this. What are they?
3: Yeah, so that's astrocartography specifically. They are latitude and longitude lines that get thrown up onto the world map based on your birth chart that, again, kind of show these special locations around the world.
0: Let's use me for an example.
3: Okay.
0: Born on June 4. What does that do?
3: Well, in order to pull up your map, I would need to know your full birthday, the exact time of day you were born in the city. And I can pull up your map if you would like.
0: Detroit, Michigan.
3: Oh, hold on. Let me get to my program.
0: All right. while you're doing that. And I'm pretty sure I was born around 10:30 a.m. on June 4th.
3: We're not 100% sure.
0: Not 100%. I'd have to look on my birth certificate again. It might say it could say 10:39 or something. Does that make a big difference?
3: It does. It does. Okay, so let's roll with 10:39 a.m. because that's what you said. What year were you born?
0: 1902.
3: In Detroit, Michigan.
0: You believe that?
3: No, I don't.
0: That would put me as 124 years old.
3: Yeah, you'd be very old. What year were you really born?
0: No, I was born in 1950.
3: Okay, in Detroit.
0: Yes. Now, I got to tell you, this is radio, so we can't have dead air here.
3: Yes, I understand. Okay, so what do you want to know? I'll tell you what your map says.
0: Is that a great birthday to be born on?
3: Makes you a Gemini.
0: I'm a Gemini, no doubt about that.
3: Makes you a chatty guy.
0: There's two of me.
3: Oh, well, according to your map, California is a great place for you to be.
0: I'm there sometimes, not a lot. I'm in Missouri a lot, St. Louis now.
3: Oh, okay. What do you have going on in St. Louis? Up, zoom in.
0: Family here. My mother still lives in Detroit. She's 97.
3: Oh, wow. Oh, my gosh.
0: Going strong. She loves this stuff.
3: Oh, I love that. What's her sign?
0: She is born on May 28th.
3: Okay, she's a Gemini too.
0: She is. That's right.
3: St. Louis is a great place for you in your career. It's a Jupiter line, Jupiter being the planet of growth, expansion, good luck, opportunity, and abundance.
0: Are these lines that you look at good and bad sometimes?
3: Yes.
0: What does a bad line look like?
3: Well, so a bad line, it's going to depend on the planet, right? And again, on your birth chart, but there are places that create a lot of tension in our lives. So there's places we can go where we would experience an increase in conflict with other people. We may experience accidents, downright violence in some cases. There's places that we can go where we're perhaps more susceptible to things like addiction, or, you know, weird power dynamics and control. So it's again, it's all very subjective. but there's certain lines that I maybe would tell everybody to, like, not live underneath, you know?
0: Can we change these lines or influence them at all?
3: We cannot. So they are fixed lines, just like we cannot influence or change the planets in our birth chart. We're born with what we're born with. And so, I think that's one of the beauties or the interesting parts about astrology and astrocartography specifically is, you know, you could live somewhere and you could absolutely hate it there. And maybe you have some tough astrocartography going on there, but your best friend might absolutely love it there because they have great astrocartography going on there, according to their chart.
0: So you're a strong believer in things in people's lives have a lot to do with the best place they live.
3: I think it has an influence, right? I think it has a noticeable influence as well, based off of my own experience with my own astrocartography. And again, like the experiences of those around me and all of the clients that I have, you know, spoken to over the years. There's that saying, wherever you go, there you are. And I think that is true to a certain extent. However, I will say studying astrocartography has changed my mind a little bit about that saying, because I think we cannot deny the influence in the background.
0: What if you find yourself in a bad location, but you're kind of stuck there for whatever reason?
3: Yeah, so it happens all the time. Right. Also, I appreciate that moving is expensive, travel is expensive. It's not something that is accessible to everybody in the same ways. So there is a concept in astrocartography known as remote activation that allows us to interact with some of our better locations without having to physically be there. One of the easiest ways to do that is through media. Right. So watching a film or a show or buying a piece of artwork or jewelry or literally making a picture of that location, the background on like our phone or our computers is somewhere that we look all the time to start to bring more helpful energy into our lives to help perhaps remediate some of the more difficult energy of where we live.
0: Aubrey, do we influence the lines at all? You were saying that they are what they are, but who determines what they are?
3: Again, so it's all based on the chart, right?

0: and this being a well-established, you know, the astrology is all based in like observation over time, right? So astrocartography is the same, right? Oh, we've observed over time that these are the influences that people experience being underneath a certain line. So for example, assuming that your birth time is correct and you're living underneath a Jupiter midheaven line in St. Louis, which is the midheaven is our career. Jupiter is the planet of growth, expansion, opportunity, abundance. I would expect in general that anytime you are in St. Louis, there are opportunities that have come your way with a career. I would also expect this to be a place where you feel optimistic, you feel open to the perspectives of other people, their opinions, things like that. And it may also be a place of great ease for you, right? Perhaps over some of the other places that you have spent time as well.
1: So have your clients come to you before they've picked out a house, before they've moved, and asked you that?
0: Yeah.
1: Interesting. We'll be back in a moment with Aubrey Hadashal as we talk about astrology on Coast to Coast AM.
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1: We'll take your calls next hour with Aubrey Hadashel as we talk about astrology. 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
3: Hi, I'm Tom.
4: Hi, I'm Jennifer. What brings you here?
3: Yeah, I'm here to meet someone who understands me.
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3: Okay, guess that's not your cup of tea. You sure?
4: 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Good luck with that.
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2: 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Stuff you like, remember?
3: 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I'll give it a try.
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3: Hi, I'm Tom.
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6: And welcome back. George Norrie, Aubrey Huddleshell with us. 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Tell me about that name, Aubrey.
7: Okay, so that is the name that I originally started with when I first started doing the astrologer thing. My Venus, which is the planet of like love, beauty, romance, pleasure, and also aesthetic preferences, is in Scorpio, which is a sign that is sort of associated with like death and the underworld and things like that. So the name is an ode to that Venus in my chart, which also happens to be my chart ruler. So it's a very important sort of prominent energy in my life and myself. So yeah, that's, and I guess it's a little bit of a paranormal name for a paranormal show.
6: Absolutely. Have you ever given anybody astrological advice? They did not take heed with it and something happened.
7: Oh yeah. It happens all the time. It happens all the time. An example I will give you is during Mars retrograde, a transit where Mars is sort of not doing the things it normally does or not acting in a very easy way. Mars rules over sharp objects and it also rules over blood. So typically it is a time that is not recommended to do anything involving blood and the sharp objects, such as surgery, tattoos, piercings. And I was giving a reading to a now friend, but at the time client, and warned her about Mars retrograde and told her exactly what I just told you, right? Don't get tattoos, don't get piercings, don't do anything involving your body and sharp objects. And she was like, oh, well, I'm literally going to get my nose pierced tomorrow. Oh. And I was like, oh, I probably wouldn't do that. She went and did it anyways. And then she reached out to me about a week after that. And she's like, you were right. I shouldn't have done that. She said she had like a horrible experience. She had blood like dripping down her entire face from this botched piercing that she got. And that her face was like swollen and horrible. And yeah, so...
6: Would you have given everybody the same advice, or is it different for other people?
7: Well, for Mars retrograde, so for certain transits, yes, I'm absolutely going to give everybody that same advice. Like, don't, you know, if you can help it, obviously real life happens and we can't always avoid things.

0: or plan for things. But yeah, if you can help it, Mars retrograde is not the time to have surgery.
1: There are some days you should just stay home, right?
0: Right, if you can help it, yes.
1: That's fascinating. Now, when did you become the specialist in that area? From the beginning?
0: Yes.
1: What was it that caught your attention? Because this is really the first I've ever heard of something like that.
0: Astrophotography or of Mars retrograde?
1: Astrophotography.
0: Okay. So I love to travel. And most people know that about me if they know me at all. And I have a girlfriend who is also, she travels more than I do. And she just sort of reached out to me one day and asked me if I gave astrocartography readings. And at the time, and this was in the very beginning of my business, I had never heard of it. And I asked her what it was. And she was like, well, I'm not 100% sure. Something about places in the world that are better for you based on your birth chart. And she's like, I'm wanting to use it to plan an international trip. So that instantly piqued my own interest as the sort of intersection between two things I'm very passionate about. So I sort of instantly started researching and devouring, information about it. And the rest is history, as they say.
1: That's fascinating. Are there different computer programs for the maps?
0: There are. They should all show you the same thing because it's all your birth chart. I think the best free resource that is out there is going to be the one on astro.com. If you can use your favorite search engine and literally punch in like free astrocartography map, and it should be the first or second result that pops up. I like to direct people to that website because it has a fully scalable map. So you can sort of zoom in as close as you want, even into like your neighborhood, and zoom out as far as you want. And it's also a clickable map, so you can click anywhere in the world that you want to, and it will pop up a short description of what that line means and the sort of like influences and experiences that you would have being underneath that line. It's not as in-depth as, getting a reading and or reading a book on the subject, but I do think it's a really good, accessible resource for people. So I direct people there all the time so they can sort of get started with their own astro map. And obviously you can go back as much as you want, play around as long as you want, versus, if you get a reading with any astrocartographer, we're probably spending 60 to 90 minutes with you. So we're not going to cover the whole world,
1: What determines a good line from a bad line? How do you know the difference?
0: Yeah, so this is where it is helpful to get a reading with an astrocartographer because we're going to sort of be able to understand the condition of certain planets in your chart. But in general, Venus and Jupiter lines are sort of the best, quote unquote, lines to be underneath. They are known as the benefics in astrology. Having the same root word as like benevolent. And they, generally speaking, are the helpful planets. They bring a lot of ease into our lives. And they also tend to point to the things in life that, people are wanting to have more of, to indulge in, to enjoy in general. Again, Venus ruling over like love, beauty, money, aesthetics, pleasure. And then Jupiter also ruling over abundance, right? And opportunity, growth, good luck, fortune. So generally speaking, being underneath one or both of those lines is going to be a good time.
1: And I'm sure you followed up on the results with your clients. Does it sometimes astound you?
0: It is very interesting. I love hearing from clients all, after any kind of reading that I've given them. But yes, I have had plenty of clients reach out to me.

0: And tell me, okay, I made the move, or I traveled to this place, and focus on the things that we talked about. And like, I love to tell people if they're looking for a partner, instead of, again, physically going to this place, if that doesn't feel feasible at the time, they can get on one of the many dating sites or apps and put their location as a city underneath a Venus line that supports love, our love life, right? And to start swiping or chatting or whatever. And the first time I told somebody to do that, she came back to me 3 weeks later and said she met somebody.
1: That's great. Are there some cities that you would recommend you never move into?
0: Again, it depends on the line, right? But for example, I probably would not point somebody to a Pluto line. And depending on the Mars line, perhaps not a Mars line either. Both Pluto and Mars can really point to extremes, conflict, violence, things like that. So it can, people generally have a hard time living underneath one of those lines.
1: I mean, I won't ask you the city that, but are there some cities you would tell people, do not go there?
0: Like cities in general, probably not. I
1: So
0: think it
1: they're all
0: it's so
1: different.
0: subjective. I know that's such an annoying answer, but it is so subjective.
1: I mean, can you have one person in the same city and the other person in the same city have different lifestyles and things like that, where it works for some but not for the other?
0: Absolutely. Absolutely. Yeah, like where I live in Denver, I have pretty supportive astrophotography, so I really like Denver. I have a generally very good time being here, but I've had friends whose astrophotography I've ended up looking up for them, and I'm like, well, no wonder you hate it here. You have some tough lines going through Denver.
1: How's the weather there these days?
0: Oh, it is so hot, George.
1: It's hot all over the place.
0: I know, it's the entire world is so hot right now. We've it's been like 102, 105 here, so it's been a scorcher.
1: So, would you recommend somebody contact you before they buy a house?
0: I would. Yes, I mean, at this point, I would say yes. Just to make sure, they're moving somewhere that's going to be supportive. There are also better places where to buy a home, where it's easier to acquire property versus others. And I would say that's probably one of the main reasons that people come to me for an astrophotography reading is because they're looking to move.
1: Have there been some advices you've given where the city is fine, but the location within the city is not good for them?
0: So I'm going to say no to that question. There is 150-mile radius of influence underneath our lines. So we don't have to be exactly underneath that line in order to experience its influence, but also because it's such a wide sort of orb of influence, it's like no matter what neighborhood you're in the city, like the influence of that line will be the same. Does that make sense?
1: Yeah, it does. Now, do you get involved in health readings at all?
0: Those are ones I try to avoid. Obviously, at this point, I've had plenty of readings where people come and talk to me about their health stuff and they want to know, is it going to get better? Is it going to get worse? What about the timing for this or that? But I really try to stay away from those as much as possible because I am not a doctor.
1: That's a good point. That's good advice. But if you ever
0: Yeah.
1: see anything really bad, do you let them know?
0: Absolutely. I would feel unethical if I didn't share, if I saw something really extreme or important. Yeah, I feel like it's my responsibility to at least warn them or tell them like, hey, you need to be aware and kind of, taking action here, be proactive, go see the doctor, check up on this if you're worried, things like that. I try not to make people afraid with what I have to say. But I will speak up about it, certainly.
1: Do full moons come into any of your equations?
0: Sure, absolutely. All the time. Full moons, new moons, eclipses, you name it.
1: And what do you think of full moons generally?
0: So, generally speaking, full moons are times for release or culmination in some way. Where new moons, the opposite, are times for beginnings or planting seeds or setting intentions. And again, depending on your chart, there can be full moons that are more prominent or important in your life in some way, where you may sort of feel or experience that full moon in a stronger way than you normally do other full moons. Same thing with eclipses and new moons.
1: If you could change anything about somebody's life with astrocartography, that's a tough word. What would you change?
0: That's a very interesting question. I think the question I usually pose to people is, what do you want more of or less of? And, let me help you find a place where you can have that.
1: Has some client ever come to you, Aubrey, and just broke down and cried?
0: That happens all the time. Yeah,
1: Really?
0: yes, people cry in readings with me probably more often than not.
1: Are they happy or sad?
0: It depends. I think a lot of times the tears come to the surface because they feel seen or validated in some way that they don't normally experience.
1: Do they come to you for that? That's a good question. Do they come to you for validation or do they come to you for initial recommendations?
0: I think it's a good mix of both. I think, well,
1: They
0: pretty
1: want to be
0: much
1: they want to
0: all the
1: be
0: time.
1: told they've done the right thing, right?
0: Right. Yeah. A lot of people who are into astrology or tarot readings or anything like that, they usually are already ident you know, self-identifying, right, as being intuitive, spiritual, things like that. And so it's a very common experience that any reader has, to have a client be like, okay, I just needed the confirmation. That's already what I was thinking, or that's already what I was feeling, and I just needed to know.
1: What do you think of tarot cards?
0: I love them.
1: Do you
0: What do
1: interpret
0: you think of
1: them?
0: tarot cards?
1: They're strange.
0: Have you ever had a tarot reading?
1: Yeah, oh sure, on the show. Absolutely.
0: Oh, love that. Okay.
1: Do you know Art Rosengarten? Great, he's a great tarot card guy. Great tarot
0: Absolutely.
1: card guy. And he's the one who taught us if you pull the death card, that doesn't mean you're gonna die. But stay with us, Aubrey. We're going to come back and take calls with you in just a moment on Coast to Coast AM.
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0: a few.
1: What is dementia? 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
5: From ABC News, I'm Wayne Cabot. Well, so much for that quick summer getaway. Summer storms caused hundreds of cancellations across the country after a day when the entire airspace was shut down across 9 states from a systems outage in Minneapolis. Hundreds of flights were unable to take off. Others were forced to divert. ABC Aviation contributor John Nance says it lasted 90 minutes, but it's going to take days to recover.
6: From the airline's point of view, the ripple effect is monstrous because you've got crews in places that they can't, they really shouldn't be. In other words, you've got crew timeout problems. You've got people in places that they don't have the equipment to fly because that's someplace else. Any time you put this system on the ground, any part of it for 90 minutes, you've got a ripple effect that will go on for at least a couple of days before the airline are fully back to normal.
5: The evacuation zones for folks around Spokane will remain in place for weeks, says the Sheriff John Nowles.
7: When they are inhaling these kinds of toxic fumes and substances that are airborne, it might not be fatal immediately, but it can cause serious health risks and death years later down the road.
5: A serial arsonist admits to starting one of the fires that destroyed 900 homes, saying that fire is powerful and beautiful. His attorneys have asked for a mental health evaluation. New Jersey Senator Cory Booker on the third death of a migrant taken to the privately run detention center in Newark.
8: Every single day DHS keeps Delaney Hall open is another choice to let this happen again, 3 times already.
5: On the Senate floor, Booker calling for Congress to shut down Delaney Hall. Olympian David Hearn, accused of vandalizing the reflecting pool, can take a victory lap. Federal judge dismissing the criminal case with prejudice, meaning the government can't charge him again. Celebrity daughter Northwest just dropped the video for her debut album at age 13. You're listening to ABC News.
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5: What was supposed to be a Wednesday deal for Iran to reopen the Strait of Hormuz hasn't materialized yet, and so oil is higher again. Mortgage rates rose for a fifth consecutive week, 6.99% or 6.69% for a 30-year. It dropped a little bit on 15-year mortgages. President Trump has signed executive orders designed to put new limits on citizenship for those born on U.S. soil. Deputy Chief of Staff Stephen Miller.
10: To expand the definitions of people who are ineligible for birthright citizenship. That includes, for example, alien enemies of the United States, members of foreign terrorist organizations, and large categories of people who lobby and act on behalf of foreign governments.
5: The administration says some people come here pretending to be a tourist, pretending to be a visitor, just to have a U.S. citizen child. 41 Legionnaires patients are suing New York City, claiming a breakdown in testing failed to warn people of the danger. Nunzio Quinto was a patient at Harlem Hospital.
11: That I find it disheartening that after I was diagnosed with Legionnaires, that my coworkers were not notified. And I found this out a few weeks afterwards. And evidently, neither were the people in the neighborhood that live there. They're also in danger.
5: The suit also claims the people of Harlem got poorer treatment than the people from the Upper East Side. The Law Department of New York City is reviewing the case. I'm Wayne Cabot, ABC News.
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0: And welcome back. George Norrie, Aubrey Hadashel with us. Aubrey, if you had to specialize in one area of astrology, just one, what would that be? You there? Well, we got to find out where she is. The astrologer has disappeared. Her website, by the way, is graveyardroses.com. And her book is called The Global Horoscope, How Astrocartography Reveals Where to Live, Work, and Travel. I'm going to start taking some calls like open lines, and then we'll see what happens. Suzanne in Minneapolis is with us. Hi, Suz.
4: Hi, George. How are you?
0: Great. I'm going to chat with you, and we'll see if we get Aubrey back. She disappeared on us.
4: Okay, so I want to tell you, you know how you always ask about deja vu?
0: Yes.
4: I really think it's like us remembering that we write our lives before we come in, and it's just we're remembering what we wrote.
0: Interesting take. Now, what's new with you in your John Fetzer stuff?
4: Well, I am just editing it right now.
0: Does he still communicate with you?
4: No, not really. I think he's done with me.
0: How did it start in the first place?
4: With the 9/11 family. So, well, actually, he started talking to me in 1998, George. I just didn't know it was him. I just knew it was someone named John, and I don't even know how he found me, to be honest. But we both, as I found out later on, we both made the same promise to God that if he let us live, we would do something to help people.
0: And the people who don't know who you're talking about, this is the former owner of the Detroit Tigers who owned a series of radio and TV stations in Michigan.
4: Right. And then he started bringing people through my TV.
0: And we've got Aubrey back, so let's go back. So Aubrey, you with us?
5: Yeah. Sorry, I don't know what happened. I've been here the whole time.
0: Well, here you are. And anyway, Suzanne's on the line. Go ahead, Suzanne.
4: Hi, Aubrey. I was just wondering, I would like to make a move. I live in Minneapolis right now, and I was wondering if you could tell me a good place. My birth date is 1/11.
0: We don't need your birth date.
4: Oh, I'm sorry.
5: Well, okay. I would need all the info to pull her map to tell her where it was good to go.
0: What do you, when you say all her info, what do you mean by that?
5: Like we were talking about earlier, I would need like her full birthday, the exact time of day that she was born in the city.
0: And if she doesn't have that?
5: Right. So if she doesn't have that, I can't like pull her map and tell her where to go.
0: All right. So go ahead. Do you have it all, Suzanne?
6: Yeah. So my birth date is January 11th, 1956. And I was born in Duluth, Minnesota at, I think, like 10:04 or p.m., sorry.
5: Okay, hold on one second. I'm going to need you to, I couldn't hear you in the beginning when you were sharing your birthday. I need you to tell me one more time.
6: Okay, 1-11-56.
5: Okay, January 11th, 1956.
6: Correct.
5: In Duluth?
6: Duluth, Minnesota.
5: On what, I'm sorry, what time of day do you think you're born?
6: I think it was about 10:03 p.m.
5: I can't hear her, George. Can you tell me what she said?
0: You can't hear at all? Really?
5: She keeps cutting in and out.
0: 10:03 p.m.
5: 10:03 p.m. Thank you. Okay, let me get this pulled up. Are you wanting to stay in Minnesota or are you wanting to go somewhere else?
6: No, I really wanted to go somewhere else.
5: Okay.
6: I was thinking about Washington State. I wasn't sure, though.
5: Yeah, Washington State would be a great place for you to go, actually. That is, it's a Jupiter ascendant line for you in Washington. So I don't know how much you heard George and I talking earlier, but Jupiter as the planet of growth, opportunity, expansion, abundance, good luck, and fortune. There would definitely be a lot of opportunity for you there. With Jupiter, it's not that there's no work to do there, but it's kind of like we're in the right place at the right time, and things just kind of like fall into our lap. Opportunities tend to just fall into our lap. And like any like resources, support, whatever it is that you might need just in life in general, it would be available to you for sure in Washington State. It would be a very like good supportive place for you with your relationships as well. And the people that you would meet or interact with while you're there would probably have like a very decided impact on your life moving forward.
0: So you're basically telling her, Aubrey, get out of Minnesota, right?
5: If she wants to get out of Minnesota, absolutely. I don't mind Minnesota for her with her astrocartography, but Washington State is definitely very nice.
0: All right. Good luck, Suzanne. Hope everything works out for you. Check in with us. So when you're looking at these lines, what do they look like? Kind of describe them to us.
5: So they're just like, they're thick lines, then they're all in like different colors. So Jupiter, for example, in the program that I use is a pink line, like a bold pink line. And at the top and the side of the map, it has the symbol for the planet that it corresponds to, as well as the angle. So in this case, it was her ascendant, which is, you know, one of the things we talked about earlier. So it's like a pink line, and at the top it has the Jupiter symbol, and then it says AC for ascendant.
0: Have you ever had a client that you said, get out of there right now?
5: Yes, I have. And they have shared my sentiment, you know, like they booked the reading because they're ready to get out of there right now.
0: Interesting take. Let's go to Rick in Massachusetts. Hi, Rick.
7: Hey, George. Hey, Aubrey. How are you guys?
0: Good to have you with us.
5: Hi.
0: What can we do for you, Rick?
7: Well, I was originally calling just so Aubrey could tell me that I was going to win the lottery and, you know, be happy for the rest of my life. But, you know, I'll take a second part. Something's been pushing me, I feel like, to move out of my house. So much so that I even mentioned previously in other shows with you, I don't remember George, but I had a company fraudulently trying to foreclose on my house and everything.
0: Right, I remember that.
7: Yeah, and so, you know, it just feels like, I don't know, something's pushing me. I feel like I should move, but, you know, I've lived there my entire life, you know, and so I wasn't sure. I can give you my birthday, my time of day, if that needs that. It's 224.73.
5: Oh, hold on 1 second. Let me get back there. 224.73. Yeah, sure. Okay. And what time of day were you born?
7: 11:32 a.m.
0: A lot of a.m. babies, huh?
5: I'm sorry. What? You cut out. What time in the a.m.?
0: 11:32 a.m.
5: Thank you, George. 11:32 a.m. And then what city were you born in?
7: In Pittsfield, Massachusetts.
0: Pittsfield, Massachusetts.
5: Is there anywhere specific you were thinking about?
7: Well, I want to move south to the beach. You know, my family's kind of fighting me on that a little bit. But, I wasn't sure it's either that or I was going to make a move again locally, maybe move near my old family homestead and build a home there, or, go down south and live on the beach where I really want to be. But so.
5: I'm sorry, are you still in Massachusetts?
7: Yes.
0: Yes, he is.
5: Okay, thank you. For some reason, I can't hear them. Okay. You could be in the beach in Massachusetts, I suppose.
7: I was thinking like Florida,
5: Has it been tough being in Massachusetts?
7: What was that? I'm sorry.
0: Has it been tough for you living in Massachusetts?
5: Like, have you experienced a lot of disruption and upheaval in your life?
7: Oh, absolutely. I've had a amount of kind of was a mystery illness for 15, 20 years, which in a way ruined my life. The way I lost my businesses, I couldn't work. I only worked at nights delivering papers right now because of it. And I feel like it was part of my house. I'm an empath and paranormal investigator. And so I used to get kind of bad feelings that something just didn't want me in the house, which was strange because my grandparents built the house and then I put a big addition on it. So it's not like it was, anything previous.
5: So your grandparents built the house.
7: Yeah, they built the house, and then
5: George,
7: I put an addition.
5: I can't hear him again.
0: Yeah, I hear him fine.
5: That's so funny. The last I heard was his grandparents built the house, and then he cut out.
0: What I'm going to do is have Donna call you on your phone.
5: Okay.
0: And we'll do it on the phone, all right?
5: Okay, do you want me to sign out of Zoom?
0: Yeah, you sign out of Zoom right now. I'll continue talking to Rick, and Donna will try to reconnect with you on the phone. Great. Rick, so she thinks you should move. Does that mean you're going to?
7: Well, like I said, something's been pushing me, for quite some time. And with this whole, you probably remember that too. I've called so many times because I had mold illness that ended up being a parasitic infection and all that. And that was, that all started from the basement in my house. And it still have an area. It was an open area that my grandparents built the house. My grandfather, he was very Italian. He had his own wine cellar, where he made his sausages and stuff. So he purposely didn't pour a floor there. And the problem was that we'd get water through there. We had sump pumps. Everything would happen. Sump pumps would break. Something would always happen where I ended up with a flooded basement, and we had a finished basement. And I didn't know, So the mold started, really affecting me first, and then it seemed like I was getting a hold of that, but it wasn't getting better, and so I've been thinking about it for a while. And then of course with this Shell Point mortgage company, I tried calling back on one of the open line nights, but I didn't get through to you to let you know, because that's the company that they were trying to foreclose on my house, even though
0: did they stop that effort now, or what happened there?
7: They did, but I had to file bankruptcy because they didn't leave me any time, because I wasn't like the type of person to have credit cards or anything, so all of a sudden they just started ruining my credit, saying that I wasn't paying my mortgage, which I was, and so I had no way of, I have about $380,000 in equity in my home, but I couldn't access it because they already said I was, 120 days behind on my mortgage. I don't remember, I called in. One of the guys that night had said that there was a couple of people in that company that were conspiring to try and take my home away. So I had to do that to prevent that from being. So I'm still in the home, luckily, because it was And plus, I couldn't afford just to, you know, I was crazy to just leave that kind of equity on the table, you know.
0: Well, she recommends that you should definitely move and heed the advice. Let's go to Alex, first-time caller, who's in Boston, Massachusetts, not too far from you, Rick. Hi, Alex.
8: How you doing? George, nice to talk to you.
0: You too.
8: I had a question I could give your guest my date of birth and stuff like that.
0: We haven't connected with her yet. She's got some horrendous issues. So.
8: She's not hooked up, yeah. Well, I was just kind of curious about... if you've had like a dream about moving to a place, you know, if that's like an indication you should go there. I had this crazy dream where I was in Rome, which is pretty remote from where I live, and I've never been there. And I had this, you know, I had it a long time ago, but I've always had this feeling that I should go there. But I don't know. I was going to ask her about that and see if there was anything to that.
0: Would you don't like Boston? Boston's a great town.
8: Oh, no, it's nothing to do with that. It's just that for some reason I had this dream that, like, I should go to Rome. And I don't know if I should live there or just go there for a while, but it's just like, it was just a really strange dream. Like, I was running around the city, like, all the ruins or the sites, and just, like, filled with joy and just really happy. So, I don't know. It's kind of a dream from nowhere because I never really thought about it. But it just kind of happened. And, like, my daughter was telling me, recently, she said, you know, that me and my wife should go there. You know, she just had this idea that, because she's been to Italy, and she said, oh, you should definitely go there because you'll love it. And so she had that sort of intuition, too. So now I'm trying to think there's something about it, you know.
0: Yeah, that's a long, long trip, you know that?
8: Yeah. Well, that's it. It would be very expensive and all that kind of stuff. So it'd be, you know.
0: What's your career like, Alex? What do you do for a living?
8: Well, right now I'm retired, but I'm dabbling in writing and stuff like that.
0: So you're flexible enough. You could move if you wanted to.
8: Absolutely. I could. And I could get the money together, but it's just a thing where I'm not sure I really want to do it. But I just thought, you know, I know on Coast to Coast there's a lot of talk about dreams and stuff like that. So I just thought maybe it was... a thing.
0: Well, I'll put you on hold in case we ever reconnect with her. We'll come back and get you, and you can ask her and give her some information. But Boston's a great town. I would go to Boston as a kid every summer. My mother was born in Fitchburg, Massachusetts, which is about 50 miles west of Boston. But I would go there every summer, every summer. And as everybody knows, we had a fire there that we were saved by a guardian angel. But the Bean Town is a great town. Mark in Fort Lauderdale, Florida. Welcome to the show. Hi, Mark.
9: Hey, George. Thank you again for all you do. You know, I believe I was the last caller when you had Nick Pope on for the last time. And I just want to say what a hero he was, you know.
0: I miss that guy, Mark. I miss that guy a lot.
9: So, George, if... your guest comes back. So I believe I am a triple Virgo, and both my mom and dad were Virgos as well. But she's
0: but
9: here,
0: do,
9: right?
0: You, do you want to? No, we don't know where she is yet. She's not picking up her phone and her,
9: okay.
0: her Zoom.
9: Let me help
0: phone
9: you out with something else then. All right,
0: go for it.
9: In the past, I remembered two past lives. You know, and I believe that comes from meditation. And I always wondered, you know, why can't we remember our past lives? Why is it so hard? And I just remembered a third one, and I realized now why. Because I was like probably a pre-adolescent boy with a bunch of people. My parents were not. I was separated from my family somehow. I was really scared, and I was herded into 8 showers with, you know, a bunch of people who were also very, very scared. And you know what happened, you know? And I thought, well, geez, I guess maybe I was Jewish. And then I realized I was a gypsy boy. So after experiencing that and those emotions, that was kind of a little bit hard to reconcile, you know?
0: Big time. Big time indeed. Yeah. All right. Thanks. I appreciate it, Mark. But if she comes back on, we'll pop you on real quick. Aubrey Hodeshell is her name. Her website is called Graveyard Roses. Her book is called The Global Horoscope. And we've been talking to her about the strange and unusual with astrology. We'll be back with more in just a moment on Coast to Coast AM.
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1: We have Aubrey Hubbersell back, so we'll take these calls. 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
3: Whether it's physical activity, obesity, diet, smoking, low on hormones, stress, sleep disorders, or your age can be supported by reducing inflammation and aiding the body to heal itself appropriately. 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If there is inflammation, that inflammation needs to be stopped. 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And that is the purpose of ImmuStem and AdaptoStem together, supporting the body to be the best it can be.
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0: Welcome back. The astrologer's with us, Aubrey Huddleshell. Aubrey, let's go back to you. You there?
5: I'm here. I'm so sorry. I don't know what happened.
0: Your map lines are off. You're going to have to move.
5: Yeah.
0: We've got
5: I do want to say before we jump back into other callers, to Rick, who we were talking to before I had to get off, if he's still listening.
0: I'm sure he is.
5: Yeah, the Panhandle in Florida is a good place. The New Orleans area would also be a good place, as well as New Jersey, Philadelphia, and all the way down to Virginia Beach.
0: Great. Now we're going to go to first-time caller Alex in Boston, Massachusetts.
5: Okay.
0: Alex, you back with us?
6: Yes, I am. Hi.
0: There you go. And Aubrey's here.
6: Hi.
5: Hi, Alex.
6: Hi, how are you? I was born, let's see, I'll give you my birthday first, July 26,
5: 1955,
6: okay. And that's in Boston, and the time, 4:33 a.m.
5: A.m. or p.m.? A.m.
6: A.m., yeah.
5: Okay. What do you want to know?
6: Well, I just moved back to Boston from California, but I grew up here. But I also lived in a bunch of other cities. And also, I had a dream. I was telling George that I was in Rome, and for some reason, I had a great time there. But it was a dream, and I've never been there. So I don't know if it's got anything to do with anything, but it's sort of stuck in my head over the years. And recently, my daughter said, you should go to Italy. So I don't know what that came from, you know. But
5: you would have a very interesting time in Rome, that's for sure. It'd be a very intense, passionate, and transformative place.
0: Have you had clients move to other countries, Aubrey?
5: Yeah.
0: It's a big move.
5: Yeah, definitely. Maybe we'll start the vacation in Rome.
6: Yeah. I don't think I could handle moving right away. I mean, I suppose it could be done it just seems sort of out of the, I don't speak Italian. I don't know how I'd survive there, really. But it would just be very, you know, I'd be a tourist, you know, kind of thing.
0: Do you at least eat Italian food, Alex?
6: I love Italian food. It's my favorite food.
0: Oh, that's good.
5: Oh, wow. That is good.
0: That wouldn't work out.
6: I guess that's a good sign. Yeah. So does your chart say anything about that, or

0: About moving back to Boston or about Rome?
1: Either.
0: Okay. So, I actually like Boston for you. It's a very kind of interesting combination. I look at this and I'm like, yeah, you too have a Jupiter line in Boston. In fact, you've got two of them. So certainly this is a place where I would think that there is a lot of opportunity for you anytime that you have been there. But you also have a Mars line, two Mars lines that run through Boston. And it's kind of an interesting push and pull, I would say, between like you and then like family things. So I'm curious if growing up, if you had kind of a rough time with family, and that that was sort of fraught with like, yes, perhaps a lot of busyness, but also like conflict, and you felt the need to sort of break free from that, which is why you left.
1: That's correct.
0: Okay.
1: It was a mixed bag, but yes, there was stress. There were stressful things happening.
0: Yeah. I mean, just like astrocartography wise, you know, I do think I think a mixed bag is a great way to describe it, right? I think it's a place where, yes, there will always be opportunities for you. In some ways, I think it's like a duality of there being a lot of ease, abundance, you know, good things that are present, and even good relationships that are present. Right. And then also having this kind of underlying tension, especially where like family or your most sort of like private personal life is concerned. You may feel, in fact, that your other relationships, not in your family, right, are kind of the ones that go the best. That's not to say like it's bad between you and your daughter. I'm thinking more about like growing up, right, with like your parents and if you have siblings.
2: But you think you should stay in Boston, though?
0: Well, I think if you are in a place in your life where you are prepared to maybe do some of the work around relationships and some of the wounds and or, again, underlying tensions and conflicts, then actually I do like Boston a lot for you. I think there's a lot of, like, healing potential there. Again, I think there's a lot of, like, opportunities for all different kinds of things for you in Boston. And it's also, like, a very busy place for you to be. Like, something's always going on being in
2: Boston. So you're basically telling them to stay.
0: Well, are you wanting to move?
2: Oh, yeah,
0: I mean,
2: he's thinking about
0: it. General, right? Yeah. He said, like, just tell me what you see. Sometimes.
2: He had a dream about moving to Rome.
0: Well, and I think Rome is fine. Like I said, it'll be very intense, transformative place for him to be. But there's also stability in the long run there with his astrophotography.
2: But if you had to pick between Boston and Rome, what would you recommend?
0: I would ask what he's looking for right now in his life first.
2: Let's bring him in one more time before we go to another caller. Alex, what are you looking for?
1: Well, I guess I'm looking for adventure to a certain extent.
0: Okay.
1: Fulfillment.
0: Okay.
1: Yeah. And I moved out of Los Angeles, and I don't know, I still have friends there, and sometimes I think about that. I don't know if that shows up on your chart.
0: Yes, it definitely does. Yeah, Los Angeles, I would point to as a much more, and just like Southern California in general, actually, as a much more like adventurous city than Boston, actually. Yeah, so if you want adventure, maybe it's we're traveling back to California, right, to experience some of that.
2: I don't know
0: if you want to move back there, but there is adventure there for you. I would also argue that there would be a very interesting adventure for you in Rome.
2: Let's move on to Mark in Fort Lauderdale, Florida. Hey, Mark, thanks for hanging in there.
3: No problem, George. Hey, Aubrey.
0: I believe
3: I am a triple Virgo. Maybe you can help me confirm that.
0: Oh, I love that. Okay, yeah.
3: My mom and dad were Virgos, too, you know?
0: Okay, so, runs in the family.
3: Yep, September 9th, 1961, 6:46 a.m. It was Braddock Hospital, which is basically Pittsburgh.
0: Okay, Pittsburgh.
3: B-R-A-D-D-O-C.
0: Oh, yeah. No, I just need Pittsburgh. That's all I need.
3: Okay.
0: Let me get there. Pittsburgh. Come on. There it is.
2: And what time was that, Mark?
3: Was that, George?
2: What time was that?
3: 6:46 a.m.
0: 6:46. And what was the year? I'm sorry.
3: 1961.
0: 61. Thank you. I will tell you right now.
2: Pop in that computer, Aubrey.
0: Yep, I am. I'm plugging away over here. Okay. You have a ton of placements in Virgo. Okay. You're right that you are a triple Virgo, sun, moon, rising, all in Virgo. Your Pluto is also in Virgo, and that is conjunct to your sun, meaning they're right next to or on top of each other in your birth chart. So first of all, I would assume that the mind is a very busy place.
3: My mind?
0: Yeah. Like, are we always analyzing, always working things?
3: Yeah. It's always going 1,000 miles a minute. Yeah.
0: Yeah. That does not surprise me even a little bit. It's so interesting to me that both of your parents are Virgos as well. If you don't mind me asking, I do wonder what your relationship with your mom was like growing up, and if that was a difficult
3: situation. Very, very close. She was a wonderful registered nurse and just a beautiful person.
0: I love that. What do you do, or what did you do?
3: Well, unfortunately, due to a cultural shift, I've been in the piano business my whole life, and I just had to close my store after 27 years. Most of the piano stores in the country seem to be closing. To my surprise, because I'm going to be 65, I thought I was just going to roll into a really great job. But because I have a lot of ability, I have an amazing sales track record in business development and so forth. And I'm extremely musical. I'm a vocalist like George. And, I have been having a hard time finding a job. I think it's, ageism is a real thing. I think I'm just going to try to focus more on songwriting and performing and maybe teaching kids.
0: I love that. I'm sorry about your business. Obviously, I'm sure that's very, very hard. It's interesting because looking at your chart, I would definitely argue that you are here to be creative, right, and to get in touch with your creativity. And in some ways, I would also argue you're here to kind of let your freak flag fly and to just really embrace almost like radically who you really are, and to anything in your life where you can allow yourself to be in the spotlight, right? To be a leader, to have all of your sort of unique gifts and talents highlighted. That's the hot ticket right there. That's how opportunity will come your way. And I would also argue that once we get on the other side of August, that it will be easier by way of finding whatever a job means for you at this point.
3: Good. Thank you so much.
2: Good luck, Mark. Yeah. Hope everything works out for you. And Aubrey, if people want a specific reading from you, can they go to your website and sign up?
0: They can. Yeah. So actually, right now I am booked through the end of the year. My books for January will open at the end of September. At which point, yes, they can go onto my website and book directly there.
2: How long do you normally spend with a client per session?
0: 60 to 90 minutes.
2: Well, that's pretty intense.
0: It is. It's a lot of information. I record all of my live sessions with my clients so they can keep the recording if they so choose and can go back and, listen time and again, because there's only so much information we're able to absorb at any one time.
2: We've got a few minutes left. Let's go to Jackie in Abilene, Texas. Hi, Jackie. Welcome.
4: Hello.
2: Hey there.
0: Hi.
4: Hello, George. Hello, Aubrey.
0: Hi. How are you?
5: I'm doing good. I am so privileged and honored to be able to get on tonight. I listen every night, if possible, to Coast to Coast.
2: Thank you, sir. We only got a couple minutes for you, Jackie, so go for it.
5: Okay. I was born on the summer solstice, 6/21/1956.
0: Okay.
5: In a town of Fort Davis, Texas.
0: Fort Davis?
5: Yep. Fort Davis.
0: And do you know what time of day you were born?
5: Straight up noon.
0: I love that. Okay. What do you want to know?
5: Romance. Tell me about romance.
2: Romance in about a minute and a half, Bob. Go ahead.
0: Okay, I'm going to go so fast. I'm pulling up the chart right now. Oh, my gosh. Okay. Yeah, romance is definitely very important to you. Are you in a relationship right now or are you single?
5: Single.
0: Okay. I will tell you that at some point between now and March of 2028, there is real potential for a long-term relationship to come into your life. That is a very strong transit that you are going through, but it's very important for you to really get clear about what it is that you want and need from a partner at this point in your life in order for it to be sustainable in the long term. And it is going to be a relationship that is very different from all the relationships that you have been in prior.
2: That's a good thing, isn't it, Ab?
0: Absolutely.
2: How about that, Jackie?
5: You're so nice to talk to me. I appreciate you both so much.
2: Thank you, Jackie. Good luck for you.
0: Have a good night.
2: And did you say you are booked through the end of the year already?
0: I am, yes.
2: Wow.
0: Yeah. Yes. I've been very lucky this year to have, you know, a strong interest and response, and you know, always grateful that people are willing to trust me with their intimacies in their life and to, you know, want to spend some time with me.
2: Well, I'm glad we got you back on, Aubrey, and you take care of yourself. And again, her website is called graveyardroses.com. For Dan Galante, Donna Walker, Tom Danheiser, Sue Trikas, Lex Lonehood, Sean Latasseur, Alec Fernandez, Tim Banal, George Knapp, and Richard Serrett, I'm George Norrie, somewhere out there on Coast to Coast AM. We'll see you on our next edition. Until then, be safe, everyone.

0: 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We want to say, we see you.
1: We see everything you do for us that goes unnoticed.
0: We see the positive role models that you are.
1: We see the way you get unfairly criticized just for doing your job.
0: The truth is, we couldn't play without you.
1: So thank you for investing your time in us.
0: Thank you for protecting the integrity of the game, no matter what.
1: We hope you always know how much we appreciate you.
0: Because without you, this is just recess. It's not really a game.
1: Thank you for always making it possible for us to play the sports we love.
0: Want to serve the students in your community? 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
2: From ABC News, I'm Mike Dubusky. Meta, one of the biggest tech companies on the planet, is facing a major fine after losing a case in New Mexico having to do with how addictive social media can be and the effect it can have on young people's mental health. ABC's Sophie Flay has details.
3: In a landmark ruling, a New Mexico judge has ordered Meta, the parent company of Facebook and Instagram, to pay $567 million after the company was found liable for helping fuel the state's youth mental health crisis. That's in addition to the $375 million a jury ordered Meta to pay earlier in the case, bringing the total to nearly $1 billion.
2: Meta has promised to appeal. President Trump is pushing back on reports the war in Iran has depleted stocks of munitions, particularly air defense missiles. ABC's Louis Martinez says these Patriot missiles and THAAD missiles can take months or years to replace.
4: They take a long time to build. Sometimes an individual missile can take maybe 1 to 2 years to make, partly because there are so many companies that are involved, and I think there may be 400 companies that are involved in trying to make all the individual parts that go into a Patriot missile.
2: In a statement to ABC, the White House said, in part, the United States military has more than enough munitions, ammo, and stockpiles to serve all of President Trump's strategic goals and beyond. At least 6 people are dead and more than a dozen injured after a school shooting outside Bangkok. Police in Thailand have identified the suspect as a student who was killed in the incident. President Trump signing 2 new executive orders on birthright citizenship yesterday.
5: The new orders are far more narrow than Trump's first try at tackling the issue, when he sought to end citizenship for children of undocumented immigrants and temporary visa holders. The Supreme Court rejected that in June, citing the 14th Amendment, which grants citizenship to anyone born on American soil.
2: ABC's Karen Hua, you're listening to ABC News.
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2: Lingering delays this morning after that airspace closure over the Midwest yesterday afternoon. Hundreds of flights were unable to take off, and others were forced to divert due to an outage at a Minneapolis air traffic control facility. Flights in at least 9 states were impacted. ABC aviation contributor John Nance says, although the problem only lasted about 90 minutes, it'll take days to recover.
8: When this sort of thing occurs, they're kind of rebuilding the system. It's fairly rapid, but that 90-minute cutout of communications will make probably a day or two of disruption before everybody get back to normal.
2: The Minneapolis facility handles air traffic across more than 300,000 square miles. For the first time, scientists have used AI to create viruses that don't exist in nature.
9: A research paper in Thursday's journal Science says the AI-created virus was able to infect bacterial cells in a lab, but didn't use viruses that harm humans. Researchers trained the AI to predict DNA sequences, kind of like how ChatGPT predicts the next word in a sentence. On the plus side, it could solve genetic disorders and antibiotic-resistant infections. The downside? That a rogue researcher might create a bioweapon. Wayne Cabot, ABC News.
2: And Ford has announced its new electric truck coming out next year will be called the Fathom. The starting price, just over $28,000. The Fathom would be the first vehicle built on Ford's new universal electric vehicle platform. Mike Dubusky, ABC News.
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0: From the heartland of America and the gateway to the West, good morning, good evening, wherever you may be across the nation, around the world. I'm George Norrie. This is Coast to Coast AM. Later tonight, astrology, and we'll talk about you too with some readings, so we'll have some fun later on in the show. Here's what's happening. Iran's top Revolutionary Guard commander has declared that Tehran would continue working on its nuclear weapons as long as the United States and Israel possess them, intensifying concerns that Iran is using negotiations over the Strait of Hormuz to postpone concessions on its nuclear program. Here's Tom Danheiser with more on today's activities. Tom?
1: Hello, George. High-ranking IRGC figures in Iran have indicated work on nuclear capabilities will continue as long as regional adversaries possess them. Vice President J.D. Vance has stated that a final agreement must halt all uranium enrichment, destroy existing stockpiles, and enforce strict verification. This, however, coming as satellite imagery suggests Iran may be repairing sites and moving centrifuges to deep underground bunkers, as a senior Islamic Revolutionary Guard Corps official publicly tied Iran's nuclear path to U.S. and Israeli arsenals. Meanwhile, U.S. President Donald Trump has again rejected reports of ammunition shortages, claiming the U.S. has an unlimited supply of weapons. Speaking to reporters in Washington, Trump said the country remains in a very good shape and has literally massive amounts of ammunition. Iranian President Masoud Pezeshkian said the U.S. had imposed maximum economic pressure on Tehran. He has claimed Iran is losing around 230 million cubic meters of gas every day due to U.S.-Israeli attacks. And West Texas Intermediate crude oil is trading at approximately $78.04 a barrel, with Brent crude hovering around $83.41 a barrel. Prices have ticked upward recently due to renewed geopolitical tensions surrounding shipping through the Strait of Hormuz. George?
0: Thank you, Tom. Appreciate your efforts. The CIA has secretly established a Cuba task force, setting in motion plans for a more concerted campaign to pressure the Cuban government to make the economic, political, and leadership changes demanded by President Trump, according to people briefed on the action. The creation of the task force will allow the agency to quickly direct more financial, human, and technical resources directly at Cuba. Minneapolis Federal Reserve President Neil Kashkari outlined why he thinks the central bank should raise interest rates to curb persistent inflation, heading off the need for more substantial monetary policy action at a later date. Let's check in with the expert John Truman Wolf, author of The Coming Financial Crisis. John, do we need interest rate hikes?
2: Well, I've been following Kashkari since the global financial crisis, George. He's a smart dude. As long as this war continues, it generates trillions of dollars, which drive inflation. Hopefully they can get this agreement signed, despite the news item you just read, to get it signed and get this war ended. But as long as the war is going on, there will be inflation, and there may need to be a quarter of an inch boost in the rates.
0: We shall see. And when you wrote the book, The 99 Strongest Banks in America, are they still up at that top at 99?
2: I haven't looked at it in the last few weeks, George, but there's a modest number of banks that I consider really strong. The rating agencies don't really use the correct data to assess them and give them stars. I've seen rating agencies rate banks with 5 stars that I wouldn't put my money in any way, shape, or form.
0: All right. Thank you, John. GOP members of the Senate Homeland Security and Governmental Affairs Committee voted to hold Dr. Anthony Fauci, who guided the U.S. COVID-19 pandemic response, in contempt of Congress. The vote comes after Fauci evoked the Fifth Amendment more than 100 times in a hearing last week, refusing to answer questions over concerns his responses would be used by Republicans in an attempt to bring charges against him. Committee Chairperson Rand Paul, who has long sought to blame the pandemic and shortcomings of the U.S. response on Fauci, warned that there will be repercussions for your refusal to testify. We shall see. The Centers for Disease Control and Prevention has linked six additional states to a large outbreak of the cyclosporus associated with iceberg lettuce from Mexico. The agency has now confirmed cases tied to the outbreak in Arkansas, Iowa, Missouri, Nebraska, New Hampshire, North Carolina. Two people have died in Michigan. The additions bring the tally of affected states now to 15. The CDC plans to set up a formal response team this week to contend with the outbreak, which is a mess. In Chipotle, the Mexican food company, proactively removed jalapenos from its restaurants in Minnesota and multiple stores nationwide after the peppers were linked to salmonella. They probably came from Mexico. And Gallants Americas recalled about 121,000 refrigerators due to short circuits and fire hazards linked to one death. They were made from January 2019 through September of 2022. Food safety coach Jeff Nelkin with us here. Jeff, what the world is going on here?
3: Well, let's get back to our jalapeno peppers and be aware that CDC is suggesting if you end up with any of the, if you have a fever above 102 degrees or that you have diarrhea or bloody diarrhea or vomiting that can't keep things down, they want you to contact your provider to check out the problems. It's a form of salmonella, and traditionally in the past we've isolated some bad habits that we've incurred, some being the irrigation water being contaminated. Again, we harvest by hand and we eat these generally raw. So there's all kinds of opportunities to enter into the food chain. And the other thing I want to share with our listeners, have you ever noticed in the supermarkets when people are picking their produce, do you ever notice how they like to squeeze the produce?
0: Yeah, that's right. I've noticed that. And then they put it back.
3: And they're barehanded.

0: when they do that, God only knows where those hands were before they touched your produce.
1: Good point. Good point.
0: You know what could easily be done is just put your hand into the plastic bag, then squeeze whatever you want to squeeze,
2: yep.
0: But don't use direct skin contact.
1: Absolutely. And this Lycospora problem, everything's coming from Mexico. Why don't we just ban imports from Mexico?
0: Well, we need to identify what's going on, what the bad habits are. And, you know, some of the issues even are related to Salinas, you know, where a lot of the iceberg lettuce is raised. And about eight, nine years ago, I was in the field doing a interview with a competitor, and the manager comes over after about 10, 15 minutes and says, "What are you doing here?" So I said exactly that, the story that people can walk on to the area and nobody's questioning them, or you could be driving by and throw something into the field without anybody knowing.
1: What a mess. Jeff's website, NelkinFoodSafetyCoach.com. Thank you, Jeff. In a moment, Steve Gorham back with us on Coast to Coast. His latest work, Green Breakdown, the coming renewable energy failure. We'll talk all about that next on Coast to Coast AM.
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1: And welcome back to Coast, George Norrie with you, Steve Gorham with us. Steve is the Executive Director of the Climate Science Coalition of America. He has authored a number of books on energy, climate change, and sustainable development. The latest book is Green Breakdown, The Coming Renewable Energy Failure. Stephen, welcome back. How have you been?
8: Good evening, George. I'm doing great. Great to join you again.
1: Looking forward to this. I want to get your reaction as we get into this. So many people upset about these data centers that are popping up all around the country. There's apparently applications for 1,500 of them. Is that all justified?
8: Well, it is happening. It's being driven by the artificial intelligence revolution, which really came on the scene and broke through in November 2022. OpenAI released their ChatGPT AI chatbot, which could answer questions and do all sorts of things from human language questions, and that has spurred the industry And now we have the big tech, the hyperscalers. These are Amazon, Microsoft, Google, Meta. You could include Oracle as well, that are spending over $750 billion this year. Most of that is to build data centers and put the graphics processing units into the data centers in servers. And just the spending is expected to go up to $1 trillion next year. And just for your listeners, for a comparison, the United States for grade school and high school education spends about $900 billion a year. So these guys are spending money on data centers equal to what we spend on all education under the college level. It's just a fantastically huge amount. And there's all kinds of people that are unhappy with it, but nevertheless, it is occurring. And the number is, there are literally thousands of data centers under construction right now. The number has gone up from start of January 2024. We had about 2,700 data centers in the U.S. Now we have about 4,300. So it's increased by more than 50% in a little more than 2 years. Just a huge, huge increase.
1: Steve, those who are opposed to data centers, is it justifiable?
8: Well, in some ways, a bunch of things have happened. Now, as you may know, Governor Kathy Hochul of New York,
1: right?
8: The New York became the first state. She signed an executive order banning construction of large data centers just a few weeks ago, and we see all kinds of opposition across the country. One of the problems I think that the big data centers guys did was they signed a lot of agreements with local communities to build these things, and they're like big warehouses, these things. You know, I wouldn't want one next to my house, but I wouldn't want a big warehouse next to my house either. But a lot of this was done under non-disclosure agreements, and now people are going, hey, what's the story? We've got this big data center here. And then you have all sorts of press about how much water they use and how they're going to force electricity rates up, which may or may not be true. So we do have a lot of opposition across the country now, and the folks building the data centers are responding to this. They're trying to be more open and do some other things. But it is really overtaking the country in many, many ways.
1: But what is the downside if we don't build them, Steve?
8: Well, there's a tremendous amount of value to the local communities from these. You know, these are multi-billion-dollar projects often. They're very big. They can provide, just a medium-sized data center near Chicago is providing $2 billion in taxes over 30 years. They do provide construction jobs. Power plants are often being built on these. So there's tremendous opportunities, and that's what many communities are reacting to. And there have been many counties and states that have been offering tax incentives for these things to be built around the country. And so the states have been promoting it, but now they're kind of saying, well, wait a minute, maybe we should step back a little bit and get some proper regulations in place for these things.
1: Give us your definition, Steve, of a green energy state.
8: Well, we have a kind of a division in the United States. We have a bunch of states that have net zero electricity targets by 2050. We have about 24 of those states, and these include states in the Northeast, like New York. They include California, Colorado, Illinois, Michigan. And these states have said that by 2040 or 2050, you must use just green energy sources, which usually means wind and solar for all of your electricity. And some of them include nuclear as well. But then we have other states that are still building natural gas plants, and many of them, particularly to power these data centers. And many states are relying on coal. So when I say green energy state, I'm talking about those states that have these regulations in place for net zero energy. And this thing really conflicts with the data center building. And we are seeing that many of the green energy states are not building many data centers. They're going elsewhere because they need to get natural gas in particular for the power to power these data centers.
1: I'm told that one of the concerns of those opposed to data centers is that they're going to use up too much water or all the water in the area. And what I've heard, Steve, is that these data centers use water and they fill it up like a radiator to a car. But once it's all full, they don't use it anymore. They just recycle it. Is that what you heard?
8: That's the right way to do it. And it depends on the data center. Now, if it's a small data center, they don't even need water. I was in one near Houston recently, and they just did everything with air cooling. But if a data center uses evaporative coolers and the water just keeps coming in, cooling the boards and the servers, then it evaporates, then they can use large amounts of water. But the right way to do it, as you say, is to have a closed system so that the water can be captured and condensed and reused. And then when you do that, you fill it initially, but after that, you don't use much water. They're also using non-conducting fluids now, oils, to cool some of the big new boards. And then in that case, you don't use water at all. So what I advise communities when I talk to them is the people building the data centers have to be open about how they're doing the cooling and also where they're getting the power from as well. And you need to make sure that they're using these systems that circulate water for big data centers, and so that the water usage isn't that high. We've also had some cases, like we had Google that actually built a water purification plant east of Atlanta, both for the community and for data centers. But I think it's important for the states and the counties to make sure that the data center builders are being transparent with them about water and also about power usage. And then if they do that, they can find a way to work this out and put these in place without hurting the local citizens.
1: I was going to say, Steve, these data centers have not done a very good job public relations-wise, have they?
8: Oh, they haven't. And that's why I say a lot of these are non-disclosures, and the local citizens have been surprised. But they're doing better. I think Google now is not only holding town halls, but they're actually doing kind of these big seminars in areas where they have people come in and they talk to engineers, and they have all these booths, and they show them what they're going to do. And so they're adjusting as well to do this. And by the way, the latest thing is now you hear a lot of headlines about data centers using too much power and forcing electricity rates up. I don't think that's true in most cases, but what big data centers should be doing is actually building their own power plants called BYOP, bring your own power. And we see many of them doing that now. Rather than taking power from the grid, they contract to have a gas plant built and they pay for it. As a matter of fact, President Trump has actually had all these guys sign a ratepayer protection pledge. This was a couple months ago. Amazon, Google, Meta, Microsoft, OpenAI, Oracle came to the White House and signed this pledge, agreeing that they would pay for any increases in electricity. And Mr. Trump is also now having governors come in and sign from the various states, and also the big utilities. And so I think people are getting online that if you're going to put up a data center, you have to pay for your power or put up your own power plant, and you also have to have a water plan so that they're not causing water shortages. So positive changes are being made, but we still have folks that want to just ban data center construction, and I think that's probably not the right policy.
1: And I would guess data centers are popping up all over China and Russia, aren't they?
8: Well, we're really way, way ahead on data centers. We're building about 50% of the world's data centers. China is trying to build them as well, and there's a big race. But very much of the money, of all that money, is going into the United States. But it is going around the world in South America, Philippines, in Europe. Now, Europe's a special case because they've been doing net zero for quite a while, and they want to use wind and solar, and their actual electricity consumption per person has been falling in most European countries. And so that's out of step with needing more for data centers.
1: Steve, we're going to take a short break, but we'll come back and talk more about data centers and renewable energy. Steve Gorham with us, back in a moment on Coast to Coast AM.
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1: We'll take your calls next hour with Steve Gorham as we talk about the green breakdown, the coming renewable energy failure, and data centers as well. So jump aboard. 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
3: And welcome back. George Norrie along with Steve Gorm. His website is linked up at coasttocoastam.com. Steve, why does it appear that there's such a boom in data centers now and not 10 years ago? What's driving it?
4: Well, it is the emergence of artificial intelligence. And AI relies really on three main things. One is huge amounts of processing power, and they learned how to do a lot of parallel circuitry to do that. The second is vast amounts of information. And these artificial intelligence models are basically trained on the internet. They read hundreds of thousands of books, and those are fed into the models, all of Wikipedia. I mean, most everything that's literally billions and millions of piece of information. And then they have these algorithms as well. And so these things got to be where they can do amazing things. I mentioned ChatGPT. Some of the things that ChatGPT can do is it can create audio, images, and videos. And this is in response to human questions. It can write prose and poetry. It can translate dozens of languages. It can write cartoons and screenplays. And the way it does this is it goes back through basically everything that humans have written. It does pattern matching with everything that's on the internet, and it produces this information. It could solve mathematics problems and write essays. And so we now have like 60% of high school students that are using AI to do homework. So education has to be changed. So this is something that this is actually the greatest revolution in history, probably on the scale of electricity. And so we have all these big companies that are building these data centers to be able to run AI and do all of these things. And it's just, it's being used everywhere in everyday life, and a lot of people don't even realize that AI is running a whole bunch of different things.
3: If you had your druthers, Steve, would you build data centers all over the place?
4: Well, again, I wouldn't want one next to me, but I think there are, you know, it ought to be in areas that are zoned industrial, away from homes. And again, the local communities need to understand what the plan is for the water usage and for the power usage. And with that, I think we can find a way to build these things. And the problem is with many states, now we mentioned New York banning data centers, they're just not going to go to New York. They're going to elsewhere. By the way, a lot of these green energy states are falling behind on the data center building. I'll give you an example. Kathy Hochul's New York, in 2 years, has only built 6 data centers. California has built 20, but that's only an increase of 7% from what they had. Colorado has built 1 data center in 2 years. Massachusetts has built 0.
3: Jeez.
4: But you look at some of these other states, Indiana, for example, has built 84 data centers. They have increased their number by a factor of 3. Iowa has built 73 data centers. Texas has built over 200 data centers in the last 2 years. So these states are leaving the green energy states behind by going after this artificial intelligence revolution, and they're really boosting their economies because they're doing it.
3: Do you have to build a data center in a state? Why can't you just feed the info to a data center that's built someplace else?
4: Well, you can. I think they're, and I don't know all the factors, but being along communication routes, you know, there's a lot of things with the cost of local electricity, which is a big factor. California's cost of electricity is twice the national average. New England is also very high. So if you want to build a data center, maybe you want to pick a state where costs are low, like South Carolina or Indiana or some others. But the distance does matter. We've also had

0: Elon Musk's talking about putting data centers in orbit. He's
1: Yeah.
0: going to try. That's been in the headlines. He's going to try and do that, but they'll have a whole bunch of issues with that. We'll have to see if that happens.
1: What's going on with electric cars these days? I hear sales are down.
0: Yeah, across the world they've been growing. There are about 22% of new light cars across the world, but in the United States, they have really plateaued. At the end of 2025, they were about 7% of. I'm sorry, the end of 2024, they were about 7% of the U.S. market. They slumped to 6% by mid last year, 6% of new car sales. And then Congress passed the One Big Beautiful Bill, and President Trump signed it, which eliminated, or actually it didn't eliminate immediately, but it phased out all of the subsidies for electric vehicles. They were actually canceled end of September of last year. The $7,500 tax credit for a new EV, and then if you sold a used EV, you used to be able to get a $4,500 credit. Those disappeared. And so in the fourth quarter, we had sales plunge 36%
1: Wow.
0: last fourth quarter versus the previous year. And now they're down about 20% in 2026 versus 2025. So they've kind of flattened out. And I think a lot of the people that wanted them have them. If you could afford a cool Tesla for your second car, many people have purchased them. But if you got an apartment and you're trying to run a charging cable over the public walkway, it doesn't work very well.
1: What's going on these days with the media not reporting on climate change as much as before? And in some cases, they're cutting back staff.
0: They are, yeah. The climatism is failing. It's part of the green breakdown I predicted, and there's not much media anymore. The Democrats, or I should say the progressives, are not pushing it very heavily. And you're right, a lot of the major newspapers have cut their staff. National Public Radio laid off its climate editor, shut down its climate desk. A number of people, Washington Post laid off 14% of their climate desk earlier this year. CBS News has cut its last climate reporter in April. And they're just not, they pay pretty close attention to what people are reading, and I don't think people are really interested in a lot of this. And so we're seeing a big step back. Another crazy thing too is that a big change from the United Nations, the Intergovernmental Panel on Climate Change. They abandoned their most extreme climate scenario. It was called RCP 8.5. And they pitched this for 20 years, and it talked about how high emissions were going to go and how high temperatures were going to go. And they just got rid of it. It reminds me, if you remember a Saturday Night Live, and I'm dating myself, in the 1980s, they had one of their people was called Gilda Radner, and she'd do a skit, and then she'd say, "Never mind." And that's what the United Nations has just done. There were
1: Yeah.
0: more than 10,000 papers written on this RCP 8.5 scenario referencing it, and now the UN has just said, "Never mind, it isn't any good." So we're seeing a lot of places around the world where people are stepping back from climate fear.
1: And hasn't NOAA, the National Oceanic Atmospheric, cut back its budget?
0: Yeah, they have. That's another thing. President Trump has really slashed the climate funding. He's told NASA you're to work on space exploration, not climate. He's cut their budget. He's cut NOAA's budget. He has cut the Department of Energy budget. And he's even taking the phrase climate change out of websites all throughout the government. There's actually a suit right now. People are suing him because he removed the climate signs from national parks. Some judges want to get those restored, but yeah, he's really shutting things down here in the United States. And he also again withdrew for the second time from the United Nations Paris Climate Agreement. So it's a big impact from the U.S. government on all this climate stuff.
1: Is that a good thing or a bad thing for us?
0: Well, I think it is. The only sensible policy regarding climate change is what we've done for all of our history. That's adaptation. If there's rising seas, you build seawalls. If it gets warm, you put in

0: air conditioners. If you have hurricanes, you build strong concrete structures in the nations on the islands in the Caribbean. Thinking you can all drive electric cars and stop the oceans from rising, or thinking we can change our light bulbs and save polar bears, that is modern superstition. There's no evidence that those kind of things can occur, despite what you read in the press every day.
1: Well, there's also really no evidence that mankind is doing all this.
0: You're right. As I talk about in a number of my books, Climatism and the Mad, Mad, Mad World of Climatism, climate is dominated by nature. It always has been. I think human influences are small, maybe 1, 2, 3% kind of thing, which means even if we cut all these emissions, we probably wouldn't be able to see a difference in global temperatures, despite what you hear in the press again. So the world's going to get back to sensible policy on climate change, and that's what my books, Green Breakdown, and other ones are about.
1: Steve, don't you also think people confuse pollution with climate change? They're two distinct different things.
0: They do, and we should be. The great news is we've been reducing real pollution, harmful pollution, for many decades now. In my books, I show graphs of declining pollutants that can hurt people in the air, like lead and ozone and particulates, sulfur dioxide, nitrous oxide. Those have all been declining. They're down about 80% combined since 1980. We've been cleaning up our water. The Great Lakes are much cleaner than they were. Those are all very good things. We need to continue to do that. But we've gotten off base. We're saying carbon dioxide is a pollutant. Carbon dioxide doesn't harm anybody. Every person in the United States exhales about 2 pounds of carbon dioxide every single day. CO2 makes the plants grow, and it's one of three substances on Earth that are essential for life, along with water and oxygen. Carbon dioxide's the other one. So we need to get back to focusing on real pollution and get rid of trying to stop carbon dioxide emissions.
1: We're going to take calls next hour with Steve Gorm. And if you happen to live near a data center, check in with us and see how things have been. Have they taken all your water and all your power? How many jobs do these data centers provide per unit? What do you think, Steve?
0: Well, there's some very big numbers. Some of the construction jobs are up to 10,000.
1: Wow. Now,
0: the permanent jobs are less, maybe 500. It kind of depends. But there's some pretty big estimates. BNP Paribas has estimated that the artificial intelligence would boost the U.S. economy by more than 10% by 2034. Goldman Sachs has forecasted that AI could raise global GDP by 7% over the next decade, or about $7 trillion. These are very, very big numbers. Now, of course, there's a bunch of issues because this is going to affect all the industries in the world, and a lot of those jobs are going to disappear. They're going to have to move to other industries where jobs are being created. So that is a concern as well. What's going to happen to my job? What's going to happen to my industry? But the thing about this is it is happening so fast. These guys are building these data centers. They want them up in 2 or 3 years. And this is much faster than for example, ChatGPT had over 1 million users 30 days after it was introduced. And that's much faster than any other technology, any other internet in the history. So this is happening very, very fast. So there are going to be big changes, and it's going to impact society in many ways. So, you know, people are rightly concerned in many ways.
1: How big are these centers in terms of structure?
0: Well, some are huge. I like to mention the one down in Meta's Hyperion that they're building down in northeast Louisiana, which is expected to be the biggest in the world when it gets finished in 4 or 5 years. It covers an area of 70 football fields. It's multiple buildings. They've contracted with the local utility to build at least 3 power plants, although I think that number has gone up. They're paying for those, so it won't affect the utility bills. And when it gets done, it's going to use twice as much electricity as the entire city of New Orleans. That's how big these things are. So they really are huge in size and can have a big impact in many areas.
1: What do the power companies say, Steve, about its ability to provide the power to run these centers without affecting the homes and people that live in the area?
0: Well, a lot of them were kind of crying.

0: a few years ago. I have a number of quotes from these guys that run the grid. For two decades, they were worried about closing coal plants and some gas plants and trying to build wind and solar. And so they were actually closing these power plants. And then they said, these recent quotes, how did we miss all this? How did we miss this tremendous growth in electricity? So now they're restarting nuclear plants in Iowa, Michigan, Pennsylvania, South Carolina. Coal plants are being extended past their closing dates in Michigan, Georgia, Indiana, Tennessee, Utah, West Virginia, and other places. And then the country is building, the big winner is natural gas. The country is building over 200 new natural gas plants to power these data centers. So it is a big impact on utilities, and they're scrambling to get it together. But it's a very exciting time in many ways.
1: Where do we get your book, Steve?
0: Yeah, they can go to my website, Steve Goreham, GOREHAM.com, and they could buy books, and I'll send them signed copies. And my last three books are, they can also go to Amazon as well. My last three books are colored paperbacks, which are a lot of fun. They, in addition to the science and economics, they have all these color sidebars that are real headlines. Here's one of those from Green Breakdown. Feeding cattle seaweed reduces their greenhouse gas emissions 82%. So, you know, we're going to forget grass-fed beef.
1: And do you think the data centers are our biggest issue right now technologically?
0: Well, they are, and also what AI will do to the economy. There's a lot of downsides from AI that we could talk about, as well as the positives.
1: All right, we'll talk about that when we come back, and we'll open up the phone lines. We'll take your calls with Steve Goreham on Coast to Coast AM.
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6: From ABC News, I'm Mike Dubusky. Nearly $1 billion in fines are now being leveled at Meta, the parent company of Facebook and Instagram. Late yesterday, a judge in New Mexico ordered the social media company to pay $567 million on top of an earlier $375 million fine. ABC's Sophie Flay says it comes after the state won a case against Meta, which accused it of failing to protect children from online predators and designing intentionally addictive features.
7: Meta vowed to appeal, writing, "We work hard to keep people safe on our platforms and have been transparent about the challenges of identifying and removing bad actors and harmful content. We remain confident in our record of protecting teens online."
6: Health officials in Michigan now say it's safe to eat bagged salads again after the state found itself at the center of the cyclosporiasis outbreak connected to contaminated lettuce from Taylor Farms. Food safety advocate and lawyer Bill Marler.
8: Unpleasant as that may be to discuss right now, you know, this outbreak is, you know, essentially human sewage getting into our lettuce.
6: Taylor Farms says it spends hundreds of millions of dollars on food safety and runs checks on its water sources. President Trump signing two major executive orders having to do with birthright citizenship yesterday.
9: Deputy Chief of Staff Stephen Miller, the architect of Trump's immigration policy, explained who will be ineligible for citizenship at birth.
10: Members of foreign terrorist organizations and large categories of people who lobby and act on behalf of foreign governments.
9: The second executive order signed by Trump targets so-called birth tourism.
6: ABC's Karen Y comes after an earlier executive order limiting birthright citizenship was thrown out by the Supreme Court. And later this morning, the Bureau of Labor Statistics releases its non-farm payrolls report with 83,000 jobs expected to be added in July. You're listening to ABC News.
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6: The debate over flock cameras continues. Lawmakers in Connecticut are now considering a moratorium on those automated license plate readers, which scan plates, logging the vehicle time and location in a searchable database. Democratic State Senator Bob Duff wants to pause the installation of more cameras to assess how far the technology has spread in Connecticut, citing privacy concerns.
13: The issue is that just continue to keep proliferating, and they keep springing up like dandelions in the spring.
6: Flock CEO says the devices help solve serious crimes and protect communities. Louisiana's health officials now say there have been 9 reported cases of flesh-eating bacteria and 5 deaths. Normally, there's about 7 cases and 1 death by this point in the year. The state's health department says all 9 cases were associated with wounds exposed to seawater and that all patients had underlying health conditions. Wildfires continue to plague the Pacific Northwest, particularly around Spokane, Washington. County Sheriff John Nowell says toxic fumes in the area mean evacuation orders will remain in place for the immediate future.
14: And I'll set an expectation right now, going forward, for us to get those burned and immediately affected areas safe for people to come in is going to be weeks.
6: Tens of thousands of residents around Spokane have been displaced. Court documents say the arson suspect, Aaron Farinacci, admitted to setting at least 25 fires in the area. Mike Dubusky, ABC News.
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16: Trump tries again. Good morning, I'm Gordon Deal, along with Nicole Murray, on this Friday, August 7th. Glad you could be with us. Here's what's up this hour.
17: President Trump has signed a pair of executive orders that target birthright citizenship for a second time.
16: The parents of Instagram and Facebook must pay another $567 million in a New Mexico child safety lawsuit.
17: Police in Washington state say the man accused of starting a wildfire in Spokane has confessed to starting 25 other blazes.
16: And how worried should we be about cyber attacks on our water systems?
18: What we're seeing happen is that hackers are compromising particular technologies that control processes within water utilities. So it might control pumps or valves or switches.
16: Cybersecurity policy expert Annie Fixler on why water systems are easy targets and how they can be shored up. President Trump has signed 2 executive orders that he says are aimed at cracking down on birthright citizenship. It's a new but narrower attempt after the Supreme Court rejected his previous effort. The administration argues the new directive falls outside the purview of the Supreme Court ruling, White House Deputy Chief of Staff Stephen Miller.
19: You can go back and you can read the congressional debates. This is not something that's even seriously contested by anybody.
16: The White House is taking specific aim at what's known as birth tourism, in which pregnant foreigners travel to the U.S. to give birth. The executive orders also limit the rights of children born to foreign government employees in the U.S. and children of people who are classified as alien enemies. The Supreme Court had struck down Trump's earlier executive order, which targeted immigrants here illegally or temporarily. The Center for Immigration Studies estimates that between 20,000 and 25,000 mothers came to the U.S. for birth tourism in a period between 2016 and 2017. President Trump is demanding investigations into reports of depleted munitions stockpiles, believing it can weaken the U.S. position during negotiations with Iran. Trump made the demand after weeks of media headlines describing depleted munitions levels associated with the war, despite administration assurances that the U.S. has what it needs to fight Tehran and world powers like Russia and China. The White House has maintained the U.S. has enough munitions for any operation, but acknowledged yesterday that some munitions were more available than others.
20: We have other things maybe come up, maybe come up and maybe don't come up. Hopefully nothing else does come up. But we're in very good shape. We have literally massive amounts of ammunition.
16: Separately, Iran is warning fellow Gulf states that it will hit their oil, power, and water plants unless they convince Trump to end U.S. strikes on Iran and instead seek a negotiated end to the war. Also, an attack by Houthis in Yemen on southern Saudi Arabia wounded 11 civilians yesterday. The kingdom warned coordinated attacks by the Houthis and others were imminent. A Senate committee has voted to hold Dr. Anthony Fauci in contempt of Congress for refusing to answer lawmakers' questions last week about his handling of the COVID pandemic. Senators voted 8-5 on the resolution along party lines, which was brought by Homeland Security and Government Affairs Committee's Chairman Rand Paul of Kentucky.
21: Seeking the truth is not a witch hunt. Accountability is not vengeance. Accountability is what stands between the American people and a repeat of the mistakes and the very real consequences of the past.
16: Senator Paul is also asking the Justice Department to prosecute Dr. Fauci, the top former infectious disease official. The vote by the Senate committee yesterday came just a week after Fauci invoked the Fifth Amendment more than 100 times before that same committee, following the release of diaries he kept that shed new light on his response to the pandemic. It also comes after a lawmakers panel said it obtained a copy of the doctor's iPhone records from his time working for the government. 10 minutes now after the hour on This Morning, America's First News.

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1: Glad you could be with us. Welcome into Friday. New questions for Democrats heading into the November elections. One, can Michigan Democratic Senate nominee Abdul El-Sayed, a progressive who's popular among college-educated voters, coalesce the support of Democratic constituencies who backed his opponent? Here's Joey Garrison, White House reporter at USA Today. Joey, what are they?
2: Well, I think there's a couple of questions. That's one of them. He needs to do better among some of the core demographic, Democratic core constituencies that he struggled with during this primary win. He didn't do great among Black senior voters in

0: Detroit, for example, that's the hotbed of Democrats in Michigan. He needs to shore up that base right there. But he also needs to expand this coalition to independent voters, moderate voters, people who don't consider themselves to be don't affiliate themselves with Democrats or Republicans. That's actually a very large group of the voting electorate in Michigan, and he's got to convince them that somebody with his progressive credentials, somebody who is seen as very far left and who is aligned with Bernie Sanders, he has to convince them that they should vote for him rather than Republican Mike Rogers.
1: He did well with college-educated voters. Is that my understanding?
0: Yeah, I mean, so college-educated voters, and that's really what's becoming the bread and butter of Democrats. This includes younger voters who really kind of electrified behind his candidacy, and yeah, more affluent college-educated voters, particularly college-educated white voters. And it's kind of an interesting contrast here because, El-Sayed, his big campaign is focused very much on a populist message of energizing the working class. In polling, and then during the election that we saw play out, he struggles with the working class voters more so than even typical Democratic candidates have in recent years. That's a demographic, particularly white working class voters, that Trump and Republicans have done a lot better than the Democrats in recent years. You see him even struggling more so with that voting bloc than typical Democrats. So, to win in Michigan, he's got to improve there.
1: We're speaking with Joey Garrison, White House correspondent at USA Today. The story is called El-Sayed Won. Now a complicated path awaits Dems in must-win Michigan. That is a reference to Abdul El-Sayed, who won the Democratic primary race for Senate in Michigan, now faces the Republican Mike Rogers in the general election. This is who Republicans wanted on the Democratic side, correct?
0: Yeah, I mean, the Haley Stevens, the representative, U.S. Congresswoman who he defeated, that was seen, and Owen showed this as well, the more competitive candidate against Rogers in a general election. Polling generally showed her up, whereas polling El-Sayed versus Rogers more of a kind of a toss-up or even Rogers ahead. And, Michigan is a state, that hasn't voted Republican for U.S. Senate in a while. And it really needs to be, a lock for Democrats if they have any hope of taking control back of the Senate. If you think about it, there's a 53-47 margin right now, Republicans controlling the Senate. So, Democrats could take over three, let's say they take over three Republican-held seats in Maine, Texas, North Carolina. All those seem competitive right now. Well, none of that would matter if they were to lose Michigan. So they've made the Michigan race I would argue, by nominating El-Sayed a lot harder than it would have been with Stevens. Now, I think supporters of El-Sayed would counter that, saying that he taps into voters that might not have been interested in the race. But I think the polling shows it's pretty clear that this is more of an uphill fight now for Democrats to hold on to Michigan.
1: Also, El-Sayed, a supporter of Medicare for All, abolishing immigration and customs enforcement. Are these the types of things we expect to hear from Republicans during
0: Yeah.
1: campaign season?
0: Well, I don't know if Republicans are going to
1: I mean, hit
0: adopt
1: him
0: any
1: for
0: of
1: that.
0: this.
1: Hit him for that, I mean.
0: Yeah, I think they're going to hit him for that. And I think you've already seen Trump go after him in particular for some of the criticisms he's made about Israel. I mean, he's very much shown himself to be in opposition of the Israeli government, and that's an issue, Israel and Gaza, that's really split Democrats. Trump is trying to seize on that.
1: Thanks, Joey. Joey Garrison, White House reporter at USA Today. 20 minutes now after the hour on This Morning, America's First News. Here's Nicole Murray.
2: And now, the three big things you need to know. Number one.
3: President Trump has signed a pair of executive orders that are aimed at cracking down on birthright citizenship. They will expand the categories of people who are ineligible for birthright citizenship and ban tourists from coming to the U.S. solely to give birth. White House Deputy Chief of Staff Stephen Miller.
4: The 14th Amendment was passed exclusively in the aftermath of the Civil War so to ensure that the children of slaves would be citizens. It had no other meaning and purpose outside of that. And that's been clear, obviously, since the day that it was passed.
3: On the same subject, the Supreme Court voided a similar executive order earlier this year.
2: Number two.
3: Administration officials say President Trump has ordered new investigations into the leaks of the Pentagon's munitions stockpile, adding that it makes the U.S. look weak amid peace negotiations with Iran. Trump claiming the U.S.'s stockpiles are full.
5: And we have an unlimited supply, and so we're in great shape. But with that being said, we always want more. We have to have more. We have other things maybe come up.
3: Reuters reports that Iran also warned of more planned attacks if President Trump does not halt strikes in the Middle East.
2: Number three.
3: Police say a man charged with starting a wildfire in Spokane, Washington, has confessed to the crime, adding that he planned the blaze for weeks. The suspect, identified as 37-year-old Aaron Farinacci, also created a device to start the wildfire. State health officials report that a flesh-eating bacteria found in warm coastal waters is responsible for at least 5 deaths so far this year in Louisiana. There have been at least 9 total cases of Vibrio fulnificus, and all patients were hospitalized. Kellogg says it will remove artificial colors from all of its cereals by the end of the year. The change comes 1 year ahead of schedule. An Adobe workforce study says that 77% of Generation Z workers are taking micro joy breaks to help them be more productive. These are brief moments spent doing something enjoyable, like listening to music, taking a walk, or chatting with coworkers.
1: Or grabbing their binky or their blankie and having a little private moment to themselves, a widow Generation Z.
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United States Deputy Sheriff's Association, taking training to the next level, because lives are on the line.

0: So Nicole and I had a little technical issue as we were chatting about her last story, this workforce story about Gen Z workers taking micro joy breaks to help them be more productive. Always have fun poking fun at Generation Z. Meanwhile, every day, millions of people plan their lives around the default weather apps on their smartphones, right? Small businesses are asking if you'd kindly do a little more homework when doing your planning. Here's Emily Stewart, senior correspondent at Business Insider. Emily, what did you look at?
1: Yeah, so this is one I've started to hear from small business owners locally and, you know, bartenders, managers of businesses that they say, you know, I kind of live and die by these apps on our phones and that little rain icon, right? And most people will have a weather app on their phones and they know what I'm talking about, right? You open the weather app, you see that it has 3 days from now a cloud, and you say, well, I'm going to stay home instead of going to the beach. And what happens to these business owners is that they're saying, okay, you saw the icon of doom. You didn't show up. Actually, it didn't rain at all, or it rained for a half hour at 3 a.m. You know, your day is not as fun, but also my business is not having much fun either because you are not here.
0: Jeez. All right. So you spoke to the Brooklyn Beach Shop in Coney Island. It's I think it's a father-daughter who own it. Explain what they go through with this.
1: Yeah. So this is this woman named Maya who really has been thinking about this for a long time, to the point that she spoke to the then Lieutenant Governor Kathy Hochul when she came out to Coney Island here in New York and said, hey, can you do something about this? And you know what she says, what I'm saying, you know, they're a beach shop, so they sell, you know, souvenirs, things like that. And they really live and die by whether or not people think it's going to be a nice day outside, right? Because especially here, you know, in Coney Island, it's at the end of the subway. It is a day trip. There are no hotels there, which was something I hadn't really thought about. But she said, you know, if you're kind of in a tourist destination and it rains, like, it's too late anyway. But for her, nobody shows up if they think it's going to rain. And so there are days, again, where she says, you know, it looks like it's going to rain. Or it did look like it a few days ago, so nobody comes. Actually, the day wound up being fine, or it rained for 20 minutes, or maybe it was a little bit cloudy, but, you know, that's nice too. There won't be lines. But basically, she said, I mean, to the point where she really, for a while, started to track, like, what the actual weather did versus what the apps were saying.
0: Oh,
1: because
0: wow.
1: It really has, she's really down the rabbit hole here, but it really does affect her business.
0: Yeah. We're speaking with Emily Stewart, senior correspondent at Business Insider. The story is called The Cloud Icon of Doom. I mean, this is not new, though, people planning their days this way. Right? TVs used characters forever. Newspapers used them, you know, when they were a thing. Radio, you'll hear somebody say partly cloudy, chance of rain, you know, or mostly sunny. Like, what? I don't know what makes apps so different.
1: I mean, it is a tricky question. I think, you know, not all apps are made the same. There is certain apps that do better at kind of giving you information than others. You know, a lot of meteorologists that I talked to said the data is really better than ever.
0: Okay.
1: We know more than ever, which is really, like, heartening and nice to hear. But the hard part is people do need to, I think, dig a little bit longer. You know, you're used to, at this point, just picking up your phone, seeing whatever the icon is, versus, like, maybe before you would tune into the local news, and, like, that person is going to give you a little bit more of an idea of what's going to happen. You know, some of this is also user error as well. People see a 20% chance of rain. Depending on your risk analysis, you might say, I'm not going to do that. We don't really understand rain or weather probabilities that well, like, what it really means. So part of this is user error, but I do think it's kind of this modern situation where I do it right every day. I wake up, I look at my phone, I see what that thing says, and I move on.
0: All right, we'll pay more attention. Emily Stewart, senior correspondent at Business Insider. By the way, make sure to check out a podcast of today's program, which has stories you won't hear this hour. On the podcast today, the Democratic divide following the victory by a progressive Senate candidate in Michigan. 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
1: Thanks for spending time with us. Welcome into Friday, August 7th. Gordon Deal with Nicole Murray. Some of our top stories and headlines, two new executive orders from President Trump targeting birthright citizenship. A powerful senator wants Dr. Anthony Fauci prosecuted, failing to answer questions about his COVID strategy. Police say the man accused of starting a devastating wildfire in Spokane, Washington, has confessed to starting at least 25 other blazes. A 14-year-old in Thailand has killed at least six people in a school shooting today. Powerball jackpot more than 800 mil for tomorrow. And a Virginia Santa Claus with a precious gift to a person in need. That story in about 20 minutes. 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Cyber attacks on U.S. water systems that officials suspect may be linked to hackers in Iran have been reported in at least a dozen states now. How worried should we be? Analysis from Annie Fixler, cyber policy expert with the Foundation for Defense of Democracies. Annie, recap what's happened first.
2: So over the past couple weeks, we have seen reports of hackers, so far unnamed, who have compromised water utilities, primarily small water utilities, it appears, across the country. The news first broke out of Minnesota, but additional states have come forward saying we've had incidents here as well. What we're seeing happen is that hackers are compromising particular technologies that control processes within water utilities. So it might control pumps or valves or switches, things that control how the water actually moves. And so it is deeply concerning that we're seeing hackers attack the actual operation of these systems.
1: Yeah, are there, I guess, problems here because these water systems have poor defenses, or the hackers that good? What do you make of this?
2: Unfortunately, it's the former. Too many water systems have left their infrastructure unprotected. Many of these systems were built, you know, 10 or 15 years ago, maybe longer. They were built for efficiency. It's much easier to have one operator manage multiple systems remotely than it is to have 10 or 15 operators who are manually operating systems. So we switched over to remote monitoring, remote operating, using equipment. The particular piece of technology involved is called a programmable logic controller, PLC. Basically, it's a computer that controls processes within a system. And unfortunately, many of these have been left exposed to the open internet. So rather than having strong passwords and firewalls and multiple layers of defenses to protect against an unauthorized user getting access, we have left them exposed. And so hackers are taking advantage of that and causing disruption because they can.
1: If they wanted to do worse things with these water systems, could they?
2: That's certainly the concern. You know, each water system is configured uniquely. They all have bespoke operations, and that actually gives defenders an advantage because they know precisely how their system works. But the concern is where the hackers got access to, deep within the industrial control system network, that perhaps they could do worse, that perhaps they could shut off alarms and then alter chemical composition to, you know, really cause a public health problem. Again, we haven't seen that yet, and I want to caution listeners that that's not what's going on here, because, you know, certainly we don't want the public panicking that there's a problem with their water system, but we should be moving swiftly to get these systems defended, because that's over the horizon.
1: We're speaking with Annie Fixler, cyber policy expert with the Foundation for Defense of Democracies, and we're talking about cyber attacks on water systems, at least 12 states as of late. If they wanted to, could these states and or systems easily update?
2: I don't know about easily, but it's certainly doable. The FBI and the Department of Homeland Security have put out guidance about how to better protect the pieces of equipment that we're talking about. The manufacturers themselves have put out a number of advisories about how to better configure systems, how to protect them better. So they're certainly doable. it may be difficult, honestly, for small operators who don't have the technical expertise to do it. So it's completely doable, but you still need a human who understands it to make the changes.
1: Yeah. What's next? Electrical grids? I mean, if Iran is behind this and they wanted to, is that just as easily done?
2: Yeah. The electric grid, transportation systems, communication systems, all of our critical infrastructure, or rather far too much of our critical infrastructure, is unprotected.
1: Yeah.
2: And water

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On the podcast today, a grueling fantasy football punishment. 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Coming up next, why the lock you use on your airport luggage is useless.

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0: Thanks for spending time with us. Welcome into Friday. It is time now for the Mic Drop with this morning's Mike Gavin.
1: Good morning. Well, if you're about to head out on vacation and are worried about someone breaking into your bags, then this video won't do much to ease your anxiety. A New York man showed how simple it is to break into luggage. Apparently, all you need is a pen. In a TikTok video that's gone viral, the man bypasses the luggage lock entirely and just uses the tip of a pen to pry open the teeth of a zipper. This gives you easy access to all of the suitcase's contents, and then all you have to do is rerun the zipper to close it back up with no evidence of tampering. The clip's been watched over 20,000 times, with some commenters thanking the user, though we're not sure if that's for pointing out the flaw in our suitcases or for showing us an easy-peasy way to break into someone's bags.
0: Yeah, that's a little unsettling.
1: A lot of people said thank you. Like, yeah. Thank you very much.
0: Yeah, thanks.
1: Yeah, but they didn't really say what they were doing with that information later.
0: Literally just jam that pen between the zipper teeth.
1: It could have been
0: open. Then he sort of raked it right down the line, and all the teeth parted, and right access to the suitcase.
1: Couldn't have been any easier, right? I mean, why didn't we think of this sooner? Why didn't, I guess, the thieves think of this sooner? Or why didn't we realize earlier that we can't really have

0: luggage with zippers because this could happen to, right. to anybody at any time.
1: Yeah, not for nothing too. Those locks you put on. Your luggage, it looks like really like a strong pair of scissors might snip that thing if you really needed access to it.
0: Somebody joked that that was the kind of lock they put on their diary when they were a little girl. Yeah. And they're not far off, probably.
1: I would agree.
0: And the next time you get a big order of nuggets, make sure you do a head count. Another TikToker has gone viral after finding out that she was being shortchanged by Chick-fil-A. In the video, the woman named Emma shows off a 30-piece box of nuggets she'd purchased and starts to count. The tally, only 27 nuggets in that 30-count order, prompting Emma to drop a few F-bombs and call Chick-fil-A liars. She says she was inspired to do this after seeing another TikTok user find out that their 50-count KFC popcorn chicken order contained only 35 pieces. The clip's been watched over 500,000 times. Commenters were understandably irate, calling it false advertising, dishonest, and straight-up criminal.
1: Jeez.
0: Yeah, I'm concerned now because within the last month I have gotten a 30-piece Chick-fil-A, and I did not count how many were there, but I've gotten that 30-piece. One thing I did realize is that, weirdly, and normally when you go anywhere, when you buy in bulk, you do get a better deal, but it seems like at Chick-fil-A, at least the one that I go to, buying them separately, like an 8 or 10-piece or whatever it is separately, you actually get a better deal than if you buy the 30-piece per nugget, the per-nugget price.
1: Really?
0: I realized this after I did it, after I bought it. Yeah. I realized how much money I paid for this 30-piece, and then realized that I could have done better just buying like a couple of, whatever they are, 12-piece. Pieces or whatever the on a per piece basis.
1: Wow.
0: So that's weird. And also, I probably only got 25 nuggets and didn't realize it.
1: Well, listen, I think you've opened the door on some new research, and that's the PNP, the per nugget price.
0: Uh-huh.
1: I like that.
0: Yes, that's research that I can get behind.
1: You never trust these videos, too, like whether or not she had, or not her necessarily, but anybody plucked out three nuggets and then did the count.
0: We don't know for sure, but I also wouldn't put it past them to shortchange us.
1: Maybe three of the 27 nuggets were just bloated, so it met like a certain certain weight, criteria.
0: So we don't go by weight here.
1: 13 minutes in front of the hour.
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3: Glad you're with us. Three simple characteristics in middle age likely to play a major role in cognitive health, keeping your brain sharp as you age. A new study finds people who check these boxes lived about 30 years without dementia, compared to 17 years for people who didn't. The researchers found that people who avoided smoking, high blood pressure, and diabetes had nearly 13 more years without developing dementia than those who did have these three risk factors. 8 minutes now in front of the hour on This Morning. Once again, here's Nicole Murray.
4: And now, the three big things you need to know. Number one.
5: President Trump has signed two executive orders targeting birthright citizenship and birth tourism, saying his administration is taking a new approach after the Supreme Court rejected a similar move earlier this year.
6: People are building businesses around it. From wealthy people are building businesses around birthright citizenship. That's not the way it's supposed to work. It's a disgrace. They're buying their way in.
5: Trump's earlier executive order aimed to limit automatic birthright citizenship under the 14th Amendment.
4: Number two.
5: A Republican-led Senate committee has voted to hold Dr. Anthony Fauci in contempt of Congress for refusing to answer lawmakers' questions about his handling of the COVID-19 pandemic. Committee Chairman Rand Paul of Kentucky, who is asking for the Justice Department to prosecute Fauci.
7: Dr. Fauci faced no risk of federal prosecution. All he had to do was tell the truth. More than 100 times, though, he refused.
4: Number three.
5: The remains of two people have been found in an Arizona backyard as police search for a missing father and mother whose son is believed to have fled the country. Avondale officer Daniel Benadidez asking for the public's help locating 27-year-old Matthew Flores.
8: If they know anything about him and his activity over the past few days, please give us a call and let us know. I can't give you specifics on where to look in the world. All I can say is that he fled the country.
5: The human remains have not yet been identified. Firefighters continue to battle wildfires in eastern Washington state. Spokane County Sheriff John Knowles.
9: There is a massive amount of work going on by our fire crews, not only making sure we're getting hot spots out and preventing this fire from spreading, but it is only safe for our fire crews to go in there and do assessments.
5: One suspect accused of starting the largest of three fires has been arrested and charged with arson. Kentucky Senator Mitch McConnell has been discharged from a rehabilitation center nearly 2 months after a fall. It's not clear when he will return to Capitol Hill. Feel like you're getting up there? This may help. Oprah Winfrey recently said in a podcast interview that life does not start until the age of 44, because that is when people finally stop trying to please others.
3: 44?
5: Yes.
3: Yeah. I always associate seniors, like, you know, with having no filter anymore.
5: Yes, yes.
3: But that 44 is a lot younger than I would have guessed.
5: Do you feel like, I don't know, life has started for you yet?
3: Or? Oh, yeah. Oh, yeah. I'm at the peak of my life for sure. I'm absolutely prime.
5: You look prime.
3: Okay, maybe not so much. 6 minutes now in front of the hour.
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Thanks for joining us. A man who dresses up every year as Santa Claus to spread Christmas cheer in Central Virginia has just delivered a very special present. Dave Bell is well known as the go-to Santa Claus in the town of Powhatan, about 40 minutes west of Richmond. He's dressed up for years, lighting up kids' faces. He recently donated a kidney to an anonymous recipient and wore the Santa hat on his hospital bed during recovery at Enrico Doctors Hospital. Bell told WTVR Television, "I have two of these things and I only need one," adding, "There's somebody who has none and they need one." Though demonstrating his commitment to the Santa spirit and the spirit of Christmas besides, Bell now has a lot of work to do to get back into Santa shape in time for the holidays. He had to shed 40 pounds to be eligible to donate that kidney. Bell hopes sharing his donation story can raise awareness about living kidney donation and encourage others to consider becoming donors. For Nicole Murray and Mike Gavin, I'm Gordon Deal. 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
1: From ABC News, I'm Mike Dubusky. Facebook's parent company is now facing an additional $567 million in fines after it was found liable in a New Mexico court for contributing to the teen mental health crisis. It comes on top of the $375 million a jury there had previously ordered Meta to pay. ABC's Sophie Flay.
2: The ruling says Meta intentionally used features such as endless scrolling, autoplay, notifications, and content recommendations to keep users on its platforms longer. Finding those features played a role in higher rates of depression, eating disorders, and suicide risk among young people. The court also said the platforms contributed to child sexual exploitation.
1: Meta has promised to appeal. President Trump says the United States military has massive amounts of munitions available. The president responding there to reports that the war in Iran has depleted the American weapons stockpile, particularly air defense missiles. One official speaking to ABC News characterized the levels of defense missiles as being extremely low. ABC's Louis Martinez.
3: There have been some public estimates that maybe the U.S. had about maybe 2,500 Patriot missiles at the start of this conflict with Iran. We have heard from at least one U.S. official who says that the U.S. has gone through at least two-thirds of that. With regards to the THAAD missiles, we've been told that maybe more than half of the missiles that were available at the start of the war have been depleted or used against Iran.
1: Alaska Senator Lisa Murkowski says she's opposed to confirming Todd Blanche as Attorney General, citing concerns about the weaponization of the DOJ. Maine Republican Susan Collins has also said she's against Blanche, who currently serves as acting AG and can only afford to lose two votes if he's to be confirmed. And at least six people are dead in Thailand after a gunman opened fire at a school in Bangkok. Authorities say the suspect, who was killed, was a student at the school. You're listening to ABC News.
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1: Kellogg's is speeding up the end of artificial colors in its cereals.
6: Coming next year, a year earlier to a cereal bowl near you, Fruit Loops that actually contain fruit. Colors made from fruit and vegetables, not synthetic dyes. The change is coming to all its colorful cereals like Apple Jacks. And Kellogg is also removing BHT, the artificial preservative. The rush is coming as Target says it will stop stocking cereals with artificial colors in the spring. Walmart is pulling artificial food dyes from its store brands by January. Wayne Cabot, ABC News.
1: Locals call him the master of disguise. The FBI says an armed robber held up 10 businesses around the Atlanta area between October 2025 and January of this year while disguised as a construction worker, a healthcare employee, even a security guard. 33-year-old Tracy Mingo now faces several charges, including attempted robbery and possession of a firearm. Theodore Hertzberg is U.S. Attorney for the Northern District of Georgia.
7: To rob these people at gunpoint and to get away with thousands of dollars each time, it's really a blessing that nobody was hurt or killed.
1: Mingo is also charged with a number of Hobbs Act robberies, which affect interstate commerce. Boston University is the latest institution to cover tuition for families with incomes under $200,000. Families who qualify will pay no more than $20,000 to send a student to BU. I'm Mike Dubusky, ABC News.
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11: Revisiting a signature policy. Good morning, I'm Gordon Deal, along with Nicole Murray on this Friday, August 7th. Glad you could be with us. Here's what we have for you this hour.
12: President Trump has signed two executive orders designed to crack down again on birthright citizenship.
11: A powerful senator wants the Justice Department to prosecute Dr. Anthony Fauci for his refusal to answer COVID questions.
12: A judge in New Mexico has ordered Meta to pay more than $900 million for failing to protect kids from social media harm.
11: And Americans consider their own post-World Cup travel.
13: The post-World Cup travel effect is about what happens next, and can that momentum be sustained and converted into a mega decade of travel?
11: Consumer analyst Regina Lewis on how to rethink stateside vacations. President Trump has signed two executive orders aimed at cracking down on birthright citizenship. It's a new but narrower attempt after the Supreme Court rejected his previous effort. The administration argues the new directive falls outside the purview of the Supreme Court ruling. White House Deputy Chief of Staff Stephen Miller said the first executive order makes babies ineligible if their parents are, quote, alien enemies of the United States or members of large categories of people who lobby and act on behalf of foreign governments.
14: The 14th Amendment was passed exclusively in the aftermath of the Civil War so to ensure that the children of slaves would be citizens. It had no other meaning and purpose outside of that. And that's been clear, obviously, since the day that it was passed.
11: The second order instructs agencies to take steps to limit foreigners from traveling to the U.S., specifically to have children born here, known as birth tourism. The order does not specify how officials would screen for people intending to come to the U.S. for the express purpose of giving birth. President Trump is demanding investigations into reports of depleted munitions stockpiles, believing it can weaken the U.S. position during negotiations with Iran. Trump made the demand after weeks of media headlines describing depleted munitions levels associated with the war, despite administration assurances that the U.S. has what it needs to fight Tehran and world powers such as Russia and China. The White House has maintained the U.S. has enough munitions for any operation, but acknowledged yesterday that some munitions were more available than others.
15: And we have an unlimited supply, and so we're in great shape. But with that being said, we always want more. We have to have more. We have other things maybe come up.
11: Separately, Iran is warning fellow Gulf states that it will hit their oil, power, and water plants unless they convince Trump to end U.S. strikes on Iran and instead seek a negotiated end to the war. Also, an attack by Yemen's Houthis on southern Saudi Arabia wounded 11 civilians yesterday. The kingdom warned coordinated attacks by the Houthis and others were imminent. A Senate committee has voted to hold Dr. Anthony Fauci in contempt of Congress for refusing to answer lawmakers' questions last week about his handling of the COVID-19 pandemic. Senators voted 8-5 on the resolution along party lines, which was brought by the Homeland Security and Governmental Affairs Committee's chairman, Rand Paul of Kentucky. He's also asking the Justice Department to prosecute Dr. Fauci, the former top infectious disease official.
16: And really doesn't have to go before the Senate. There is some precedent for doing it that way, and it still may be done that way. But for now, we will hand carry this over to the Attorney General.
11: The vote by the Senate committee yesterday came just over a week after Fauci invoked the Fifth Amendment more than 100 times before that same committee, following the release of diaries he kept that shed new light on his response to the pandemic. It also comes after a lawmakers panel said it obtained a copy of the doctor's iPhone records from his time working for the government. If you've missed anything from today's show, you can always catch a podcast of it. It's available every day on Apple, Google, Spotify, or wherever you get your podcasts. 11 minutes now after the hour on This Morning, America's First News.

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0: We don't take sides. 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
1: Thanks for joining us. Welcome into Friday. The narrow victory by Abdul El-Sayed in Michigan's Democratic Senate primary Tuesday is both a landmark win for the party's insurgent left wing and a sign that the battle with centrists over the party's course is far from settled. Analysis from Aaron Zitner, reporter and editor at the Wall Street Journal. Aaron, first off, how did he pull it off?
2: Well, he appealed to the heart of the Democratic Party. He had an agenda that was ambitious, liberal, but not necessarily plausible. The kinds of things he's pushing for are not necessarily the kinds of things that can actually get enacted. But he appealed to kind of the ambitions of the party. And he picked a couple of issues that are registering very well right now. Limits on aid to Israel. He was against military aid to Israel. Like a lot of candidates this year, he's running on Medicare for all. And we can unpack what that means, because it means different things to different people these days. Things like free child care, abolishing ICE, these are not going to happen, but they're a sense

0: of ambitious direction, and they were a contrast to the more kind of down-to-earth quotidian things that his opponent Haley Stevens was pressing. Things that in the past made for very successful candidacies in Michigan: worker training, protecting the auto industry, fixing the potholes in the roads. That's kind of the orientation that she had, whereas El Sayed was unabashedly ambitious and progressive.
1: What does his narrow margin of victory mean, Aaron?
0: Well, look, there are two things to say about that. One is, first of all, he won. And he won even though he was wildly outspent, by maybe 10-1 even, by Haley Stevens. And the entire leadership of the Democratic Party, the establishment wing, lined up behind Haley Stevens. Chuck Schumer, the head of the Democrats in the Senate, Gretchen Whitmer, the governor of Michigan, Gary Peters, the outgoing senator. He's giving up the seat that this race is going to fill. They all endorsed Haley Stevens. And so to have an upstart candidate from the insurgent wing win is a milestone, and win not in a blue place like New York City, but a real swing state, a presidential swing state in the Midwest. That's something new. At the same time, this was pretty much a 50-50 race. And so it doesn't resolve where the heart of the party is. Is it with kind of the traditional center of the party, where Haley Stevens was, a more moderate position? Or is it part of this upstart insurgent left wing? Is that where the heart is right now?
1: We're speaking with Aaron Zitner, reporter and editor at the Wall Street Journal. The story is called "Progressive Victory in Michigan Senate Primary Deepens Democratic Divide." Go back to what you mentioned earlier and how Medicare for All means different things to different people.
0: Yeah, a lot of candidates are running on Medicare for All, both those on the left and a few of those in the center. But keep in mind, you know, Joe Biden did not support Medicare for All. Kamala Harris did and found it problematic and had to back away, because strictly speaking, Medicare for All would create one government-run, single-payer healthcare system in which there might be some room for private insurance as an ancillary feature, but strictly speaking, the government would become our insurance company. And look, there's something like 168 million people, you know, fact-check me on the number, but it's a huge number of people who get their healthcare through their employers at work, and a huge number who have private insurance. And it would be hugely disruptive to change everybody's insurance that way. So when people say they're for Medicare for All, in some cases they might mean really Medicare for All, which curtails private insurance, or it might mean something directionally.
1: Thanks, Aaron. Aaron Zitner, reporter and editor at the Wall Street Journal. 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Did you hear that? 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Here's Nicole Murray.
2: And now, the three big things you need to know. Number one.
3: President Trump has signed a pair of executive orders that are aimed at cracking down on birthright citizenship. They will expand the categories of people who are ineligible for birthright citizenship and ban tourists from coming to the U.S. solely to give birth. White House Deputy Chief of Staff Stephen Miller.
4: To expand the definitions of people who are ineligible for birthright citizenship. That includes, for example, alien enemies of the United States, members of foreign terrorist organizations, and large categories of people who lobby and act on behalf of foreign governments.
3: On the same subject, the Supreme Court voided a similar executive order earlier this year.
2: Number two.
3: Administration officials say President Trump has ordered new investigations into the leaks of the Pentagon's munitions stockpile, adding that it makes the U.S. look weak amid peace negotiations with Iran. Trump claiming the U.S.'s stockpiles are full.
5: We have other things maybe come up, maybe come up, and maybe don't come up. Hopefully nothing else does come up, but we're in very good shape. We have literally massive amounts of ammunition.
3: Meanwhile, Yemen's Houthis have launched an attack in southern Saudi Arabia, wounding 11 civilians.
2: Number three.
3: Police say a man charged with starting a wildfire in Spokane, Washington, has confessed to the crime, adding that he planned the blaze for weeks. The suspect, identified as 37-year-old Aaron Farinacci, also created a device to start the wildfire. Senate Republicans have blocked New Jersey Senator Cory Booker's attempt to close Delaney Hall following the death of a detainee earlier this month, Booker calling the decision a disregard for human health.
6: I'm now asking for unanimous consent to pass the Delaney Hall Closure Act, which will close Delaney Hall within 90 days. They're out of excuses. We are out of time. How many more people should die?
3: Delaney Hall was the site of intense protests in June. A New Jersey woman has filed a $10 million lawsuit alleging she suffered severe injuries after getting struck in the head by a baseball bat during a New York Yankees home game. 37-year-old Stephanie DeLuc said she was injured on June 2nd. The Powerball jackpot is once again climbing, reaching an estimated $856 million. It's the eighth largest jackpot in the game's history.
1: I can't believe, like, the numbers that come out of these jackpots.
3: I always like to imagine, like, what would I buy first? No?
1: And?
3: Maybe like a major vacation. Major. Like major. Months long.
1: Oh, major.
3: Yes.
1: Got it. 22 minutes after the hour.
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0: Glad you're with us. Americans shifting their travel plans. The post-World Cup travel effect is just getting started. Regina Lewis, consumer analyst, says it took millions of foreigners to remind Americans how much of the USA they have not seen. Regina, what are we seeing?
1: Well, there's no question that the World Cup was a catalyst for U.S. travel and tourism. The post-World Cup travel effect is about what happens next, and can that momentum be sustained and converted into what could be a mega decade of travel to and within the United States, particularly because of the pipeline of global events. When you're talking about two different Olympics, the potential for a Women's World Cup, the Men's Rugby World Cup, and that's before you get into our own events like Super Bowl and March Madness.
0: Yeah. All right. So what's your prediction here? Are we suddenly going to sort of rediscover our own territory here as Americans?
1: Well, that is an immediate follow-on effect. And I got to tell you, Gordon, it's so interesting. It took millions of foreigners to inspire Americans to see their own country with fresh eyes. But their enthusiasm was contagious. I mean, they came here, they went through our airports, they stayed in our hotels, and they went well beyond the gateway cities we're famous for, the New Yorks and LAs, and even well beyond the host cities, venturing into cities and suburbs and neighborhoods where they weren't even expected. And then they raved about it in social media posts that were too big, too authentic, and frankly, too refreshing to ignore. Americans saw that. They're proud of how we welcome the world, and now they're eager to go see more of the country. It was a big eye-opener.
0: You said something there that made me think. When you mentioned that they ventured into the suburbs, that sort of struck me as maybe the Airbnb effect. Because with if you're coming to see a soccer game, maybe you're staying in the city in a hotel.
1: In part, I'm even calling it the Great American Sleepover. It might be the legacy of the 2026 World Cup. They stayed all kinds of places, and the lines really blurred because they came to America. They didn't differentiate between, oh, well, I am going to Seattle, or I'm going to Detroit, right, or Kansas City. It really bled into the Lawrence Kansases of the world, into the entire Pacific Northwest. And I think that what that tells us is we should give ourselves permission to do the same. We tend to travel quite literally in our own country and passively. We take the same trips. Now, I'm all for tradition, but do we let that breathe a little? And that's what I'm noticing. I've been to 14 states in the last 15, 20 days, and you can hear a change in sentiment. Suddenly, a young mother in Jonesboro, Arkansas, says to me that her husband said, honey, come here, watch this. And she said, Chase, you don't even like soccer. He said, no, that's not the point. They watch it. They see all of these fans. They cut away to Boston and Rhode Island. And then they have a conversation. You know, we've never been to Boston.
0: Wow.
1: Maybe we should do that someday. This is a young couple that just changed their travel bucket list. They're going to be traveling, Gordon, for decades, right?
0: Yeah.
1: So they're at the very front end of this. That really could have a compound effect over time.
0: That's cool. We're speaking with Regina Lewis, consumer analyst, and we're talking about the post-World Cup travel effect. I thought it was interesting you said the foreigners who came here to watch soccer participated. What did
1: Yes.
0: you mean by that?
1: They were all in. They did not travel across oceans to just watch. And by being all in, that means, you know, they wore the jersey, if you will. They sat at the counter. They tasted the food. Now, we can't all go to Walmart for the first time or Buc-ee's and be, you know, have shock and awe. But it's a big country, and there are distinct regional differences.
0: Thanks, Regina. Regina Lewis, consumer analyst. 30 minutes now after the hour on This Morning, America's First News.

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1: Thanks for spending time with us. Welcome into Friday, August 7th. Gordon Deal with Nicole Murray. Some of our top stories and headlines. Two new executive orders from President Trump targeting birthright citizenship. A powerful senator wants Dr. Anthony Fauci prosecuted for failing to answer questions about his COVID strategy. Police say the man accused of starting a devastating wildfire in Spokane, Washington, has confessed to starting at least 25 other blazes. A state judge in New Mexico orders Meta to pay an additional $567 million in civil penalties in a child safety case. And the strangers who stepped in to help an elderly man being robbed in Arizona. We'll have that story in about 20 minutes. This portion of the program is brought to you by Robinhood. Your money, your move. The Labor Department this morning releases the July jobs report. Here's a preview from Mark Hamrick, chief economic analyst at the Hamrick Brief. Mark, what can we

0: expect.
1: Gordon, this job market has had some consistent patterns over recent months. It was particularly weak last year when we basically added no new jobs. And that's picked up this year, so that's the good part. But I would say it continues to be a low hire, low fire job market. And I'm adding to that now a different facet, and that is low confidence. And the reason I say low confidence is because among the variety of data sets that we look at, and these are all widely reported, this is one that comes from the Bureau of Labor Statistics, part of the U.S. Department of Labor, job openings report. Part of that shows the rate at which people are quitting their jobs, and that's remarkably low. And the quits rate, as it's called, is often examined for a sign of worker confidence. So if people are sort of quitting left and right, that shows they're confident that they are either getting a new job or they can get a new job, and that's low. So not a lot of jobs being added. Fortunately, not a lot of people being thrown overboard, at least in terms of historical trends, and also few people quitting their jobs. So it's, I'm not going to say it's a Goldilocks economy, it's far from that, but it is not too hot and not too cold.
0: Okay. How about applications for jobless benefits?
1: That is a remarkable thing. I mean, we have recently seen new jobless claims, people filing for unemployment for the very first time, go to the lowest levels recently since 1969. I know, by the way, the U.S. population has grown a lot since then, and yet the number compares. So, yeah, not much change there. Where we are seeing some noteworthy changes, though, is that the number of people who are continuing to remain on unemployment, and let's remember, unemployment doesn't go on forever. Usually it's about 26 weeks. But that number is rising. So that indicates that it's taking people longer to find a job. And we also are seeing that people are exiting the labor force, meaning essentially they're giving up or they've decided, you know what, I'm not going to work anymore.
0: We're speaking with Mark Hamrick, chief economic analyst at the Hamrick Brief, and we're talking about the July employment report. Who actually in this environment then is creating jobs? Is there any trend there?
1: Really, what we're seeing, and we know that there are certain sectors of the economy that are doing much better than others, and the primary area that's growing by, you know, leaps and bounds is all of that which is associated with data centers and artificial intelligence. And yet, at the same time, in the data we get from Challenger Gray and Christmas, which counts job cut announcements, tech is also leading the way on job cuts. So that's an interesting thing. It may be that some kinds of technology are growing very well and some are slowing down. I think that's probably the best way to read that. And of course, AI is facing backlashes in many different ways where, like for the county I live in near Washington, D.C. in Maryland, the county government just said, you know what, no more data centers for a while. And people are worried about the impacts on water as well as electricity consumption and prices. In the jobs data we get on Friday, it'll be interesting to see whether we continue to see healthcare and social services lead the way, because that had really been the backbone of what little jobs creation we have been having, particularly over the past year.
0: Yeah. What does the Fed do with this information here, Mark, if anything?
1: That's kind of a mess right now, to be honest, because the markets and economists and journalists are all sort of scratching their heads going, why didn't the Fed raise interest rates last time around when the new chairman, Kevin Warsh, is really pounding the table saying inflation is unacceptably high? I mean, they are saying, for example, the component of their legal mandate, price stability, will be achieved, which is translated to 2% inflation. Well, recently, inflation's been running, depending on which measure, basically 3.5 to 4%. And so in terms of the jobs report, I think the Fed basically looks at the job market and says, you know what, that's pretty close to full employment. No, we're not going to get much lower than where we are in the unemployment rate. And so that's not a problem we need to worry about. Now, if we saw deterioration in the job market, whether particularly with a rise in the unemployment rate well above where it has been, then they'd have to take that more seriously.
0: Thanks, Mark. That is Mark Hamrick, chief economic analyst at the Hamrick Brief. 20 minutes now in front of the hour on This Morning, America's First News. Coming up next, a grueling fantasy football punishment.

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0: Thanks for spending time with us. Welcome into Friday. It is time now for the Mic Drop with this morning's Mike Gavin.
1: Good morning. We have a couple of sports-adjacent stories to talk about today. Let's start in baseball, where Gordon, your New York Mets are playing out the string on another lost season. But one of their new players has managed to make news this week for a very unusual reason. Jeffrey Yahn is a 29-year-old rookie who made his Major League debut this week and has what has people talking has very little to do with his stuff on the mound, but rather him jumping off of it. Yahn has as a custom that he's done all through the minor leagues, where every time he strikes out a batter, he jumps high in the air and lands in front of the pitcher's mound and slaps the ground. This was on full display this week when Yahn got into his first game for the Mets on Wednesday. Social media commenters had mixed reactions to this unusual display of excitement from a big leaguer. Some slammed it as Bush League and disrespecting the game, and others welcomed it, pointing out that if batters are allowed to flip their bats and admire their home runs, then pitchers should be allowed to show some spunk when they strike someone out.
0: Man.
1: What are your thoughts on this? You seem like you're an old school guy, right?
0: I don't like it. I don't like it.
1: Yeah. I don't mind pitchers like kind of pumping their fists or getting excited, sure. But this I think is a little over the top.
0: And listen, in a key moment,
1: yeah,
0: in a big game,
1: right?
0: Yes. Pump the fist.
1: Yeah.
0: Yeah, that's okay. That's normal.
1: Uh-huh.
0: Hopping in the air the way he does and then slamming the ground, that's a no. You win like a walk-off, or that's like the final strikeout of the game.
1: Right.
0: In a big game, yep. World Series, it made me think of Jesse Orosco in 1986.
1: He
0: won the World Series on a strikeout.
1: Right.
0: He did that hop and slammed the ground.
1: Right.
0: Good. You're on a miserable team that's not even competing, like the New York Mets.
1: Uh-huh.
0: Do the strikeout, walk back to the mound, get the ball, face the next batter.
1: On a Wednesday night in Cleveland when your team is terrible in the sixth inning, right?
0: Yeah.
1: It wasn't even the end of the inning. It was like the first out of the inning or something like that. Yeah, I'm worried about him getting himself hurt. I mean,
0: right.
1: a Mets pitcher actually hurt himself celebrating in the World Baseball Classic a few years ago, jumping up and down on the mound, and hurt his knee, and he's out for the whole season.
0: Right.
1: So I'm worried about that aspect as well.
0: Right. I'm surprised he didn't, like in the minor leagues where fields are maybe not as groomed quite as well as major league fields.
1: Yeah.
0: Like rolling an ankle after a jump because he jumps high.
1: I know.
0: He's got some hops.
1: I know. He really does. I mean, you know, I guess everybody's cool with it. Coaches are cool with it. No one's really trying to get him to stop. So
0: slamming the ground, right?
1: Yeah.
0: Jam a finger or something, sprain the wrist. Yeah.
1: I feel like in the minors,

0: you can get away with that better than in the majors. Yeah. Like at some point, he might kind of dial it back a little bit. And we know the last of the fantasy football punishments are being doled out before the new season starts in a month. And here's another one that has people asking whether it's really a punishment at all. ESPN social media accounts posted clips from a man whose punishment was to take 7 consecutive flights around the country over 2 straight days for coming in last in his league. This is all while wearing a t-shirt that reads, "Ask me about my fantasy football punishment." Social media commenters weren't sure what to make of this. Some said this could have been a prize, depending on where he was going. Some needed more information, like how much time does he get to spend in each city. And some said they'd use this as an opportunity to rack up frequent flyer miles really quickly.
1: Yeah. I would imagine he doesn't spend much time in each city because he's got to complete this in 2 days, right?
0: Yeah, I guess so. I guess so. I mean, I guess it also depends on kind of what kind of seating he has. Because for me, if I'm sitting in coach that entire time and my knees are banging up in front of that seat in front of me, that is a punishment. I don't care where I'm going or what I'm doing. I am being punished.
1: Yeah. Toss in the middle seat.
0: Yeah,
1: sort of requirement here.
0: Maybe the middle seat. Yeah, we need more details to find out just how grueling this actually was.
1: Thanks, Mike. 13 minutes now in front of the hour on This Morning, America's First News.
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1: Thanks for joining us. 3 simple characteristics in middle age likely to play a major role in cognitive health, keeping your brain sharp as you age. A new study finds people who checked these boxes lived about 30 years without dementia compared to 17 years for people who didn't. The researchers found people who avoided smoking, high blood pressure, and diabetes had nearly 13 more years without developing dementia. It's not a disease in itself. It's a collection of symptoms, dementia. Vascular dementia, the second most common form after Alzheimer's disease, happens when blood flow is blocked or reduced, limiting oxygen to the brain and damaging tissue. Poor blood flow could also play a role in developing Alzheimer's, which is caused by toxic proteins accumulating in the brain that would normally be carried away by healthy blood vessels. Smoking, diabetes, and hypertension are three of the biggest factors affecting blood vessels. 8 minutes now in front of the hour on This Morning. Once again, here's Nicole Murray.
13: And now, the three big things you need to know. Number one.
7: President Trump has signed two executive orders targeting birthright citizenship and birth tourism, saying his administration is taking a new approach after the Supreme Court rejected a similar move earlier this year.
14: People are building businesses around it. From wealthy people are building businesses around birthright citizenship. That's not the way it's supposed to work. It's a disgrace. They're buying their way in.
7: Trump's earlier executive order aimed to limit automatic birthright citizenship under the 14th Amendment.
13: Number two.
7: A Republican-led Senate committee has voted to hold Dr. Anthony Fauci in contempt of Congress for refusing to answer lawmakers' questions about his handling of the COVID-19 pandemic. Committee Chairman Rand Paul of Kentucky, who is asking for the Justice Department to prosecute Fauci.
15: Seeking the truth is not a witch hunt. Accountability is not vengeance. Accountability is what stands between the American people and a repeat of the mistakes and the very real consequences of the past.
13: Number three.
7: The remains of two people have been found in an Arizona backyard as police search for a missing father and mother whose son is believed to have fled the country. Avondale officer Daniel Benedidez asking for the public's help locating 27-year-old Matthew Flores.
16: If they know anything about him and his activity over the past few days, please give us a call and let us know. I can't give you specifics on where to look in the world. All I can say is that he fled the country.
7: The human remains have not yet been identified. At least six people have been killed today, and more than a dozen others were injured in a school shooting that took place in Bangkok, Thailand. Police say they have identified the shooter as a student, but did not reveal their identity. Kentucky Republican Senator Mitch McConnell said that he has been discharged from a rehabilitation center nearly 2 months after he was hospitalized. The statement did not say when McConnell is expected to return to Capitol Hill. The New York Post reports that California residents have been ranked as the worst tippers in the country, giving on average roughly 17%. The most generous, Delaware diners, who leave an average tip of roughly 22%.
1: I'm in that 22 range.
7: Yeah,
1: 22. As long as you smile and you're reasonably friendly.
7: It takes a lot for it to go below 20% for me.
1: Yeah.
7: But I'm surprised at California. I thought that state had money. Like, I thought they would be more generous if... You know,
1: maybe all the other taxes they pay.
7: Oh, that's
1: just
7: true.
1: Warn them out.
7: Yeah, that's fair.
1: 6 minutes now in front of the hour.

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Thanks for being with us. When a robbery suspect followed a 70-year-old man into a restaurant in Tucson, Arizona, bystanders sprang to action. The Tucson Police Department released surveillance video and officer body cam video of the incident from last month on its Facebook page. In the video, you see the elderly man enter the restaurant using a walker, which held a backpack with his belongings. Moments later, the 34-year-old suspect can be seen coming through the door, wrestling the backpack from the victim, who then fell to the ground. That's when three bystanders got involved. They went after the robber and got him to drop the backpack before he could exit the store. He then ran off. The bystanders then helped the victim pick up his belongings and make sure he was okay. Police tracked the suspected robber down in a matter of minutes and arrested him for attempted robbery. The victim was treated for minor injuries. That'll do it for this hour. For Nicole Murray and Mike Gavin, I'm Gordon Deal. Thanks for listening to This Morning, America's First News.

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2: From ABC News, I'm Mike Dubusky. Meta is now on the hook for nearly $1 billion after a court in New Mexico issued a second major fine against the company. It's all after that landmark ruling, which found the company liable for putting young people on Facebook and Instagram at risk.
3: The judge now also ordering Meta to make changes to its apps, including eliminating push notifications on Instagram for users under the age of 18 from 10 p.m. to 7 a.m. and during school hours from 8 a.m. to 3 p.m. and putting time limits on the app for those users, no more than 90 hours a week. Meta was not ordered to change its algorithm.
2: ABC's Elizabeth Schulze. Meta has vowed to appeal that ruling as well. Officials in Michigan say the bagged salads that had been linked to a cyclosporiasis outbreak in the state are now safe to eat. The tainted products are no longer available. Taylor Farms has been at the center of that outbreak, which grew the impacted lettuce in Mexico. The company says its own tests don't show any contamination, but food safety advocate and lawyer Bill Marler says there may be a simple reason for that.
4: The reason why there usually are not positive tests is that people eat the evidence. I mean, that's how people get sick.
2: The outbreak made thousands of people sick across 15 states. We're learning some new details about that deadly shooting at a school in Thailand, which killed at least six people.
5: Thai police say the suspect killed his grandparents at home before going on this rampage at his school on the outskirts of Bangkok. Authorities saying he used a 9mm handgun belonging to his grandfather. This is the second deadly school shooting in Thailand this year, now renewing calls for tighter gun control.
2: ABC's Brick Clennett, the suspect, also died in the incident. This hour, the Bureau of Labor Statistics will release its non-farm payroll report for the month of July, with experts expecting the economy to have added about 83,000 jobs during that time. You're listening to ABC News.

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2: Congressman Rob Menendez says there's been another death at the Delaney Hall Detention Center in Newark, New Jersey. This is the third death at the facility and the second in just a month. It's believed to have happened 2 weeks ago when the detainee had a seizure. The agency is required to notify Congress when a detainee dies in their custody, but ICE says the death actually happened at the hospital.
3: The death of this third detainee was never reported to Congress. It was never disclosed to the public. That's because he was not technically in federal custody when he died. And New Jersey Democrats and advocates say this is just part of the pattern of ICE and the private contractor here who runs Delaney Hall of fundamentally being unsafe, documented failures. They say this is the wake-up call to finally shut this facility down.
2: ABC's Darla Miles. A salmonella outbreak tied to recalled jalapenos has grown to 345 cases across 27 states. The pepper came from Sinaloa, Mexico, and were distributed across restaurants including Chipotle and Qdoba. ABC News medical correspondent Dr. Darian Sutton.
4: So salmonella is a bacterial infection. It most often comes from contaminated food, foodborne illnesses. It's actually one of the most common foodborne illnesses. And the symptoms typically can start either 6 hours to up to 6 days after you've eaten that food, and they can last from 4 to 7 days.
2: And starting today, campfires are banned in Olympic National Park on account of an elevated wildfire danger. I'm Mike Dubusky, ABC News.
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2: And a happy Friday morning. It's already almost the weekend. It is the Ag Meter, Nick Papagni, along with Sir Josh. Josh, we made it to Friday.
3: Yeah, happy Friday, Nick. How are you doing?
2: I'm doing fantastic. We're still in a big heat wave going on in the Central Valley, all over California. It is very hot, but hey, it's August, hot August. We always know it's hot August, so I think people know what to do when it's really hot. You drive around at night, people, they're still playing Little League and all the other things, so I don't think people are, it's just, we know it's going to be hot.
3: We do know it's going to be hot, but I mean, I'm hopping on a plane tonight and headed to South Florida, where it's not only going to be very hot, but also very humid.
2: I don't know about how you guys do it, because you used to live there, and I don't know how you did it, because when I was there last year for the outstanding, the Specialty Crop Expo that we put on is second to none, and I'm still, one of these days, I want all the California citrus, specialty crop people to be there and bring both worlds together as you get Florida, Georgia, and California all together talking ideas. It is first class, but it is also extremely hot.
3: Yeah, at least this year we're in a hotel conference center combo, so there'll be very little having to go outside at all. I'm looking forward to that. I'm looking forward to some air conditioning and getting to see Fort Myers. It's been years since I've been there, and even when we used to have the show there, it was out at the fairgrounds, so we never really got to see downtown Fort Myers, but this will be right there in the heart of downtown on the water, so I'm looking forward to it. I might even try to sneak a fishing pole on the plane.
2: Well, I think what will be better this year is it's all in one stop. So everyone, you don't have to leave the hotel. It's all inside. Where last year, you had to walk a half a mile to different functions, and that's when I lost my weight. I would lose 2-3 pounds just walking down the road.
3: Yeah, absolutely. It was a long walk before through the sun and on the hot pavement. So I'm looking forward to this. Will be just walking through an air-conditioned hallway, and then the seminars and the trade show will all be in the same building, and just a really beautiful facility, beautiful hotel. From what I hear, they have excellent food, so I'm looking forward to that. They have some 5-star chefs working for them there, and I'm gonna try to make the best of it. It'll be a lot of early mornings and adjusting to the jet lag, but it's a little bit easier going that way. It'll be coming back. It'll be rough, but the nice thing is I'll get to do the show at 8 a.m. instead of 5.
2: Well, there you go. And I also, send me some video so I can put it on the PagMeter Instagram, and I'm sure we'll have it on our AgNet West video and on our Instagram as well. I want to see video of everyone, because we did such a good job last year. I'm excited to see it.
3: Yeah, I'll be sure to send you photos and videos, and maybe I can find you an alligator too.
2: Hey, I saw my first live, now not counting the zoo or if we go to a hotel and they got a exhibit of some alligator, a real live alligator last year inside the fairgrounds when they have a giant lake. I'm like, what is that sticking up? I had to go get Sir Josh. Josh, is that an alligator? Yes, it is. I almost jumped in to pet it, but you wouldn't let me.
3: Yeah, it is advised against petting alligators. It's not in the best interest of your hands and life, really.
2: Well, so the election's coming up, as we all know, and I've been doing everything I can on the governor's side to get Xavier Becerra on the show, and I've reached out, as you all know, Josh. I was looking at video the other day. He's hiding. He's running away from reporters, and this is embarrassing to me. If a politician won't stop and take a few questions, it just reminds me of the Joe Biden again, and he's exactly like Joe Biden. Now, Steve Hilton, if he'll get on a canoe and do an interview right in the middle of a lake to do an interview, because he's out everywhere. This was embarrassing to me, and I don't think we're ever going to get him on, and I don't think he can handle our questions anyway. But if you see some videos, if you want your politician to at least stop and answer some questions, and this was embarrassing.
3: Yeah, and I think that's what we're going to see throughout the rest of his campaign. I think he's probably got people advising him to just be quiet and wait for the blue state to do its blue thing and elect him. And I got to hope that they're playing the wrong game there. And although, I mean, I don't think him coming out and saying anything's going to help. If he comes out and says, wow, Gavin Newsom's been doing such a great job, I can't wait to pick up the reins and keep us going in this direction, I think that would seal his loss quicker than anything. So I think he'll remain silent.
2: And I think slowly, Chad Bianco, who ran for governor, has not really come out and endorsed Steve Hilton yet. The Republicans all have to come together, because I was looking at the numbers of the election is finally over in California, which is crazy to me, because Michigan, everywhere else is having their elections all during the week, done by midnight. We all knew who won, lost, whatever the case would be, but 62.4% Democrats voted, where 36% of Republicans voted. That's a huge number. That's to me, that's going to be won or lost when it comes to that. The Republicans, 36% to 62 is not going to win. So the Republicans all have to join forces together for this to happen. And then there's got to be some angry middle Democrats who are seeing California run the wrong way. If not, Becerra is going to be our governor.
3: Well, and I think there's a good shot of that, because I think really what Steve Hilton is a businessman. He's, you know, a great example of how great America is, and that you can come here and build great businesses. So he understands businesses. He understands that that's what California needs. And I think there's a lot of Democrats out there that are frustrated with the amount of regulations that Sacramento has been dumping on their businesses. And I think it's those business owner Democrats, those business savvy Democrats, that are going to come across the aisle this time and realize that, hey, it's not been working. If the Democrats are going to continue to veer towards socialism and continue to kill our businesses, we need a better solution. And I think they'll come across the aisle.
2: Well, speaking of business today, Kyle Kirkland, who's running for Congress District 21 against Jim Acosta. We know Jim Acosta because my red flag for that with Josh was he voted for boys playing in girls sports. That was my last straw with him. He's a professional politician. Kyle will tell the story. He's got a great business. He's run. He's handled a checkbook. Let's take a break. We'll come back with Kyle and tell you the story on your Friday morning. The Ag Meter, Sir Josh. We will be right back.
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2: Welcome back, everyone, on your Friday morning. A warm Friday, but it's beautiful right now. A lot of people are out doing their thing early in the morning. Football has started all over California, and they get going right about an hour or so. But Kyle Kirkland, running for Congress of District 21, you want to talk about a business? He came to California with $700 in his pocket, and he's turned – you're going to love this story. What a great story this is. Let's go to Kyle. Our next guest, we're going to be talking with Kyle Kirkland, a guy on the go who's running for District 21 Congress. Kyle, got to meet you at the Gloria Romero event. Welcome. How are you?
8: Well, thank you. Thank you for having me on the program.
2: Well, tell me, you're in the Super Bowl round now. You're down to two with the incumbent who we're going to talk about. But tell me about what's it been, the experience running for Congress?
8: Oh, well, I did it last time. I did it in 2024 when Speaker McCarthy retired, and so I got a little taste of it that first time around, that special election. And this time, you know, I got involved in the primary back in November, and really just competed through that. So we've, as you point out, we prevailed in June, so we're on to the finals, right? We're on to the general election in November. But it's been, you know, it's a great experience. Definitely a learning experience for me, a lot of new ground. But there's also a lot of things that I've seen that's like, hey, this really doesn't have to be this way. And it makes me that much more skeptical of career politicians.
2: Well, Kyle, let's talk about Kyle Kirkland. You're throughout California.

0: California, we're listening right now. Tell us about Kyle Kirtland. What's the story?
1: So I was born in Virginia, grew up back east. I grew up in Maine, went to school back east, then came out to graduate school in California back in the late 80s. I was in the finance business after I went to Stanford graduate school out here and decided I was going to stay here in California. I went to down in Los Angeles and was in the finance business for a while. Actually ended up being known for doing some turnarounds and some distressed financing. And a business partner of mine and I bought a company out of bankruptcy called the Selmer Company. It was actually owned, and we bought it in a bankruptcy court auction. And that was the largest manufacturer of band and orchestra instruments in the United States. And we grew that and turned that around, and then we added Steinway Musical Instruments to that, took it public in 1996. And that's what I did for 16 or 17 years. I was chairman and controlling shareholder of that Steinway Musical Instruments, which is a global musical icon. I happen to have had a taste for the gaming industry early on in my career. We financed some gaming concerns, and then I realized the size of gaming here in California, the whole gaming industry. And I thought, wow, if there's ever an opportunity to get in that, I'm going to try to do that. And as it turns out, back about 20 years ago, one of the local card rooms came up for sale. My business partner and I bought that. And I've since relocated up here into the Central Valley. I've been owner-operator of Club One Casino for the last 18 years. I'm president of the California Gaming Association, so I'm pretty active for our industry. But a lot of people locally here in the Central Valley know me because I've done a lot of work in animal rescue. I'm chair of the Fresno Chaffee Zoo. So I do a lot of work with animals and the environment here locally.
0: Well, my wife loves you because she is the cat lady in her neighborhood, and you love to save kitties and cats and all of them.
1: Yeah, well, we got into that. It was interesting because when I was our casino used to be in downtown Fresno. We've since relocated to another section of town. But every night I'd go home and, you know, I work late, right? It's 1 o'clock, 2 o'clock in the morning, and I would see stray animals out. And I'd never really seen that in other, I'd lived in Boston, the Bay Area, and other Los Angeles, and I hadn't seen really that animal overpopulation. And started, you know, feeding them, fixing them. You know, I'd see ones with a limp, I'd get them to a vet. And then it dawned on me, if I start a foundation, I could use pre-tax dollars instead of after-tax dollars. And, you know, 10 years later, Kirkland Foundation is one of the largest animal rescues in the Central Valley. We've helped about 30,000 animals, and we do a lot of, we've done a lot of great work in sort of spay-neuter. Animal overpopulation is a big issue up here in the Central Valley. But also, too, and we've fixed a lot of medical problems, and we're considered sort of a leading authority on orthopedic fixes and prosthetics and things like that.
0: Wow, we're talking with Kyle Kirtland, a true hero, because you come out to Clovis, there's feral kitties everywhere.
1: Yeah.
0: So, Kyle, running for Congress, District 21. What I love about Kyle already, you have a business.
1: Yeah.
0: I think people should be tired of professional politicians because they don't help. And you're running against a guy named Jim Costa, who's been in since Abe Lincoln was in high school, okay? I've been born and raised in this Fresno, Clovis area, all right? And the final straw was me when he voted for boys playing in girls' sports. That was my final straw. And when I found out you're running, I said, we got to get Kyle on the show. The other one is Save America Act. He voted no on.
1: Yeah.
0: Those two things right there I'm not happy with. And most of the ag and farming industry is not
1: happy. Yeah, and people don't really realize it. I mean, you have a statewide show or even nationwide, I'm sure you picked up, but people don't really, they think of California, and it's a blue state, obviously, but it's really more driven by the Bay Area and LA in terms of that those politics. If you look where we live up through the Central Valley, it looks like more like the rest of America, and, you know, it's definitely got more of a red tint to it. And when you talk about the social issues that you're talking about, those are powerful issues for people here locally. For me, as a, you know, lifetime business person, I looked at this, I looked at what we're facing with the cost of living and some of the other issues, and I just felt like, wow, those are fixable problems. In my world, as a business person, we'd be trying to fix those and solve those through production, things like, you know, the high cost of gas, the high cost of food, the high cost of, you know, energy or housing or what have you. All of those, frankly, are at the point they are in California because we underproduce. relative to our size. If you go back 20 years ago when my opponent first went into office, you know, we were producing 200,000 homes a year here in California. Now we're producing 100,000. The demand's 300,000 a year, right? You look at the number of farms we had here in the Central Valley, it's 20% fewer. There's 60 or 50% fewer dairies. If you look at oil and gas production, we have enough oil in the ground here in California where we don't even have to think about Iran or the Strait of Hormuz or anything like that, but we can't get it out of the ground. Our production is down 60% from where it was, you know, years ago. And same thing for oil refining and such. And for me, I look at those and say, those are fixable problems. We just need to get off businesses back with regulations and let them help produce our way out of these problems.
0: Talking Common Sense with Kyle Kirkland. Let's take a break. Come back with Kyle. Don't go anywhere. This is getting good. On your Friday morning with the Ag Meter and Sir Josh, we will be right back.
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0: Welcome back on your Friday morning. Ag Meter, Sir Josh. What an ancient, brilliant idea. Figuring out a solution of a problem instead of throwing money at it. Let's talk with Kyle again on the interview. We're talking with Kyle Kirtland, running for Congress, District 21. Well, one of our favorite guys we have on our show is David Tungapahl, the assemblyman from Tulare and around this area.
1: Of course.
0: He's endorsing you. And that's a big, giant. I love that because David is a go-to guy. He would love to have help because he's battling uphill battle every day in California.
1: Well, David's, you know, obviously an up-and-comer in the Republicans. And, oh, I say up-and-comer. He's pretty much, you know, he's here now, and he's here to stay. The Republican Party just made him minority whip. You may have seen that the other day. I remember David when Jim Patterson, who was came to me and said, hey, this is the guy I want to take my seat. And David was the underdog in that seat. And I remember supporting him pretty early in the process and very impressed with the way that he worked and walked in his district. And, you know, one is an underdog, right? And then he has since parlayed that into what is a very bright political future by being very outspoken up in Sacramento, unashamed of his Republican values and pushing on things like, you know, budget overruns and, you know, fraud and waste up in California, things like that. And he's really become sort of a rock star, frankly, in the Republican Party. And I think it's great.
0: We're talking with Kyle Kirtland, running for Congress, District 21.

0: right here in the Central Valley. And Kyle, you're going to be battling against people who do not like farming and ag. It's that simple here in mm-hmm. California, because I see it all the time. The green, the environmentalists, they want to push farming out. And your opponent has really never done anything, really, for farming. And how are you going to handle people who just don't like farming?
1: So I look at this. Well, you know, I'm a business person, right? I believe in our economy. I'm seeing what's happening in the Democratic Party, where they've got such of the socialist leanings, and it's just ridiculous. And if I think you may have seen that one of the Democratic congressmen came out and said, "Hey, we're gonna, you know, come out and say that we embrace capitalism and embrace safety and you know, embrace you know, turn away from lawlessness and such," and only Democratic congressman signed on to that, right? What we're seeing here in the Central Valley, as I said early in the program, it looks more like the rest of America, right? And the rest of America likes to eat, and the rest of America embraces farming. And listen, make no mistake, I love Mother Nature. I'm chair of the zoo. You can't do a lot of animal rescue. You can't do that and, you know, feel like you're not, you know, you're not respecting the earth. But what I'm seeing here in California, and that's true, I believe that's true with ag, I believe it's true with production, is that we've overregulated to the point where it's past the point of diminishing returns. I'm old enough to remember when the EPA was put in place by President Nixon, when you couldn't drive through LA with your eyes not burning, or if we had rivers burning in Ohio, right? Fast forward 50 years later, I'm not that old, I'm only 64, but I remember it, right? And you fast forward, and we've solved a lot of the environmental issues. We still have some, obviously, you know, people have, you know, we have arguments about global warming and such, but those laws were never intended to just stop production and stop progress. They were intended to mitigate the problems of, you know, our progress and our advancement as a society. And it's gotten to the point with ag and with, you know, housing and things here in the Central Valley, or certainly all of California, where they've been weaponized to the point where they're being used to stop production, right? We can produce oil and refine oil cleanly in California and solve our needs. We can grow food. We can, you know, have water, grow food, you know, have farms, have dairies here in California, and still be one of the largest ag producers in the state without beating the daylights out of Mother Earth. We can build more homes and more apartments. 90% of California lives in 5% of the real estate. We have the land. Right. The problem is that we've got all these plaintiffs, lawyers and others weaponizing these environmental laws, which were never intended to stop development. They were intended to mitigate the effect on the environment. And, you know, when I look at our my friends in ag, what I'm finding in talking to them and listening to them, they're basically saying, hey, listen, no one ever comes and asks us what the issue is, right? They may have a round table, but they're not really listening. They'll come to us when they need to do a photo op for a law that they've just passed, but they never really come and say, hey, what do you need, right, to produce? And when I've talked to my friends in ag, they've said, hey, we want reliable, consistent sources of water and predictable sources, which is, for me as a business guy, I get that. I don't want to be whipsawed every single cycle to say, oh, well, you know, now I can grow, now I can't, now I can grow, now I can't, nope, now I get a foul, now I can't, right? And being jerked back and forth. And I think for farmers, when you're looking out there as a business person, you know, you need to have that certain amount of predictability. And I think that's a big reason why a lot of small farms have gone away. And it's really only the big producers that have the muscle, the wherewithal, the, you know, the connections in Sacramento to weather it.
0: Great points Kyle just brought up, Sir Josh, because the environmental laws are killing California. The fraud is killing California, and every possible program that California has, every group wants a piece of the action. Instead of that money going right to the program, it's all these different groups, and nothing gets done.
2: Right, and he makes a great point there with all farmers want is reliable water. They want to be able to know, you know, what they can farm each year and not have to, you know, be like, oh, well, this year they're only giving me 25%, so I'm only able to farm 25% of my land or 25% of the crop on it. And that's all they want. They want consistency. And, you know, even if it came out at 50% or 75%, and at least it was locked in every year, we would know. But the fact that it just constantly changes and you don't know, year to year what you're going to be able to farm and how much of your land you're going to be able to farm, which is one thing as a row crop farmer, and not that it's a good thing, but when you talk about tree crops, you can't just not water a tree crop for a whole year or 75% of a tree crop because Sacramento says, no, you can't have the water.
0: My heroes are farming, ag, and small business. 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People that have a business. 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
0: Welcome back on your Friday morning, getting you ready for a big weekend. Remember, drink water, put your big hat on. That sun's brutal, and it's going to be a warm one. We're talking with Kyle Kirkland, running for Congress, District 21. He's a business guy. I love what he's talking about. Let's go back to the interview. We're talking with Kyle Kirkland, running for District 21 Congress. You're right, because it feels like the federal government has the back of the farming and ag here in California. And a lot of the political people in California, I think they would rather get our food from China. Just choke the farmers, the regulations where the next generation won't take farming over. They're, Mom and Dad, listen, it's too hard. We can't do it. We're just going to sell the land and move on.
1: Yeah, when you look at, well, California, you know, Sacramento is quick to brag that we're the fourth biggest economy. And that's great. We are. But when you look at the level of self-sufficiency that we could have, that we've moved away from, the fact that we aren't self-sufficient in terms of oil and gas production, where we look at, you know, what we can produce in the state and the farming community, that we're moving away from that, I think you're exactly right. And I think it's a bad idea to sit there and say, okay, well, we're just going to think of ourselves as this little enclave out here on the West Coast, and we're going to put all these regulations in place that choke off business within state, and we're ending. What's happening is we're just exporting, you know, our oil and gas production to other places. We still need oil and gas production here. We just buy it from somewhere else and ship it in on tankers, which is net worse for Mother Nature. Same thing when I look at ag. We're still going to keep eating. People are going to still keep eating and drinking milk and do those things. We're just going to have to get it in from other places. And I think that's one of the, when I look at Congress and when I look at the Central Valley in California, as I dug in and I looked at the decline over the last 20 years, and I thought, okay, some of this is federal, some of this is state, but a lot of it has to do with overregulation. And I believe really strongly that if your elected officials aren't pounding the table for more in-state production of our essential goods and services, whether it's gas, housing, and food, and we talk about, you know, inflation, oh, it's only 4%. Well, that doesn't sound that bad on its face, but when you consider that they took out gas, food, portion of housing, which is, that's what people I know spend their money on, their budget on, it's really a false indicator. You know, we all know that when we go in the grocery store, we're getting beaten up. We all know that housing prices are up. We all know that gas prices are through the roof, and they do not have to be if we were producing those products in state.
0: We're talking with Kyle Kirkland, running for District 21 Congress right here, and we've running against Jim Acosta, who I just think maybe it's time to put him down because he hasn't done a great job for the farming and ag. And I say it all the time. I think the mainstream media is winning because the farmers and the ag are the greatest environmentalist people we have. They wouldn't be in business generation after generation if they're destroying their land. And I think the mainstream media has put that in people's heads, like maybe farming isn't good. Well, it is good. And I think people are starting to wake up and realizing that.
1: I think that's exactly right. When you look at farming in California, it's something to be incredibly proud of, right? Because as someone that has lived back east in Boston and then down in Los Angeles, friends of mine will say, Fresno. Why'd you end up in Fresno, right? And, part of my comeback is, well, we fed you, so thank you, right? Oh, by the way, I have Yosemite right in my backyard, and I don't have traffic. So I think I beat you on those three aspects. But when I look at what we have here in the Central Valley, we're obviously, ag is a powerful driver in the economy. Just as you said, the ag guys that I know, very proud of the ground that they're working and what they're doing, and have no interest in just beating the daylights out of the earth. They realize the long-term implications of that. So the notion that ag is this horrible thing for the environment, I think is broken. Now, certainly we're going to leave, like anything, we need to put boundaries on it. And I think that's one of the things with regulations that I look at and say, If you put in place regulations, whether it's on oil producers, food producers, casino guys, housing, whatever it is, what you should be doing is taking a look a year later or 2 years later and say, hey, does this have the desired effect? And if it didn't, you need to make a pivot from it. What we see too much out of Sacramento is that everyone chases whatever fad. Oh, plastic bags are awful. We're going to get rid of those. And then they chase that and they put it in place and then they come back a year later and they realize all they did was make more heavier plastic bags that ended up in landfill and didn't really solve the problem. Yeah, so they try to pivot from that. But that's what I see too much in Sacramento, where they don't come back and look and say, did this work? Did this solve the problem that we intended it to solve? And if not, what do we need to do to fix it? Right? And I see that a lot with regulations, and you see it crop up with, certainly in ag, but things like, ADA and handicap, drive-by lawsuits where small businesses are getting beaten up by these frivolous ADA lawsuits. When I don't know a single small business guy in my world that says, hey, I don't want a guy to come in here because he has into my store because he has a handicap. You know what they care about? Does he have a wallet, right? Is he interested in spending money in my store, my gas station, or whatever it is? It isn't, oh, how can I inhibit this person and undermine, his rights or his dignity as a person? And unfortunately, just as we've seen with a lot of environmental regulation in, ADA and others, it's been weaponized by plaintiff's attorneys. And it's really, it's gotten in the way of small business.
0: That's the perfect scenario right there. You've got a politician who's had a business. The solution is, how do you fix that business? A professional politician will just throw money at the problem and nothing ever gets done.
2: Yeah, exactly. They will. And it's so refreshing to hear a good businessman talk about, California and California's future. It gives me hope if we can elect people like Kyle Kirkland.
0: Absolutely. We need people like that in office. I don't want a professional politician. Nobody should want a professional politician because they don't know what real life is. They don't have a small business. They don't have a budget monthly to figure out what to do, because a professional politician just keeps throwing a credit card at the problem. It's not going to work. Kyle, what a difference is. He's talking great, because here's a guy that came to California, came to Fresno, the Central Valley, with $700. That's it. And he's built some tremendous business. Club One Casino, really? Are you joking? That's one of the biggest businesses we have in here in the Central Valley. So he knows what he's talking about. I just love this. This will be a part one of a part two interview.
2: Yeah, I love it as well. And he makes such a good point there about that Sacramento does these things to try to solve these problems and then never looks back to ask the question of, did it work? And they just kind of keep rolling on and rolling along. And you know, answer the problem in another way, but never question the answer that they gave before, like the plastic bag example that he gave. I think there's a lot of regulations that they've put in place that they could look at and realize, wow, that didn't work. But they never want to admit that they were wrong. They never want to admit that they let California down.
8: And I like his idea, too, is what, let's look back. We started a program, and maybe a year from now, let's circle around. Did it work? If not, let's make some changes. That doesn't happen in California. We'll take a break here on your Friday morning. We will be right back with Kyle Kirtland, running for Congress, District 21, with the Ag Meter, Sir Josh. We will be right back.

0: Friday, 8:30 a.m. to 5 p.m., excluding holidays, at 3620 Sacramento Street, Suite 204, San Luis Obispo, California. All decisions, regardless of the circumstances, are final by the employees of the AGM Radio Group.
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2: Welcome back on your Friday morning. The Ag Meter and Sir Josh. We're talking common sense today, trying to bring common sense back, and Kyle's doing a great job. Here we go.
3: We're talking with Kyle Kirtland, running for District 21 Congress. Well, I think California has a huge spending problem, as we know. We already have a giant deficit. We have fraud everywhere. We have a high-speed train, which is a great idea. This is what California does. We throw these ideas out, but then everyone wants a piece of the action before we even build one track, okay? So, well, we got to make sure the kangaroo rat's taken care of, and, well, how about the seagulls? And everyone gets a piece. Well, we've done this with the high-speed train. What do you do? Because I love it. You have a business. You know how to balance a checkbook.
4: So, well, I appreciate you saying that. I mean, that's a, you know, I look at the problems that we have, and if I didn't feel like they were fixable, I wouldn't be doing this. I don't need the ego stroke or just coming in and running for Congress. I mean, certainly it's been really rewarding when I'm out in the community and people know some of the things that I've done and, you know, give me nice feedback for that. But fundamentally, I feel like our problems are fixable. As you point out, you're right, California has a spending problem. We don't have a revenue problem. We have a spending problem. We spend a lot of money on stupid stuff. You know, we have the highest gas taxes in the nation and the worst roads. I grew up in Maine. Right? We had this thing called snow and inclement weather, and it beat the daylights out of roads. And we spend less per mile than they do in California, and our roads are better. You can do it, right? You can deliver value. I'm chair of the Fresno Chaffee Zoo, and we were funded in part by sales taxes. And it's very important for us to show people value. Like when that mom comes in with her kids, even if she's just treating us as a daycare experience, I'm trying to show her, no, I can do a good job with your money. I can impress you. I can entertain your kids, tire them out, and leave you, you know, a little more respectful of the earth when you leave here. So we've got a globally acclaimed zoo because we're smart with our money. What we don't do in California enough is, you know, look at what we have and say, okay, how am I going to respect business? How am I going to respect people that actually produce things, right? My entire life, I haven't had a government salary. I don't have a government pension. I probably can't afford to give my people the kind of pensions that you can get in state government. What I have done is looked out and said, okay, how do I make a product better? When we took over Steinway, you know, I'd just come out of a sort of a restructuring environment. And I look over the course of my career, when we sold it, we were in better financial shape than we'd ever been. Our pianos were the choice. If you played an instrument for a living, you wanted to play our pianos, right? And I was the longest serving chairman of anybody other than named Steinway. In fact, longer than someone named Steinway. I'm very proud of that. I look at what we've done in all aspects of my business. I was never thrown the keys of a brand new shiny toy. It was always something that needed work. What we have in California is we spend a lot of money on stupid stuff. High-speed rail, great example. When that was put in place in 1996, people don't know this, co-authors Quentin Kopp and Jim Costa, my opponent, was one of the authors of that when he was in the California State Senate. At the time, amazing idea. We're going to connect Los Angeles, San Francisco. We're going to get it done. We've got $10 billion of funding, whatever it is, right? We're going to put this thing in place, and we're going to connect the state. Great idea. We do a proposition. We allocate some funding for that. We say, hey, listen, here's how we're going to go at that and go forward. But then you fast forward it 30 years later. We spent $15 billion, have nothing to show for it, no working track, right? And the Democratic Party, Democrats are still living in this fantasy like we're going to complete it. It's $200 billion for us to finish that, and it won't happen in our lifetimes. Now, for me, as a business guy, I would look and say, oh, okay, if I have a failed project, how do I reboot this? What do I do? You know, and

0: the high-speed rail guys, do I call Jeff Bezos? Do I call, you know, Elon Musk? Do I call some of these guys that are disruptors and say, what do we do? How do we make this happen? But that's not what we do up in Sacramento. In Sacramento, instead, we try to just throw more money at it. And that's a problem. That is, we call that sunk cost fallacy in the business world. It is a horrible idea at this point.
1: Absolutely a horrible idea. We just throw money at a problem and nothing, because I live in the Central Valley and every day I got to drive underneath that bridge. It's just going to sit there all graffitied out and nothing's going to happen. So we just throw money and nothing ever happens in California.
2: I know. And the sad part is it's our money. It's taxpayer money that's just getting wasted. You got to see that bridge and just know how much of your paycheck went to pay for that bridge. And not just your paycheck. If you really looked at what you paid in taxes per year, I bet every person you know still wouldn't cover the cost of just that one bridge in the taxes they've paid.
1: Someday that's going to go down as the greatest scam of in the history of California. It'll be some giant movie documentary on the train to nowhere. And poor farmers still have not got paid for a lot of their land that they took away from. We've had a couple farmers on in Madera, same thing. They took it away. We could be farming almonds right now, but they took our land away. Completely a fraud program. We need a makeover. We need a do-over in California, because what we're doing now, Sir Josh, it's not working.
2: No, it's not. And we need to, you know, not be wasting our taxpayer dollars on projects like that unless they're going to be finished. You know, it'd be one thing if that rail had been finished and it was working and we could hop on it and just be somewhere in, you know, a matter of an hour. You know, maybe we'd have a different conversation about it, but this is just an egregious waste of taxpayer money, and it's one of many. You know, you say that it'll go down in history as the biggest, but I don't know. That's a competitive list of the biggest fraudulent things that have happened in California, the biggest atrocities of our taxpayer dollars being wasted. There's a long list of them, and that's just one of them.
1: Yeah, no doubt. It'll be in the top three along with homeless. But if this ever was completed, and it never will in our lifetime, like Kyle says, it'll never be done. We'll have flying drones by then. People will have their own drone flying around because it's never going to work. So we need to rethink this whole thing. It was a great idea, but it's for California, for San Francisco to L.A., love the idea, but it was never going to happen with the way we're – California people don't know how to put together any program.
2: Yeah, and it's just we need to do better homework on these issues and then have a better plan, and we can't continue to let construction projects get stymied by committees and reviews and engineering reviews and environmental reviews. I mean, that's what holds up our reservoirs now, where we can't build a reservoir in California because you just have so many people sticking their finger in the pot, so many reviews for it to go through, so many environmental reviews, engineering reviews, planning reviews. You got to form a planning committee. You got to have time for public comment. It's just when you start to look at what it takes to get one, you know, government project done in California, it's no wonder we don't get anything done. We need to fix the process. The process is broken. It's not just the bad projects that we're coming up with. It's the bad process to get any project done.
1: Environmental laws, like Kyle said, are killing California because everybody wants a piece of the action. If you don't give us a piece of the action, we're going to sue you. And so California says, well, we don't want to be sued. Well, we'll give you some money to you go do your little research. We'll take a break. Come back right here. And your Friday morning, we're going to get you ready for a big weekend. We want you to stay cool, drink plenty of water. We will be right back.
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2: Welcome back and your happy Friday morning with the Ag Meter, Nick Papagni, along with Sir Josh. The first part of the interview with Kyle Kirtland, who's running for District 21 Congress. And boy, we need a change because nothing is happening with some of the Congress people here in the Central Valley. And this is a perfect example. Boy, a business guy, Josh, who brings solutions in. If it doesn't work, we need to rethink the plan, the idea, the program, instead of just, well, let's just throw more money in. Because that's the California way of life.
3: Yeah, and it's talking to people like this that make me so hopeful this year for California. I mean, I think we have better people running this year than we have in the past. I think we have some great candidates up for election this year that can really help turn our state around and give California a chance to be great again, a chance to move forward, a chance to be somewhere where we can operate our businesses and even grow our businesses and raise our families and farm our land and just make California a great place that people want to be and that kids want to grow up in and want to continue for generations.
2: Well, Josh, let the Ag Meter interview Josh for a minute, because I just think the mainstream media has been just, they've been damaging young people's minds for so long because environmentalists say farming's bad. Do you think people are starting to wake up? Do you think people are getting more aware? I know it can't happen overnight. It's not going to be a tsunami of ideas, but do you think people are getting more because of shows like this?
3: I'm a little offended if you're interviewing me that you didn't give me that great intro that you give everyone else about how I'm your greatest ever best friend.
2: The greatest producer, the greatest.
3: Yeah, it's too late.
2: Okay.
3: Sorry. I'll answer the question. I do think that it's happening. I mean, we're seeing polling that lack of trust in the mainstream media. It's not just people on shows like this talking about it. It's people every day, you know, and they're responding to these polls that they are getting less and less confidence in the mainstream media. People are starting to see how biased it is. And even if, and there's nothing wrong with that. Like, I mean, there's something wrong with it being biased, but realizing that I think is a good thing. And I think it gives California hope. It gives America hope that people need to start understanding that these news stories now are written basically as clickbait. You know, headlines are so insatiationalized to try to get us to click on them or, you know, turn to them or listen up, you know, depending on how you're getting your news. But that's the problem, is we have these sensationalized headlines. And then, you know, sometimes if you read through the articles, they kind of hit on the truth, but too many times they just are writing for, you know, for the headline, for the click, for the impression, whatever it is. They've turned into money machines. And hey, I get it. We all need to make money. Agnet News Hour is supported by advertisers and sponsorships, so we're no different. But it's not about sensationalism and trying to, you know, we still need to bring the truth. And that's why I like these interviews where we just let other people come on and tell their story. And not, you know, I'm not writing news articles that say, you know, here's why it matters. I'm not trying to tell you why it matters what Kyle Kirkland's saying. I'm trying to tell you it's worth listening to what Kyle Kirkland's saying and listen to him and see these guys that are running for office that, you know, have hope for the future of California, that want to make it a place where we can do business and grow our state.
2: Absolutely. Great answer, Sir Josh, who's the greatest producer, keeps the Ag Meter in line, and a tremendous co-host on this show. So yeah, great answer. Also, I don't want to see politicians like Xavier Becerra run from reporters who want to ask him a question. I don't want people like that. I want people to stop and listen and answer all the questions. Whatever they are, you need to get in front of people. And if you're scared to get in front of people, you're going to make a horrible politician.
3: Yeah, absolutely. I mean, I would be, you know, all open, all ears to listening to what Becerra has to say and how he thinks we can fix our state. But when he's not saying much out there, it makes it hard to do. I haven't really been able to hear his story other than what I heard in the debates. And you know, it wasn't enough. He didn't, you know, say that we have a problem. He, you know, didn't point out enough problems that California has. And that's what, I wouldn't care if it was a Democrat or a Republican at this point. I just want them to admit that, hey, California is not the great state that it should be, the great state that it could be. And here's my plan on how we're going to change that and get us to that point. And that's all I want to hear. Republican or Democrat, I just want to hear, how are you going to fix our state?
2: If any Democrat would have come out and during the debate and said, you know what, our governor is doing a horrible job. California is going the wrong direction. There's too much fraud. We're bankrupt. We have a spending problem. I can fix it. They didn't. They doubled down on what's going on in California now, and that's not working. Part two will be Monday with Kyle Kirkland, who's running for Congress. I want you to think about what he's saying, because he runs a business. This is what I love. Have a great weekend, everyone. 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See you Monday morning.
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1: From ABC News, I'm Mike Dubusky. Jobs numbers far worse than expected for the month of July. ABC's Jim Ryan has the latest.
2: The consensus was for a net gain of 83,000 positions last month. Instead, the Labor Department has reported a loss of 23,000 jobs. The same report shows the no-hire, no-fire employment market still dominates. At 4.1%, the unemployment rate was essentially the same as the June figure, as was the number of unemployed Americans at 6.9 million.
1: The Labor Department also revised down its jobs numbers for May and June to show 103,000 fewer jobs were added in those months. Alaska Senator Lisa Murkowski says she's opposed to confirming Todd Blanche as Attorney General.
3: She's now the second Republican senator to publicly come out against Blanche after Maine's Susan Collins. If both of them vote no, Blanche couldn't afford to lose any more Republicans. His fate is now in the hands of Louisiana's Bill Cassidy, who's indicated he's on the fence too. Trump helped defeat Cassidy in a primary earlier this year. The Senate could start voting as soon as today.
1: ABC's Jay O'Brien. Meta has been ordered by a New Mexico court to pay nearly $1 billion after the social media company lost a case that accused it of designing intentionally addictive and harmful features and for failing to protect children from online predators. A new analysis of air defense systems finds the U.S. stockpile of Patriot missiles has been depleted by two-thirds amid the war with Iran. ABC News senior political correspondent Rachel Scott reports from Washington.
4: The war has already cost about $37 billion. The Trump administration is asking for another $67 billion from Congress. And we talk about how much money it is to make those Patriot missiles, nearly $4 million each. We'll compare that to how much it takes to make an Iranian drone. That's about $35,000 each, so quite a difference.
1: The White House tells ABC News the United States military has more than enough munitions, ammo, and stockpile to serve all of President Trump's strategic goals. 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
1: There are lingering delays after the closure of Midwest airspace late yesterday. Hundreds of flights were unable to take off. Others were forced to divert due to an outage at a Minneapolis air traffic control facility. That shutdown affected flights in at least 9 states. There is new backlash against Amanda Knox over her scheduled performance today at the Edinburgh Fringe Performing Arts Festival. Her stand-up show is called Cartwheel, a reference to a story that claimed Knox did cartwheels in the police station after the death of her roommate, Meredith Kircher, in 2007. Knox was convicted and then later acquitted of murdering her. Kircher's sister, Stephanie, spoke to Sky News about Knox's upcoming show.
7: In this instance, I think there was quite a sort of impact on many people. We felt very strongly that the violence surrounding the theme is not appropriate for a platform at a comedy show.
1: Rudy Herman Good from the Ivory Coast was eventually convicted of murder after his DNA was found at the crime scene. He was freed in 2021 after serving most of his 16-year sentence. A 51-year-old man is accused of turning off the air supply of a diver in Florida. He's now denying all charges in a new interview with ABC News. He was charged yesterday with second-degree murder. And a woman in Georgia is filing a lawsuit against Kaiser Permanente, saying she was wrongly diagnosed with cancer and had an unnecessary hysterectomy. I'm Mike Dubusky, ABC News.
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0: Once again, good morning, and here we go. Friday morning, August the 7th. We have a lot to do today and a lot to talk about. So we're going to start off our chat with a little more information about tonight's Art After Dark. That's going to be coming up for you here pretty soon. And then we've got guests joining us from The Human Bean. They're going to be part of the Mac and Cheese Festival. Robin Coleman from Witch Humane Society. We've also got Wendy Lewis from Echo stopping by a little bit later on. Like I said, we've got a busy day planned for you. I hope you're all set to go here today.
1: Good morning with your Central Coast headlines. I'm Ben Hayes. The body of Chad Corpuz, a Templeton man who disappeared in June, has been identified after being discovered along Highway 101 last week. KSBY reports, according to the California Highway Patrol, on July 31st, authorities received a call from Caltrans personnel regarding a possible body on the west shoulder of the highway near Vineyard.

0: Road. CHP Templeton area personnel arrived on scene to find the body of a man lying face down on the dirt shoulder. Corpuz was last seen June 16th walking away from his home in Templeton. At the time, investigators believe he may have been going through a mental health crisis. A San Luis Obispo man is facing multiple felony charges after police say he threatened his girlfriend, officers, and neighbors during a domestic violence incident yesterday. Officers responded to a home on Homestead Place just after noon after a woman reported her boyfriend, 39-year-old Omar Gutierrez, threatened to harm her. Police say Gutierrez also had access to several firearms. After about 30 minutes, Gutierrez surrendered peacefully. Police later recovered a handgun from the home. During a press conference at the fire station, it was announced that $935,000 would be awarded to the Cambria Fire Department to purchase a new Type 1 fire engine. 19th District of California Representative Jimmy Panetta, who secured the funding, was also in attendance and toured the fire station. And the United Way of San Luis Obispo is kicking off its 18th annual Stuff the Bus Back to School Drive, taking place today through Sunday. Community members can drop off school supplies or even donate online. Drop-off locations include the Atascadero State Hospital and Staples, also the Paso Robles Walmart, and in San Luis Obispo at Target and Staples. You're up to date with a check on local news with your Central Coast headlines. I'm Ben Hayes.
1: All right, Ben, thank you very much, and good morning. 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
1: And when it comes to traffic, we're going to head over to the Caltrans Traffic Management Center for a quick visit with CHP Officer Rich Souza. Good morning, Rich. How's that drive looking?
3: Hey, good morning, Andy. Thank you. We're off to a nice start. Highway 101 is clear. No issues or delays from North County down to Buellton. We don't have any Caltrans crews out there to worry about. They've been working in Santa Margarita this week. Southbound 101 at the 58, but it's all clear now. It's basically wide open. Santa Maria looks good, too. Northbound at the 166 is all clear. So be safe out there. Watch your speed this morning. Thanks, Andy.
1: All righty. Thank you, sir. We'll check in with you again in about a half hour from right now. When it comes to that weather forecast, it looks like it is going to be a pretty nice-looking day outside today. High temperatures are still going to be sitting in the low to mid-90s in the North County. South County, we've got high temperatures that'll be at about 70, I'm guessing 78. Oh, no, they upped that a little bit. They upped it to 80. I better do another double check on the North County here as well. 95 north of the grade along the 101, 80 for the South County, and for the inland valleys, for the beach areas of the Central Coast, looks like highs near 75 today. Current temps, I got those right here, 61 in San Luis, 61 in Paso, Atascadero at 58, 57 in Templeton, 60 in Santa Margarita, 58 in Morro Bay, 58 in Los Osos, Avila Beach, Arroyo Grande, Pismo Beach, and Grover Beach. Actually, 50s for everybody else. Napomo, Santa Maria, and Orchid, they're all showing 58s too.
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0: And once again, good morning and welcome to First Look. It is about 6:13 right now. Coming up a little bit later on today, Dave is going to give you a chance on Hometown Radio to win, I believe, your final pair of tickets to go see the Fab Four. That is the number one Beatles tribute band in the world. Everybody is just raving about them. And I think Dave's got one more pair of tickets to give away a little bit later on today. Concert, if I'm not mistaken, is coming up next weekend. Now, if you haven't gotten tickets for that yet, you can always go online to find out more. 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You can use the KBC app as well. If you won tickets, I believe after that last pair is given away today, and they've got all the names on the list, then they're going to start sending those out. So you have won tickets earlier, because we've been giving some of these away for a while. Don't panic. We got your name on the list, okay? 6:13. Thanks for joining us this morning here on First Look. It is time once again to talk about art in the San Luis Obispo area, and it's always one of my favorite topics. And Summer Trushke is in. She is the programs coordinator for the Slo County Arts Council. Been in on a regular basis. Hi, Summer. How are you?
1: Hello. Good to be back.
0: And you brought a special guest with you. Laurel Sherry is an artist and member of the Slo Painters for the Environment. Hi, Laura. How are you?
2: Hey, I'm great. Glad to be here again.
0: Well, I was going to say welcome back to you as well. And I know it's been a year, so you may have to educate me on some of the things that we're going to talk about today. So let's start off with art. After dark, the overall elevator pitch. Tell me about what it is and why it's there.
1: Oh, yeah. So Art After Dark is a monthly art event. We were just talking about this. We used to call it kind of a walk. It's been less of a walk these years because we've got all sorts of venues across San Luis Obispo that participate now. So there's, of course, the downtown core, lots of venues there. But we've got venues participating this month, this August, all the way down in the Lower Broad neighborhood. We've got artists around the Monterey Johnson neighborhood, and we've also got all the way down to the Octagon Barn, which is where the Slo Painters for the Environment are having a show during Art After Dark on Friday, and well, why Laurel's here.
0: That's why I had to ask if it was a stroll when we're off the air, because I know in the past I've always imagined Art After Dark is you go downtown, you grab a glass of wine and some nosh, and you just walk around from place to place. But it's kind of grown over the years, hasn't it?
1: Yeah, it really has. It's been really cool to see. And I mean, of course, you can always do the classic walking tour, but hey, maybe grab your bike. Maybe stop off at one of the farther ends of town and drive in a little closer and then walk from there. That's kind of how I've been doing it the past couple of years.
0: Yeah, well, so I know last time you were in, we were talking about the bunker, and that's just down the road from us here.
1: Exactly.
0: So you really do have businesses from all over that come in, don't you?
1: Yeah. I think it's always really worth it to go online and check the map and look around and just read the descriptions of what everyone's got going on and kind of plan a fun route. You can always see something new or maybe check out an area of town you haven't been to before for the art walk and kind of stick around there. Yeah, there's a lot of options.
0: Yeah, well, and some of the events are bigger and could actually take your whole evening if you wanted it to, couldn't
1: it? Oh, yeah, very easily.
0: Yeah. So let's talk about Slope and what's going on at the Octagon Barn. Laurel, tell us about Slope. What is Slope?
2: Slope is the San Luis Outdoor Painters for the Environment. It's been in existence since 1993. We have artists go out and paint locations that are either endangered or already preserved. And in the last 6 years, we've been working very closely with the Land Conservancy of San Luis Obispo County.
0: Right, one of my favorite groups.
2: Yeah, they are so great. And so we go out to their properties and paint, or properties they're working on, and paint them. And then we have an annual show. This is our fifth annual show with them at the milking parlor at the Octagon Barn Center. And right now we have 10 artists that will be there, and we're showing a lot of work. We used to be confined to the walls, you know, just from small spaces, and now we've expanded to having panels in the middle of the floor. And so we have exponentially increased the number of paintings that will be there to over 100.
0: Wow, over 100 paintings, 10 different artists and over 100 paintings.
2: Yes.
0: So obviously you've been out and painted some of the areas that, you know, the Land Conservancy is working with. Did you have a favorite this time around, or?
2: Oh my gosh, every place is a favorite. However, I have a secret passion for Kamada Ranch.
0: No, I'm not familiar with Kamada Ranch. Where is that?
2: Oh my gosh, it's out Highway 58. And it's like halfway to Carrizo Plain.
0: Oh, okay.
2: They have a humongous ranch. It's the size of San Francisco. It is preserved forever. It is like, it's like 45 square acres.
0: Wow.
2: It is huge. And it's just beautiful. It's a lot of natural, not messed with California.
0: Now, when you're out on Carrizo Plains, I'm automatically assuming wide open vistas and wildflowers. Is that what you're looking at out there?
2: At Kamada Ranch?
0: Yes.
2: It's very similar. It's not the same geographic. It's more rolling hills, and there's a creek, well, a dry creek, wet creek sometimes. It's just gorgeous, and sometimes there's wildflowers in the spring, of course. But any time of year, it's just beautiful. And there's just a lot to paint.
0: That's good.
2: There's like so much to paint.
0: So can you tell me about some of the artists, the other artists that are going to be there with you?
2: Yes. We have 10 artists: Dennis Curry, Jan French, Hilda Fryer, Dottie Hawthorne, Sandy Heller, Daniel Jones, Joe McFadden, Giselle Thompson, and Jim Tyler.
0: And I'm looking at some of the pictures that you've got on the flyer you gave me. They are obviously all very, very accomplished artists.
2: Slope is a juried group. You have to be of a certain, you know, level of
0: right.
2: your career and to be a member. And it's going to be great. We also have four emeritus artists that will be showing: Karen Foster Wells, Ann Ladin, Tracy Paz, and Denise Shriver.
0: So you've got 10 artists who are going to be there. Now, this is teaming up with the Land Conservancy. So how does the Land Conservancy benefit from this? Are you selling paintings? They get a portion of the proceeds? How does that all come into play?
2: Yeah, so we've been doing this for a long time. For any nonprofit that we work with, we donate 40% of the proceeds to that organization. And last year, we actually donated $10,000 to the Land Conservancy.
0: Wow.
2: From that two-day event.
0: So this is from sales of the paintings that are there then?
2: Yeah, it's getting better every year.
0: Nice. Yeah. All right, so again, this one is going to be August 7th and 8th, right?
2: That's right.
0: 2 days, though?
2: Yes, Friday night, sort of a reception coordinating with Art After Dark, and then all day Saturday, 10 to 4.
0: Okay. Well, it sounds like it's going to be good. We're going to come back to that in just a little bit. Let's talk more about some of the other places that you have got as well. I know you must have some highlights that you want to tell us about for Friday night.
1: Oh, yeah. I kind of found a theme this month a little bit, just kind of off the environmental side and the preserving side, actually, Two Broads Cider. They participate every month. They are showcasing a photographer, Petra Stevenson, and she focuses on the Central Coast and beauty of the Central Coast as well. And then they're donating some of the proceeds to her work to the Save Cuesta Inlet. So
0: nice.
1: There's kind of a few opportunities to go and enjoy art during Art After Dark in August and also be supporting local spaces. There's also at Art Central, they have their artist opening for their new show titled Soft Protest, Raising Our Voices Through Cloth. So it's going to be, kind of a unique medium, and then also like with a message there. And yeah, of course, right down the road, there's also going to be the group show at the Monday.

0: day club, so some things to see over on that side of town as well. And just on the theme of kind of alternative mediums, there's also downtown Edna Pocket, the little pocket gallery within Edna Contemporary, is showcasing a filmmaker, so that'll be really interesting.
1: Nice.
0: As well as Junk Girls is having a new artist, like a Art After Dark debut, and they've got steampunk-inspired art there, so there's a lot of kind of really unique stuff going on this
1: week. I could see the Junk Girls and steampunk going hand in hand.
0: Oh, yeah. It's perfect.
1: I think that'd be a really good combination. So how does all this, is there a way for this to benefit the Slo Arts Council as well, or Slo County Arts?
0: Yeah, I mean, indirectly, just going out, showing up, participating, viewing local artists' work, buying local artists' work, patroning these venues who are, you know, showing up every month and putting on these shows is a way to kind of benefit the community, and then just be involved with this program, I think is great.
1: Somebody who might want to be involved, if they're out there listening, they happen to be an artist, they happen to be a business who says, you know what, I'd like to have an artist in residence or have people come to my place of business so they can see what's going on. What do they need to do? How do they get a hold of you and become a part of it?
0: Yeah, visit our website, so slocountyarts.org, and then you could go directly to slocountyarts.org/art-after-dark. There is a free artist directory that you can sign up for if you're an artist that's interested in being a part of this. That directory gets shared with really any business that's interested in the program and wants to showcase artists' work, so it's a great kind of way to become visible to them. And then as a business or a venue, a gallery, a space that wants to showcase artwork and be a part of this kind of First Friday tradition, there's also ways like registration links online you can sign up for,
1: right,
0: and just do that directly. So there's ways to, also view artists through the directory, sign up, get on the map.
1: Now, Laurel, how about for Slope? Is that something you encourage people to? Now, you said you have to, it's juried, so not everybody just says, okay, I want to be part of it, I'm starting to come to meetings. How does it work for Slope?
2: Well, we have a website, www.slope-painters.com, slope-painters.com. Can go there and reach our membership person,
1: mm-hmm,
2: and put in an application. We are always looking for more artists.
1: Okay. And now, when you're juried, I guess that's sort of like an audition process then, correct?
2: Yes.
1: Okay. So you've got people looking at your art and making sure that you're going to be a good fit with the group.
2: Yeah. It's an all members jury.
1: Okay.
2: So we all vote, and, it's a small group. We want to all be focused on the same goals and be able to work together.
1: Tell me a little bit more about the goals. What goals does Slope have?
2: Well, it's basically using our art to preserve the environment, specifically preserve San Luis Obispo County's wonderful, varied ecological resources. You know, the ranches, the wildlands, the coastline, we want to preserve what we have.
1: Now, when you say preserve, I have a feeling that's on different levels too, isn't it? Not only preserve it in picture form or in painting form, so that is going to be there forever for people to look at, but you're also using the funds that you raise to actually preserve it physically too, correct?
2: That is totally the goal. That is absolutely the goal. We want to preserve it physically. We want it to stay there.
1: Okay.
2: So we can go back and paint it in 10 years, you know.
1: Well, and thus teaming up with the Land Conservancy of San Luis Obispo County. If you talk to the folks from Land Conservancy this next Friday night, tell them Andy said that they were due for another visit, too.
2: Oh, I'll pass that on, yes.
1: They have come in many times over the years, and I would love to have them sitting in those chairs again. So the Slope Art Show, again, is going to be August 7th and 8th. Give me the hours again, because I know it's a little different on Saturday than it is on Friday.
2: Friday, it's 5 to 8 p.m. Saturday is 10 a.m. to 4 p.m. And at 2 p.m., Dottie Hawthorne is going to be doing a pastel demonstration.
1: Nice. And is there going to be beverages available, some nosh to munch on, and things
2: that
1: as well?
2: Absolutely.
1: Is there anybody that you know of that we need to say thank you for that? Or do we know who the chef or the caterer or anyone?
2: No, I know it. The Land Conservancy is who we thank.
1: They're taking, okay.
2: And it's air conditioned.
1: Oh, the barn is air conditioned.
2: Yes.
1: Done.
2: Well, no, we're in the milk milking parlor.
1: Or in the milking parlor.
2: The milking parlor is air conditioned.

0: If it's hot, don't worry. Come anyway.
1: And this weekend, that weekend is going to be hot. We're expecting, triple digits again over the next couple of weekends. Anything I haven't asked you yet about Slope or about what's going on at the Octagon Barn on the 7th and 8th that you want to make sure people understand?
0: We're just very excited to be there. We have so many paintings to share with you. We want you to come and see them, buy them. Support the Land Conservancy. They are the only people who are actually buying property and preserving it through the owners. We love the Land Conservancy. Yeah,
1: they do very good work. That's why we have them in here on a regular basis. Summer, anything? Same question. Anything we haven't talked about yet? You want to make sure that people know about Slow Art After Dark?
2: Yeah, I mean, I think we covered most of it. I just encourage you to, get online to our website again, slowcountyarts.org/art-after-dark. 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There's a lot of great art out there.
1: Well, and the big thing too is go enjoy. This is a time to experience something new. Maybe see a new art form that you haven't seen before. Mm-hmm. Discover a new painter, a new photographer, maybe a filmmaker, as you said with this next one, and expand your horizons just a little bit.
2: Exactly.
1: Once again, we've been talking with Summer Trushke. She is the programs coordinator for the Slow County Arts Council, and she brought with her Laurel Sherry. Laurel is an artist and member of the San Luis Outdoor Painters for the Environment. And Laurel, it's good to see you again.
0: You too. Thanks, Andy.
1: Yep, we'll see you again with another event coming up. Same thing. You've always got a chair there anytime you got something going on to tell people about, okay?
0: Absolutely. Thank you.
1: You bet. Summer, we'll see you again very soon. Next month, another Slow Art After Dark. It is 6:28 here on First Look. It's Friday morning, August 7th. Coming up just a little bit, we'll take a look at this day in history. Remember, on Fridays, we end up the show with a great big happy hour. We're also going to talk about our poll of the day from yesterday and introduce you to a new poll. That's all going to be coming up here very soon, as well as our first look at sports. It's all happening here very, very soon. How about a quick listen to your tech report here?
3: From ABC News Tech Trends. There's been a major leadership shakeup on Google's artificial intelligence team. Demis Hassabis, who's been the CEO of Google DeepMind, will now be the chairman of that unit. He's also been named the chief scientist at Alphabet, Google's parent company. Jeff Dean, a 27-year Google veteran who previously held that role, is leaving to start his own public benefit corporation called Discovery Loop. Google has said it will be a founding investor in that AI company. In other tech world reshufflings, Nikita Beer, the head of product at X, is stepping away from that role after just 13 months on the job. And Reddit is introducing some new AI tools it says are designed to help moderate subreddits. Right now, many human moderators on the platform use a tool called Auto-Moderator to help with accounts that might be breaking the rules. That system looks for exact keywords. Reddit says AI can better handle nuance, natural language, and edge cases. With Tech Trends, I'm Mike Dubusky, ABC News.
1: Mike, thank you very much. And that is going to wrap up this segment here on First Look. We've got to look at what's happening with an ABC update. Back with local news, traffic, and weather for you in just a moment. Thank you so much for joining us this morning right here on First Look.
3: News. I'm Mike Dubusky. Experts had been expecting the Labor Department to add more than 80,000 jobs in July. Well, according to the latest report from the Labor Department, it actually lost 23,000. Local government, education, and retail trade saw especially steep declines. A New Mexico court wants the parent company of Facebook and Instagram to pay up. Again, ABC's Elizabeth Schulze.
4: The judge ordering Meta to pay $567 million, mostly toward mental health treatment programs. That's on top of a previous $375 million fine determined by a jury in March. Prosecutors from the state of New Mexico presenting internal Meta documents, saying the company knew features on its apps could lead to child exploitation, and it ignored the dangers.
3: Meta says it will appeal. And Lisa Murkowski has become the second Republican to oppose the confirmation of Todd Blanche as Attorney General. He can only afford to lose one more vote. This is ABC News.
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0: Now, once again, good morning and welcome to First Look. It is 6:34. Coming up in just a moment, our first look at sports. Got a lot of stuff to talk about in sports here this morning. We'll take a look at yesterday's results for poll of the day and introduce you to a brand new poll as well. Right now, though, we'll take a look at what's happening in local news with Ben Hayes.
1: Good morning with your Central Coast headlines. I'm Ben Hayes. The Paso Robles City Council voted 3-2 at their meeting this week to approve an over $356,000 feasibility study examining possible crossings at Highway 46 East near the city's airport and industrial area. The Wallace Group study will compare possible undercrossings and bridges near Airport Road, Union Road, and Warrow Creek. Council members said identifying ways to pay for the planned Union Road overcrossing and interchange improvements, estimated to cost more than $150 million, remains a key next step. Reporter Phil Farrar says with mounting pressure in the race for California governor, Republican Steve Hilton is accusing his Democratic rival of ducking the debate stage.
2: Republican nominee Steve Hilton didn't hold back. He slammed Democrat Javier Becerra for failing to accept any debates. He said Becerra's an insult to California voters.
3: Here's the facts. We've been invited to 8 debates so far by TV organizations. I have accepted every single one. Becerra has accepted 0.
2: On Wednesday, Becerra cut short a news conference at the state capitol. When asked if he would take the stage with Hilton while walking away from reporters, he said,
4: "Yeah, we'll be doing a debate.
5: Yeah, we'll be doing lots of debates."
2: Hilton said, ready or not, the first debate is set for late September. I'm Phil Farrar.
1: The Bearcat football fundraiser, dinner, and auction will support the Paso Robles High School football team. 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And the annual Paso Robles Distillery Trail Weekend begins today through Sunday, offering 3 days of tastings, tours, live music, and more. It's along the scenic Paso Robles Distillery Trail. You're up to date with your Central Coast headlines. I'm Ben Hayes.
0: All right, Ben, thank you very much, and good morning. It is 6:36 here on First Look.
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1: And when it comes time for traffic, we head over to the Caltrans Traffic Management Center, and that's where CHP Officer Rich Souza is standing by. Good morning, Rich. What's it looking like?
2: Hey, good morning, Andy. Thank you. Highway 101 is off to a nice start this morning. No issues or delays in North or South County. Down in Santa Maria, Highway 101 at the 166 is all clear. Same thing as you continue north through Napomo and Five Cities. And then again, everything up north is moving at the speed limits as well. So enjoy these conditions, but please watch your speed because it's basically wide open right now. Thanks, Andy.
1: You bet. We'll check in with you again in about a half hour from right now. When it comes to that weather forecast, it's looking like it's going to be pretty nice today. A lot of sunshine and blue skies. High temps if you are in the South County. 80 degrees for San Luis and the inland valleys along the beaches. Temperatures are going to be sitting somewhere near 75 in the North County today. Looks like 95, the expected high along the 101, and the sunny skies and warm temperatures going to continue over the next week. Currently in Santa Maria, Orchid, Napomo, Grover Beach, Pismo Beach, Arroyo Grande, Avila Beach, Los Osos, Moraban, Cayucas, they all say 59 degrees, 60 in Santa Margarita and Templeton, 61 for Atascadero and Paso, and 59 in SLO.
3: Life offers many opportunities and, of course, many challenges. One of the hardest things to deal with is the loss of a loved one, no matter how much mental preparation is made.
4: I just didn't realize how mixed up I was going to feel.
3: The moment of loss is an emotional challenge.
4: I was so relieved that we had taken time to pre-plan everything with the folks at Wheeler Smith Mortuary.
3: Not everyone reacts the same way to the passing of a loved one, and caring and responsive assistance is something that can at least ease the confusion and anxiety that often occurs during this period.
4: Having people who were respectful of our wishes was important, but knowing that all the arrangements were complete and would be professionally and thoughtfully handled was one of the most reassuring things for me during this time.
3: Take some time to do some pre-planning with the folks at Wheeler Smith Mortuary. Call 543-6871. That's 543-6871. Wheeler Smith Mortuary.
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8: From ABC News, Wall Street Now. Uncertainty over the direction of the Gulf War had equities investors giving up some of the gains they scored earlier in the week. The Dow Jones on Thursday fell 464 points to close back below 54,000. The S&P gave up 0.2%. The NASDAQ composite slipped a fraction. The World Cup helped to kick Airbnb's revenues into high gear in the latest quarter. The short-term rental company says the soccer tournament helped to push the number of people trying the service for the first time to heights it hasn't seen in years. Revenue for the quarter just ended top $3.6 billion.

0: look at what's going on in sports this morning. For baseball fans, we'll run through the five ball clubs here in California. The Padres took care of business in AZ last night. They beat the Diamondbacks 5-1. In the American League, the Angels topped the Orioles 4-1. It was not kind night for the A's. They dropped a close one to the Reds 6-5 again last night. Today's schedule, busy night ahead. The Padres in Houston, they take on the Astros. Angels head to Miami to play the Marlins. The A's are in Boston against the Red Sox. Dodgers heading to Arizona for a rematch with the Diamondbacks. And the Giants host the Tigers tonight at Oracle Park. The first pitch for that one going to be at about 7:15. On the hardwood in the WNBA, the Sparks went into Minnesota, beat the Lynx 89-82. The Valkyries didn't play last night. Their last game was Tuesday. Good news for Yankees fans. Aaron Judge says he'll be back this season. A three-time American League MVP has been cleared to begin light workouts after missing more than 2 months with a stress fracture in his right rib. Judge is already back on the field stretching and jogging and doing some upper body work. He says the next big hurdle is swinging a bat. And to celebrate the upcoming Field of Dreams baseball game, which is going to be played next Thursday in Dyersville, Iowa, Budweiser brewed a special beer aged with Beechwood chips from Marucci Bats, just like the ones the pros use. The brew, called Beechwood Reserve, is going to be served at the game and will also be available in limited quantities in other parts of Iowa, as well as Minnesota and Pennsylvania, because the game will be between the Twins and the Phillies this year. And back to the WNBA, Sophie Cunningham from the Indiana Fever has been speaking out about the debate over transgender athletes. And Vice President J.D. Vance came out in her corner here today. He said that, he was backing her. She said young girls shouldn't have to compete against biological men in sports. Her comments have sparked some protest at Fever games. And Cheryl Reeve, the Minnesota Lynx coach, wore a Trans Kids Belong shirt during a recent game. J.D. Vance praised Cunningham for speaking out, saying, "Keep speaking your mind because you're inspiring a dozen people for every person that criticizes you." And it looks like Aaron Donald's return to the NFL is back on track in pro football. The 10-time Pro Bowler and 3-time Defensive Player of the Year retired after the 2023 season, but started dropping hints that he was thinking about a comeback earlier this year. Enter the L.A. Rams. They traded for 2-time Defensive Player of the Year Myles Garrett. The Donald completed a tryout with the Rams, who was defensive coordinator Chris Shula, just drooling about pairing two of the best defensive players of all time. He said, "I'd be lying if I hadn't thought about it a little bit. We're building our defense step by step. If he decides to come, whenever that is, it's not going to affect how we're doing it right now, but it could mean some really, really cool things." And that is a look at what's going on in sports for you here this morning. It is 6:45 here on First Look. Here's your entertainment report.
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2: I'm MJ.
3: Zendaya plays the goddess Athena in The Odyssey, but she's also the box office goddess, officially becoming the highest-grossing actor of 2026. Earlier this year, her movie The Drama made $132 million. Spider-Man Brand New Days earned $1.15 billion. In December, she'll star in Dune 3. Grand Theft Auto 6, arguably the most anticipated video game in history, arrives in November, but Netflix is offering fans a rare sneak preview. A special extended look at GTA 6 will stream August 27th at 3 p.m. Eastern.
4: You know, you've made quite an impression.
3: The trailer for the upcoming movie Wicker is turning women into basket cases. Olivia Colman plays a fisherwoman who asks a local basket maker to make her a husband. One fan dubbed the film, due October 30th, 50 Shades of Pinocchio. Brian Clark, ABC News.
0: All right, Brian, thank you very much, and good morning. It is about 6:46 right now. And you've heard a lot of people talking on the news about America and our defense missile stockpile. And, you know, what's going to happen as it starts going down. And Michelle Franzen from ABC does a little deep dive for us here today.
5: We'll start with the ongoing hostilities between the U.S. and Iran and a new consideration facing President Trump as he weighs a possible new large-scale attack against Iranian targets if Iran, he says, doesn't reopen the Strait of Hormuz and finalize a peace deal.
6: We're knocking the hell out of it. I'd rather make a deal because I don't want to kill people. I do not want to kill people.
5: There is growing concern that U.S. munition stockpiles, including

0: Looting air defense missiles have dropped to critical levels since the start of the war. Yesterday, after initially downplaying the reports, President Trump acknowledged that the supply of some munitions is a little bit tighter, but says the U.S. is receiving a steady supply of those materials.
1: Now, we have certain types of munitions that are very powerful, that we have unlimited, virtual unlimited supply. We have others where it's a little bit tighter, and we're getting them in on a daily basis.
0: The depleted stockpiles sparking a debate within the Trump administration and on Capitol Hill. ABC senior Pentagon reporter Louis Martinez starts us off. Louis, what do we know about these internal discussions going on within the Trump administration?
2: Well, Michelle, one of the things that we do know from U.S. officials is that, yes, they are concerned that there are very low amounts of air defense missiles. We're talking about Patriot missiles. We're talking about THAAD missiles. These are missiles that intercept ballistic missiles at what's called terminal high altitude. So, yes, up in the space as they're on their way down. And U.S. officials, they are concerned. I mean, one characterized the levels of those two missiles as being extremely low. Now, that means that they have enough in the inventory right now, but enough to be drawing concerns.
3: We say, hey, we're running out of munitions. We could be emboldening Iran to launch against us.
2: So there have been some public estimates that maybe the U.S. had about maybe 2,500 Patriot missiles at the start of this conflict with Iran. We have heard from at least one U.S. official who says that the U.S. has gone through at least two-thirds of that. With regards to the THAAD missiles, we've been told that maybe more than half of the missiles that were available at the start of the war have been depleted or used against Iran.
4: Well, the reports are concerning, and obviously that's why we need to do more to make sure that our military has the funding it needs.
2: Yes, there have been internal discussions about how to fix this, and we've seen publicly that the Pentagon has been announcing these deals with some of the major contractors that make these weapons, very sophisticated weapons, and they take a long time to build. Sometimes an individual missile can take maybe 1 to 2 years to make.
0: Wow.
2: Partly because there are so many companies that are involved, and I think there may be 400 companies that are involved in trying to make all the individual parts that go into a Patriot missile.
1: Because we need more all the time, and we need more. Look, we gave tremendous amount to Ukraine. The Biden people did.
2: And what the Pentagon has been doing is they realize that they're using these missiles. They're using these missiles against Iran. They know that they've been used by Ukraine. So there is a shortfall, and they have to make it up quick.
0: And we know that the war with Iran, renewed hostilities, is now in its sixth month. We know that they began negotiations in June, but there have been skirmishes along the way. The president has also been ramping up threats and rhetoric about carrying out a large-scale attack. So how does this make a difference when we're dealing with low levels of stockpiles?
2: Michelle, it's definitely a factor because we are talking about a good defense. When you have a great offense, a good defense is also needed because you're going to be receiving incoming fire as retaliatory attacks. And that's actually what we've seen from Iran. Whenever there's been this tit for tat, the Iranians have been launching missiles and drones at U.S. bases or partner nations in the region. And it's been these kinds of missiles that have been providing the protection. And so we know exactly, as you said, that a few weeks ago when President Trump was contemplating ramping up the level of attacks against Iran, we know that Chairman of the Joint Chiefs of Staff, General Dan Kane, one of the factors that he brought up with the president was the levels of munitions and the concerns that there might not be enough in the region. But he's also thinking holistically. He's worrying about the United States' military posture around the world. And so he's also thinking, do we have enough that could put us at risk elsewhere? I think one of the big things, obviously, that this administration has been really focused on is the Indo-Pacific, Asia, the Asian theater of operations. So, yes, that one of the factors that was presented to the president a few weeks ago about potentially going back in to operations against Iran and ramping them up was essentially that. Are we putting ourselves at risk? Because, yes, the risk of retaliatory strikes from Iran has been present throughout this whole conflict. And if we ramp up our operations, will they in turn ramp up their operations, putting our forces at risk?
0: And we know President Trump has pushed back that there's a shortage of munitions, saying that there's a massive amounts that are available to use. Secretary Pete Hegseth also on Capitol Hill testifying, asking for billions in more funding so they can build and replenish at the same time. Can the U.S. ramp up production?

0: production to replenish?
1: Well, I think the administration is convinced that they can ramp up production, but the question is under what timeline? Is there enough time right now, if the hostilities were to drag on, that where the United States would be able to produce more of these air defense systems at speed? And that's the really big question.
2: And we're using munitions that are very powerful, very good, but we wouldn't have been using them. We could have used something else. But these are a little bit older type, equally as effective.
1: Missiles have shelf lives. So when you near the end of a shelf life, you replace them with a newer missile. Well, those older missiles are kept in reserve. So could it be that what the administration is talking about is that potentially bringing some of those older missiles into the supply system so that then they can be used and make up any shortfall? Now, we're not really sure that that's actually taking place, but theoretically it could be.
0: So lawmakers also have to sign off on this defense budget. And when they do, what kinds of concerns are we hearing from both congressional leaders, Democrats and Republicans?
1: Well, we heard from the Senate Majority Leader, Senator John Thune, the Republican, who said, yes, he's concerned about the reports that the inventory of air defense missiles is down. But he's also looking at it through a political lens, saying that, you know, this is a very serious situation and it should not be politicized.
3: It's always a dangerous situation when we've got debates about military funding get politicized.
1: But what we've seen already from the administration is with the request for, they wanted $67 billion more dollars as part of a supplemental to pay for all the ammunition that they've already expended and to get newer versions of missile systems or other weapons programs that have been weapons programs that potentially may no longer be used or have been expended against Iran. But they're not finding a lot of full support. And so you've seen a lot of lobbying taking place personally by Defense Secretary Pete Hegseth up on Capitol Hill. And it's not a slam dunk for the administration that those funds are going to be given by Congress to make up any of these shortfalls that we're seeing. There is definitely support for making up whatever shortfalls there are in terms of inventories, but it's not a slam dunk that the administration is going to get the large amounts that they actually want.
0: Lots of unanswered questions as the hostilities continue between the U.S. and Iran. Louis, thank you.
1: Thanks, Michelle.
4: And again, a big thanks to Michelle Franzen for keeping us up to date on what's going on with that. It is Friday, August 7th. I hope your day is going well. We have, a lot more to come up. In the next hour, we're going to be checking with Robin Coleman from Wood Humane Society. Find out how she's feeling. She was a little under the weather last week, but she'll be back with us again today talking about some of the things coming up for Woods, including that big Spark Joy event that is going to be happening at Leticia Vineyards and Winery. Thanks for being a part of the show this morning on First Look.
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1: From ABC News, I'm Mike Tabesky. It was not a great July for the labor market, according to the latest report. ABC's Jim Ryan has where we saw the steepest declines.
2: The Labor Department says 50,000 jobs were lost in the education sector, 19,000 in retail trade. The healthcare industry continued to be a job generator in June, adding 22,000 positions. Still, that wasn't enough to counter the declines. In all, 23,000 jobs went away last month.
1: A new review from the Government Accountability Office finds Elon Musk's Department of Government Efficiency, or DOGE, vastly inflated how much money it claimed to save taxpayers. ABC's Jay O'Brien reports.
3: In one example, the GAO found that DOGE couldn't provide information for 96% of purported savings from canceled federal contracts. And the review also found that more than 2,500 of the contracts DOGE touted as having canceled were never truly terminated. But DOGE still upended the lives of federal workers. More than 300,000 were either fired or opted to leave across all corners of the federal government.
1: Todd Blanche's path forward to becoming attorney general just got narrower. This morning, Alaska Republican Lisa Murkowski joining with Susan Collins in opposing his confirmation. That leaves Blanche only able to lose one more vote in the Senate if he's to be confirmed. A deadly school shooting on the outskirts of Bangkok, Thailand today. ABC News foreign correspondent Brick Clennett has the details.
4: Horrific scenes out of Thailand this morning. Children running for their lives as a teenage boy opens fire on his classmates and teachers. At least 7 people killed, including the suspected shooter. 15 people are injured, 2 in critical condition. Chilling videos circulating online showing students huddled together under their desks, terrified, reaching for each other as gunshots ring out.
1: And Meta has been hit with a second major fine from the state of New Mexico. It's now on the hook for nearly $1 billion, but says it will appeal. You're listening to ABC News.
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1: Health officials are warning beachgoers about an increase in cases of a dangerous flesh-eating bacteria.
2: Vibrio vulnificus bacteria live in the warm waters primarily, but not exclusively, along the U.S. Gulf Coast. Florida has recorded 14 Vibrio vulnificus infections since the beginning of the year, including 2 deaths. 5 of Louisiana's 9 cases in 2026 have been fatal. Mississippi has seen 8 cases, but no deaths. The one outlier is a non-fatal Vibrio infection in Connecticut. Jim Ryan, ABC News.
1: We're now learning about the 2 towns in New Jersey affected by cyber attacks at local water systems. Facilities in Woodbine and Cape May were hit with the attacks, although they say water quality was not affected.
6: Similar hacks have hit water utilities in more than a dozen other states. Iran remains the prime suspect, though it's unclear whether the goal is harm or fear.
1: ABC News chief investigative correspondent Aaron Katursky. Bad news for those under wildfire evacuation orders in Washington state.
7: It is going to be weeks before we can safely let you in. That is disappointing news, probably angering news, but the preservation of life is in our foremost thoughts and in the front of every decision we make when we talk about these evacuation zones.
1: Spokane County Sheriff John Knowles there, who points to toxic fumes and hazardous materials as the main reasons why the area remains hazardous. I'm Mike Dabusky, ABC News.
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11: Once again, good morning and welcome to First Look 706. Coming up in our next segment, Robin Coleman going to be joining us from Wood Humane Society. Talk about a furry friend that needs a home. We got a little kitty we're talking about today. She'll be coming up here in just a little bit, and right now we'll look at news, traffic, and weather for you.
12: Good morning with your Central Coast headlines. I'm Ben Hayes. The body of Chad Corpuz, a Templeton man who disappeared in June, has been identified after being discovered along Highway 101 last week. KSBY reports, according to the California Highway Patrol, on July 31st, authorities received a call from Caltrans personnel regarding a possible body on the west shoulder of the highway near Vineyard Road. CHP Templeton area personnel arrived on scene to find the body of a man lying face down on the dirt shoulder. Corpuz was last seen June 16th walking away from his home in Templeton. At the time, investigators believe he may have been going through a mental health crisis. A San Luis Obispo man is facing multiple felony charges after police say he threatened his girlfriend, officers, and neighbors during a domestic violence incident yesterday. Officers responded to a home on Homestead Place just after noon after a woman reported her boyfriend, 39-year-old Omar Gutierrez, threatened to harm her. Police say Gutierrez also had access to

0: several firearms. After about 30 minutes, Gutierrez surrendered peacefully. Police later recovered a handgun from the home. During a press conference at the fire station, it was announced that $935,000 would be awarded to the Cambria Fire Department to purchase a new Type 1 fire engine. 19th District of California Representative Jimmy Panetta, who secured the funding, was also in attendance and toured the fire station. And the United Way of San Luis Obispo is kicking off its 18th annual Stuff the Bus Back to School Drive, taking place today through Sunday. Community members can drop off school supplies or even donate online. Drop-off locations include the Atascadero State Hospital and Staples, also the Paso Robles Walmart, and in San Luis Obispo at Target and Staples. You're up to date with a check on local news with your Central Coast headlines. I'm Ben Hayes.
1: Ben, thank you very much and good morning. 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
2: Traffic and weather together now on 920 KVEC.
1: And let's head over to the Caltrans Traffic Management Center. That's where CHP Officer Rich Souza is standing by. Good morning, Rich. How's it looking out there?
3: Overall, everything looks pretty good. We have a couple deer being reported right now. In fact, this is a solo vehicle versus a deer, and it's going to be way out east on the highway 166, several miles east of Santa Maria. So it's probably not affecting your commute, but just a heads up if you're heading out east on the 166 this morning. And then we have another report of an injured deer on the left-hand shoulder in Templeton, southbound 101, just north of San Ramon Road. It's on the center divide, and again, I don't think it's going to affect your drive, just giving you guys a heads up. The rest of Highway 101 looks pretty good, all the way down to Buellton. And then, of course, just south of Buellton, we're going to see some construction setting up just south of the 246. But right now it's clear, so we're all good. Thanks for driving safe this morning. Thanks, Andy.
1: You betcha. We'll check in with you again in about a half hour from right now at 7:30. It is Friday morning, August the 7th. Our weather forecast today still calling for sunshine and blue skies. If you're in the North County, highs near 95 today, 80 for the Inland Valley, south of the grade, 75 at the beaches. And currently in San Luis, it's 61, 62 in Paso, Atascadero at 61, the same in Templeton, 62 for Santa Margarita, Morro Bay, Cayucas, and then 59 in Los Osos, Avila Beach, Arroyo Grande, and Pismo Beach, also 59 in Pomo, a pair of 60s for both Santa Maria and Orchid.
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0: And that song means it is time to find out what's going on at Woods Humane Society. Robin Coleman joins us here this morning. Good morning, Robin. How are you today?
1: Hey, I'm doing good. You're, better than last week.
0: You are back. Well, there was a couple times I missed you on Friday, although Jamie did a really good job. And
1: yes.
0: And then we missed you when Danielle and Casey came in to tell us about Spark Joy.
1: I know. That was going to be an in-studio hangout and talk to a few of you folks about our fun event coming up. And that was when everything came crashing down.
0: Literally. You took a little spill. Are you doing okay?
1: Yeah, I'm doing better. But yes, I took a tumble and had a date with the concrete and was kind of down and out for a little while. I'm still nursing some wounds and some bruised ribs, but I am feeling better than last weekend. Thank you for asking.
0: I will try not to make you laugh today, then, if you have bruised ribs. That's the worst. When somebody tells you a joke and you've got bruised ribs, it
1: laughing
0: hurts.
1: Or sneezing, yeah. Andy. Oh. I was sneezing last weekend, and it was torture.
0: Oh, yeah. And you try to hold it back, and it doesn't work. Yeah, I've had broken ribs before, and it's they don't do anything for them. You just have to let them hurt and heal.
1: I know. I was like, how long is this going to last? He goes, you'll feel pretty bad for a few weeks. I was like, what?
0: Weeks?
1: No.
0: Well, so let's talk about Poppy, because you have a really cute kitty that's our pet of the week.
1: Well, and she is so cute, and she's just, like, adorable and sweet and petite, and I love an orange kitty, and she's orange and white, and she has been hanging out at the Atascadero shelter for 6 long months, which is a long time for an animal at Woods, as you know. They usually come in, they're there for a few weeks, and they go out the front door, hopefully, but she just happens to be one of those cats that's taken a little longer. Of course, I will share, she has a very sweet, playful side. And then she does get a little sassy at times, and she is living in a cattery for 6 months, surrounded by cats in all different ages and running around, and she likes to kind of nap the day away. So we do know she's going to be much more comfortable once she gets out of the shelter and into a home. So she is a 7-year-old, beautiful, sweet kitty. She's up on Instagram and Facebook. Somebody has already sponsored her adoption fee, so she is fee sponsored. In the morning, she's pretty chatty. She's got a really cute meow, and she likes playing with toys, running around, doing some zoomies. And then she has her breakfast, and then she kind of goes and takes long naps throughout the day. And then the afternoon, she might get a little playful again. But I would say she's going to be a really easy fit for somebody. We do think that she does not want to live with a dog, so she previously basically got brought into Woods because she could not live with a dog. So that's okay. Not all cats and dogs get along. That's okay. And I think we'll be able to find her a home where she can be dog free. And we do think she'll be best indoors because of her fear of dogs. So sweet and spunky, likes toys, can be playful, of course, loves treats and food. Our team up there loves her and's taking great care of her. But it is time for her to find that home. She deserves it.
0: All right. And if they want to go and see Poppy and meet Poppy, what do they need to do?
1: Yeah, well, luckily, Atascadero is able to open around 11 o'clock on 7 days a week. So go on in. In just a couple hours, you can go meet Poppy, talk to the team. Obviously, whether you just want to go hang out with her, maybe take some pictures, post, tag your friends, share her video. Or if you're interested in adopting, obviously, they'll tell you everything we know about her. She is already spayed, microchipped, vaccinated. We give you a starter bag of food. You can opt in for 30 days of free pet insurance. And you get a free visit with a local vet for a wellness check after you adopt. So I think it's a wonderful thing to adopt from a shelter. And 7 days a week, you can go meet her at the Atascadero Shelter. And, of course, all of our available animals are on our website, woodshumane.org, if you want to scroll through and see all the kittens, puppies, dogs, and cats we have available at Woods.
0: All righty. And, of course, a big thank you to whoever it was that sponsored her adoption fees, too.
1: Yeah, sometimes it's the owners that have to turn her in, you know, because she was, sometimes it's them, sometimes it's just a anonymous person, sometimes it's a person just coming in to hang out and play with cats who really falls in love but can't adopt. So I don't know who that person is either, but thank you to all those people that take care of those adoption fees or make those donations, because you know I'm very excited to share. August is our donation match month.
0: It is. Your gift will double in size. In fact, I've been hearing all about the, you know, the story about Sled and what a, yes. what a cute little puppy was.
1: That was a first. You know, I've been at Woods for many years, over a dozen years, and we've seen almost every medical case you could imagine. And this was a first for all of us at Woods. We did open, or we were able to partner with somebody to do open heart surgery on a tiny little Chihuahua puppy. I mean, can you believe those are the things that we're able to do at Woods? No other shelter would do that, unfortunately. And so I am so proud of our team, so proud of our level of care and what we will do. If somebody says there's a chance, we're going to try for that chance. And little Sled here is the little spokesperson for this August match, because that's where our funds can go. You know, instead of having to make a tough decision on a puppy like Sled, we knew that we had the resources. We don't have to stop and try to fundraise and share the story. This is why we continually fundraise throughout the year. We are a nonprofit. We rely on these donations. And I'm just going to be honest, it's really expensive to take care of hundreds of pets every single day. Every single need they have, we have to be able to afford it. And we want to continue to be able to bring in these sweet cats and dogs. So Sled is thriving, doing great in a home, has a doggy sibling, and living his true best life. And Andy, I just got to tell you, in that picture, you will see, like, his heart was not pumping, obviously. He was not healthy. He was not getting what he needed. And then as soon as his surgery was over, those little floppy ears started to point straight up. That blood started to get to those ears, and now he has these big pointy ears. And it was just so wonderful to see a true, like, visual change in an animal after that heart surgery. So if you can donate, if you love Woods, if you love your cat, you love your dog, you love what we're doing, you love listening to our talks every Friday, this is the month to make a monetary donation. We can't do it without it. And so $20 becomes $40, $100 becomes $200, $500 becomes $1,000. You're doubling your impact, and you're doubling the amount of lives that we truly get to save. So your donation today can truly be the next yes that we get to bring in a new cat or dog at Woods, or our next little Sled.
0: Now, is Sled, he's not up for adoption still. He's found a home, correct?
1: No, he got adopted. He had his surgery. He healed. He got adopted immediately, and he's living his best life, and we get updates. He's just a good little spokesperson for how important it is for us to raise money, you know, not just feeding, not just keeping the lights on at the shelter, not just all the water that we have to use for cleaning every day. This is truly to save lives, to perform surgeries, to give these pets what they need, and truly no place like Woods for level of care of these animals, and that takes a lot of money.
0: It does. Now, one of the other ways you can fundraise is to take a part in some of the events that are going on. In fact, there's one coming up this weekend that looks pretty fun, a cat video fest.
1: Yes. I mean, we all get stuck on our phones or computers watching these pet videos on social media or YouTube. This is just a longer version of that. Once a year, the Palm Theater here right downtown SLO does a cat video fest. So go get the best popcorn. They're actually serving beer and wine now. They just got the permit, so now they sell beer and wine. They are known to have the best popcorn. And you can go if you are a cat lover, an animal lover, you're looking for something to do indoors this week. Weekend, the 8th and the 9th, they're doing some fun cat video fest. Cat Video Fest is kind of like it goes around to different theaters, and they just will keep you entertained. So that's a little fundraiser this weekend. We have our Leticia. We have a couple, like a handful of tickets left for that really nice fancy food and wine event on the 15th. We're also going to be Move with the Mayor. Have you heard about the Move with the Mayor?
0: I have not.
1: Classes happening. Okay. So our mayor in San Luis Obispo, Erica, and MZR Fitness have been doing these community workouts, and they're free, and they partner with a nonprofit, and just trying to get people out, get people on, you know, to come work out and get moving. But also, they're doing a donation drive for Wood. So on the 22nd, we'll be hanging out with the mayor at MZR Fitness at 9 a.m. It's a free community workout and donation drive. So you could bring in a bag of dog food, bring some treats, some cat toys, and maybe just, you know, get a little fitness in on the weekend as well. Just a free community event, a kind of feel-good thing. And all of our events are on our event calendar at woodshumane.org that link to tickets or websites that you can learn more information. And then, you know, you're talking about it. Not, the MacFest is not too far away. On
0: it's
1: the 19th,
0: not.
1: We'll be out at the MacFest.
0: September 19th is the Mac and Cheese Festival. It is all a fundraiser for Wood Humane Society as well. And it sells out every year. It's going to be an incredible event.
1: It's a good time. I mean, Avila on the weekend, the weather's usually really nice, like lots of drinking, lots of eating. So it's usually and obviously music too. Good music while you're eating and drinking.
0: Yep. Brass Mash is going to be there this year.
1: Fun. They're great.
0: Yep. They're really good. And in fact, Megan's Organic Market is sponsoring the band this year. So we're really excited about that. So Mac and Cheese Fest is coming up. Find out more at our website at 920kvc.com. And then there's some other things going on. You've got some training classes for dogs too. Your fall season is starting up here pretty soon, isn't it?
1: Yes, I don't always get to talk about this because sometimes they fill up before I can announce, like, hey, our next session is coming up. But we do have some spots available in our fall session, and we do positive reinforcement group classes. Our trainers do also take individual one-on-one appointments if you want to make one of those appointments. But for our group classes, our next classes are starting on the 15th, and we have really adorable, cute puppy class, which is like puppy preschool, basically.
0: Right.
1: Great socializing, great bonding, great confidence building. Plus, we just love that all these puppies we're adopting out get to come back. And, you know, we just guess what they're going to look like or guess what they're going to be like. And so it's so fun when our adopters come to puppy class because we get to see them as they're growing up. And sometimes the siblings come back and they're like reunited and it's so cute. So puppy class, charm school, feisty Fido for those dogs. A lot of dogs are reactive on leash. That is not unique. That is not unusual. That is a barrier, and there are a lot of dogs that do not act the best when they're on leash or restrained. So Feisty Fido is also a class that we offer on our website, woodshumane.org. You can read a description of all of our different classes and grab one of those spots before they fill up. We have wonderful trainers, and no matter where you have your dog from, you can still attend one of our positive reinforcement training classes, and it is so great for them. Dogs love to learn. We just think about the physical part with dogs, but their brains, they are so smart, and they want to please us. They love coming to class. They love learning, and they are asleep by the time you leave the parking lot.
0: That's good, too. You take them out and wear them out just a little bit, and it's really important to get your dogs socialized, not only with other human beings, but other puppies as well. It makes taking them out in public. I had one dog I did not do that with, and I regretted it every time we had to go someplace because I always had to watch him around other dogs.
1: Yeah, well, and that's exactly why we offer this at Woods. It's not that we're not busy enough. Like, our shelter animals would keep us more than busy, but we want to offer an affordable obedience offer because that will help keep pets out of shelters. A lot of pets get surrendered to shelters over very basic things like chewed my shoe, had a potty accident, you know, barking when the door bell rings, like just very basic things. Like, let's work on that. That takes some time. Like, we have really high expectation for these dogs especially, and we wanted to be able to offer that as a resource to the community to have well-behaved animals bonded with their people that do not have to end up back at the shelter.
0: Yep, and this is another great place to point out, too, that, you know, with those kind of problems, if you want to avoid those right off the bat, get yourself an older dog. You know, you know, you get a dog that's 2 years old, 3 years old, maybe 7 or 8 years old, and you've still got a lot of time left, and a lot of time, all of those, you know, all of those behaviors are already done and gone at that point.
1: Yeah, I mean, we hear everything every day. Like, an older couple was in my lobby yesterday, and I was shocked because I knew this person, and they had come for one dog, and they ended up adopting a puppy. And I was like, you adopted a puppy? What? Like, I mean, everybody has their preference. Yep. Some want to start from puppy from scratch, and some want, like, that 2-3-year-old, like, pretty still like a clean slate in a way, but you know my heart, Andy. Like, yep. You give me a 7-year-old or a 9-year-old any day of the week. They are calm. They are well behaved. They just need a few weeks to settle into your schedule, and they are literal perfection. And we do have several seniors right now at the shelter. We have a dog named Midnight that I've been wanting to feature, but Midnight was with us as a puppy almost 10 years ago, and he just came back to us recently as almost a 10-year-old, and he's truly like this salt and pepper, distinguished old man now. Breaks my heart, but I know we'll take good care of him, and he will find that retirement home. He went with me to a senior facility this week to do a talk, so I took my senior boy to meet some seniors, and he loved all of them and hung out with us for like 2 hours, and he was just perfect. So don't forget about our seniors, because we do talk a lot about puppies and kittens.
0: I never forget, because I walk down the hall and see Max a couple of times an hour. He's just down in the other studio here.
1: My favorite.
0: 7:30.
1: Love you, Max.
0: And that is going to wrap up our report from Wood Humane Society. Robin, glad you're feeling better. I can tell in your voice that you are doing better than you were last week.
1: I know. You can't shut me up today.
0: That's okay. We love that. It is time for a look at what's happening in ABC Network News. We will talk to you again next week, okay?
1: You got it.
2: News. I'm Mike Dubusky. An unexpected drop in the labor market, with the economy losing 23,000 jobs in July, according to the latest federal report. ABC's Elizabeth Schulze.
3: This is job losses last month, and the expectation had been that we would see over 80,000 new jobs added. There are certain sectors where the jobs were lost by the biggest amounts: local government, education, retail, hotels, and food services. We did also see a drop in the participation rate, meaning fewer people were trying to find work.
2: That landmark social media case in New Mexico against Meta, which found the company liable for endangering children, has now resulted in another major fine for the company, a judge ordering Meta to pay an additional $567 million. And at least 6 people were killed in Bangkok, Thailand earlier today when a gunman opened fire at a school. Authorities say that suspect, who's believed to be a student at that school, was also killed. This is ABC News.
4: When a tiny puppy named Sled arrived at Wood's Humane Society, he was the smallest in his litter and facing a serious heart defect. 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
3: And once again, good morning and welcome to First Look, 734. Coming up in our next segment, we are going to check in with Pat and Vicki Mitchell from The Human Being. They're going to be part of the Big Mac and Cheese Festival coming up. That'll be happening right after sports here this morning. Right now, the news, traffic, and weather.
4: Good morning with your Central Coast headlines. I'm Ben Hayes. The Paso Robles City Council voted 3-2 at their meeting this week to approve an over $356,000 feasibility study examining possible crossings at Highway 46 East near the city's airport and industrial area. The Wallace Group study will compare possible undercrossings and bridges near Airport Road, Union Road, and Warrow Creek. Council members said identifying ways to pay for the planned Union Road overcrossing and interchange improvements, estimated to cost more than $150 million, remains a key next step. Reporter Phil Farrar says with mounting pressure in the race for California governor, Republican Steve Hilton is accusing his Democratic rival of ducking the debate stage.
5: Republican nominee Steve Hilton didn't hold back. He slammed Democrat Javier Becerra for failing to accept any debates. He said Becerra's an insult to California voters.
6: Here's the facts. We've been invited to 8 debates so far by TV organizations. I have accepted every single one. Becerra has accepted 0.
5: On Wednesday, Becerra cut short a news conference at the state capitol. When asked if he would take the stage with Hilton while walking away from reporters, he said,
7: We'll be doing a debate.
8: Yeah, we'll be doing lots of debates.
5: Hilton said, ready or not, the first debate is set for late September. I'm Phil Farrar.
4: 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You're up to date with your Central Coast headlines. I'm Ben Hayes.
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3: When it comes to traffic, we're going to find out what's going on with CHP Officer Rich Souza. He's standing by at the Caltrans Traffic Management Center. Good morning, Rich. How's it looking out there?
9: Hey, good morning, Eddie. Thank you. Highway 101 remains in good shape. Traffic is moving at the speed limit with no issues or heavy delays from North County down in Buellton. I believe Caltrans is going to have a couple crews setting up. There's going to be one in Guadalupe in Highway 1 from 12th Street to Main and then continuing down to Brown Road. And then they've been using one-way traffic all week, so expect the same today. And then on Highway 101 south of Buellton, They're going to have a

0: working just south of the 246, so just be careful passing through the area. Other than that, I think everyone's in pretty good shape. Obviously, I have to step away for some training later this morning, but I'll be back on Monday.
1: All right. Oh, that's right. You're done. This is your last one for today, aren't you?
0: Yeah, so these guys got to behave themselves for Mr. Morris.
1: Okay. Well, enjoy your training, okay?
0: Will do. Thanks a lot.
1: All right. We'll talk to you again tomorrow morning, bright and early. CHP Officer Rich Souza joins us every day to talk about what's going on in traffic. It is 7:38. The weather forecast today still calling for sunshine and blue skies. High temperatures going to be ranging from about 95 north of the grade to the South County inland valleys at 80 and 75 along the beaches. And currently in San Luis Obispo, we're at 63, the same in Paso. 64 for Atascadero, Templeton, and Santa Margarita. 60s, a whole bunch of 60s. You ready for this? 60 in Morro Bay, Cayucas, Los Osos, Avila, Arroyo Grande, Pismo Beach, and Grover Beach. Nipomo says 61, as does Santa Maria, and 63 already in Orchid. And that's where John Spencer is standing by today at Spencer's Fresh Markets. Good morning, sir. How are you doing?
2: Hey, I'm doing pretty good, Andy. I was listening to Mr. Hayes's news broadcast this morning. He was talking about the distillery trail there that's going on up North County, and I guess if you miss that, you can just come by Spencer's Fresh Markets, and or if you find something that you're fond of and you want to get the best prices in the area on it, you can come visit us. All the Tin City stuff, Rod and Hammer, and all the other ones, we carry them all.
1: Yeah, you do.
2: We were the original source for all these local distilleries outside the distilleries themselves.
1: So, right.
2: We've had a good variety of those for quite some time now, and they're all excellent.
1: Yeah, well, and I'm just sitting here looking. Right now, you've got the Tin City Premium Vodka and the Tin City Premium Gin on sale, and you've got all the Rod and Hammer Old Fashioned and California cocktails up there, too.
2: Yeah, they're all on our ad this week, and yeah. And we feature a variety of those local distilleries literally every week.
1: All right. Since we're down in that area on the ad, let's talk a little bit about Boar's Head, because you've got something that a Friar's deep-fried turkey breast. Is that
2: That is their newest variety, and they have come up with a process where they're deep-frying this is the first one. It's a turkey breast, a solid muscle turkey breast, and it is amazing. And they plan on expanding that line into the other varieties, you know, chickens, roast beef, and hams, and different things. So they're going to have a whole line. But this is the first one they've come out with, which is the turkey breast, and it has a great flavor.
1: Yeah, the Boar's Head deep-fried turkey breast. Now, with the Friars line, too, and the deep-frying, you're going to have to get me in touch with the Boar's Head people, because I want to call them and recommend that they do the bologna as well, because, you know, deep-fried bologna.
2: Oh, there you go.
1: Deep-fried bologna sandwich sounds pretty dang good.
2: It sounds absolutely excellent, that's for sure.
1: All right, let's talk about meat department, because you've got all kinds of stuff on sale for a really good barbecuing weekend.
2: Absolutely, and of course, let's start on the top of the heap there with the weekend approaching and wanting to enjoy something special and throw a couple steaks on the grill. Those boneless New Yorks, true New Yorks, been a classic premium steak, have been around for probably the existence of our country. You know, we're celebrating 250. New York steaks probably been around about that long, so. $12.99 a pound on those this week from Harris Ranch, so that's a great value on a classic premium steak. And one that I know I'm going to do this weekend that I've been talking about is combo up the fresh pork spare ribs at $3.99 and the fresh chicken drumsticks at only 99 cents a pound in my pellet smoker. Those are both going in there. And
1: wow.
2: We'll be able to have some of those around to munch on all weekend long.
1: See, and I swore when you started saying something, you're going for sure. I swore it was going to be the bone-in center cut pork chop, because you are the ultimate pork chop fan.
2: I absolutely love them. But the ribs and especially the chicken drums, I got a couple grandsons at the house right now, so they really, really enjoyed drums.
1: And yeah.
2: So they're always on me. Grandpa, bring home some chicken drumsticks.
1: Some chicken drumsticks. Now, I know for Michelle and I think we're going to pop a, because we're alone this weekend. The kids are going camping. So we're going to, I'll put a New York on one

0: enough of that this time of year. Everybody's enjoying, and what a great weekend is going to be to have a watermelon sliced up to enjoy.
1: Yep.
0: So can't go wrong with that.
1: It will for sure. And talking about putting that New York on the smoker, I've got to, my smoker's been down for a little bit. I got it fixed, and I want to refresh the pellets. Good time to remind people, you do have the red oak pellets, right?
0: Yes, we do. And they're on again, off again. They're tough to find sometimes, but right now we're sitting on some of those, so that's a good thing. Those are sure popular.
1: It makes a huge difference. All right, if you want more information, spencersfreshmarkets.com. You can also check out Facebook and Instagram, or you can swing by a store. John, where are we going to find you?
0: 3580 Yorker Road here in Santa Maria, and 2650 Main Street up at the Rock and Morro Bay.
1: And coming soon to the city of Lompoc.
0: The 19th.
1: The 19th will be the day. You're going to have grand opening and everything?
0: We will, but we will have a soft opening to, so we can get our feet under us.
1: That's always
0: and
1: a good
0: we'll
1: thing.
0: Then we'll have a grand opening. We're scheduled to do a grand opening on Labor Day weekend. We thought way we could give the values and stuff for Labor Day weekend for everybody up and down the coast and the other stores as well.
1: All right, sounds good. And then I also understand that you're going to be giving a workshop in the Santa Maria store on some plumbing and how to fix a fridge at 3 o'clock in the morning.
0: Oh gosh, yeah, that's one of my chores later on. 3 o'clock in the morning, my wife came in and said, "Oh, we got a leak in the refrigerator.
1: Oh,
0: where it hooks up to the wall." Okay.
1: So you got damp early in the morning. Well, have a good
0: got
1: one.
0: Got wet early in the morning.
1: And we will check in with you tomorrow. Oh, no,
0: yeah.
1: It's Friday. We'll check in with you Monday, okay?
0: You got it.
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3: Let's meet our Pet of the Week from County Animal Services. We'll have that chance to win the Lynn's gift card. We're going to talk with Rhonda O'Dell about antiques. 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
1: 747 here on First Look. It is Friday morning, August the 7th. We've got important stuff to talk about here today. Joining us on air this morning is a conversation I've been looking forward to because the 13th annual Mac and Cheese Festival is coming up, and we've been talking with all the contestants in the Mac and Cheese. We have a new contestant, and this is going to sound a little strange, but the human being who you know on the Central Coast for drinks and coffee is entering with a mac and cheese recipe. We have got Pat and Vicki Mitchell in with us. How are you guys doing today?
6: Great. Thanks for having us.
7: We're doing great.
1: Well, welcome back to the studios again. So first of all, let's remind everybody, Mac and Cheese Festival is coming up. It's September 19th, Avila Beach Golf Resort. 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
6: For the Mac and Cheese Fest.

0: Mac and Cheese Fest, yes. But it's your first time in the contest.
1: Yes.
0: So I normally we have drink vendors and we have mac and cheese vendors. Are you going to be doing some of both, or are you just going to concentrate on the mac and cheese?
2: We're going to be sampling our new mac and cheese, which is our basic mac and cheese, and then the customers are going to be able to choose from three different toppings that we have.
0: Oh, nice.
2: So we'll have a Santa Maria style tri-tip.
0: Okay.
2: We'll have a buffalo chicken. And then we'll have a bacon.
0: Ooh.
2: And so we make all those in our kitchens. And so it's going to be really interesting. And then besides that, we'll be handing out free samples of some of our drinks.
0: Okay, very good. Well, I will tell you right up front, I am a Human Bean fan. I go through either the Templeton or the Atascadero location on a daily basis. You have a drink called a Smash Melon that I am just absolutely in love with. It tastes great, and it gives me energy. It's got what? It's the Bright Energy is what your energy
1: yes.
0: drink is called?
1: So that's our proprietary energy drink. And the cool thing about it is the caffeine is all natural. So it comes from green coffee bean. So, so it's, sets us apart from other energy drinks, and it gives you a smoother, longer sustained energy boost, and you don't get that crash at the end.
0: Nice. So some of the other big brands I know I don't use for that exact
1: right.
0: reason.
1: Is exactly.
0: Because there's a big, I don't need wings because if that makes sense, because sometimes those aren't the healthiest choices. So the Bright Energy is a healthy choice then.
1: Yes, it is.
0: Well, the Smash Melon is delicious. A large one almost daily, and I love going through your stores. So let's get back to the mac and cheese. So mac and cheese for Human Being is not a new thing, is that? Or is it brand new?
2: It is a new thing
0: oh,
2: for
0: it is.
2: Us.
0: Okay.
2: So we've been expanding our food line. Mm-hmm. We're unusual compared to the other drive-through coffee shops around in that we have a lot of food offerings. So we started out 3 or 4 years ago offering quite a few breakfast items, and now we're expanding into the lunch and afternoon snack area.
0: Nice. So with fall, you've got some new products coming up too. You want to tell me a little bit about what's happening here? This starts what, August 16th?
1: On August 16th, Sunday, August 16th, we're going to be kind of all about fall. And so we're introducing our snack menu at that time, and that's going to be when we introduce our mac and cheese. You can get the classic and then either stay with the classic, or you can add one of the optional toppings that Pat had talked about.
0: Right.
1: And then we also have a full fall lineup of drinks, some of which are our own creation, our Central Cali location specialty drinks, as well as the ones that corporate has introduced.
0: Okay. Well, now let's talk more about your food for a second here. So you were talking bacon, tri-tip. I think the buffalo chicken would have to be my first go, because that sounds really good.
2: It's a good one.
0: Now, you mentioned the kitchen. So is there a kitchen in each one of those locations that you have set up?
2: We have a kitchen set up in the Atascadero facility. And so we make the basic products and then distribute them out to the others.
0: Out to the other locations.
2: Yes.
0: And I'm sure it's
2: going
0: to be
2: that way
0: excellent.
2: We have a very good quality control on it.
0: So mac and cheese is going to become a daily thing as of August 16th. I'm excited about that. My granddaughters are as well. I notice here on the information sheet, you've got some other food offerings you're going to be prepping too.
1: Yeah, we do. So we're going to have some pretzel rolls, and they come with a jalapeno cheese dip. And some tornados. We've got a pepperoni, which is pepperoni and cheese, and then a jalapeno, which is a jack cheese and jalapeno, and they are delicious, a nice snack for the afternoon.
0: Okay.
1: A Belgian waffle for your sweet tooth. It's got some crystallized sugar on it.
0: Ooh.
1: And an apple maple muffin top.
0: Oh, the muffin tops are really popular.
1: Yeah,
0: aren't they
1: are.
0: Yeah,
1: very.
0: People like that muffin. And I'm a muffin bottom fan, too. So if anybody out there is getting regular muffins, I'll take all the bottoms. But the muffin tops have been very, very popular. How about your drinks? You said you have some special fall drinks coming out.
1: We do. So we actually put together our baristas come up with some creations here in Central California. And so our specialties are, we've got a Harvest Cold Brew. We have a Summer's End, which is a lime bright with some blackberry, peach, and orange, and dressed up with a little bit of glitter. An Autumn Orchard, which is an original bright with green apple, raspberry, and pomegranate. We've got a fireside mocha, which is an English toffee and toasted marshmallow mocha with whipped cream and mini marshmallow topping.
0: I'm guessing that one's not a fat-free sugar free.
1: It is not.
0: Okay. That's okay. It still sounds delicious.
1: We've got a falling for chai for those that like chai. Uh-huh. It's a maple chai with pumpkin cold foam and cinnamon sprinkles. And then a pumpkin cookie crunch matcha, which is a pumpkin matcha with shortbread cold foam, pumpkin drizzle, and a cookie crumble topping.
0: I have to admit, I have not tried the matcha stuff yet. I haven't tried matcha anyplace. Does it live up to the reputation?
1: Oh, absolutely. We've got a really good matcha.
0: Okay. So now let's talk more about human beings. So I know you've got locations, 9 locations total, right, Pat?
2: Yes, that's correct.
0: Did you start here on the Central Coast and then move over to the Central Valley, or did you start in the Central Valley and then come over here to the coast?
2: Actually, we started on the coast. So our first store was at Tascadero, and then just a few weeks later, we opened up Morro Bay.
0: Okay.
2: And then I guess 6 or 8 months later, Templeton.
0: Templeton came after that.
2: Yes.
0: Templeton is in right next door to Trader Joe's, correct?
2: Yes.
0: And Atascadero, I don't know the best way to put it. It's just around the corner from the 7-Eleven.
2: Yeah, it's very close. We could throw a stone and hit the 7-Eleven.
0: just off the corner of curb rail there. You can't miss it.
2: Yes.
0: And then I'm not familiar with the Morro Bay location at all. Where's
2: it's
0: that?
2: It's right on Morro Bay Boulevard, so it's straight across from the police station, if you know where that is.
0: Unfortunately, I do.
2: That's another story.
0: Yeah, that's a whole other story. So those are the 3 locations here on the Central Coast. And then you mentioned that you had a bunch of them in Tulare that you got all at once.
2: We have 5 of them in Tulare County. So we have 2 in Porterville, 2 in Visalia, and 1 in Tulare. And then we also have a store in Clovis on Shaw Avenue.
0: Got it. Now, I was there, and I can't remember, my timelines are off. I was there when the Atascadero store came in. And is that standard that you get a store that looks like it's ready to pick up with a crane and set down? Because I was following the semi-truck that had a human being. It just looked like it was ready to go. Is that the way they set
2: those
0: up?
2: Well, it's a combination. You can either get them pre-built like that, or you can do a stick build. And so about half of our stores are prefab. And they were all manufactured in Medford, Oregon.
0: Right.
2: So they had a long trip before they got here.
0: Well, and it was kind of cool watching them come in. I think everybody got excited. We got a good coffee place coming in.
2: They come in 3 pieces. So there's the basic structure on the ground, and there's 2 pieces that go up on top of it. So it's kind of cool. I mean, you see this whole thing go together in one day.
0: Yeah, it was, like I said, I was following the semi down the road as it made its way to Atascadero. So I want to talk about your staff for a little bit, because the one thing I noticed on social media, which is where everybody complains, you guys don't get the complaints. Everybody talks about, I went through human being and they were so nice and so gracious. Is that something you did on purpose?
1: It is. We really stress customer service at our stores, and I think we do a really good job. We get a lot of compliments on our baristas and how friendly they are.
0: They are.
1: Yeah. Really? So that's a big focus for us.
0: Really good. How did the coffee bean come about? Is that something that was a human bean thing ahead of time, and you pick up that tradition?
1: Our bean on top?
0: Yes.
1: So that's considered the bean on top, the service, which is kind of the extra touch that you get. And yes, that's part of the corporate human bean program.
0: Yeah. You must go through coffee bean bags of coffee beans left and right, because every cup of coffee, in fact, I think my watermelon smash.
1: Yeah, any drink comes with
0: A chocolate covered coffee bean on top.
1: Exactly.
0: So it's that little extra zip.
1: And you can buy those separately if you'd like.
0: Oh, you can?
1: You can.
2: Yeah, we have people that buy bags and bags of them.
1: Of the beans. Because they're very addicting.
0: They are. And, you know, it gives you that little zip. Anything else that I haven't asked yet that you want to make sure we talk about?
2: Yeah, one of the things that we really concentrate on are our burritos.
0: Ooh.
2: So we have breakfast burritos, and we've had those for 3 years now. And now we've just introduced lunch burritos.
0: Okay.
2: And so we're really excited about those. We think they're really good.
0: We've talked
2: too
0: about...
2: Too bad there's not a burrito festival.
0: There's tamale festival. You may have to work on that. Atascadero, Morro Bay, and in Templeton, we haven't talked about hours. What time of the day do you open, and how late do you open most days?
1: 6 to 6.
0: 6 to 6, okay.
1: Mm-hmm. For most locations.
0: And then I notice you've also got some other things coming up. You've got a St. Jude Give Back Day. You've got some pup cups going out on National Dog Day. Tell me about some of the other things you're working on.
1: So we are really involved with our communities. We have done a lot of events in the past. We're kind of making the switch this year and doing a little bit more focused events at our stores with a lot of giveaways. We do have a Pup Cup charm that's coming up on giveaway on August the 26th. So the first 50 people that come in to claim one for their pup. It's a really cute charm. And then September 12th, we've got a plushie duck backpack purse charm.
0: Okay.
1: Which is kind of to reward everybody for surviving that first month back to school. And then event-wise, for a give-back day, St. Jude is our next one. And $1 from every drink sold will be donated to St. Jude Children's Research Hospital to support children with life-threatening diseases. And that's something we do every year. We have four major give-backs that we do. So we do the food drive give-back, we do the St. Jude, we do Coffee for a Cure, and then Earth Day.
0: Nice. Now, we started talking a little bit about your staff. Is the crew excited for the Mac and Cheese Fest? Are they excited to go out and be a part of that?
1: Oh, yeah.
0: And it's going to be your normal baristas and things?
1: Yes, it will.
0: So mm-hmm. The same kind of service that we get every day at the drive-thru, we're gonna experience at the Mac and Cheese Festival.
1: Absolutely.
0: As well.
1: And our chef's going to be out there with the mac and cheese and making that and serving it up.
0: All right. And so, again, you got an optional topping. You can have bacon, tri-tip, or buffalo chicken. See, the buffalo chicken is, when are these going to be in the locations?
1: August 16th.
0: August 16th. Okay, because I'm going to be swinging by for some buffalo chicken mac and cheese. There is no doubt. All right. And, again, anything else I haven't asked that you want to make sure people know about the human being?
1: No, just
2: come
1: one.
2: Come by and see us.
1: Yeah.
2: We have a lot to offer.
0: Oh, you
2: we're
0: know.
2: We're not just that little drive-through coffee shop.
0: No, you do. You do indeed. Whether if you're looking for something cold, something with some zip to it, something hot to get your day started, the human being is going to get you all covered. We've been talking with Pat and Vicki Mitchell, who are the owners of the human being, not only here on the Central Coast, but in the Valley as well. And just a quick note, I love the fact that you started here and then branched out over there.
3: General!
4: This is not a referendum on President Trump. It is a decision regarding Mr. Blanche in very specific circumstances. All considered, I will vote for Mr. Blanche.
3: Cassidy's vote means that Blanche is very likely to be narrowly confirmed by the Senate. Earlier today, Alaska Republican Lisa Murkowski said she was opposed to confirming Blanche, joining fellow Republican Susan Collins. The economy lost 23,000 jobs in July, according to the latest federal report. That is not the direction that experts were expecting the labor market to go, with most anticipating an increase of more than 80,000 jobs. ABC's Elizabeth Schulze.
5: I just got off the phone with a financial analyst who said, we don't want to see a slowdown in the economy. You don't want to see negative job growth in any month. But this doesn't change in the big picture the trend that we've seen a pretty solid job market, slower but not totally negative, and something that, you know, they're going to have to look to see if this is the beginning of a trend or if there may be some quirks in the data here.
3: The unemployment rate is 4.1%. An appeals court has ordered a halt to the construction of the White House ballroom. It says President Trump must first seek approval from Congress on that project. Parts of the Southwest are dealing with historic drought conditions and triple-digit temperatures today.
6: Lake Mead has hit their record low. That is that big reservoir outside of Las Vegas, something that we have not seen. I was there back in 2022 when it happened last, but now we've gone even lower. They're also in Las Vegas at an extreme heat warning for the ninth day in a row. That will dry things out even more. We're going to stay with those warnings all the way through Sunday, at least. The heat advisories go up to Boise. Salt Lake City goes to 102 today, Palm Springs 109, and Phoenix 112. You better just get used to it.
3: ABC News Chief Meteorologist Ginger Z there. Meanwhile, parts of the Northeast are bracing for severe storms later today. 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
2: A new government report has found that Elon Musk's Department of Government Efficiency, or DOGE, vastly inflated how much money it claimed to save taxpayers in the early months of President Trump's second term. ABC's Jay O'Brien reports from Washington.
3: The review from the Government Accountability Office, a nonpartisan independent agency that produces reports for Congress, found that DOGE's claim, it was emblazoned on their website, that it saved $110 billion in taxpayer

0: money largely couldn't be verified and said Doge was not transparent about where that number came from.
1: The Government Accountability Office found that Doge couldn't provide information for 96% of purported savings from canceled federal contracts. A growing list of restaurant chains are pulling jalapenos linked to salmonella from their menus. Salad chain Sweetgreen joining Chipotle and Qdoba, saying that they proactively removed the tainted peppers. More from ABC's Lara Spencer.
2: FDA tracing the outbreak that has sickened 375 people across 27 states to jalapenos from Mexico, supplied by Coast Citrus Distributors, which sent the jalapenos to restaurants and food service companies nationwide, but not to grocery stores.
1: And L.A. County health officials say a person infected with measles visited Universal Studios Hollywood on July 26th, potentially exposing others to the virus. Officials say people who've been vaccinated against that virus are likely protected. I'm Mike Dubusky, ABC News.
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5: I know. 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Wait, what did you say, John?
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5: Pi Day?
4: Exactly. Every Friday is Pi Day. We work hard all week and deserve a scrumptious piece of Lynn's pie. 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I've worked hard, and I deserve it.
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4: There you go again. 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Mm-mm. 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
5: 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Now who's exaggerating?
4: Oh, okay. The planet.
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9: Once again, good morning and welcome to First Look. It is 8:06. It's Friday, August 7th. Hope your day is going swimmingly today. CHP Officer Rich Souza is off for the rest of the day. That means I've got your traffic coming up pretty soon. And Ben Hayes is here to start us off with looking weather.
10: Good morning with your Central Coast headlines. I'm Ben Hayes. The body of Chad Corpus, a Templeton man who disappeared in June, has been identified after being discovered along Highway 101 last week. KSBY reports, according to the California Highway Patrol, on July 31st, authorities received a call from Caltrans personnel regarding a possible body on the west shoulder of the highway near Vineyard Road. CHP Templeton area personnel arrived on scene to find the body of a man lying face down on the dirt shoulder. Corpus was last seen June 16th walking away from his home in Templeton. At the time, investigators believe he may have been going through a mental health crisis. A San Luis Obispo man is facing multiple felony charges after police say he threatened his girlfriend, officers, and neighbors during a domestic violence incident yesterday. Officers responded to a home on Homestead Place just after noon after a woman reported her boyfriend, 39-year-old Omar Gutierrez, threatened to harm her. Police say Gutierrez also had access to several firearms. After about 30 minutes, Gutierrez surrendered peacefully. Police later recovered a handgun from the home. During a press conference at the fire station, it was announced that $935,000 would be awarded to the Cambria Fire Department to purchase a new Type 1 fire engine. 19th District of California Representative Jimmy Panetta, who secured the funding, was also in attendance and toured the fire station. And the United Way of San Luis Obispo is kicking off its 18th annual Stuff the Bus Back to School Drive, taking place today through Sunday. Community members can drop off school supplies or even donate online. Drop-off locations include the Atascadero State Hospital and Staples, also the Paso Robles Walmart, and in San Luis Obispo at Target

0: and staples. You're up to date with a check on local news with your Central Coast headlines. I'm Ben Hayes.
1: Ben, thank you very much and good morning. It is 8:08 here on First Look.
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1: And again, CHP Officer Rich Souza had to head out for some training today. So you've got yours truly with a look at what's happening in your traffic. It looks like we've got a couple incidents. There is an animal hazard. Doesn't tell me what it is, but it's at Highway 41 and Amber Hills Way. This is going to be in between, it's out near Creston. Out on Highway 41 near Creston. As we move southward, 101 still looking pretty good. Highway 135 at the Clark Avenue off-ramp. I got a lane closed there for some construction. And then also some construction down between Lompoc and Solvang on Highway 246. Other than that, no accidents or incidents to report to you along the 101. So you got a pretty good drive to work today. Weather-wise, it looks like mostly sunny throughout the day. Officially, the forecast called for partly cloudy. There's still a little bit of a marine layer. This is my lean back dive. That marine layer has still got some clouds in the South County. And the North County clearing off a little bit earlier. High temps north of the grade at about 95 today. 80 for the inland valleys in the South County. 75 at the beaches today. 63 right now for Santa Maria and Orchid. Napomo at 63 as well. 61 in Grover Beach, Pismo Beach, Aurora Grande, and Avila. 62 for Los Osos. 60 in Morro Bay and Cayucas. And then 66s straight across the board along the 101 for Paso, Atascadero, Templeton, and Margarita. San Luis Obispo this hour checks in at 65.
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1: Good morning and welcome to First Look. Our poll of the day today. going to be up here shortly, just putting the finishing touches on it. I have to put a couple of more of the responses in, and then I'll hit go, and it'll be up on the website and on the app if you would like to take the poll. There was a story I was reading earlier today about how many young folks are starting to learn a second skill, just in case the job that they have chosen does not work out and they need to go in a different direction. And it got me to thinking about all the different types of jobs. And that's one of the things I need to fix. I want to figure out how to word it here. How many different job types have you had in your lifetime? I got to thinking back, you know, everything from starting off out of high school, working in retail, you know, an auto parts store and hardware stores and things like that. And then a little bit of time in the fast food industry. Of course, radio. Spent some time as a wrangler on a dude ranch. I've worked here in town at a guitar shop, a music shop, selling guitars and repairing guitars and instruments. And I started thinking about all the different jobs I've had over the years, you know, and add to that for me a bunch of different ones, including radio. Radio, of course, has been the one I think that's been with me the longest. How about you? How many different job types have you had in your life? Would it be 1 to 5, 5 to 10, or 10 plus? And I know some people that, you know, they got out of college, they went through high school, went to college, got out of college, became an engineer, and were an been that all the way through. Doctor, dentist, plumber, electrician, you know, they've been with one career their whole lives. And that's, you know, that's pretty admirable too. But how many of you had? How many different careers? Well, it's not really career if you stop doing it, right? How many different job types have you had? That'll be our poll of the day. It will be up within the next 5 minutes, and you'll have a chance to take that poll again at 920kvec.com or on the KVEC app. It is that time of the week we get to find out what's going on at ECHO, the El Camino Homeless Organization. The CEO and president is Wendy Lewis, and she comes in almost every week. How are you?
9: I'm doing great. How are you, Andy?
1: I'm doing good. We got you a couple of weeks in a row. We always like that.
9: Yeah, it's always fun. And you're such a great partner because you make it as convenient for us as possible. And sometimes in the work we do, something gets kind of throws our schedule off, and you're so accommodating when we need to wiggle around.
1: I'm glad that never happens to me.
9: Oh, it doesn't. Your listeners must not know that sometimes you wiggle things as well and move things around. But that's just the life we live, right?
1: It is. There's always something going on, and sometimes the puzzle pieces fit together a little differently than they normally do. Hey, I want to say congratulations, because I saw that you had a sheet drive. Is that the right way to put it?
9: Yeah. So we've talked a lot about the Blake Co. Family Resource Center that we're bringing online, which is this dedicated family wing for families to have their own rooms in the new wing and just provide services in an even better way. And as we get close to the finish line, we're really getting close. The beds are coming in soon. And for those beds, we wanted to do something special for the kids that are currently with us that will be moving into those new spaces and new beds. And so we asked all of them, you know, what's your favorite character? What do you want your sheets to be? And right. So they gave us a list. We literally posted on our social media channels, Facebook and Instagram. And by the next morning, all of the kids have the sheets that they wanted. It was
1: wow.
9: It was so sweet to see how much the community wants to help. And so we are having a lot of different things that we're finding that, oh gosh, let's do something like this. So definitely if the community wants to be involved in any way, they can follow us on social media. They can check out on our echoshelter.org on our website and just see these different things from, you know, wonderful things like sheets to even bigger things like beds, or even right now we're trying to find some canvas artwork so that way we can have, you know, a nice visual throughout the family wing. And so we'll be doing a drive with different opportunities for people to maybe say, oh, I want to get that picture of Morro Bay Rock and add that beauty of nature to the shelter. And so keep looking for that, and we're just getting so excited.
1: Okay, I'm going to ask an old guy question here. With the kids that are going to be there, I know that you're going to have places for them to watch a little TV now and then. Is Echo set up to handle the streaming, or do you need some DVD players and some kids' DVDs?
9: We actually do have an ability. I forget which platform, but we
1: Netflix
9: get we
1: Hulu
9: get one of we get one get... of those, and we make sure it's family friendly, kid friendly. But we do really have put a lot of thought into some special spaces for not only the families but the kids as well. Just this week we had a wonderful past board chair, Greer Woodruff. She is a design person who does like house staging and gets people's houses looking
1: really good at it.
9: She's really good, and she's got a big heart, and

0: she just said, how can I help? And I said, you have a talent that none of us on the team, or at least myself, does not have. Can you look at some spaces we want and help make them special? And the kids, children's creativity room, oh my gosh, she put so much love into it. And so picture a room where kids come in, they want to kind of grab a book off of Bella's bookshelf, and that was made possible by some friends where they curated an incredible bookshelf in honor of their niece. And the thing with the bookshelf that they said is that the only thing they require is that there's no rules. So there's no rules. If a kid wants to grab a book and never bring it back, totally fine. If it's a little one and all of a sudden they take the marker to the book, they don't care. They want the kids to have that opportunity to experience literature and books. And the beauty of that is they really thought about the people and the kids were serving. And so really picked books that really would speak to the kids were serving. So not necessarily talking about the mansion, you know, or this elaborate life. It's like, this is life and how can I navigate through it? And right. Oh my gosh, looking at the books, I can't wait to people to see it. And then we took the book jackets, and this incredible donor took that and made artwork. So in the children's creativity room, there's book jackets on the wall, and there's little tiny, little seats that you can make into different shapes and, you know, make a round place to sit on, or you can even throw it on the wall if you want because it's squishy and soft. So it's just special, special touches. And a little table where if you know, their parents are with a case manager, and that happens to be the best space. The kids can be sitting at these little blocks and coloring or reading, so the parents are able to really focus on what they need to, knowing their kids are safe but enjoying themselves right in that space.
1: Now, let's interject here, too, because if somebody wants to see that, is the ribbon cutting going to be a place where people can come by and take a little tour at the same
0: time?
1: They
0: are. So we're expecting a wonderful big turnout for that ribbon cutting, and so we will have an ability to sign up for a tour, and then several of us on the team will take people in about a 15-minute tour and just take small groups throughout. Right. To show. It'll be really focused this time on the family wing, which is the first floor. Upstairs, we're still putting some magic upstairs. So we're going to, for this, really focus on the first floor. So yeah, ribbon cutting. I cannot wait for you to be there. For
1: August 13th, yep.
0: Yeah, 10 o'clock. We actually had someone drive in a little early, thinking it was early, but it's want to definitely say it's August 13th, Thursday at 10 o'clock.
1: Let's talk numbers, because I know numbers are up from the last time we talked. We were over 200 last time.
0: Yeah, that was so exciting last time I was in, and we were able to share that it was 205. And in just a short week, we are at 215 individuals or children either housed through our shelter and outreach program or kept in housing through our homeless prevention. So the numbers, right, they keep growing, which is a good thing.
1: It is.
0: But each one of those is someone's life that is now in a much better path. And again, since they've done all the hard work with our support, that housing, they stay housing. 90% through our programs stay housed. 60% have the chance when they come in the program to get housing. And so we've talked that if people really want to be part of really making a difference, you know, ECHO is a place. I know you're one of our biggest supporters. It really is. Once you learn about the different pieces and how much we care, but actually the outcomes, which is people getting housed, it's a pretty great place to either volunteer, donate, or get involved with.
1: It is. And those numbers, I hope that you and the staff are ready, because, you know, once that family wing opens up, they could double.
0: It's going to, because again, we're opening up 30 more beds, and each bed gives an ability for someone to, you know, be stable, be safe, but also an ability to someone really to transform their lives. And so we will probably be asking for help more than ever, because we have to keep all of this going. But it's been really amazing to see all the different community members get involved and really be inspired by these times we're on air with you, or driving by the building and going, what is that? What's going on?
1: Yeah. Well, and speaking of which, if you go to the Facebook page, the cover page or the cover picture on the Echo Facebook page is the new building. It looks really good. I can't wait to come see it.
0: Oh, I can't wait for you to see it. It really is just looking great. And, you know, Specialty Construction, Rudy and his team, and Nick, he's been with us for about 10 months. He's our day-to-day guy the construction guy. He has had so much pride and ownership that just this week he had his family by to see. Yeah. And it was so neat to see him kind of showing his pride through the work that he helped with.
1: I think on that ribbon cutting, there may be a tear or two that shed from people that are pretty happy about what's going on there.
0: I think so. And we do have one of someone who's been helped with the program, and she's going to share a few words. And I have a feeling there's going to be a lot of tears when she shares.
1: I can't wait. Your success story this last week had to do with almost a different program. It was your workforce development program.
0: It really was. And so over Echo's evolution, we've had really amazing partners, and Must Charities has definitely been one of them. They did a pretty significant gift about 5 years ago to really help Echo really kind of create infrastructure to do more. And as you see with our growth, it's working. This particular program is our kitchen workforce development. And it not only gave us the ability in Atascadero to transform our kitchen into a beautiful commercial kitchen, a space where we were proud to welcome our guests for dinner and our residents to stay with us, but it also gave us the ability to hire Aaron, our workforce development kitchen manager. And he has such heart for the work and heart for the people we serve. And so Mike's story is Mike's still with us as a resident. He's still in the shelter 90-day program, but he just graduated from the workforce development program, and he's so proud. He got his ServSafe certificate, so he's able to do one of those important steps that people have to take in order to get back into housing, and that's employment.
1: And so it looks like he is doing very, very well. I'm just trying to read down through here as you're talking, too.
0: You get kind of sucked in when you start reading this.
1: I start reading, and I got to remember, okay, wait, I'm talking to Wendy on the air here.
0: Yeah, and all you have to do, if you go on our Facebook or our Instagram, you really do. It's hard not to keep reading and see, you know, the smiles of the people. And just, if you see Mike's picture, it's just proud. You just screams, I'm proud. I feel good about this certificate. And again, employment is such a key part in some people's journeys. Not everybody needs to re-engage with workforce, right? We might have a fragile senior that we have a different path and a different case plan for that person. But, you know, this is an ability to help people gain skills and become employed in the restaurant industry, which really needs that support.
1: Well, and what got me sucked in was it says, here's Mike has a steady job, a home, or had a steady job, a home, and the stability that many of us hope for. And then the company he worked for closed, and then suddenly, pretty soon, sleeping in a car.
0: Yep. It's that one emergency, that one change in, you know, you didn't know your owner of the business is closing, and all of a sudden your life changes. And so that's where Echo becomes that safety net and that ability for someone to have a place who might not have a friend or a family. You know, there's some of us have that ability to reach out to someone in our circle, but not everybody has that.
1: Yeah. Although everybody has their community they live in. And around here, that's a good thing, because our communities are filled with people who want to step up and help.
0: It really is. Look at that, the sheet drive. All we had to do was put out all these, you know, wishes for Minnie Mouse or dinosaurs, and I mean, they were gone. We had even people say, oh, the dinosaurs are gone, that's what I wanted. And they were like, okay, there's another one over here. It's going to be really fun to welcome people in to really see. Families won't have been moved in yet, so we give them the space for the people to see, working on moving families in probably a short few weeks.
1: All right. And any other community members you wanted to say thank you to? I know there's a lot of specific people that work with you.
0: There's just been so many different people from different different levels of giving. Like we are doing so wonderful with our Hope and Home campaign, and we're very close to the finish line. Just working with people like Greer that I mentioned, right? And we mentioned Idlers several times, but every time I go into the Idler's Home Family Laundry Center, I get so excited for the people in our outreach programs to be able to come and do laundry when they didn't have access before. I think we've mentioned Rainscape, right? Yep. They came in and really kept us on track of timing to make sure we're on track and the landscape looks beautiful. So yeah, it's just been really fun to see humanity and all these wonderful people coming together to support this family wing.
1: I'll bet it has. All right. We've been talking once again with Wendy Lewis. She is the CEO and president of Echo. Don't forget the 13th. I remind myself as much as anybody else there. We want to see you at the ribbon cutting.
0: Yeah. Is it okay if I tell your listeners and I have to text Andy the night before just to make sure?
1: Yeah, just to make sure because everything gets hectic sometimes. So I want to make sure I am there and giving you exactly what we can so everybody is heard. Yeah,
0: you've got a lot on your plate, Andy. I get that hecticness. So yep. I can't wait to see you there and the community. It's going to be a really special day.
1: It is going to be good. Wendy, thanks for stopping by. We'll talk to you again soon, okay?
0: As always.
1: It is 8:28 here on First Look. Love talking to the folks from Echo and all the great works they do. And we've got one more segment left here today. Still to come this morning, we've got our week-ending happy hour. Been putting all the happy hour stories from during the week together. Picked out one that is definitely my favorite, and we'll share that with you. The poll of the day is up as well. You can take that poll right now at 920kvc.com or on the KVEC app. Got it worded the way I was looking for finally here. Want to find out how many different kinds of jobs have you had in your lifetime? How many different kinds of jobs have you had in your lifetime? 1 to 2, I found my lane early. 3 to 5, I've moved around a little. 6 to 10, I've done a little bit of everything. And more than 10, my resume needs chapters. I like that answer, and that's the one I think that is the one I'm going to click because I'm sure I've had more than 10 different types of jobs over the years. How about you? And just go as far as you can with your memory. I mean, if you missed one that you had in high school or mowing lawns as a junior high kid, I don't know if we'd take that as your job or not, but whatever you feel you want to put in, you can put in. And that is that'll be our poll of the day. It's up all weekend long. We'll talk about the results on Monday morning. And today, by the way, Friday, August the 7th, and it was on this date in 1909, a 22-year-old New Jersey housewife named Alice Ramsey rolled into San Francisco behind the wheel of a green Maxwell touring car. The crowd went wild. She had left Manhattan 59 days earlier with 3 friends. Nobody could drive. They covered 3,800 miles of mostly unpaved road. She was the first woman to drive across the country. She fixed her own flat tires, dodged a sheriff's posse along the way. The San Francisco Chronicle practically swooned over her arrival, and Ramsey kept right on driving across the country more than 30 more times before she lost count. Turns out the open road doesn't care what your gender is. That's a good thing. And that's a look at this day in history.
2: ABC News, I'm Mike Dabosky. Moments ago on the Senate floor.
3: All considered, I will vote for Mr. Blanche. I'll be criticized for this vote. What's new?
2: Louisiana Senator Bill Cassidy saying he will vote to confirm Todd Blanche as the Attorney General. Blanche's path to becoming full AG narrowed earlier today after Lisa Murkowski announced she would not support him. According to today's report from the Bureau of Labor Statistics, the U.S. labor market lost 23,000 jobs in the month of July. KPMG chief economist and managing director Diane Swonk says it all makes the Fed's job more complicated.
4: This doesn't take a rate hike off the table in the month of September, but it makes it much more fraught with risks now to the labor market if inflation remains persistent.
2: And an appeals court has ruled President Trump needs congressional approval to continue his White House ballroom project and has ordered construction halted. This is ABC News.
5: When a tiny puppy named Sled arrived at Woods Humane Society, he was the smallest in his litter and facing a serious heart defect. 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

0: Now, once again, good morning. Welcome to First Look. Hope your day is going well. It is 8:34, Friday morning, August 7th. We've got one more segment left to go, a quick look at sports, and then our week-ending happy hour, the great big finale coming up. First, though, local news, traffic, and weather.
1: Good morning, Whittier's Central Coast headlines. I'm Ben Hayes. The Paso Robles City Council voted 3-2 at their meeting this week to approve an over $356,000 feasibility study examining possible crossings at Highway 46 East near the city's airport and industrial area. The Wallace Group study will compare possible undercrossings and bridges near Airport Road, Union Road, and Warrawarro Creek. Council members said identifying ways to pay for the planned Union Road overcrossing and interchange improvements, estimated to cost more than $150 million, remains a key next step. Reporter Phil Farrar says with mounting pressure in the race for California governor, Republican Steve Hilton is accusing his Democratic rival of ducking the debate stage.
2: Republican nominee Steve Hilton didn't hold back. He slammed Democrat Javier Becerra for failing to accept any debates. He said Becerra's an insult to California voters.
3: Here's the facts. We've been invited to 8 debates so far by TV organizations. I have accepted every single one. Becerra has accepted zero.
2: On Wednesday, Becerra cut short a news conference at the state capitol. When asked if he would take the stage with Hilton while walking away from reporters, he said,
4: "Yeah, we'll be doing a debate.
5: Yeah, we'll be doing lots of debates."
2: Hilton said, ready or not, the first debate is set for late September. I'm Phil Farrar.
1: The Bearcat football fundraiser dinner and auction will support the Paso Robles High School football team. 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And the annual Paso Robles Distillery Trail Weekend begins today through Sunday, offering 3 days of tastings, tours, live music, and more. 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You're up to date with your Central Coast headlines. I'm Ben Hayes.
0: All right, Ben. Thank you very much, and good morning. It is 8:36.
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0: And let's find out what's going on in traffic. To do that, we normally check in with CHP Officer Rich Souza. He is out for training for this final time this morning. That means I'll take a look at what's going on. We have a little bit of maintenance happening here and there, and that's it. It looks like, there is a traffic collision now. Winchester Canyon Road off-ramp there. That is going to be well to the south of us. Actually, it's way to the south. I didn't zoom in enough. That's down in the Goleta area. You don't have to worry too much about that one. If you're heading to Santa Barbara, it may slow you down a little bit. Other than that, Paso down through Solvang looking pretty good on the 101 today. Your weather forecast says highs near 80 degrees for San Luis and the inland valleys south of the grade. 75 at the Beachell areas today. And in the North County, highs near 95 degrees. Our current temperatures here on the Central Coast include 66 for San Luis, 69 in Paso, Atascadero, Templeton, and Santa Margarita, 64 in Morro Bay, 62 in Cayucas, back to 63 for Los Osos, Avila, Arroyo Grande, and Pismo, 66 in Grover Beach, 64 for Napomo, and 62 in both Santa Maria and Orchid this hour.
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6: Well, once again, good morning and welcome to First Look. It's time for a look at what's going on in sports. It was on this date, Friday, August 7th, that the Orlando Magic signed NBA number one draft pick, Shaquille O'Neal, and a legend was started. 1992 was the year. 1992 for that one. Also in hoops, collectibles floating around in the world of collectibles is a one-of-one numbered rookie debut patch autograph card of Cooper Flagg. He was the number one pick of the Dallas Mavericks last year. Mavericks want this card. They're offering a bounty to the lucky fan who unpacks it. So it's a one-of-a-kind debut autograph card of Cooper Flagg. If you get it, the team is willing to give you two Mavericks season lower-level tickets for 32 years. Wow. A signed game-worn Flag rookie jersey. A post-game photo with Cooper Flag. A private shoot with the Rookie of the Year trophy, which Flag won last season, as well as the Larry O'Brien trophy. A VIP tour of the practice facility in Dallas, including a team meet-and-greet. And a private basketball experience for up to 10 guests at American Airlines Center, and an all-expense-paid trip to Boston to see the Mavs take on the Celtics. They want that card pretty bad, don't they? Again, it's a one-of-a-kind. If you happen to open up some of the basketball cards and you get that one-of-one, it's a numbered rookie debut patch autograph card of Cooper Flagg. Well, in the NFL, it seems like Aaron Donald's return is back on track. The 10-time Pro Bowler, 3-time Defensive Player of the Year, retired after the 2023 season, but started dropping hints he was thinking about a comeback early this summer after the Rams traded for 2-time Defensive Player of the Year Myles Garrett. So the Donald completed a tryout with the Rams while defense coordinator Chris Shula has been practically drooling about getting him back again and pairing him with Myles Garrett this year. They said, "We're building our defense step by step. If he decides to come, whenever that is, it's not going to affect exactly how we're doing

All righty. Now, some of these here you will have heard before because we take all the happy hour stories from all week long, and that is kind of how we wrap up the show. It's one of my favorite parts of the week. This is one happened. In fact, it just happened right up the coast from us, and it's something else. A 16-year-old kid named Ryder Williams, it's his very first summer as a lifeguard, is at Seabright Beach in Santa Cruz when a sneaker wave comes out of nowhere and flattens a 10-year-old boy, drags him back out of the surf and or into the surf. Ryder took off running. No hesitation. A photographer happened to be nearby, caught the whole thing on video. He said he's never seen anything like it. Wave after wave pounding this kid, 8, 10 feet high, one right after another. Ryder ducks under the water, grabs on. He just will not let go. All the pictures I've seen online have just got him there hugging this kid. He said afterwards, I wasn't going to let the waves take him. Can you imagine being 16 and having that kind of composure in the middle of a genuine emergency? His dad happened to be on the beach, said he almost started crying just watching how determined his son was. Another lifeguard got there to help, and together they pulled the boy to safety. Everybody walked away okay, and Ryder, being a good kid, just kind of shrugged it off afterwards, saying, you know what, that's the job they hired me to do. He's also thankful for the other lifeguards who do rescues like that every single day. 16 years old. Some young folks do have it together, you know what? All right, need you to picture this one. A heavy metal band called the Autumn Kings just finished playing a festival up in Wisconsin. Their van breaks down on a rural highway in the middle of nowhere. The mechanic tells them it's a two-day fix. Problem is, they've got 10 hours to get to their next show 500 miles away. So basically, they're stuck, and the tour could be over. Then a total stranger named Ernie pulled over to see if he could help. Now get this, Ernie hands the guys the keys to his truck. Say, here, take it. Go play your show. They drove his truck over 1,000 miles round trip to make it to the festival. By all accounts, it turned out to be one of the best shows of their career. When they brought the truck back to Ernie's place afterwards, asked him why he did that for three total strangers, he said, you know what? I've never met a live band before. I saw you guys on the side of the road, and I wanted help. That's the whole reason. A guy in Wisconsin doing something unbelievably decent to some rockers that he'd never met. Kind of restores your faith just a little bit. This one is my favorite story of the week. There is no doubt. We talk a lot about, in fact, we just talked, had a story about the little chihuahua at Woods this morning. This one is for anybody with a dog who won't leave you alone when they want something. There's a woman in England named Christine. Her little chihuahua is a guy named Flag. He kept pawing at her arm. Same spot. Over and over again for weeks, kind of annoying her. Honestly, she just brushed it off. Then it kept happening. Eventually, she noticed a little lump right where he kept pawing. Turned out to be an aggressive form of breast cancer that had already started spreading. Now, here's the thing. She didn't have any symptoms. None. If Flag hadn't been so insistent, she might not have found the lump in time. She went through a full year of treatment, surgery, chemo, the whole fight. She's now in remission. Cancer-free years later, and it hasn't come back. And get this. The moment she started chemo, Flag stopped pawing at her. Just like that. Never did it again. She says flat out, he saved my life. I owe my dog everything. Flag is a bit of a local celebrity back home now. They even made him honorary town mayor. Not bad for a dog that just would not take no for an answer. Even though that was my favorite for the week, I loved this one, too, because in Atlanta, there's a guy named Kari, K-H-A-R-I. Kari Arnold started taking his baby daughter to the library every week. Just something they could have to do together. Didn't think much of it, but then as she got older, began to realize that there were books there and what they were, it became their thing, bonding time. He noticed that she started picking up reading skills earlier than some of the kids around her. Just being around the books. So Kari figured, why not invite other dads to do the same thing? So now the whole movement is there in Atlanta. It's called the Library Dads. Fathers from all over Atlanta showing up in the library with their kids, any age. They just build the habit together. Once a week, they go to the library together.

0: One dad in the group put it pretty simply. He said, it shows his boys that dads can be there, that they show up, that they're there. He also said it's a good community activity for the kids. The events are free, and from what I hear, they fill up fast every single week. It's just a bunch of really good dads and their kids hanging out with some books. Simple as that. It's spreading, too. Maybe we'll see that here some point. This one's out of Colorado, and I don't know if we've had this one before. A 9-year-old boy named Jude, who's autistic, found an old electric keyboard sitting forgotten in his family's basement. He sat down and started playing. Turned out he had this extraordinary, almost otherworldly gift for music that nobody knew was in there. Word got out, made the local paper. A piano tuner named Bill Magnuson came out to see him play at a talent show. Magnuson was so moved that he went out and spent $15,000 of his own money. $15,000 to buy Jude a brand new grand piano plus a lifetime of tuning and years of professional lessons. He just showed up at the family's door one day out of nowhere. Jude is 14 now, and he's touring, and he has his own album out. His dad says it best. He said somebody made sure that his son's future was secure out of love. I can tell you, in fact, I can guarantee that piano tuner isn't just a stranger to that family anymore. Over in Bristol, England, a 64-year-old man named John just graduated nursing school, 64 years old. He did it studying right alongside his own son. They went to the same university. His son was studying music. John grew up poor on a farm in Nigeria. He moved around the world working in electronics and eventually landed in the UK. He said he never thought he'd set foot in a university, but he went for it anyway. Spent 2 years in a nurse associate program, 2 more in an apprenticeship, and now he's got a nursing job at the very hospital where he trained. One day a week, all through his degree, he'd be on campus with his son Daniel, the two of them just going to class together like classmates. John says being around all those young students made him feel young again. And his advice for anybody who thinks that they're too old to go back to school, don't listen to him, he said. Don't listen to anybody who says you're too old to do anything. People are brilliant, and they are stronger than what they think. Here's a really special one, too. Down in North Carolina, there's a company called Grady White Boats. Their CEO is a man named Eddie Smith Jr., and he just made one of the most remarkable decisions you'll hear about this year. Eddie grew up hard near the poverty line. He ate Spam 3 times a week as a kid because that's what the family could afford. He worked his way up. Eventually, he took over Grady White Boats when he was nearly bankrupt, or when it was nearly bankrupt. And for 58 years, 58, he put in 80 and 90-hour work weeks. He turned it into a company that is now worth over $100 million a year. People have offered him something like $500 million to buy him out. He turned every single offer down. Instead, he signed the company over to a trust that will keep it run by his values forever. He set it up so that all the profits go straight to charity. They go to community programs and conservation permanently. He said watching his CEO friends sell out and then their companies lose what they built, he said it broke his heart. He said, I couldn't let that happen to my own life's work. 58 years of 80-hour weeks, instead of cashing out, he gave it all away. That's a pretty heck of a gift, you know what? Pretty good gift. I keep watching the clock to see how much time I've got. Here's another one I really like this week. 7 whales, 2,000 miles, 1 big rescue. It's a big one. It's got a Texas ending. SeaWorld San Antonio just wrapped up the largest rescue move of its kind in country's history. 7 beluga whales flown nearly 2,000 miles from a shuttered marine park up in Canada that couldn't take care of them anymore. Now, the whales, Xena, Gemini, Skyla, Mika, Eve, Neva, and Calypso traveled in specialized water containers with a vet team watching over them the whole way. They joined 2 male belugas, already made the trip a few weeks earlier. The folks at SeaWorld say they're settling in, they're eating well, and slowly getting to know their new pod mates. Whales are pretty social creatures, so to move like this, it takes patience and care to get it right. It's good to know that there are teams out there whose whole job is making sure that animals like that land somewhere better. That's our happy hour for the day today.
1: Woo! Ah!
0: Donna, Donna, Donna, Donna. All right, that's going to wrap up the show for the week. I love Fridays. I love my happy hour. And obviously you do too, because we got just a ton of text in while that was running. Kim texted in and just said, aw, I'm not sure which story that came on. I wasn't paying attention. And of course, I know Suzanne is out there listening. Susan as well. That both enjoy your happy hour times. We're glad that you're out there listening and that you enjoy the happy hour. Our poll of the day is up. You can take that poll at 920kvec.com. Man, we got a bunch of answers already. We asked the question, how many different kinds of jobs have you had in your lifetime? 1 to 2, I found my lane early. 3 to 5, I've moved around a little bit. 6 to 10, I've done a little bit of everything. Or more than 10, my resume needs chapters. 33% of the votes right now say 1 to 2. 33% say 6 to 10. Another 33% say more than 10. Nobody's voted in the 3 to 5 category yet. How about you? Where are you going to fall? You can take that poll. It'll be up all weekend long, and then we'll talk about it again Monday morning. Haven't played my Earth, Wind, and Fire yet today, so we're going to wrap it up with this one today. It's been a good week. Thank you so much for being a part of it. I tell you what, I'm looking back at the schedule for this week, and we got to talk with Daniel and Casey from Leticia about Spark Joy. Of course, Anita Shower joined us early on in the week. We've had a couple of Mac Monday visits talking about the Big Mac and Cheese Festival. Jordan and Chance were in earlier to talk about the California Highway Patrol. And, of course, Bridget and Leslie in from Jax. Got to DJ Leslie's birthday party earlier this week. We had Happy Hour, Slow Food Bank. Some really good stories this week. It's been a pleasure sitting here with you. We'll do it again, like it or not, starting Monday morning at 6 for CHP Officer Rich Souza and Ben Hayes with the headlines. I'm Andy Morris. Thank you so much for joining us today on First Look.

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3: I just didn't realize how mixed up I was going to feel.
2: The moment of loss is an emotional challenge.
3: I was so relieved that we had taken time to pre-plan everything with the folks at Wheeler Smith Mortuary.
2: Not everyone reacts the same way to the passing of a loved one, and caring and responsive assistance is something that can at least ease the confusion and anxiety that often occurs during this period.
3: Having people who were respectful of our wishes was important, but knowing that all the arrangements were complete and would be professionally and thoughtfully handled was one of the most reassuring things for me during this time.
2: Take some time to do some pre-planning with the folks at Wheeler Smith Mortuary. Call 543-6871. That's 543-6871. Wheeler Smith Mortuary.
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8: From ABC News, I'm Chuck Sievertson. Todd Blanche has just enough support from Republicans to become the next Attorney General. He could only afford to lose two GOP votes, and two Republican senators already said they plan to vote against his confirmation. It all came down to outgoing Republican Senator Bill Cassidy, whose primary opponent received President Trump's endorsement. On the Senate floor today, Cassidy said he would support Blanche's nomination.
9: The choice is not between perfection and Mr. Blanche. It is between Mr. Blanche and another acting attorney general who may not run the department effectively under President Trump and who indeed may not be as good as Mr. Blanche.
8: The economy's top job generator continued to struggle in July. ABC's Jim Ryan says non-farm payrolls came in at a loss.
10: The consensus was for a net gain of 83,000 positions last month. Instead, the Labor Department has reported a loss of 23,000 jobs. The same report shows the no-hire, no-fire employment market still dominates. At 4.1%, the unemployment rate was essentially the same as the June figure, as was the number of unemployed Americans at 6.9 million.
8: A setback for this President Trump construction project.
11: In a 2-1 decision, a panel of judges at the D.C. Circuit Court of Appeals concluded that President Donald Trump exceeded his own authority when he set out to build a $400 million ballroom at the White House without congressional approval. The majority writing, quote, "Each president is a temporary tenant, not the owner of the White House, and that only Congress has the right to approve the changes." The ruling doesn't take effect for 2 weeks, and the Trump administration is expected to appeal to the Supreme Court. Peter Harlambos, ABC News.
8: Ukrainian long-range drones hit a warehouse of Russia's biggest online retailer in the Ural Mountains. Pakistan, Turkey, and Saudi Arabia have signed a mutual defense agreement. You're listening to ABC News.

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2: In Thailand today, a student opened fire at a high school outside Bangkok, killing at least 7 people, including students, teachers, and administrators. Officials say the 14-year-old also appears to have killed his 2 grandparents in the family home earlier in the morning. They say he took his own life at the school. More restaurant chains are pulling peppers off the menu. They're linked to salmonella. Sweetgreen now joining Chipotle and Qdoba.
3: Several national restaurant chains use the jalapenos tied to that salmonella outbreak. The CDC says it requested additional funding in the federal budget for food safety and has a dedicated team now supporting the outbreak response, working closely with the FDA and state health departments. And there are some positive signs on cyclosporiasis. Cases in the epicenter of Michigan, they're leveling off. And health officials there say eating bagged lettuce is now safe with the contaminated products off the market.
2: That's ABC's Larry Spencer. Amanda Knox is doing stand-up now. Knox was convicted, imprisoned, and later acquitted of killing roommate Meredith Kircher in Italy 19 years ago. Kircher's sister, Stephanie, tells Sky News that her family would like Knox to move away from Meredith's name.
4: The violence surrounding the theme is not appropriate for a platform at a comedy show.
2: Knox's show called Cartwheel, referring to a story claiming Knox did cartwheels in the police station after Kircher's death. Chuck Sievertson, ABC News.
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15: Uh-huh.
14: Friday, that always feels good.
15: Doesn't it? Yeah.
14: Yeah. I got, you know, a lot of news out there, a lot of fun to be had. And David, you want to start with the Trumpster?
15: Yeah, the Trumpster. Well, you know, you had the jobs report come out, a reversal as we lost jobs in the month of July. Most of that is in, like, local government jobs that got lost. So, again, it's like you sort of choose your own adventure, but also it could be that
14: World Cup jobs, right?
16: Yeah, soccer jobs.
15: Yeah, we either basically lost a few thousand, lost a few billion, or gained a few billion. I don't know. It just depends on the mood of the Bureau of Labor Statistics at this point.
14: Who knows, man?
15: I have no idea.
14: And when it will be revised again, yes.
15: Anyway, the Fed hasn't lowered interest rates, even with Trump's guy, Kevin Warsh, heading up the board. President Trump was asked about that during an interview with Punchbowl News.
14: Okay.
17: Well, it's up to him a little bit, but not completely. He's got a board that's very political.
14: Right.
17: The United States should pay the lowest interest rate in the entire world.
10: So you think that he shouldn't hike rates before the election?
17: It's not totally up to him. It's up to a board. I think he's great. I won't be criticizing him. But I've said many times, you know, in the old days, 20, 25 years ago, call it the old days, if you announced good numbers, the interest rates went down because you were a better credit.
10: Right.
17: Makes sense, right? Now it's all bacocked.
14: Whoa. Hello. There's a word I don't think I've ever used.
11: Did he say bacocked?
15: Yes.
14: That's what he said.
15: I think he meant to say a Yiddish phrase.
14: Hmm.
15: But it came out bacocked.
14: Okay. Okay, so it's not just me. I'm like, well, maybe
15: no,
14: that's...
15: I don't think that's the word he meant to
14: okay.
15: use.
14: Yeah.
11: Okay. Well, I'm just going to do a quick Google check on that. if this machine shuts down, okay, not my fault. I'm doing research.
14: The alarm bells are going off at corporate right now.
11: Yeah. I'm going to type in meaning afterwards okay. just to see what happens. Well, it does have a definition.
14: Does it?
11: But I don't know that I can read it.
14: Probably can't.
11: It typically means having, you know, something that males have.
14: Yes.
11: We can say for sure what a man is.
14: Yes.
11: Humorous or vulgar is the term. And it acts as a very rare slang term, meaning messed up or crappy. That's what it means. So maybe he did mean to say it.
15: Maybe he did. Yeah, I guess if that's a very rare slang word. I've just never heard it.
14: I've never heard
15: that word before.
14: And I've heard every description on the planet. I've never

0: heard that one.
1: No. But yeah, according to this, I mean, it very well may be he meant to say that. Because it says, if you meant beckoned, which I didn't, it means to wave or signal someone.
2: Thank you.
1: If you meant bedecked, it means decorated or covered with things like flowers. Right. That certainly wasn't it. No, he said becocked.
2: He did. It's all messed up.
1: It's all jacked up. Now that we have that, let's listen to that last little part again.
3: Because you were a better credit. Right. Makes sense, right? Now it's all becocked.
1: I think he meant it. I'm convinced he meant it now.
2: Maybe he got like one of those like Don Rickles novelty, you know, word of the day calendars. And he's like, you know what? I'm gonna slip that in.
1: Oh, that's fantastic.
0: It was one of those things that he probably won $1,000 from somebody. If you can get that word, if you can slip that word in there.
1: Yeah. I'll just go ahead and say it. I don't think it's been said yet this week. There'll never be another one like him.
2: No.
1: There just won't.
2: No.
3: Thank you.
1: You bet. Anytime.
0: Be cocked.
1: Okay.
0: The word is in spelling bee. The word is be cocked. Could you use that in a sentence, please? No, we can't.
2: No.
1: No. It could be Trump just puts that into, you know, regular speak. He may describe Michigan that way before too long.
2: Yeah, right.
1: After that primary on Tuesday.
0: Uh-huh.
1: And it seems like some people are panicking, David.
2: Yeah, I think that you're hearing more and more. There are a whole lot of especially working class voters in Michigan who are not going to vote for Abdul El-Sayed.
1: Nope.
2: And part of it is because of how he's just obsessed with Israel.
1: Yes.
2: And also that he's a socialist, and so they don't like that very much. And we have another, you know, political analyst who was on the ground in Michigan during the primary election earlier this week. This is a CNN reporter saying that, yeah, there's a lot of concern about this guy.
1: Okay.
4: All over the place, people who are voting for Stevens were saying they do not know that they can vote for El-Sayed. They were saying that they might take a look at him. They might vote for Mike Rogers. Now, it's important, because this was such a divided primary, to note that a lot of El-Sayed voters were saying the other side of that, which is that if Stevens had won, they didn't know that they would vote. A lot of them were saying they would stay home. But this race got very deep, very personal between the two of them. And it also is about a lot of issues that people got very upset about, particularly the issue of Israel and Gaza and Palestine.
1: Yes. Yes.
2: Which also makes it really interesting that Haley Stevens, the non-Islamist, actually won Rashida Tlaib's district by like 10 points.
0: Yeah.
1: It's wild. It's absolutely wild. Well, I saw this was a great quote. And it was C.S. Lewis was the quote. It was shared on X. Mm-hmm. Of why, quote, dumb blue-collar people usually don't fall for the same terrible ideas that the educated elite class so often do.
2: Yeah,
0: very true.
1: And C.S. Lewis had said, why, you fool, it's the educated readers who can be fooled. All difficulty comes with the others. When did you meet a workman, which was the term back in the day, that fell for everything they read in the papers? They didn't, and it goes on from there to say it was the educated ones. You could fool them with anything. I'm like, holy smokes, is that true?
2: Yeah.
1: I mean, they believe if a dude just says, you know what, I'm a woman, yes, you must believe them.
2: Yes.
1: Any common sense person is like, no, that's a freaking dude.
0: But there's no textbook for common sense.
2: Right.
1: There you go.
0: Yeah.
1: Yeah, that's wild. I saw a clip from News Nation. It was Chris Cuomo. He had Ro Khanna on. And Ro Khanna, well, I'll just play the clip and then get your reaction. This is all about El-Sayed.
5: Now, when it comes to Muslim America, shouldn't we, Chris, be celebrating? Put aside Abdul's politics. Where else can you have a son of immigrants, a Muslim American, Abdul, and you have Michigan electing him in a primary? That should say, wow, America is extraordinary that we're overcoming barriers of race and religion, and that this country, unlike a lot of other countries, you can be of different backgrounds and the people will still give you a chance. You know, don't and you know, the demonization of him, attacking him on that is about the dumbest political strategy. You want to attack him on his views on the Middle East or on economic policy, fine. But the American people hate that. They tried it with Obama. It didn't work. He won two terms.
1: Okay.
2: Boy, there's a lot there. I should have been taking notes. But like, one, you say, hey, it's the great American story. Okay, then why is it that people like Abdul El Sayed and other left-wing Democrats say that America is irredeemably racist?
1: It's a great question.
2: It's like you can't have both things being true at the same time. They try really hard. Mm-hmm. But then also comparing that guy to even Obama. Come on.
1: Well, what did Obama do when the word was that he was Muslim? He goes out on 60 Minutes, everything else. He's Christian. And he believes marriage is between a man and a woman, blah, blah, blah. He does the whole routine. And when people say about El Sayed, that dude's going to have to come more to the middle, they're like, no, F all. This is the future, and he's it.
2: Yep.
0: Well, how dare you lecture me on I can't criticize his politics? Well, of course I can criticize his politics.
1: I think what he was saying is, if you want to go that route, that's okay, but criticizing him because he's Muslim. Wasn't that what kind of
0: No, he opened it up with, if you want to, you know, criticize. But I can criticize his politics, certainly. They need to be criticized.
1: Oh, yes. Hold on a second. Play the last part of that clip.
5: About the dumbest political strategy. You want to attack him on his views on the Middle East or on economic policy? Fine. But the American people hate that. They tried it with Obama. It didn't work. He won two terms.
1: Okay.
0: But the opening part of it is what I was talking
1: about. All right, I got you. All right. Well, and it's this sort of great story. And if you attack him, for being Muslim? Well, dude, Islam is incompatible with American values. If you really just look at it, that's a common sense thing. People don't want to say, they're just too scared to say it. It's true. My goodness. I mean, think about all the Middle Eastern countries. What happens to gays? It's not like people make that up. That's true. Those values are not compatible with Western values, certainly not American values. And people are just too afraid of being called Islamophobic. Mm-hmm. No, that's just true. It's, you know? So no, I don't think it's a great American story for someone that wants to tear apart America.
2: Yeah.
1: Because that's what that is. Okay. Where's the Tylenol? Okay. You had a story from CBS. What's this even about, David?
2: Well, CBS News had a story out of Houston, Texas, where a 75-year-old wealthy guy named John Gannon is very upset because his Venezuelan fiancé is getting deported. The fiancé is Yasmin Suarez Reyes. She's 45. Kind of hot, too.
1: I bet he is very sad.
2: And she came here under the visa waiver program, then tried to apply for asylum, even though she's technically a citizen of Spain. Weird. She overstayed her lawful admission to the U.S. by more than 2 years and then shacked up with this guy because, well, she really liked his personality. Money and a pet. Maybe. A guy can dream, but I don't know, man. A 45-year-old, pretty attractive Venezuelan who comes to America trying to become a permanent resident, finds a 75-year-old rich guy.
1: What's he look like? Because I don't see this.
2: I don't think he's not like a terrible looking dude. He's just, you know, just looks like kind of a normal 75-year-old white dude.
1: Okay.
2: Yeah. But he has money, you know. So, you know, path to permanent residency, I'm sure, had nothing to do with that either. Mm-hmm. CBS News, though, they interviewed Gannon.
1: Okay.
6: I voted for Trump. I am saying that they are picking up law-abiding citizens. They're destroying families.
1: Law-abiding or imbibing? Either way, okay.
6: Jobs. They're not going after the hard guys. That's too difficult. It's easier to pick them up at the airport. You know, it's like shooting fish in a barrel. Jasmine's good as gold. Love Jasmine.
1: Oh, dang.
6: That's it.
1: Okay, dude. Yeah. I'm not going to rip on that guy. I'm just not.
2: Well, I mean,
1: whether she's true or not, he believes it. And now it's, you know.
6: Love Jasmine.
1: Oh, gosh.
6: That's it.
1: Man. Okay, so
2: then he does miss her, man. I mean, dude, 75 years old.
1: Yeah, just put it out there, okay? Okay, women here illegally under the age of 50 that have shacked up with any of my voters, they get to stay. Okay?
7: I'd love that.
1: There you go. Just make it so. And all the dudes got to go.
2: Amnesty for thick Latinas, okay?
1: There you go. Yes. Who decides what's thick? That's
2: Trump.
1: The next question.
2: Barron
1: okay.
2: Trump.
1: There you go. Oh, man. All right. More talk of the filibuster. That's out there again in the five stories we're watching today. Next.
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23: One, two, three, four, five.
2: All right, number five. Senator Mitch McConnell is apparently alive. He's been discharged from a rehab center after, 2 months? But he won't return to work until the fall.
1: You guys seen any of the AI videos of him leaving the hospital?
2: I've seen several.
1: Oh my goodness,
0: they're funny,
2: like the proof of life stuff where he like jumps up and does an Irish jig or whatever. See, he's
1: well.
2: Fine.
1: The last one I saw was he was just asleep in a chair being wheeled out. Yeah.
2: Number four.
0: This kills the conspiracy theories, I guess, for
2: does
0: a
2: it?
0: While. Yeah, or I hope.
2: I haven't heard
0: Maybe.
2: Him speak.
1: That's true.
2: Yeah. Number four, Donald Trump's Attorney General nominee Todd Blanche secured the votes he needs to be confirmed by the Senate to take that role on a full-time basis. Number three, Texas Attorney General and Republican Senate nominee Ken Paxton announced a big win against the gender ideology cult, Texas Children's Hospital. Well, they falsified medical records while transitioning children, and
1: man,
2: now they will pay $10 million and open a detransition clinic by October. That's part
1: Good.
2: Of the agreement. Meanwhile, his opponent, James Tallarico, once headlined a Pride event that had a youth drag show and featured an 11-year-old drag queen named Queen Kiki. Yeah. Number two.
1: Oh, man, when they said the opposition research on him.
2: Yeah.
1: And it was just going to be drip, drip, drip, and there you go.
2: Yeah. Number two, it's being reported that the gay supreme leader of Iran has been rushed to the hospital in critical condition. Yeah, being dead for a few months would probably be considered critical.
1: Yeah.
2: Yeah. And then number one, the U.S. economy lost 23,000 jobs in July, mostly led by a massive decline in local government education.
1: Real quick question about story two.
2: Mm-hmm.
1: With the gay supreme leader of Iran.
2: Yes.
1: Is there proof of life there?
2: No. What? No.
1: No, there's still not.
2: It's been, it's basically been, hey, here's this cardboard cutout with his picture on it. Like, literally,
1: yes.
2: They're parading that thing around. And so, to me, it seems like there's a cover-up underway. Like, he probably died in the airstrike that killed his dad. And
0: he's going to a rehab center.
2: Right, in Bethesda.
0: Yes.
1: Okay, the reason I ask, we got a bet on this, Scott and I do.
0: Yeah.
1: Yeah, because you say he's dead.
0: Oh, yeah, I've thought that for a long time.
1: Yes.
0: Now, are we going to get proof of life? I don't know.
2: Just technically with the bet. I'm just saying, like, because if they say, oh, he just died, then is that the same? Does Scott win that, or does that?
1: Well, heck no.
2: There's no, okay.
1: No, I mean,
0: well, technically I would because he was alive, and he just died.
1: Yeah, but when we made the bet, you said he was dead, and I said he was alive. So if he just died now, then I would have a better chance of winning that bet than you.
0: We're never going to know the truth anyway.
1: So what was it? I think did we need to see video of him or something?
0: There's got to be some kind of evidence somewhere. Yeah. And it can't be file footage either. It's got to be current.
1: Right, I understand.
0: He's stamp on it or something.
1: Okay. Do you guys happen to see the video that went viral of the woman on QVC that
2: yeah,
1: was talking, trying to sell a wig?
2: Yeah.
1: Talking about this great wig, you know, and you know, it's like real hair.
2: Yeah.
1: You know, hair dryer, there's a term, you know, you can blow it out.
2: Mm-hmm.
1: She got mixed up in her terminology. Go ahead and roll that. Yeah.
3: I love to show the texture and this wave pattern. Again, it looks like you went and got a job at your blowout at your
4: oopsie
3: salon, and it looks beautiful.
1: Oh, man. She's going to be facing a lot of jokes.
2: Mm-hmm. She seems to be taking it in stride, though, at least on Instagram, just sort of like sharing the jokes that are being made.
1: Yes.
0: You know, she said that, it probably sold out immediately.
1: Dudes are wearing that wig.
2: Mom, yeah. you want a wig?
5: Get one of those with it? Okay.
1: Trump wants to get rid of the filibuster. Get to that. And around to watch your story. Straight ahead, right here.
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24: From ABC News, Wall Street Now. Uncertainty over the direction of the Gulf War had equities investors giving up some of the gains they scored earlier in the week. The Dow Jones on Thursday fell 464 points to close back below 54,000. The S&P gave up 0.2%. The NASDAQ composite slipped a fraction. The World Cup helped to kick Airbnb's revenues into high gear in the latest quarter. The short-term rental company says the soccer tournament helped to push the number of people trying the service for the first time to heights it hasn't seen in years. Revenue for the quarter just ended top $3.6 billion, beating expectations at Airbnb. The produce company at the center of a nationwide outbreak of the cyclosporiasis stomach bug is also having trouble in the executive suite. Taylor Farms has sued the former president of its Tennessee subsidiary, claiming he stole more than $32 million to fund a lavish lifestyle. And Taylor Farms wants its money back. Jim Ryan, ABC News.
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30: ABC News, I'm Chuck Severson. Todd Blanche has just enough support from Republicans to become the next attorney general. He could only afford to lose 2 votes, which he has, but now Louisiana Republican Bill Cassidy announcing he'll support Blanche seems to assure his confirmation.
31: All considered, I will vote for Mr. Blanche.
4: I'll be criticized for this vote. What's new?
30: Analysts were expecting a net gain of 83,000 jobs last month. Instead, the Labor Department reports a loss of 23,000. And totals for June and May were revised downward. At 4.1%, the unemployment rate was essentially the same as June. A panel of judges at the D.C. Circuit Court of Appeals rules that President Trump exceeded his authority when he set out to build a $400 million ballroom at the White House without congressional approval. An appeal to the Supreme Court is expected. Ukrainian long-range drones hit a warehouse of Russia's biggest online retailer in the Ural Mountains. This is ABC News.
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0: The Markley Van Camp and Robbins Show. Thanks so much for being here. I'm Jamie Markley, the Gen Xer, the Millennial, David Van Camp, the Sexy Boomer, and the Tie-Dye. That's Scott Robbins.
1: Yep.
0: All right, Trump's about had it.
1: Yeah.
0: Well, the SAVE Act, it's not going to get passed.
1: No. I don't think so. President Trump, very frustrated with Senate Republicans because they're protecting the filibuster instead of actually passing nationwide voter ID. And he vented about it during his interview with Punchbowl News.
0: Okay.
2: I'd like to see a termination of the filibuster.
3: Well, you don't have the votes for that, right?
2: Oh, that's one I really can't believe.
4: But why? I mean,
2: that's even a step.
4: You say Democrats
2: will
4: do it. They try.
2: You don't have Democrat votes right now. But if they get in office, 100% they'll terminate the filibuster. You know that.
4: Well, they tried. They weren't able to last.
2: Well, but those two people are now out of service.
4: That's true.
2: They're doing other things and no longer politicians. And they wouldn't have been able to get elected in the, they couldn't have gotten the nomination. But, and look, it's incredible. Termination of the filibuster, so good. And you have most Republicans in favor.
4: Good.
2: And then you have some old line people that they actually believe, some of the Republicans actually believe the Democrats won't do it. And I would
4: say. I think there are a lot more people who are against it than it seems public.
2: I think the Democrats will do it in the first hour, day, and if it's, they're really slow, week.
0: Yeah. Think about how much things have changed just in 5 years. Mm-hmm. The pressure on the Democrats. Like, if you're one that voted against it, like Sinema did, or Manchin. Oh, buddy.
1: Dude, it's a foregone conclusion.
0: Yes.
1: That, yes, they will do it.
0: Yes. 100%.
5: These old school guys make me nuts.
0: Yes.
5: It isn't your old man's party.
0: Yes.
5: It isn't. And Trump's right. That's probably going to be the first thing they do.
0: Yes.
5: First 10 minutes they've been sworn in.
0: Oh, it's not about protecting something. About protecting money.
5: Well, it's power. Give me a break. I mean, while you have it, let's use it.
0: They're not going to do it. It's frustrating. Saw that on Polymarket. I was like, okay, what's the latest chances of that? Oh, yeah, it's way low. Mm-hmm. Nobody thinks it's going to happen.
5: It's a voting thing. Good golly.
0: If you're thinking you're frustrated by that.
5: Yes.
0: Happened to see this. This was shared by Libs of TikTok. This is in Louisiana. This trans activist, among other things, says it's violence that he can't use a women's bathroom. Okay.
5: Okay.
0: If you want to make sense of this. Go.
6: I'm here today in opposition of the so-called Bossier bathroom ban. Imposing a rule like this emboldens bigots to take matters into their own hands if they don't like what they see. When we engage in these types of debates about trans bodies, it only further fans the flames of violence that empower those who intend to do us harm to do so with impunity. Decades.
0: You seem like you're already losing patience.
5: I am,
0: Scott.
5: Very much so.
0: I don't have to play the rest.
5: This argument is so lame.
0: Yeah. I know.
5: No. Anybody who is a girl dad or is a married man or even has sisters, whatever.
0: Just as a person with common sense.
5: You don't want that. I don't want you. This is a small ask, dude.
0: Yes.
5: Because, dong, you got a place to go.
0: Right.
5: Lacking dong, you got a place to go.
0: Well, again, it's gender dysphoria. It's a mental illness. It was a week ago in the history of all of mankind. But all of a sudden now, no, we got to think about it different. No, you actually don't.
5: No, you don't. I don't.
6: Decades of data show that when rules like this are passed, they solve nothing. They protect no one. Instead, they lead to increased instances of violence against both transgender and cisgender women.
5: How is that?
0: I want to see the stats.
5: Okay, what's the
1: system? Well, what are you talking about?
0: Decades
1: shown.
5: Yeah,
0: exactly.
1: This wasn't an issue even 2 decades ago.
0: Correct.
1: Come on, man.
0: I know. Just
6: take, for example, what happened to me just 6 weeks ago here in this parish.
1: I'm sure.
6: Where my partner and I were assaulted outside of a restroom that we had no intention of even going into.
0: Mm-hmm.
6: And when your officers responded to that call. Mm-hmm. They arrested me, the victim of an obvious hate crime, and took me to jail.
1: I want to see the body cam footage.
5: Yep. Me too. I want to know.
3: Bring it in.
6: I cannot pretend that these two things are not connected. Bossier Parish's answer to a hate crime committed in their jurisdiction is to punish the victim and then punish them again. This is nothing short of an attempt to legislate people like me out of existence.
0: It's the same talking points.
1: Sure.
0: Out of existence. No. You want to dress up like the opposite sex and you want to convince some people to call you a different name? Go ahead. That doesn't mean you can use the public restroom when you're a dude. When it's a women's bathroom. It's just the way it is.
5: And that doesn't mean that everybody's going to be forced to use the proper pronouns or whatever. Because I may not want to play the same game you do.
0: Right.
5: I'm not going to do it.
0: So, what, 99.992% of the population have to play pretend with you?
5: Exactly.
0: I'm not for your comfortability?
5: Not doing that.
0: No. Done. People are done with it. People are compassionate. They are.
5: Yeah.
0: And would say, I wouldn't wish that on anybody, that sort of thing. But no, we're done playing this game.
5: No.
0: All right. It's that time. We do it a couple of times a day. Go around the table. It may not be the biggest story out there, but it caught your attention. David, today, what's your story?
1: Well, there is an AI tool that you can use, apparently, and it's sort of wreaking havoc in some parts of academia. And what it does is it rephrases plagiarized texts. So, like, if you're ripping off somebody, it'll just rephrase the wording so that you don't get picked up by the tools currently used to detect plagiarism.
0: Okay.
1: Right? There are some kinks that need to be worked out, though, because this is a now-retracted chemistry paper where they were talking about making a solution, a mixture of different chemicals.
0: Okay.
1: And so I guess they wanted to find a replacement for the word solution, and what came out was... I'm sorry, final solution. Mm-hmm. What came out was, subsequently, 1 milliliter of the mass killing of an ethnic group was opposed to 20 milliliters.
0: Oh, my goodness.
1: Final solution.
5: Oh, my gosh. Oh, my gosh.
1: So that got, yeah, somebody picked that up and said, I don't think you're talking about genocide here.
0: No.
1: And that paper has been retracted.
5: Yeah, buddy.
0: Yeah, he hasn't got it all figured out yet.
1: Not quite.
5: No.
0: All right, Scotty, what do you got for your story?
5: Debbie Dingell. You know who Debbie Dingell is, right?
0: Yeah.
5: Of course you do. While she was appearing on a midterm panel, the Michigan Democrat was pressed about her progressive Senate hopeful, Al Said, and the relationship he has with Hassan Piker. Now, rather than condemn a guy whose, you know, greatest hits include things like, well... Orthodox Jews are inbred, and America deserved 9-1-1. She decided to do a little tap dance there around it. She offered a masterclass in shrugs and grossness, and this is what she had to say about Hassan Piker. Here we go.
0: Okay.
7: Trying to understand it. So I'm not defending it. I don't agree with things that he has said, but it's an interesting phenomenon, and you can tell that there's a difference in generations because... I don't know. He's got a lot of followers, and I'm still trying to... I guess he works out, and when he works out, he looks really good.
5: That's incredible.
1: Well,
0: that's it?
5: Yeah. I mean, no attempt to separate the message from the messenger, none at all.
1: It's hilarious, dude.
5: Just an admission that in today's democratic ecosystem, all you have to do is work out and look good.
1: I mean, that...
5: No one cares what you had to say.
1: That is the only reason anybody pays attention to him.
5: I agree.
1: Because if he wasn't like a well put together dude, no one would care what he had to say because he's an idiot.

0: part of the party. And I know there's a big fight going on right now for the establishment Democrats to hang on. Mm-hmm. But I don't know if it's going to be enough.
1: But the thought that Debbie Dingell sits in her office watching Hassan Piker workout videos, yeah, makes me.
0: Too. Wait, did she say she watches them or she heard
1: she's
0: about it?
1: She's seen them.
0: Okay. All right.
1: You know, she's seen those videos. Well,
0: okay.
2: Well, it gives her a little dingle.
0: There you go.
1: Dingle in the dingle.
0: This is going to drive Robbins crazy, this story, my story. I see this from Christopher Rufo. The title. The Typhus Rats of Los Angeles. Oh, I'm like, what is this about? Not that rat. From Los Angeles. Not at all. No, these are typhus rats. And apparently, according to this, you know, they've been around forever. Right? You see them all over Los Angeles.
1: Yeah, but...
0: Okay. But you're talking about rats and the fleas that live on them?
1: Oh.
0: Carrying these deadly diseases? Oh. Since 2009, the number of flea-borne typhus cases in L.A. has increased by a staggering 2,300%.
1: Oh, my God. Oh, no.
0: Last year, the county recorded more cases than at any point in its history. Some patients have died. As Rufo writes, behind the scenes, the authorities responsible for protecting the public admit that they lack the resources they need to get the situation under control. The rats, meantime, spread disease in predictable ways. They feed on trash. Fleas feed on those rats. And the infected fleas bite people, who in turn suffer anything from a mild illness treatable with antibiotics to a sickness that ends in death.
1: Oh, gosh.
0: Yeah.
1: Why don't they cut something and put $25 on the pelt of every rat you bring in dead?
0: Yeah.
1: That'd solve it.
0: City Journal investigation based on interviews with leading rodent experts on the ground reporting and a review of hundreds of pages of documents obtained via public records requests reveals that L.A. County has allowed a disease once associated with the Middle Ages to terrorize a major metropolis.
1: Jeez.
0: It's just this last part. In L.A., crumbling infrastructure, a homelessness crisis, garbage-ridden streets, ineffective rodent control, and state restrictions on popular, you know, things that would kill rodents have combined to enable the spread of a medieval disease. Dang.
1: Yeah, but let's not elect Spencer Pratt. He'd be bad for L.A. Golly.
0: Oh,
1: just keep it going. Just keep it going.
0: This, I think about all the people you've known that have moved from L.A. You can't blame them.
1: Rats, though.
0: There you go, and the fleas. Gym employee steals a member's credit card. You know what they bought with it? Well, Nimrod's in the news coming up at a news update next.
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6: All right. The Markley Van Camp and Robin Show. 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
6: Thank you.
8: Yeah.
6: Appreciate it.
8: All right.
6: News update, David Van Camp.
7: Well, when I was telling you that story, it's just that's why I'm laughing.

0: laughing right now about eating at a particular, like, it's like a barbecue slash Thai place that I ate at last night, and it's been an adventure ever since.
1: Yes. Yeah.
0: With all the stomach stuff that you've had and sickness and all that.
1: Seriously, man.
0: Just get a handle. Stay away.
1: Yes.
0: Get a grip.
1: Rice and ground beef for a year.
2: Maybe applesauce.
1: Yeah. Basic.
2: Yeah, right.
1: Yeah, well, I tried this thing last night, and it had, like, these ingredients I've never heard of. I'm like, what are you doing? Your stomach was a mess last week. Let that thing recover.
2: Mashed potatoes, plain.
1: Yes.
0: Rice, beans. Done.
2: That's it.
1: Yeah.
0: Let's get a handle on it. It's just what made me laugh when you said that right before.
1: Get a handle on your stomach.
0: Get a handle on
1: that. That poor thing's been through enough.
0: Anyway, yeah, Jason Arde, you know that guy, he's the youngest black professor at Cambridge. Well, he's gone now because of plagiarism stuff. He's got a book that's supposed to come out next week. I don't know if it's going to make it because The Atlantic obtained a copy of his book. He claims to have experienced locked-in syndrome for several months after being hit by a car. He awakened miraculously from a coma. He's been through testicular cancer, although in the book it was changed to brain cancer. Pretty different.
1: What?
0: He aborted a suicide. He had an aborted suicide attempt on a bridge after listening to an Eagles song.
2: He was curious to know which one that was.
0: And was told by a shaman woman in Brazil that he would suffer greatly, but also do great things.
1: Okay.
0: He's a nut.
2: Desperado.
1: We got to get to Nimrods. Sometimes I think your stories just lead right into it, too, man. It does.
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1: All right. Nimrods in the News. We go to Florida. 42-year-old Eduardo Moraga. He's working at a Planet Fitness. And he just takes this female member's credit card and then goes to a local barbecue joint. He's got barbecue and beer. Puts it on her card. She's alerted. Well, they look at the camera. It's him in his Planet Fitness uniform.
2: Oh, gosh.
1: That was an easy arrest, and that's Nimrod's in the News.
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9: Life offers many opportunities and, of course, many challenges. One of the hardest things to deal with is the loss of a loved one, no matter how much mental preparation is made.
10: I just didn't realize how mixed up I was going to feel.
9: The moment of loss is an emotional challenge.
10: I was so relieved that we had taken time to pre-plan everything with the folks at Wheeler Smith Mortuary.
9: Not everyone reacts the same way to the passing of a loved one. And caring and responsive assistance is something that can at least ease the confusion and anxiety that often occurs during this period.
10: Having people who were respectful of our wishes was important, but knowing that all the arrangements were complete and would be professionally and thoughtfully handled was one of the most reassuring things for me during this time.
9: Take some time to do some pre-planning with the folks at Wheeler Smith Mortuary. Call 543-6871. That's 543-6871. Wheeler Smith Mortuary.
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5: From ABC News, I'm Chuck Severson. Todd Blanche has barely enough support from Republicans to become the next attorney general. He can only afford to lose two votes, which he has, but now Louisiana Republican Bill Cassidy announces he'll support Blanche, and that would apparently assure his confirmation.
11: This is not a referendum on President Trump. It is a decision regarding Mr. Blanche in very specific circumstances. All considered, I will vote for Mr. Blanche.
5: Analysts were expecting a net gain of 83,000 jobs last month. Instead, the Labor Department reports a loss of 23,000. Totals for June and May were revised downward. At 4.1%, the unemployment rate was essentially the same as June. KPMG chief economist and managing director Diane Swonk says as far as possible, reaction from the Federal Reserve.
12: This doesn't take a rate hike off the table in the month of September, but it makes it much more fraught with risks now to the labor market if inflation remains persistent.
5: A panel of judges at the D.C. Circuit Court of Appeals rules that President Trump exceeded his authority when he set out to build a $400 million ballroom at the White House without congressional approval. ABC News national correspondent Stephen Portnoy in Washington.
13: The appeals court judges say work related to security can continue, but Congress must approve the ballroom itself. The panel's 2-1 decision has a pair of Obama and Biden appointed judges blasting President Trump's decision to tear down the old East Wing, saying, quote, "We are aware of no instance in American history in which a president unilaterally and using privately collected funds demolished substantial portions of the White House that Congress authorized to be built and American taxpayers paid for."
5: An appeal to the Supreme Court's expected. Iran-backed Houthi rebels launched attacks on Saudi Arabian forces in eastern Yemen today, the same day Pakistan, Turkey, and Saudi Arabia signed a mutual defense agreement. You're listening to ABC News.
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5: Most of Colorado, parts of Wyoming, Idaho, Oregon, Spokane, not just air quality alerts, but red flag fire warnings today. In the Northeast, says ABC News Chief Meteorologist Ginger Z.
19: As you go through the day, you'll notice that heavy air you can wear. Philadelphia, northern Delaware, up through Hartford, Boston, Bangor, Maine even, in a heat advisory, feeling like the 90s. And we are going to stay hot and sticky, most of us, through the weekend. It looks a little better on Sunday, and then we really break things up with some storms Tuesday. So get ready for the humidity.
5: It sounds like science fiction, but gene splicing technology holds promise for people with predispositions to certain diseases. Plus,
20: researchers have been able to genetically splice out an allergy-inducing protein from a pair of dogs so their fur, dander, and saliva won't make their owner sneeze. The benefit?
21: It opens the door to a lot more people being able to own pets.
20: But bioethicist Arthur Kaplan sees a darker side.
21: It may discourage people from trying to use strays and unwanted animals. They're not engineered to be allergy-free.
20: At a time when shelters are filled with dogs and cats that don't have a home. Jim Ryan, ABC News.
5: A teenager accused of dressing as a clown and randomly stabbing a man to death at a bus stop in East St. Louis, Illinois, has been charged with murder, say state police. No word about why it happened. The teen will be detained until at least his next hearing in juvenile court. Chuck Severson, ABC News.
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0: it's Andy Morris here from First Look, getting ready for tomorrow's show. Of course, Robin Coleman going to be back with us again bright and early tomorrow.

0: More morning at 7:15. Wendy Lewis from Echo is going to be stopping by. We will talk a little bit more about Slow Art After Dark, which is happening this weekend, and a whole lot more. The show gets underway at 6 a.m., so set yourself an alarm and make sure you join us tomorrow for another edition of First Look on News Talk 920 and FM 96.5 KVEC.
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7: The Markley, Van Camp, and Robbins Show. Jamie Markley, David Van Camp, Scott Robbins. I don't know, man. Fauci might be in some serious trouble.
8: Oh, maybe.
7: I saw the legal analyst on CNN. Like, this is serious. I mean, he had the auto pen. Give him immunity.
8: Yeah.
7: Then you're called to Congress. You got to tell the truth. You can't just bleed the fifth over and over and over. So we'll see what happens. Chuck Todd.
9: What was it on, though?
7: He was on CNN.
9: What's
7: it was different segment.
9: Wasn't with, his show then? Okay.
7: No.
8: Not
7: no,
8: Chuck
7: this
8: Todd
7: was on
8: yet.
7: CNN.
9: Yeah.
7: With David's old girl, Breonna Keeler.
8: Oh, yeah?
7: Yeah. I'll just play you the clip. I don't want to set anything else up. Roll it.
10: I'll be honest with you. I thought Anthony Fauci made a huge mistake in pleading the fifth. I think you hand a talking point. I think the average person hears that and thinks, oh, maybe he does have something to hide. Maybe he is fearful of something. And you know,
7: that's because the average person is usually smarter than you people.
8: Yeah.
7: Anyway.
10: And, you know, knowing how the current world of Washington works, I understand why a lawyer gave Tony Fauci the advice to say, take the fifth. Gigantic mistake. And it's a terrible end to his legacy. And I'm sorry it happened. I get it. I understand the risk averseness that lawyers can do sometimes, but I think it was a PR mistake, and I really think it harmed the perception of public health, Breonna. I really do.
11: Yeah, it's been a really interesting and important thing to watch this.
10: Yeah.
11: I don't want to call it a debate because it's become more than that between Anthony Fauci and Rand Paul.
10: It's not a debate. I wish it were.
11: I know, right?
10: If it were an actual debate with substance and they spoke to each other instead of talking past each other, maybe we would get somewhere.
11: There's a lot to learn here.
7: Okay.
9: There's not really that much to learn. We learned it all.
7: That is one of the most brain-dead segments
9: you'll hear. Yes.
8: Wait a minute.
7: What were you talking about? Talking past each other? You're saying, it's unfortunate that this would be his legacy. Did you read his diary, Chuck?
8: Yeah.
7: He lied to people. If you were doing your job when you had one, a real one, you would have reported that he was lying to people. We did. My goodness.
8: Mm-hmm.
7: He changed his story on a number of different things. Mm-hmm. And you were never at all curious why natural immunity was never talked about? Like common sense stuff?
8: Well, you want to talk?
7: It's crazy to me, dude.
8: You want to talk about a lack of debate? That was a trail blazed by Anthony Fauci.
7: Yes. Because if you debated at all, you were shut down.
9: Mm-hmm. Well, yeah, you were kicked off social media sites. You were ostracized, and sometimes you were fired from your job.
7: Well, and if you were a scientist, you better get on board. You might lose funding.
9: Well, yeah.
7: There were threats.
9: I mean, dude, there was... It's stupid. Nobody's debating anything. We know what the truth is. There's no debate here.
7: Right. You're trying to bring the truth to the public.
9: Well, yeah, because they have a right to know.
7: But Chuck Todd is still more concerned about the legacy of Anthony Fauci than Americans knowing the truth.
8: Yes.
9: And it might lend itself to harming the scientific community. Maybe. Please.
7: They did that themselves.
9: Yes.
7: Dude.
9: We didn't do that.
7: I heard that. I'm like, man, I cannot wait to play that for the fellas.
9: Gosh. Dang.
7: Yeah. So there you go.
9: Save it for the Toddcast.

0: one of your favorite things to say.
1: I know. I'm just
0: like, yes. Americans want to be rapist murderers. Who said that?
2: That would be that moron Hassan Piker.
1: Oh, God.
2: Who's very close to a lot of these commies, winning Democrat primaries, even campaigning with them, and he's a nut. Here is him talking about the prison system.
0: Okay.
3: I'm 100% closer to the prison abolitionist perspective than the average American's framework on this issue, because, oh my God, you guys literally fantasize about the violent crimes that someone might have committed, and you fantasize further about how you need to create an equal vengeance structure. Americans sometimes literally feel like they want to be the rapist murderers.
0: How does any of that make sense?
1: I don't know.
2: It doesn't. He's an idiot. That's the thing. He's not bright. I saw him on X last night, where he said, "Can you imagine a world where MSNBC, CNN, and Fox News all complained about Charlie Kirk stumping for Republican candidates and how this would hurt the Republican Party with moderate voters?" Bro, do you really think you're on the same level as Charlie Kirk?
0: No kidding. Oh my gosh. I'm trying to make sense of that whole take he was talking about. What, it's wrong to want to lock up criminals, violent criminals?
1: Are we doing it for our own vengeance?
2: Yes, and we fantasize about it, and I don't understand.
1: That was...
2: He's dumb.
0: It's nothing about vengeance. You want people to be safe.
2: Well, yeah.
0: When a repeat offender gets put back out on the street and then they kill somebody else, you think that's okay, Dopey? No, that's insanity. I don't think your religion teaches that. My goodness, dude. And this is the guy. Okay, you know how in any given time, you've got some huge influencer that's the outrageous one.
2: Yeah.
0: And that flame burns bright for a little while and then it fades out.
2: Mm-hmm.
0: That's all this dude is. 3 years? What?
2: Yeah, I think that's probably it, because he's not really building anything, and he's not insightful. He's a shock jock that just has nothing in the creative arsenal.
0: That dude can't carry Joe Rogan's headphones.
2: No.
0: Because he's not insightful, he's not curious, and he doesn't talk to interesting people.
1: Addicted to outrage.
2: Well, it's not even that. He's just addicted to just sort of talking to himself.
0: Yeah.
1: But he says those inflammatory things.
2: Yeah.
1: You know.
2: Well, I mean, and you go back, whether it's Joe Rogan or if you want to go to the earlier, you know, shock jock days back before Howard Stern completely lost his mind.
0: Mm-hmm.
2: Like, yeah, he would say offensive stuff. But the thing is, it was there was like a comedic angle to most of it.
0: Sure.
2: Or there was something that actually generated a conversation.
0: Yeah, especially this guy in the early days.
2: Yeah, this guy just says stupid stuff.
0: Right. Yeah, I know, and he's all about, you know, Abdul El-Sayed, and no, everybody needs to get on board. He doesn't need to come more to the middle, blah, blah, blah, all that. I thought it was interesting, J.D. Vance talking about El-Sayed and the media. They talk about he's, you know, for the working class and all of that. And he talks about the Democratic voter of today. I'll just play you the clip. It's pretty funny.
4: Interestingly, as much as the media will pull this guy out as a socialist, as a guy who's trying to stand up for the working man, where did he do the best? He did the best among wealthy white liberals and among new immigrants to the United States of America. He basically represents the modern Democratic coalition, which is self-hating white liberals united to people who just came to the country for the first time and don't actually have the sense of appreciation for it that they should. Those are the people who are voting for El-Sayed.
0: Yeah.
1: Self-hating white liberals.
2: Yeah.
0: Yes. They feel guilty. Because for the most part, they're living a decent life.
2: Mm-hmm.
0: But they need to understand their privilege, and they're very sorry.
2: Yes.
1: Or conversely, living a miserable life and blaming it on people who did better than them.
0: That's part of it, too.
1: The envy is a big part of it.
0: Yeah. But for some of the rich, white, liberal women...
1: Oh, yeah, well, that's...
0: They're not rich because of their own hard work. It's who they married.
1: Mm-hmm.
0: So maybe there is some guilt involved, like, I don't deserve all of this. And they'd be right in a number of different ways. Mm-hmm. But at that point, you're just thankful, and you try to help people as much as you can. You don't try to tear down the country that gave you the opportunity. Wow. All right, let's move on to Gavin Newsom. He's doing what?
2: I thought this was kind of interesting. Gavin Newsom's PAC is launching a new digital political operation, as it's described in the New York Post, spread the gospel of Newsom by training supporters to implant Newsom talking points into family text chains.
0: What?
2: And alumni Facebook groups, other online communities where politics is not typically discussed. A lot of those spaces aren't political at all. That's the point. So they're going to be holding training sessions every Tuesday for the next 2 months to teach people to digest Newsom's messaging and regurgitate it to their friends in their own words. So you want to get a lot of people blocked on the family text chain.
1: Oh, yeah.
0: Oh, my goodness. Is that who, right now, as we sit today, would you say he's got the best chance to be the nominee for the Democratic Party in 2028?
1: Oh, boy. I don't know.
2: I don't think so.
1: I don't know.
0: Okay.
1: I don't think so either.
0: This will be fun, because I had this conversation with a few people the other night. All right, if not him, then who is it?
2: I actually think Kamala's got a chance.
1: I do, too. I wow. second that. Yeah, I know. It sounds crazy, but...
0: Oh, I don't.
1: You don't think it'll be Kamala?
0: She is as bad as she's ever been. And I understand Gavin Newsom is not good.
1: No.
0: He's better than her. Well, like, just on his feet, with questions, in front of a crowd. He's better in all those areas. He's a total failure as a governor. We all know
1: so
0: that.
1: So twitchy and weird.
2: Yeah. I don't know, man. I think, you know, especially because they have... already, the DNC has rigged the primary in favor of her by moving the first primary to South Carolina.
0: Well, yeah, there is that.
1: I don't know, man.
2: I think the machine wants her to have another run.
1: I do, too. And
0: it can't be. She can't win.
2: I think
0: she's terrible.
2: I don't think she can either. But, after preaching the gospel of wokeness for so long, how are they going to do let a white guy like Gavin Newsom fail up?
0: Okay, I'm going to election betting odds right now.
1: Kamala and AOC is the vice president choice.
0: Okay. As far as election betting odds right now, you know who first is? It's Gavin.
1: Gavin.
0: 19.1%. Guess who's second?
1: Not Kamala?
0: Do you want to make this a game? Somebody said the other day they missed the games.
1: I don't, but...
0: We sure, don't have
2: let's
0: to.
2: Make, yeah. Let's make it a game.
0: Okay.
1: We already know what number one is then, don't we?
0: Already know number one.
1: How many places are there here?
0: We can go down 1, 2, 3, 4, 5, 6, 7. We can do 10.
1: Oh, God.
0: As we normally would.
1: I don't even know if I know 10 names. Okay, yeah.
0: All right, then let's make it official. Here we go. Bring it in. It's been a while. Game time. With the current champ, the millennial, David Van Camp, against the wily veteran. It's been a while for a win, but he's due, Mr. Scott Robbins. Okay, and we got about, you know what, just for fairness sake, do you guys promise not to look anything up because we're up on it a little bit?
1: Yeah. I got nothing.
0: Okay, 5 stories that we're watching today. We got to get to that. And as soon as it's done, it is game time.
1: Oh, gosh.
0: Who are the leading contenders for the Democratic Party in 2028? And I will tell you, there are a few surprises in there. But this will be fun. Don't look like you're already beat,
1: well,
0: dude.
1: Well, I'm just, in my brain, Scotty. I'm trying to play this game in my head, and it's all getting tough already.
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0: Right here. It'll
5: News
0: be fun.
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11: We'll talk at you again tomorrow morning. John Spencer from Spencer's Fresh Markets. Have a good one, John.
12: You got it.
13: What are you doing out there?
14: Come on!
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19: 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Jamie Markley, David Van Camp, Scott Robbins. Thank you for being here. It's now time for the five stories we're watching today.
20: One, two, three.
21: All right, I'm going to get to this quick. Number five, Senator Mitch McConnell. He's alive. He's been discharged from some rehab center. He'll be back in the fall.
22: He's alive!
21: Number four, Donald Trump's Attorney General nominee.

0: Todd Blanche secured the votes he needs to be confirmed by the Senate. Number three, Texas Attorney General and Republican Senate nominee Ken Paxton announced a big win against the gender ideology cult. Texas Children's Hospital falsified medical records while transitioning children illegally and now will pay $10 million and open a detransition clinic by October. Number two, it's being reported that the gay supreme leader of Iran has been rushed to the hospital and is in critical condition. The cause of the critical condition probably being dead for several months. And number one, the U.S. economy lost 23,000 jobs in July, mostly led by a massive decline in local government jobs.
1: Yeah, they mentioned, too, the World Cup jobs.
0: Yeah.
2: Yep.
1: Okay, so now that we got that out of the way, you know what it's time for.
2: Yeah. Game time, baby. Yes, it's back by popular demand. It's been a while. The wily vet, Scott Robbins, looked for a victory. Been looking for one for a while against the current champ, David Van Camp.
3: I don't feel good about this at all.
2: This is right in your wheelhouse.
3: No, I don't think it is, but go ahead.
2: The chances of these people becoming the nominee for the Democratic Party for president in 2028, where it currently stands, we've already said, Gavin Newsom is leading at 19.1%.
3: Yeah.
2: Now we have position 2 through 11.
3: Gosh, dang.
2: Worth 10 points.
3: Okay.
2: And the current champ, David Van Camp, is up first.
0: John Ossoff.
1: It's a really good guess. And that guy is right behind Gavin Newsom right now at 16.6%. And that is a 10-pointer.
3: Well, I'll say Kamala.
2: Kamala is a right answer. Yes, she is running fourth right now. That is an 8-pointer. So you're right in it, Scotty. Back to Van Camp.
0: I'm going with silly season over here. Alexandria Ocasio-Cortez.
2: Yes. She is running right now third. That's a 9-pointer. It's 19-8. Back to Robbins.
3: He's got 1 through 3, doesn't he? Well, 2 through 3, anyway.
2: He got number 2 and number 4.
3: Oh, I thought I had 4. Okay.
2: Or 2 and 3, yes. You had 4. Okay. Correct.
3: I'll take 3 if you want. No. I'll say J.B. Fatass.
2: Okay. He's on the board at 11th. That is a 1-pointer. And this is where it starts to get away from him. Back to Van Camp.
0: Oh, we haven't mentioned Booty Juice yet. Pete Buttigieg.
2: Yes. Booty Juice is running 5th right now.
3: You
2: and that is
3: kidding me.
2: That's a 7-pointer. It's not quite over mathematically.
3: Jeez.
2: One more good answer from Van Camp and it's over. It's 26-9 right now, but you can make this respectable.
3: Josh Shapiro.
2: Well played. He's running 6th right now. That's a 6-pointer. It's 26-15. Back to Van Camp.
0: Rahm Emanuel.
2: Rahm Emanuel.
3: That's a big guess, actually.
2: Is it?
0: Uh-oh.
3: I don't know.
2: It's actually
3: I felt
2: not.
3: Like that was a good guess because I had that one in mind, too.
2: Well, no, it's not on the board. You're still in this thing.
3: Dang. Man, I'm running out of people here in my mind.
2: 3-hour show, man.
3: Chris Christie. I don't know.
2: Are you... What?
3: I don't know.
0: Chris Christie?
3: He runs a Democrat, sure. Why not? I don't know.
2: Oh, my gosh.
3: I'm running out of names, man. I just am. I can't think right
0: Alyssa
3: now.
0: Alyssa Slotkin.
3: No.
0: Dang.
2: No.
3: I see we're all both running out of names now. Jeez.
2: We're running out of time.
3: Democrat for... Gosh.
2: You got nothing?
3: I got nothing.
2: You're throwing in the towel.
3: Yeah, I'm done.
2: Oh, man.
3: I'll declare victory. I'll...
2: 26-15 is the final.
3: I'll take my
0: Mark
3: draft
0: Kelly
3: first.
0: Be on there?
2: No.
0: Wow.
3: I know. I can't think of anybody right now.
2: Kentucky.
0: Andy Beshear. Yeah,
2: oh, yes.
0: That was another on
2: yes.
0: the list.
3: Beshear.
2: Michelle Obama. Wes Moore. Gretchen Whitmer. And there you have it.
3: Boy, what a loser.
2: That's what I'm
3: loser.
2: Saying. Yes.
3: Man.
2: Okay. Got
3: Gretchen
2: a
3: Whitmer.
2: Big news update to get to. And what's your story? Coming right up.

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9: ABC News, I'm Chuck Sievertson. Looks like Todd Blanche has barely enough support from Republicans to become the next attorney general. He lost 2 votes, but now Louisiana Republican Bill Cassidy announces he'll support Blanche. ABC's Jay O'Brien on Capitol Hill.
10: Cassidy acknowledged the decisions are made by President Trump, and he believes that in some instances, while he's concerned about weaponization of the Justice Department, he believes that Todd Blanche could push back on President Trump and try to blunt some of the president's instincts.
9: A net gain of 83,000 jobs last month was expected by analysts, but instead, the Labor Department reports a loss of 23,000, and totals for June and May were revised downward. A panel of judges at the D.C. Circuit Court of Appeals rules that President Trump exceeded his authority in setting out to build a $400 million ballroom at the White House without Congress's okay. An appeal to the Supreme Court is expected. This is ABC News.
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11: The Markley Van Camp and Robbins Show. Jamie Markley, David Van Camp, Scott Robbins. All right. So this dude, this big lefty, he is mad that all of a sudden it's all turned around on him.
12: Yeah, and really quickly, too. Professor Scott Galloway mentioned him yesterday, but he's still really mad. He is a liberal who's shocked that the communist mayor is doing what the communist mayor said he would do. In pushing for a new property tax, Zoran Mamdani put out a list of names and addresses for nearly a million people who might be paying more, and there was no point in doing this other than intimidation. That's the only explanation here, and Galloway was on that list, and so he's whining about it every chance he gets, and I'm enjoying his tears of rage.
11: Okay.
13: But when you put it out and imply these people have done something wrong, and you already have their tax, you know, you already have their tax filings, and you could just tax them. I'm actually in favor of the pied-à-terre tax. An absentee wealthy owner, in my view, should be subsidizing the property taxes of a nurse working at NYU Langone that has to spend 40% of her income on rent. I'm in favor of the tax. It's going to cost me a lot of money. I get it. But to release...
11: Time out a second. I've never heard him sound like this.
12: He's panicked.
11: He really sounds shaken up.
12: Mm-hmm.
11: And he's still trying to do, like, moral high ground take of, I want to give this money to this nurse that's doing good. That's my belief, but...
12: I'm on your side still.
13: It feels like, in sum, implying you've done something wrong. That I'm going to dox that they have done something wrong, and I want everyone to know who they are. This feels like just straight up doxing to me.
12: Well, it kind of is, yeah.
14: Well, you know, right. But if it hadn't have happened to you would have been okay with it.
12: Yes,
14: that's what pisses me off.
11: Exactly.
14: I mean, it happened to you. Now all of a sudden, whoa! Well, it's happened to everybody else. So what? Big deal.
11: Right.
14: Power to people. Yeah. Okay.
11: Professor from a conservative university that made a bunch of money off of a book. Well, yeah, they should be paying for all that, so this is what you get.
14: Exactly.
11: But you're implying they did something wrong, Scott.
14: Yeah, I know.
11: Yeah. It's the way it works.
14: I mean, you think you're safe, you're not safe.
12: Mm-mm.
14: They'll come for you, too. They're going to run out of targets, and they're going to have to go after you eventually.
11: Right.
14: And they've done this.
12: The thing is, though, is that sort of like what you would call whatever mainstream liberal Democrat, it's not that the communists will eventually come after you. You're at the top of the list.
14: Yes.
12: Because they got to get you out of the way first.
14: Yes. Mm-hmm. You're the first obstacle. Yes. I agree.
11: Yeah. It's something about all these ideas when you read it in a book, but then when you put it actually into practice, and it's your life, and your name now that's out there, it's a different ballgame.
12: Sure is.
14: Well, we learned that early on about illegal immigration. It's fine when somebody else has to deal with it, but when they come to our town,
11: hey, we can't do this.
14: Hey, wait a minute. We'll have a little cookout and put you on a bus to send you on your way.
11: Mm-hmm. Oh, yeah.
14: Yes.
11: Or you do what they did in Chicago. Well, we're going to try to make room. Let's see. The black voters here, not as important as they used to be. We'll just flood those neighborhoods. Here you go. We're going to take away all your services.
14: That's right.
11: And, man, you talk about an underreported story of all of those neighborhoods and their meetings and what they were saying in those meetings.
12: Yeah.
11: Huge backlash there.
14: That's why I think boo-hoo with this guy.
11: I know.
14: Tough.
11: It's part of it.
14: You created this monster.
11: Yeah.
14: Now live with it.
11: You know, you see a lot of liberal hosts on cable news, just hosts in general, defending Fauci.
12: Mm-hmm.
11: Stephen A. Smith ain't one of them.
14: No. Well, yeah, I saw that.
11: You see that?
14: Yep.
11: Just the way he said it, he's out of his mind.
15: We were told, hey, you ain't going to get COVID if you do that, and I got COVID. And damn it, it almost killed me.
11: He was like, he was going off. Yeah.
14: I had no idea he had it that seriously.
11: Yeah.
14: None.
11: You know, it could be that he is embellishing.
14: Really? You think, Stephen?
11: It could be.
14: Yeah.
16: But I'm thinking about a buddy of mine that got it, that wasn't down with a whole lot when it came to COVID. You know how it affected different people in different ways?
14: Yep.
16: He could have died. It was like close. It was a scary thing, man.
14: Well, one of my friends, and you know him very well too, one of my best friends, was hospitalized with COVID.
16: Yeah, my buddy was hospitalized like a week.
14: And I had no idea. Yeah. He never told me. I mean, it was just one of those weird things. Like, yeah, like 4 or 5 days.
16: Yeah. Just kind of a crazy thing.
14: Yeah.
16: Yeah, it's different when it affects you.
14: Right, exactly.
16: Then, you know, the whole thing changes.
14: But if you were vaccinated, then you'd have to worry about it until you did.
16: Right. Mm-hmm. Yes, of course. That's the way it works. All right. I know it's that time. Do it a couple of times a day. Go around the table. May not be the biggest story out there, but it caught your attention. You want to bring it in. David, what's your story here?
12: Well, moving on from COVID, now we're talking about rabbit fever. Never heard of rabbit fever.
14: But rabbit fever cases,
12: they're on the rise as a fourth case was confirmed on Long Island, prompting health officials to urge the public to stay, keep aware, and also take precautions. Rabbit fever is a highly infectious disease caused by the bacterium, two words I cannot pronounce. Now, it primarily affects wildlife like rabbits, hares, rodents. Ticks and deer flies pick up the bacteria and transmit it to humans. But they are saying that human-to-human transmission is not something that they've ever seen, but we'll see what Fauci's cooking up. It's rabbit fever, Fauci's revenge.
16: I'm not a big fan of rabbits. It's not like a squirrel thing, but rabbits. You're like, oh, bunny, they're so cute. They're rodents.
12: Yeah, good eating.
14: Yeah.
16: Well, yeah, it can be.
14: I'm not eating any flea-infested rabbits, so thanks.
16: Yeah. Mm. You know, we used to talk about my old dog, Daisy.
14: Yeah.
16: Rest in peace, Dazer. Man, did she have her share of rabbits. She would, man, she'd just get them. Yep. She could just run them down, and boom, they were done.
14: Mm-hmm.
16: I mean, they'd be a chew toy for a little while, and then it'd be over.
14: Yeah.
16: You know? And I don't know if I told you this. This was a few weeks ago. We've noticed that since Daisy's been gone, we got, like, a rabbit zoo in the backyard. They're all over the place, eating plants, all sorts of stuff. My wife's like, friggin' rabbits. I'm out in the backyard just chipping some golf balls. This rabbit comes up to me, I'm not 5 feet away from me, like he's my pet. Like, are you serious? I just looked at that rabbit, I'm like, are you serious? Because Daisy's not here? I picked up my golf ball, boom!
12: I'm just saying.
14: Did you hit the rabbit with the golf ball?
16: Freaking right I did.
14: Oh, gosh, did you hurt the rabbit?
16: I don't know if he was hurt or he ran away.
14: Oh, boy.
12: I don't know, man. You could...
16: Oh, sorry about you little rabbit, Scott. Get out of my face. You're eating the plants.
12: I think you ought to just go get a little pellet gun and do some
14: plinking.
12: Just
14: pan fry him in the backyard.
16: Oh, I don't need to mess with a pellet. Just get the 9. Boom!
12: I'm trying to avoid getting the cops called.
16: I know, neighbors might be a little...
14: Rabbit pieces like landing 40 feet away, yeah.
16: I'm joking.
14: Anyway. Well, you know, I got a grand dog that chases rabbits, too, that goes nuts when it comes to our house.
12: Grand dog?
16: You did not just say grand dog, did you?
14: Well, that's the way I describe it. Yeah, it's not my dog, it's...
16: Yeah, my daughter and her husband have a dog.
14: Yeah.
16: And then they call my wife, like... The grandma of the dog.
14: Yeah.
16: They called me the grandpa one time. I'm like, I'm not any... That's not a human. I'm not the dog's grandpa.
14: Okay.
16: We're not doing that. And so when we went to see him...
14: Yeah.
16: They always say this, there's grandma and Jamie.
14: Right.
16: Because I will not be called grandpa until I have an actual grandchild. Now get busy and do something. I need a grandkid. Let's go.
14: Quit bringing dogs in. Let's go.
17: It's not good to put pressure on people to have kids.
16: No, it's time. I need some ball games to go to. Let's go.
12: Getting bored now.
14: Getting older by the minute, man.
16: I'm kidding. Time's ticking.
14: Be creaky out there trying to play baseball.
16: Exactly. Yeah. Come on. All right, Scotty, what do you have?
14: Move over lettuce. Move over jalapenos. We got something else going on here. Nut butter.
16: Excuse me?
14: The Better Goods pistachio nut butter. Exclusively sold at Walmart, has been recalled due to a contamination risk. Botticelli Foods, the company that makes the item, issued the recall on the 3rd after potential salmonella contamination, according to the U.S. Food and Drug Administration. So check on your nut butter, and if you have any nut butter, make sure you have the, if it's the Battlegrounds kind or the Better Goods kind, rather, then make sure you you get rid of it.
16: Okay. All right.
14: Because they might have salmonella.
16: Yeah, I'll just feed it to the rabbits.
14: Doesn't go. Yeah. Yeah, just ball and feed it to the rabbits.
17: Did it hurt the rabbit? I can't believe you, dude.
14: Well, you're throwing golf balls at rabbits in your backyard.
17: That's right.

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0: The Markley Van Camp and Robbins Show. Jamie Markley, David Van Camp, Scott Robbins. Warning, if you get ghost bed and then you go on vacation for a few days.
1: Oh, yeah.
0: It's not a pleasant experience because you're used to the luxury. You're used to the cooling features that ghost bed has. And you're just not sleeping as good. At least I think it's happened to everybody on the show.
1: Mm-hmm. Yes, definitely.
0: You probably had the worst of it at the Inchy Inn, Scott.
1: Yes, it was a cement slab.
0: Yes.
1: So, yes.
0: And even the hotel you stayed at, David, it was nice, but it's not ghost bed.
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0: News update, David Van Camp.
2: Well, this actually feeds right into our Friday Five for today, but you've been wondering, with the NBA's virtue signaling, who's going to be the first retired ball player or maybe somebody who didn't quite make the cut?

0: who's going to declare their interest in joining the WNBA now.
1: Yeah.
0: Because the WNBA doesn't know what a woman is.
1: That's correct.
0: Enos Kanter Freedom.
1: No way.
0: After careful consideration and reviewing the current eligibility guidelines, I'm officially declaring myself a WNBA prospect.
1: Holy smoke, man.
0: If simply declaring who you are is all that's required, then I meet every single requirement necessary to compete in the WNBA. My team and I have carefully examined the WNBA's eligibility criteria and governing framework surrounding self-identification and inclusion. Based on the current guidelines, I can and am officially declaring my eligibility for the WNBA draft in April of 2027. I know my presence on the court will stir up strong emotions and opinions. I'm definitely not here to mock, make fun of, or disrespect any community or personal choices. I'm simply asking that the current rules be applied to equally to everyone, the rules that represent the very values many WNBA players and coaches have publicly advocated for. My team and I are prepared to ensure these guidelines are applied equally, consistently, and without exception, and I look forward to the WNBA honoring its stated principles. See you at training camp.
2: Oh, this is Christmas early for me.
0: That's
1: great. Well, you suggested yesterday, David, for our Friday Five that we do women's songs because of the top tennis player in the world saying, yeah, biological males shouldn't be allowed to compete. It was like refreshing that they actually said it. I think it was Coco Gauff that was like,
0: Kind of said the same thing, but hedged to a point that was ridiculous.
2: It's so afraid.
1: Yeah. Yes. Well, and you also brought up that it was years ago. Serena Williams admitted.
0: Oh, yeah.
1: David Letterman. Yeah, it would be a completely different game playing against the dudes.
0: And it wasn't controversial. She was just answering honestly.
1: Yes. Well, and first, John McEnroe got in trouble because he said, Serena Williams would be number 700 if she was ranked as a dude. So, yeah.
2: Yeah.
1: So that's what we're doing for the Friday Five. Songs with women in the title. There's great songs. There's a bunch of them.
2: Woman or women?
1: Women. Woman. Either way.
2: Either or. Okay.
1: Yes. Men? No.
2: No. Yeah.
1: They're out.
2: They're not allowed.
1: Yes. And it's not ladies. It's just woman or women.
2: Yeah, no ladies.
1: So, yes. And the number's 1-888-485-MVCR if you want to get in early. Now we got to get the Nimrods of the news. Roll it.
3: When the going gets tough.
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4: I love the poorly educated.
1: All right. Nimrods of the news. We go to Flagler County, Florida. That's where 48-year-old Lisa DeBenedictis is in a lot of trouble. Why? Well, she took her 9-year-old daughter into Target, and she decided she wanted some things but didn't want to pay for them, so she put things into her 9-year-old's pink backpack.
0: Oh, come on.
1: Gosh. Yes. DeBenedictis also skipped scanning several items at self-checkout before they left. So she's charged with theft and contributing to the delinquency of a child. She has prior convictions, too, in a different county. Right. So, yeah, so she's being held on bond now, and that's Nimrods in the news.
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2: From ABC News, I'm Chuck Sievertson. Analysts were expecting a net gain of 83,000 jobs last month. Instead, the Labor Department reports a loss of 23,000, and totals for June and May were revised downward. KPMG Chief Economist and Managing Director Diane Swonk.
3: The biggest risk of a recession is if we were to have a big pullback in the AI boom. Not only would that hit wealth effects, but it would also hit the primary sector holding up growth in the U.S. economy. That's the risk when you have sort of one stool holding you up.
2: This move could spark a court battle, says ABC's Peter Harlambous.
4: The White House this week notified Federal Reserve Governor Lisa Cook that the president was considering firing her and demanded she respond to unproven allegations that she committed mortgage fraud, sources told ABC News. Trump last year tried to remove Cook based on those unsubstantiated allegations, but the Supreme Court blocked him from immediately firing her because she wasn't given appropriate notice or an opportunity to respond.
2: Cook's lawyer calls the allegation baseless. Todd Blanche, barely enough support to become the next attorney general, but today an announcement seems to assure it, says ABC's Jay O'Brien on Capitol Hill.
5: It means that Blanche's chances to be confirmed are much higher now. In fact, he could be on a path even to confirmation, because three no votes would have tanked Blanche's chances, and already two Republican senators had indicated they would oppose him, Lisa Murkowski of Alaska and Susan Collins of Maine. And so all eyes were on Bill Cassidy to see what he would say in this floor speech.
2: A panel of judges of the D.C. Court of Appeals rules that President Trump had no authority to build a $400 million ballroom at the White House without Congress's approval. Trump says he will appeal to the Supreme Court. Spokesman for the Iranian Parliament's National Security Commission says the general framework of an agreement with Oman on the Strait of Hormuz has been finalized and details to come. You're listening to ABC News.
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2: A New Mexico court orders Meta, the parent company of Facebook and Instagram, to pay $567 million to address children's mental health. ABC News contributor Mike Muse says the deal does not absolve parents' responsibilities.
7: If your child is under the age of 13, the question is, were they ready to have a cell phone? You pay for the cell phone. Do you know what apps are on your child's cell phone? You also, too, can download it from the App Store.
2: The settlement requires Meta to create educational material for parents and educators and produce public service spots for media. Wildfires leading to alerts, says ABC News chief meteorologist Ginger Z.
8: Most of Colorado, parts of Wyoming, Idaho, Oregon, Spokane, not just in the air quality alerts, but now back in the red flag warnings. Unfortunately, they've had that break from the winds, but the winds are going to kick back up to the 30 mile per hour mark in the Cascades over to the Blue Mountains. Just watch the fire danger this weekend. It's going to be higher than it has been most of this week. The smoke not moving that much. It is away from the coast, so Seattle and Portland clear out.
2: Amanda Knox, convicted and later acquitted of murdering her roommate, Meredith Kircher, in Italy 19 years ago, set to perform comedy stand-up at an arts festival in Scotland starting today. Kircher's sister launched an online petition against it. Knox's reaction?
9: I can't say that I was anticipating a petition, but I was anticipating criticism and pushback.
2: Knox mentions her case in the act. The petition's got over 7,000 signatures. Chuck Sievertson, ABC News.
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13: 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Wendy Lewis from Echo is going to be stopping by. 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
21: 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That means our countdown to Friday 5, and it starts like this.
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21: Yes. Friday 5 today. Songs with women or woman in the title. Why, David?
25: Well, because, I mean, now it's breaking news that Enos Kanter, Freedom, has declared, former basketball NBA player, has declared his intention to be in the draft for the WNBA because the WNBA doesn't know what a woman is.
21: That's right.
26: Yeah, he's making a statement, and I think he'll follow through on it. Nobody will draft him. That's my guess.
21: Yes.
25: Well, no, why would they deny this on it? Beautiful
26: well,
25: woman.
26: Well, exactly. That'll be the counter argument right after that. Yes.
25: All right.
26: Yeah, could have bettered the team.
25: Well, yeah.
21: Oh, my gosh.
26: You know, yeah.
21: He's like, an MVP.
26: Yeah.
25: He's 34 years old, and he's 6'10".
26: Yeah.
25: Yeah, he would dominate.
21: Yeah, to say he'd be a problem in the paint is a gross understatement. Yeah. Okay, so woman in the title. There's some great songs. As always, we rank it by how big a song was it, like either by chart or how iconic is it, and then test of time, and then how much you personally like it. Really good list. I would say the honorable mention's better than the top five, oftentimes, because you have certain rules you got to go by.
26: Yeah.
21: 1-888-485-MVCR is the number. Who's up first?
25: Let's talk to Woody in Vancouver. Hey, Woody.
27: Hey guys, love your show. I've been trying to think of something intelligent to say about your earlier report, but I don't think there's anything intelligent about the phrase "save it for the podcast."
0: Well said, Woody.
26: No. Oh, boy.
27: All right, let's go with the guilty pleasure song of mine and Enos. Shania, Man, I Feel Like a Woman.
21: Oh, yes.
0: Good call, Woody.
1: Man, I feel like a woman.
21: That thing was huge. That was a multi-format smash, wasn't it?
26: Well, I don't know. I think I was out of top 40 by then. I don't know if top 40 played this or not. I'm not sure.
0: Okay.
26: But it was big.
21: Yeah, it was all over
26: the place.
21: It's
26: a line dance song, too.
0: Oh, yeah.
26: It's played at weddings and stuff, man.
0: Oh, yeah.
26: Everybody, grandma, grandkids, everybody's out there line dancing.
0: That's true. All right, David, who's next?
25: Well, let's talk to Mary. Hey, Mary.
10: Hey, guys. Happy Friday.
0: Hey, happy Friday, Mary. You know now you have your own fan club. You've heard this, right?
10: I have heard that. What, I have one member?
0: it's way bigger than that. There's one professing member. There's an army out there, Mary. Right.
26: The Mary Army.
10: Oh, my gosh. Too much.
0: What you thinking today, Mary?
10: Well, we're getting ready to go see Joe Bonamassa down the street playing.
0: Nice.
10: It's going to be a hot time, that's for sure.
0: Yeah.
10: But looking forward to that, yeah. So anyway, my pick for today is American Woman by the Guess Who.
0: Well done.
17: Number two.
18: American Woman, stay away from me. American Woman, mama let me be.
21: Robinson loves this song.
26: I do love this song. I'll tell you what, in his prime, that was one of the top vocalists in rock, was Burton Cummings.
0: Distinct voice.
26: And great voice.
0: Yeah.
26: Can't quite get it done anymore to the extent, but he's still out there.
0: Yeah.
26: Touring with Randy Bachman right now. Nice little lead here.
0: Didn't like the Lenny Kravitz cover of that one, did you?
26: It was okay. I didn't hate it, but yeah, not near as good as that one.
0: Yeah, I know what you're saying. All right, David, who's next?
25: Let's talk to Pam. Hey, Pam.
19: Hey. Happy Friday. Longtime listener every day.
0: Oh, thanks, thank Pam. Appreciate that.
19: Yeah, you betcha. I'm calling with L.A. Woman by the Doors.
0: Well, you're pretty cool, Pam. Love that song. Well played,
19: you
0: yes.
19: You too.
0: Robbie Krieger's got a cool lead in this song, too.
26: Yeah.
0: Oh, Scott doesn't like this, what I can tell by the sour look on your face.
26: I'm just not a Doors guy.
0: Come on, man.
26: All right, Jim.
0: 7 minutes, 39 seconds.
26: I whipped the horse's eyes. I made him laugh. I made him cry.
25: It wasn't that nonsense with L.A. Woman. That's just a good rock song.
0: People always said that's a great driving song.
25: It is.
0: It is.
26: Yeah.
0: Yeah.
26: Okay. That's fine. It's good. It's all right. It's all right. I like it.
0: Really
26: it's okay.
0: Good. All right, David, who's next?
25: Well, let's talk to Don in Oregon. Hey, Don.
20: Afternoon, gentlemen. Happy Friday.
0: Happy Friday, Don.
20: Some really good... Thanks. Some really cool old ones coming up. The L.A. Woman and America Woman, two great songs. So I'm going to stay in the same realm. How about Long Cool Woman in a Black Dress by the Hollies?
0: Don, today is your day. Well played.
17: Number one.

0: I don't know that I would have guessed this ends up number one, except I think it was my number one.
1: It was.
0: Dude, that's a 10 for a hit.
1: Yeah.
0: A 10 for Tessa Time.
1: Yeah. And it's just cool.
0: The production on that is really cool, man.
1: Yeah, and you know what? It's one of those things where, and I think I bring this up anytime this makes it on the countdown, like, that sounds like something that could be released today. Like, with sort of like a retro vibe to it.
0: Yes.
1: The production, from the production to the execution of it.
0: Mm-hmm.
1: It's like a timeless rock song.
0: Totally agree. You got nothing on
2: this. I like the song. I mean, I like Holly's. It was really a departure from what they normally did.
0: They should have done more like that.
2: You know, but with The Air That I Breathe and some of those other more ballady songs, slower songs,
0: Right.
2: But it's all good. I like
0: I would imagine there was like internal sort of debate and fights about the direction.
1: Mm-hmm.
0: Yeah. Like if we ever were in a band, you would be wanting to be the ballad guy, and I'd be like, let's do cool stuff like that.
2: Yeah. Put things together, we have a platinum

0: album on our hands, don't we? I get the hits, you get the covers. Yeah, or the
1: that's the number one right here.
0: Or the rock tracks, yeah.
1: Yeah, that's
2: and
1: good.
2: I'm just Ringo, happy to be here in the band.
1: You have to write the songs, dude.
2: Oh, God.
1: To keep us in line. All right, who's next? Songs with women in the title.
2: We got Don in Arizona. Hey, Don.
3: Hey, fellas, how you doing? You know, I cannot believe that Holly's beat out Carlos Santana with Black Magic Woman. But
0: well, that's a great
3: one
0: song,
3: thing
0: too.
3: Before I go. Yeah. You know, Mary's got her fan club. Well, Scott's got me and Platner in his skitter dumper club, so he's doing better than she is.
1: Oh, man. He can hang his hat on that.
0: I can.
1: Are you wearing the rainbow hat today?
0: It's the Royals hat.
2: Yeah, it's the
0: Kansas
2: Pride
0: City Royals hat. No, it's not.
2: Yeah, it was.
1: Is it the Pride hat?
0: No, it's not the Pride hat.
1: I'm asking.
0: Well, you know it's not the Pride hat.
1: It just turned colors.
0: No.
2: Yeah, it's the it's the fade into purple or whatever. It's the lavender thing.
0: It's that City Connect stuff.
2: Right, right.
0: But it's the City Connect
2: in that
0: hat.
2: Design, they were honoring the non-binary community or something.
0: No, they weren't.
2: It's lavender pride. Look it
0: not
2: up.
0: True. No, it's not true. That's not what they were doing. It's the City Connect hat and you homophobes. So you know,
1: I don't care.
0: Okay,
1: wear it with pride. That's cool with me. I don't care. Metallica had fade to black. You have fade to lavender. Whatever. Do your thing, man. You
0: I
1: do
0: like
1: you.
0: This hat, by the way. I like this hat.
1: I know. It looks good.
0: It's a Royals hat. It's a colorful hat, certainly. Yes.
1: All right, David.
0: It matches
1: next?
0: My tie dye. Yes. So suck it.
1: Wow. Dang.
2: All right. Somebody tell that them to calm down. All right.
0: Okay, see? You know, Van Camp just can't leave it alone, can he? We can move on right there. Can't do it. Got one more I got to throw out there.
1: You want to just reset from here?
2: Yeah.
1: Probably should. Okay, you got the Hollies at one and the Guess Who. Dude, we're still looking for 3, 4, and 5. Songs with women or woman in the title. The number 1-888-485-PRIDE. No, I'm sorry. 1-888-485-MVCR. 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
6: The Markley Van Camp and Robbins Show. Jamie Markley, David Van Camp, Scott Robbins. Got the Robbins Trifecta coming up, news update, and we got to wrap up the Friday Five, which today songs with woman or women in the title. That's an honorable mention. Bob Dylan. That's a classic. Number one, Long Cool Woman in Black Dress, Hollies. Guess Who, American Woman at two. And we've had great honorable mentions from Santana, Shania Twain, and others. Also The Doors. And who's next, David?
7: Let's talk to Doug in Springfield. Hey, Doug.
8: Hey, guys. Happy Friday.
6: Happy Friday, Doug.
8: So I think this time the answer is the question. So I'm going with the song Woman by Mr. John Lennon.
6: Oh, good call. I'm like, whoa.
9: I can hardly express.
6: Huge song.
7: Oh, yeah.
6: That was right after he was shot.
7: Yeah, Double Fantasy.
6: Yeah. Yeah. So you were in top 40 at that time.
7: Yeah.
6: Wasn't that a number one?
7: That was a big one. This was the second single. Just Like Starting Over was the first one. And then they went with Woman. Well,
6: and then after that was Watching the Wheels?
7: Watching the Wheels, yeah.
6: Yeah.
7: Had three solid songs. And that was the Lennon side of the album. Then you had the Yoko side of the album.
6: Mm.
7: Yeah.
6: Yikes. But yeah, big one there. All right, who's next?
7: Let's talk to Damon. Hey, Damon.
10: Moshi Moshi. Konnichiwa. Woman from Tokyo by Deep Purple.
7: Oh, yeah.
6: Oh, buddy.
7: Great,
6: yeah. That was a rock radio staple.
7: Oh, yeah.
6: Too bad you didn't get to play it. Top 40 never played that, did they?
7: No.
6: No. You love this song.
7: It's a great song.
6: Yeah.
7: It rocks.
6: It was fun playing those Deep Purple songs. Space Truckin'.
7: Yeah.
6: Yeah. Good stuff. All right. I know we got to move quick.
7: Let's talk to Deb. Hey, Deb.
11: Hi. Hi, guys. Hi, boys.
6: Deb. Hi, Deb. Great to have you back.
11: Hey, Deb from Milwaukee.
6: Yes.
7: Nice to talk to you again, Deb.
11: Yeah, guys. Love your show as usual, of course. And, guys, my guest today is Witchy Woman from the Eagles.
6: Oh, you're in the top five, Deb.
12: Number five.
6: Good job. Witchy Woman, see how she flies. This is a big one on the Robbins list.
7: Oh, yeah.
6: It's a big song, Witchy Test of Time.
7: Witchy Woman.
6: Yeah. Okay. Man, there are so many women's songs. We need another segment for this. All right, David, who's next?
7: All right, let's talk to Frank in Michigan. Hey, Frank.
13: Hey, good afternoon. Frank from Michigan.
7: Hey, Frank.
6: Hey, Frank.
13: I'm doing good. Hey, I know we're home of the Cyclospora disease, and I'm just putting a public service announcement out that anyone out there in Michigan that voted for that communist whack job, I'd like to know your address so I could defecate in your front yard before the communist dude steals your house.
7: Good one.
13: Yeah. Right. Hey, I'm a big Kiss fan. I was going to go for Hard Luck Woman, but I'm sorry, I am not a Peter Criss fan, so I'm going to have to go with Women by Def Leppard.
6: Oh, yeah, man. That was the first single from Hysteria. And it didn't do much.
7: No, it didn't.
6: And then
7: Hysteria
6: it was,
7: did.
6: And then it was Animal.
7: Yeah, which did well.
6: It did okay. But it was Pour Some Sugar on Me that, like, boom, that was the one. And I gotta say, man, I like Peter Criss. I think he's a great singer.
7: Yeah.
6: Do you know who that song was written for?
7: Rod Stewart.
6: No. Yes.
7: Oh, but it sounds like it, yeah.
6: Paul Stanley wrote it for Rod Stewart, and Peter Criss heard it and said, no way, man.
7: Yeah.
6: I'll sing that.
7: Yeah.
6: It was a big hit for him. It was pretty cool. All right, David, who's next?
7: Let's talk to Scott. Hey, Scott.
14: Hi, how are you?
6: Doing great, Scott. Where are you calling from?
14: Great. Peoria, hometown.
6: Awesome, man. Yes, just like
14: so
6: Mr.
14: I'm
6: Robbins
14: surprised
6: here.
14: This one. Yep, so I'm surprised this isn't Test of Time number one.
6: Okay.
14: But I'm going to go with Pretty Woman. I would have gone with Roy Orbison, but your screener says you only have Van Halen. But Pretty Woman, Test of Time. Yeah, there you go.
6: Andres, you can't count on him for anything. Just kidding, Andres.
14: He had one, though.
6: Yeah, that, and then for the Van Halen.
12: Number four.
6: They're both hits.
7: Yeah.
6: Test of Time. I mean, I love the Van Halen for the guitar, if nothing else.
7: Monster sounding guitar.
6: Oh my gosh, fantastic. Yes. And Roth did a decent growl, like Orbison. Sure, that's fun. Okay, so we're only looking for number three, and that's a big hit.
7: Mm-hmm.
6: All right, who's next?
7: Let's talk to Mark. Hey, Mark.
15: Hey, Mark from Bellingham. Good show, guys.
6: Oh, thanks, Mark.
15: Let's go with Cliff Richard, Devil Woman.
6: Oh, yeah.
7: Good tune.
6: That is a good song.

0: get a gritty rock band like a Dirty Honey to redo that. That'd be fun. Hey, Tesla, you hear me? You haven't done that one yet. Come on.
1: I don't know. They must have missed that one.
0: I know. All right, who's next?
2: Let's talk to Scoot. Hey, Scoot.
3: How's it going?
0: Great, Scoot. What's happening?
3: Oh, not a whole lot. I finally got through. I've been out for a couple of weeks and finally got through today. Well, I got through last week, too, but ran out of time. I don't want to run out of time this time.
0: All right, what you got,
3: Scoot? Hard Luck Woman by Kiss.
0: Yep, we just had it.
4: What's going on?
0: I'd say we go Block Party Weekend. You know how to do that?
1: It's a Hard Luck Woman Weekend.
0: Well, I'll just play it three times. There you go. Well, we'll finish it up.
5: Number three.
0: Honk Tonk. It's a big song, man. The Stones. But there's a bunch of honorable mentions that we'll try to get to. And the Scott Robbins trifecta, yeah. News update, all on the way right here.
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0: News. I'm Chuck Severson. The Senate today approved a long-awaited Russia and Iran sanctions bill. It heads to the House, which is on recess until the end of the month. President Trump moves forward with his attempt to remove Lisa Cook from the Federal Reserve over unproven allegations of mortgage fraud, sources say. Cook's lawyer calls the allegation baseless. Analysts expected a net gain of 83,000 jobs last month. Instead, the Labor Department reports a loss of 23,000. Totals for June and May were revised downward. KPMG chief economist, managing director Diane Swonk, says one factor was the loss of temporary protected status for hundreds of thousands of Haitian immigrants.
1: Many employers were unclear about when they could keep those workers till, and some of those layoffs occurred ahead of time.
0: Todd Blanche has barely enough support to become the next attorney general, with Senator Bill Cassidy saying he'll vote for him. This is ABC News.
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3: The Markley, Van Camp, and Robbins Show. Thanks for being here. I'm Jamie Markley. I'm the Gen Xer on the show. And then you got the millennial David Van Camp and the sexy boomer. That's Scott Robbins.
4: Yep.
3: The Robbins Trifecta coming up. We got some more songs from our Friday Five, songs with women or woman in the title. News update, David Van Camp.
4: Not so much a news update, but while we're, we've been talking about Anthony Fauci again for a while because his case has been forwarded to the DOJ for contempt of Congress for pleading the Fifth. Maze Moore on X, a great follow if you're on the platform, put out something called the Alliance for Aging Research put out in 2020 celebrating Dr. Anthony Fauci. Now, I know he had nothing to do with this particular song, but he should go to prison for it anyway.
3: Okay.
4: And here is their song. You know how much I love Libs singing. Here we go. Okay.

0: That's just horrible.
1: Scott,
2: he's not embarrassed by anything.
0: No.
2: That's embarrassing.
0: It is.
2: That's worse because...
0: And with every day that goes by, it gets even worse.
2: You can't chant that one.
0: Oh, man.
2: I mean, you can hide behind the chanting thing because, you know.
0: Yeah. But no, that's just out there.
2: Joey Scarberry.
0: Buddy.
2: He should never have allowed that to happen. The great Joey Scarberry.
0: Something else we were talking about, well, it was the reason for the Friday Five, songs with women in the title, was... David, you had mentioned it yesterday. The number one female tennis player in the world said, yeah, it shouldn't be biological males. This isn't hard.
3: Yeah.
0: It's not fair. And then Coco Gauff was kind of like, yeah, but I love trans people, but I understand, and blah, blah, blah, and kind of back and forth. And it's sort of this mixed message. And some people don't want to take a stand because they're afraid of the angry mob, all that. But you had brought it up. It wasn't that long ago. Serena Williams was on Letterman.
3: Yeah.
0: And this was after a controversy of John McEnroe, who was doing an interview, and you can tell the interviewer wanted him to say that Serena Williams was the best tennis player in the world, period. Not just woman, but this is what...
4: You say she is the best female player in the world, in the book.
5: Best female player ever, no question.
4: Some wouldn't qualify it. Some would say she's the best player in the world. Why qualify it?
5: Oh, she's not, you mean the best player in the world, period?
4: Yeah, best tennis player in the world. You know, why say female player?
5: Well, because if she was if she played the men's circuit, she'd be like 700 in the world.
4: You think so?
5: Yeah.
0: Well, that's why he said it.
3: Yeah.
0: And then, he went on again.
5: That doesn't mean I don't think Serena's like an incredible player. I do, but there's, you know, the reality of what would happen... On a given day, a Serena could beat some players, I believe, because she's so incredibly strong mentally. But if she had to just play the circuit, the men's circuit, that would be an entirely different story. So maybe at some point a women's tennis player, can be better than anybody. I mean, I haven't seen it in any other sport, and I haven't seen it in tennis. And I suppose anything's possible at some stage.
0: Okay. So this was before any controversy.
3: Yeah.
0: But people were offended by it. Sexist. Oh, John McEnroe.
3: I remember he was almost like taken aback, like, wait, you don't know this?
0: Exactly. And then you had Serena Williams on the Letterman show, and she tells this story.
6: Andy Murray, he was been joking about myself and him playing a match. And I'm like, Andy, seriously, like, are you kidding me? Because for me, tennis and men's tennis and women's tennis are completely almost two separate sports. So I'm like, if I were to play Andy Murray, I would lose 6-0, 6-0 in 5 to 6 minutes, maybe 10 minutes. Because it's a completely different sport. The men are a lot faster, and they serve harder, they hit harder. It's just a different game. And I love to play women's tennis, and I only want to play girls because I don't want to be embarrassed. I would not do the tour. I wouldn't do Billie Jean any justice. So Andy, stop it.
3: Yeah.
6: I'm not gonna let you kill me.
7: I'm with you when it comes to tennis. I only want to play girls.
6: Yeah.
7: We got that going on.
0: She admits it.
2: Well, it's a fact. I mean, she didn't want to come off as crazy. You know, no, of course not.
0: Exactly.
2: But now, of course, it's different.
0: Well, and you got people trying to say, well, there's really no advantage. What are you talking about?
2: Yeah.
0: It's absolute insanity.
3: Especially in the individual sports like that, where
0: you're
3: not relying on other teammates. Dude, you've mentioned swimming. Tennis is certainly one. I mean, dude, it's just obvious when you watch the two sports side by side.
0: Dude, I would watch these college swim meets, and it would be the same race, the 200, whatever, freestyle could be, it didn't matter, breaststroke, and the women would go first, and then the dudes. It's a different game, it's like, which was so crazy watching the UPenn debacle.
3: Will Thomas, yeah.
0: Yes, it's crazy.
2: Well, it's like this new women's professional baseball league, which is fine.
0: Right.
2: You know, they're playing baseball. But if you get a guy out there chucking at 92, 93 miles an hour with a 12-6 break on it.
0: Oh, yeah.
2: And he's going to dominate.
0: Of course.
2: I mean, but it, you know, so it's a different game. That's not to say they're not great athletes and yes. they don't play well. Not at all. It's just, you know, it is the difference.
0: All right. So what do you want to do? You want to do your trifecta now or you want to do the women's songs left over from
2: Well, let's
0: Freddie
2: do
0: Fox?
2: Women's songs and we can do the trifecta.
0: Okay.
2: Yeah.
0: Because you had Long Cool Woman in a Black Dress, American Woman, Honky Tonk Women, Pretty Woman, Witchy Woman, all in the top five. And we had all these honorable mentions. Here's how many more honorable mentions we haven't had a chance to get to yet. It was Alice Cooper, Big Hit.
2: Yeah, yeah. Only women bleed. My buddy Kenny texted me on this one.
0: Yeah. Only women bleed. I remember I've told the story 100 times. Little kid in the car. And my mom saying, that guy's a creep. But that's a really good song. It just always stuck with me.
1: Blame it all on yourself.
0: David,
1: she's
0: favorite of his.
1: A woman to me.
0: Billy Joel. Always
3: Batman.
0: Woman. One that was in my five but did not make it. The Cult from Sonic Temple. Fire Woman. That's a great song. Have you ever heard that song before, Scott?
2: Of course I have.
0: Okay. Well, you didn't play it at top four.
2: No.
0: That's too bad. Oh, here, you might play this. ELO. Tons of hits with Woman or Women in the title.
2: Oh, they had two.
0: They did.
2: And we're monsters.
0: Yeah. Another one for me. Oh, I love that song. Oh, yeah. You don't like Elvis. I don't understand it.
2: Yeah, Elvis, I don't dislike it.
0: Gold Dust Woman. Yep. Fleetwood Mac. Yeah. Oh, this is like poetry.
8: I like to play the music and have good time.
0: Women I've Never Had, Hank Jr., very classy song.
8: I love
0: yes.
8: to hear the train rolling down the line.
0: Yes. Oh, another one. Good Hearted Woman. That was a huge hit.
2: Yep.
0: It was like a crossover. Yeah.

0: How could you forget? Some rock and roll for you.
1: Somebody came in early on that one too and said, Markley, and I love this song.
0: Great song.
1: Because they know your taste and they love it too.
0: Yeah. We're not going to have time for all these to get to your trifecta. Oh, there's one that we got to have. This is a classic.
2: Wolf Mother?
0: Yes.
2: That first album is so awesome.
0: It is.
2: It's just a riff fest. They just came up with a bunch of riffs and cobbled them into songs.
0: Yes. I don't need to be challenged lyrically, okay? The White Unicorn.
2: Across the shoulder.
0: I don't care. I still like that song. All right, you got to be ready for your trifecta by now.
1: Yeah, let's go.
0: All right.
3: Are you ready? One, two, buckle my shoe. It's the three most important news stories of the day.
4: I hit the trifecta.
3: Well, at least according to Scott Robbins. It's the trifecta on the Markley, Van Camp, and Robbins show.
0: I bet Casey wish he could have played Firewoman from the Cult.
5: Yes.
0: I knew.
1: Oh, you don't either.
5: Yes.
1: That's not.
0: The Scott Robbins trifecta, his top three stories of the day, of course, helped by his hero.
5: Hi, it's me, Casey.
1: Hey, Casey. Played a lot of ELO, didn't you, huh? Yeah.
5: Yes.
1: Yeah, I know you did.
5: I'm ready.
1: Okay.
5: Three.
2: I'm right to the point today. All right, number three, a yogurt brand is sparking outrage.
1: Yeah, nostalgia tastes like disappointment. Darn it. Dannon's, much loved, and if it was that loved, why are they discontinuing it? That's what I want to know. Coffee-flavored yogurt has been discontinued.
2: Mm. I've never even heard of that.
1: I have, and I've never tried it because the idea of coffee-flavored yogurt just never appealed to me. But people loved it, apparently.
0: Wow.
1: Not enough people. But apparently they're hoarding what they can find now. And Dan made the decision that they just didn't sell enough of it, so they're going to discontinue it.
0: If you're one of the other yogurt brands, you pick that up, don't you?
1: I would think.
0: At least to try to compete.
1: I'm sure somebody probably has their...
0: Yeah.
1: You know, it's probably, you know, some kind of Walmart thing.
5: Now, on with the countdown.
0: Scott Robbins, trifecta, top three of the day. Now, number
5: two.
2: Number two, a dude lived after getting impaled.
1: This story. New Jersey father miraculously has survived and is doing well, by the way, insisting I was really never even in serious pain. After a huge piece of tree branch shot through his face and into his brain.
0: Oh, my God.
1: The guy falls from a ladder in his yard. Troy Hathaway came just inches from death while cutting branches in his backyard. The ladder suddenly gave out under him, and he fell about 6 feet. When he got up, he had no idea that a broken branch was sticking out of his jaw.
0: Oh, golly.
1: Big hole
2: he didn't
1: in his...
2: know. Someone
1: he
2: had
1: didn't
2: to tell
1: know.
2: Him?
1: Yeah, he said he thought he broke his jaw. He said, I thought I broke my jaw. And there's, like, leaves sticking out of his jaw.
0: Oh, dude.
1: He said, I hadn't lost consciousness. He said, I wasn't feeling nauseous. He said, I felt fine, other than being a little sore. And, you know, my ego was a little bit bruised because I fell off the ladder.
2: Yeah.
1: But footage from the operating table shared with him showed doctors carefully plucking a long, thick, leafy stick from his head.
0: Oh.
1: X-ray images showed the tree branch going through his cheek, nose, and eye, and up into his brain.
0: Mm.
1: He was rushed to the hospital. He said that there was a huge piece of tree. It was stuck through my face, and then they had to remove it. Leaves and everything. They pulled the thing through there.
0: Oh, man.
1: He's going to live through it. He's going to be fine, by the way. Total recovery is planned, but wow.
0: Dude. I got to tell you, I felt like a dope just a couple of weeks ago. I'm playing a golf match. A guy I'm playing with, he thought... And he did. He went out of bounds left. But we were driving the carts along where there was out of bounds, and it's tree lined.
1: Yeah.
0: I didn't realize branches were, like, hanging low. And you know how one, it'll give so far. Well, the cart I'm in, like the front frame of it, has bent this branch. And I'm looking, you know, around for the ball. I don't notice that that's happening because I'm looking down. Yeah. Well, it goes so far, and then it just springs back. Boom! Just bitch slapped me right in the face. Like, you dummy, what are you doing?
1: I could have put a bat on you.
0: But it didn't impale.
2: I'm wondering how many of these dudes, or how many of this dude's buddies are going to, like, just give him the little Groot dolls from the Guardians of the Galaxy.
1: Yeah, right, yeah, right.
2: I am Groot.
1: Yeah. It's like, I wonder if they brought, like,
0: That's great.
1: Every town's got a tree.

0: paid.
1: Yeah, they get paid. So yes. Anyway, there you go. Yeah.
0: And there you have it.
1: Usual suspects. Thanks, Case.
2: Scott Robbins, right back to top three of the day. Well played. Yes, Nimrods of the News and a news update coming right up.
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6: News update, David Van Camp.
7: Some scientist somewhere has proposed moving Earth 20% further from the sun using a particle beam powered by Jupiter to avoid being swallowed by the sun in 5 billion years. I think we can put that one on the back burner, bro.
6: Yeah, that's fine.
8: Move it. How are they going to do that?
6: Now we got Nimrods.
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6: You're going to love this, Scotty. All right. Nimrods in the News. We go to Robbinsville, North Carolina.
8: Really?
6: You know what the mayor of Robbinsville has been up to?
8: No.
6: Well, he was stopped the other day and found out he was in possession of cocaine and drug paraphernalia.
8: Just about.
6: And meth. Mm. He is in a bunch of trouble, and the sheriff said no one is above the law. Not even the mayor of Robbinsville, and that's Nimrod.
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17: From ABC News, I'm Chuck Sievertson. Analysts were expecting a net gain of 83,000 jobs last month. Instead, the Labor Department reports overall losses, and totals for June and May were revised downward. ABC's Jim Ryan.
18: The Labor Department says 50,000 jobs were lost in the education sector, 19,000 in retail trade. The healthcare industry continued to be a job generator in June, adding 22,000 positions. Still, that wasn't enough to counter the declines. In all, 23,000 jobs went away last month.
17: KPMG chief economist and managing director Director Diane Swank.
19: In the service sector, there was some mixed messages about whether or not it was a little stagflationary, because both manufacturing and services showed a lot of inflation, even though hiring was not terrific in the service sectors.
17: Todd Blanche had just enough support to become the next attorney general, with an announcement from Louisiana Republican Senator Bill Cassidy that he'll vote for Blanche.
20: This is not a referendum on President Trump. It is a decision regarding Mr. Blanche in very specific circumstances. All considered, I will vote for Mr. Blanche.
17: Two other Republicans, Maine's Susan Collins and Alaska's Lisa Murkowski, say they'll vote no. Spokesman for the Iranian Parliament's National Security Commission says the general framework of an agreement with Oman on the Strait of Hormuz has been finalized. The number of critical U.S. air defense missiles is extremely low, including those used in Patriot missile systems, according to a government report. ABC News contributor, retired Army General and former NATO Ambassador Doug Lute.
21: U.S. facilities in the region are vulnerable. Iranian attack, especially Iranian ballistic missile attack, because it's the anti-ballistic missile interceptors that have been depleted most dramatically.
17: The Senate today approved a long-awaited Russia and Iran sanctions bill. It heads to the House of Representatives, which is on recess until the end of the month. You're listening to ABC News.
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17: A panel of judges of the D.C. Circuit Court of Appeals rules that President Trump had no authority to build a $400 million ballroom at the White House without Congress's approval. Trump says he will appeal to the Supreme Court. President Trump moving forward with his attempt to remove Lisa Cook from the Federal Reserve over unproven allegations of mortgage fraud, sources say. Cook's lawyer calls the allegation baseless. The Supreme Court stopped Trump's last attempt, saying Cook wasn't given notice or a chance to respond. Sweet Greens lowered its outlook for the year, blaming the outbreak of that parasitic stomach bug. The company does not serve iceberg lettuce and has not been connected to the outbreak. Still, the chain says there's less consumer demand for fresh prepared foods. ABC News medical contributor Dr. Alok Patel.
23: Cases do seem to be going down. It partially could be from consumer behavior, but hand washing is not really going to stop the parasitic infection. Washing your produce only goes so far as well, because it's stubborn, it's sticky, and it hangs on to foods, but it likely might be from just cutting off the supply.
17: A New Mexico court has ordered Meta, the parent company of Facebook and Instagram, to pay $567 million to address children's mental health.
24: In view of the fact that they knew about these harms, that they were not forthcoming about the danger, they were not honest with parents and policymakers and families, not only in this state, but around the world.
17: New Mexico Attorney General Raul Torres. Chuck Sievertson, ABC News.
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2: Hey, it's Andy Morris here from First Look, getting ready for tomorrow's show. Of course, Robin Coleman going to be back with us again bright and early tomorrow morning at 7:15. Wendy Lewis from Echo is going to be stopping by. We will talk a little bit more about Slow Art After Dark, which is happening this weekend, and a whole lot more. 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
6: Welcome back to the Ramsey Show in the Fairwinds Credit Union Studio. I'm George Campbell here with Jade Warshaw, taking your calls at 888-825-5225. Maury is in Tampa, Florida. What's going on, Maury? How can we help?
7: Hey y'all! Happy Friday. It's been a bit of a crazy year for me since January. And I just want some help figuring out what would be what the next best step is for me.
6: Yeah, lay out the crazy. What happened?
7: At the top of the year, I was kind of crushing it, man. You know, top performing portfolio at my job. You know, leading the account management team. I had baby step one knocked out, which was that was brutal. And I was working on step two. But then my old Accord crapped out on me, and it would have cost more to fix it than I initially paid for it. So I figured I'd get creative, bought a used electric motorcycle because down here it's sunny all the time and I don't have to worry about the snow, right? But that was really done to avoid wiping my savings completely and, you know, trying to keep some momentum on step two. So that was really rough, but I actually ended up in the promotion about 2 weeks later, so I was looking good. And, the nature of that business is more so urban versus important, make money today type of thing. And the role they put me in is very experimental and more long term stuff. And the person that ended up laying me off, I have a very strange name in a very known place. And I think these people are just kind of listening. And, you know, it's some sensitive stuff.
6: But how many months ago? Like, have you not had a job for months
7: when?
6: Now?
7: Yeah, that was in May, and I've been working on getting applications out. But I even applied for a part time spot at a gas station, and I got shut down the other day, and that's been really rough.
6: Man, okay, how much debt do you have?
7: So through all that, I've got $27K in two cards, a personal loan, and student loans, and that's what I was working on paying down in step two.
6: You got two car loans?
7: Credit cards.
8: Mm-hmm. Okay, so no car loan. Is it just
7: No car, no car loan either.
8: Is it just you, or do you have kids, a wife, anybody else?
7: Oh man, that's a rough part. My lady and I are going through a breakup right now.
8: Oh man, I'm sorry to hear that.
6: Was this a girlfriend?
7: Yes, sir. So there's no real, you know, it's not a divorce proceeding or anything, but, you know, our lease is ending right now, and it's been really rough over the last couple months. And so I've just been down in the dumps, man, to be honest with you. It's been tough.
6: Yeah, I mean, you're living in a country song right now in the worst way, so I'm so sorry you're going through it.
7: Without the dirt roads and the beer, you know?
6: Yeah, none of the fun parts. So what's next?
7: Absolutely.
6: Where are you going to live when this lease is up?
7: I have two scenarios that I'm playing out in my head right now. Number one, one of my good friends has offered me a place on in his guest room for 3 months. He gave me a solid tenure, and he tried to help me get back on my feet. But, I'm looking at a move back to, the Northeast to be close to family again, which is what I'm probably going to end up doing, is living with an aunt for a while and then, jumping back on my feet from there. But,
8: are there more options in the Northeast for what you do? Because I feel like much of where you decide to go needs to be based on the job market for what you are skilled to do.
7: Mm-hmm. Yeah. I mean, being in account management and sales, it's kind of everywhere. And then up in the Northeast as well. I mean, I'm sure I could knock on some doors for somebody selling, selling shoveling services, it's just been tough.
8: So you need, I think there's two sides of this coin. I think there's the change of scenery because of what you've been through. And then there's mm-hmm. the actual, where do I have the most opportunity? And I would spend some time really making sure that one is not, that the emotional side doesn't lead you to do something that maybe may not be best for you work-wise. Mm-hmm. So I don't know the answer right. to that question. It's just me putting that out there for you to be thinking through. Because I could see how a change of scenery would be nice. But if the truth is there's more opportunity, I don't know, in the Florida area, then maybe you should stay in that area. So think through that. Because you will get a change of scenery simply by moving into a new apartment, wherever that is, right?
6: Yeah, I'm not mad about the fresh start. I think that's great. We just need to be a little strategic about it, because right now we're moving out of weakness and desperation and not out of a place of strength. And so I would be applying for jobs in the Northeast, around where your aunt is, and going, okay, what are the opportunities there? Who do I know there? Who does my aunt know there? Mm-hmm. And kind of using that to, once you land the job, now you know. There's income there, and it's the place I'm going to be. So you know your next step. Right now you're sort of floundering because you don't even know what day it is.
7: I mean, I like to think I got my bearings, but you're 100% spot on with that, man. And you mentioned a phrase in there, fresh start, which is something that I wanted to ask for some counsel about. It was recommended to me because my severance ran out and I currently have no monthly income to explore a potential Chapter 7 bankruptcy, but I don't know what to even start looking into.
8: Well, how much severance did you have?
7: They gave me a month.
8: Okay, one month.
7: It was like $5K worth, and that was, I mean...
8: Yeah, I don't think you're anywhere near bankruptcy. I think you've just fallen on a hard time, and I think it's hard in multiple ways. Like we said, it's emotionally, it's a blow to your confidence. Losing a job in some ways is akin to grief of a loved one. It can really feel that way, especially when you were really counting on it and when it came out of the blue. So I think, I do not want to minimize what you're feeling on an emotional level, but I think that there are some practical things that you can do today that'll give you a little bit of hope. First off, we're going to send you Ken Coleman's Find the Work You're Wired to Do, because you do have a set of skills and they've given you a level of success. And chances are those same skills can be translated into other career fields that you're just not thinking of right now because you're not in the clearest state of mind, right? So that's going to help you do that. And then tonight, just a personal bit of homework that I'd love for you to do is I would take the time and I would write down everyone who knows someone else that might can lead to a job. So let your goal be to write down the names of 10 people. And over this weekend, you're going to call up 10 people and be like, hey, I'm really looking. These are my skills. Do you know of anybody? Is grandma looking? Is auntie looking? Do you have, your buddy Will? Like whoever it is, just call these people up and put your name out there, because you will be surprised at how things like that travel. Yeah. And that's really the way that you find opportunities, is through the people that you know and the network that you have. So that might feel like, Jade, that's not going to do anything. But trust me, just do that bit of homework and write down those names and call up those people, because it will make, if nothing less, it will make you feel better that you're putting in a different type of effort.
7: Yeah. Right.
6: And sending 100 texts
7: is
6: going to go way further than applying for 100 digital resumes in another pile somewhere.
8: Yeah. And to George's point, don't text them. Call them. Call them on the phone and say, hey, I'm looking right now. I'm casting my net out. Here's what I've done. I know that you do X, Y, Z. Can you think of anything? And really push, like, press in and see what's out there. I think that'll help you out. That's what I would do tonight. Yeah.
6: But this is one step at a time. Right now, you're just trying to cover the four walls and get through the end of the lease and put food on the table. So I'd be doing gig work. I'd be signing up for every app under the sun, walking dogs, you name it, house sitting, pet sitting. Find out who in your community needs anything, and you go do it and treat them well. And all of a sudden, you get to survive the next day and the next and the next. And hopefully you can find a part-time job that leads to the full-time job, and then we can make this move. But right now, man, I don't know how you're going to e-bike your way all the way to your aunt's house in the Northeast.
8: Yeah.
6: We don't have money to do that. No. So we got to figure out just the next right step. So hang on the line. We're going to send you Find the Work You're Wired to Do to help on the job side.

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6: Elizabeth is up next in Nashville, just down the road. What's going on, Elizabeth?
7: Hi, I am, my husband and I are $100K in debt, and we just found out we're pregnant.
6: Whoa.
7: We feel like we need to make some radical decisions in order to make this work. We also have a four-month-old.
6: You have a what?
8: Four-month-old?
7: A four-month-old.
6: Okay.
7: And we live in Nashville, but we're from Minnesota. And we originally planned to move back to Minnesota after we got our debt paid off because Nashville doesn't have state taxes, but Minnesota

0: does, but now with two under one,
1: so
0: they just
1: the,
0: don't.
1: Is literally the only reason just to avoid state tax?
0: Yeah, the taxes, it's a, they have the state income tax.
1: Uh-huh.
2: So that's why you moved here? But you said you're trying to move back?
0: We've been in Nashville for 5 years, but obviously being closer to family.
1: Okay, so being closer to family.
2: So now that you have another one on the way, you're like, hey, it'd be easier to be closer to family.
0: Yes.
2: Okay. What do you guys make?
0: So hard. $120,000.
2: All right. And you said you have $180,000 in consumer debt?
1: Yeah, well, tell us about that $180,000. What is that?
0: It's $150,000 in student loans. And then two, my son's medical bill is my medical bill. And then a car for $7,000. And then another medical bill for $3,000.
2: Okay. Wow. What are all these medical bills for?
0: Birth.
2: Just all from birth, and the insurance didn't cover it?
0: Yeah, they didn't cover that little bit. They covered everything else, though.
2: Okay.
1: The student loans, is that all one person, or is that both of you combined?
0: It's mine is $49,100, and his is the rest.
1: Okay. Are you guys using those degrees?
0: I have paused continuing my education until we get out of debt because we don't want to take out any more. And then he was going to be using his degree, but we couldn't afford him to transfer to where he would lose his health insurance.
1: Oh, boy. So what are you guys doing for work? Not if you're not in your fields.
0: He's a high school teacher. He was going to be going to the college atmosphere for recruitment, but he's staying in the high school for now, and then I work in accounting.
1: And what were you going to do?
0: I was going to actually get my accounting degree.
1: Oh, boy. Okay. Okay.
0: So paused it for now because I don't want to take out any more debt.
1: Got it. And the good news is there's an upside there for both of you career-wise that we could probably get to pretty easily once we get this cleaned up. Okay. So
2: have you guys made progress thus far on the debt?
0: We started this June 12th. We started on our journey, and we've paid off $5,100 so far.
2: Good. And how much do you guys have in savings right now?
0: Just the baby step.
2: You got $1,000, starter emergency fund. Good, baby step one. And then debt snowballing this, what's the next smallest debt you have to pay off?
0: $300 student loan.
2: Great. Okay, so we got some little ones, some ankle biters we can start knocking out.
1: When you guys do your margin, when you do your every dollar budget every month, how much margin do you see there?
0: It's after going minimums. Up. Right now it is $747.39. I've been on
1: Look at this.
2: Way to go.
1: See, America, that is the type of answer we're looking for. This is a person who's on top of their numbers.
2: You get all down to the decimal, I know you're getting out of debt.
1: I know, that's
2: okay,
1: right.
2: Okay, so that's on top of minimum payments and all of your living expenses. You got an extra $750.
0: And that's just with our income. We've been doing Lyft, and I've been doing like 15 to 20 hours of Lyft, and then I started house cleaning.
1: Wow, good for you.
0: And it's just, I thought there was a light, and now I'm like, sorry.
1: It's okay. It's okay. You're doing a lot, and then you, sounds like this pregnancy was unexpected. Am I right?
0: Yes.
1: Out of the blue, and it's kind of thrown, I mean, as wonderful it is for a baby to come into this world, it's also a little bit of a wrench in your plans. So totally, we're with you. We get it.
0: Okay. Yeah.
1: Okay. And we're going to help you go through it because you've still got time, right? How far along are you?
0: 5 weeks.
1: Okay. So this baby's got time to cook. You still have time to make a big impact here. Right?
2: And if it slows down the debt payoff by a little bit,
1: that's all right.
2: Okay. The baby's still a blessing. And if it takes you 5 years instead of 4.6, we're going to still call that a win.
1: Yeah.
0: Okay. Yeah. It's like you and like however many people are listening know, but nobody else knows.
1: Well, I won't tell anybody if you
2: don't. Secret safe here.
1: You guys are on the right track with the 747. That's margin just from your normal jobs. And then with you doing all

0: this extra side work. And I'm guessing your husband's doing some side work too, right?
1: Yeah, it's we don't see each other. It's one's in with the baby and the other's out to go do something.
0: And what do those side hustles combined bring in?
1: Last month we brought in $1,900.
0: See, and again, I point to this call again, Elizabeth, because you guys are doing exactly what we tell people to do, which is you can increase your income. $2,000 is fabulous. And if you add that to the 747, this is how it's done. And so now it's all about taking the number that you're out and running it backwards and saying, okay, if we continue to chunk this at the next series of debts, and then once those are freed up, that money adds to the snowball. Before you know it, your snowball is going to be at like $4,000 or $5,000. Am I wrong or am I right?
1: No, you're right.
0: Yeah.
2: And it's okay if you pause the debt snowball for a little bit to stack up cash until the baby is here and healthy and safe. That's okay. I know it hurts because you're seeing the interest go up after you've been trying to knock it all down. But right now, you're in that sort of storm stork mode.
0: Yeah, and you want to learn from last time, because it sounds like last time you guys didn't have that emergency fund there, that stork mode fund, and you got hit with some medical bills. So this time, I would be stacking up at least your deductible, your out-of-pocket max is what I would shoot for.
2: It might be $1,000 a month for the next 8 months, and we're not going to do extra payments on the debts. But at least then you've got, you know, $9,000-$10,000 right there to protect you until you guys are home safe. And then if everything's great, just hit play and apply that $9,000 extra towards your debts.
1: Okay.
2: So it's a temporary setback as far as your debt payoff journey. And then are you guys going to move anyways so that family can help take care of the kids and you continue working?
1: Our original plan was to move once we were completely out of debt, and I was hoping to have that done in 3 years.
0: Mm-hmm.
1: And 4 years, and I'm thinking if we move now, well, not now, we can't afford it now. That's insane.
0: Well, and you need jobs, right? Or are your jobs remote? He's at high school, so.
1: Yeah, no, we would need jobs.
2: So there's a couple. What's the game plan for childcare? What are you thinking?
1: The baby would have to go to daycare because we can't afford not to both work. But it's just figuring out what to do because daycare is going to be $16,000 to $2,000.
0: Yeah.
2: For both kids or one? Because you got a 4-month-old too, right?
1: That'd be, his daycare, I am very blessed. His daycare is only $800.
2: Good. Okay, wonderful.
1: But then due to some complications, formula is $400 a month.
2: Oh, wow. When will that
1: and
2: budget line item end?
1: When he's a year.
2: Okay.
0: So what you could do, if you were to move, let me just get the facts here. If you were to move, would you have a family member that would watch them instead, or that's still not an option?
1: I think so, but I don't have that 100% nailed down. I know in the past our family had said that they would babysit if we moved back.
0: I would check into that. I would check in to see if that offer is still good, because if it is, then that might motivate me to start looking the job, start the job hunt, back in Minnesota and see what's good over there. Either way, I think you guys, this is an emotional time, but I think if you just take it one day at a time and take it one baby step at a time, I think that you guys are going to work your way through this. And it sounds like a lot right now, but each day that pressure is going to relieve just a little bit every time you take a step in the next right direction.

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11: ABC News, I'm Chuck Sievertson. Analysts were expecting a net gain of 83,000 jobs last month. Instead, the Labor Department reports 23,000 jobs went away last month. Totals for June and May were revised downward. KPMG Chief Economist, Managing Director Diane Swonk.
14: This doesn't take a rate cut, a rate hike off the table in the month of September, but it makes it much more fraught with risks now to the labor market if inflation remains persistent.
11: Department of Homeland Security says while it promised to equip each enforcement team with an officer wearing a body camera, it says it will only release footage when it is in the best interest of the agency. Weather is affecting air travel today with over 1,100 flight cancellations, says FlightAware. Todd Blanche has just enough support to become the next attorney general with an announcement by Louisiana.

0: Indiana Republican Senator Bill Cassidy that he will vote for Blanche. This is ABC News.
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2: I need a copy of that. Can you sneak me one or do I got to pay
3: too? I have one.
2: They're hard to get
3: one.
2: Your hands on.
3: I know.
2: They don't just give them out willy-nilly around here.
3: I'm not giving you mine, George. You got to pony up the cash.
2: Matt is in Chicago up next. What's going on, Matt?
4: Hi, guys. I'm just curious. For the last 6 months, I've been working about 7 days a week, 12 hours a day, to pay off about $72,000 in debt.
2: Wow.
3: How far have you gotten?
4: I'm done. I got my debt paid off. I got my emergency fund, and I got a Costa Rica trip planned for next year that's already paid off.
3: That's what I'm talking about. Hold on a second. I got to bust in and say this really quick because this, again, Matt, you're doing the thing. Matt, just let me take a quick second to say this. I saw some people on social media who were bashing some of our content saying, you can't do it. You can't pay off debt. You can't buy a house. You can't save up. And look at Matt. He just worked really hard for, 12-hour days. And it paid off $72,000 of debt. Stop telling me folks can't do this. People do it every day. Way to go, Matt. Keep going.
4: All right. So basically, well, about the house part, that's, I guess, part of my question. So my fiance is an amazing woman. She's been supportive of me through all of this. I mean, she also works too. So basically, I want to kind of keep going and pay off my house early. By the time I'm 40, I'm 37, almost 38 right now. And I kind of made a deal with her that I'd take Saturdays off, but I'd still be working an insane amount of hours. But I really want to get my house paid off by the time I'm 40. I want to be 100% debt free by then.
3: Okay. And this is still 12-hour days. 12-hour days just taking one day off.
4: Yeah, but
2: you slacker. Come on, Matt.
4: Yeah. Well, right now, too, is like the overtime's here. I don't know 100% if the overtime's going to stay around. Who knows if another COVID happens or anything like that.
3: I mean, do you really think you can sustain that, though? 12-hour days, 6 days a week for 3 years? Is that sustainable?
4: I'm a beast. Yeah, I could do it.
2: When are you guys getting married?
4: Actually, we're coming to Tennessee, and it's supposed to be January.
2: Supposed to be? Well, do you have a date? Or are you just going to roll up to the courthouse?
4: It's going to be the end of January. We just haven't finalized everything with, the venue, what exact date it's going to be yet. But it's, the last week of January.
2: Okay, wonderful. Because I'm just thinking through this. Then you're going to have two incomes.
3: Right.
2: Which is going to speed up the process, which might mean you can then slow down.
3: That's what I'm thinking, too.
4: Yeah, well, no, you guys are going to hate that part of it anyways, because she lives with me, and we already do that. We have. So that part you guys don't like.
2: So she's helping you pay off your mortgage.
4: She is, yes. She's paying bills.
3: Hmm.
4: So, yeah, I know. She makes about $2,800 a month take home. That's what she brings home. So she's pretty much paying the mortgage, and I'm paying everything else. I bring home about 95 base, but with all this overtime, I'm projected to hit around $200,000 this year, and I want to kind of keep it going.
3: Let me just throw this out here because it has to be said. So I will say this. I mean, obviously, if you ask us Ramsey opinion, we're going to say, hey, if you guys are not married yet, you should not combine your monies in this way. It's just an invitation for a disaster. But if you are, like, if you're going to just be like, hey, that's just not my way of thinking, I am going to move in with this person and we are going to combine money, at the very least, can you at least just sign a cohabitation agreement and something that's going to protect both of you in case something were to happen? Please just do something like that so that there's some legality to this and so that nobody gets burned if for some reason something should happen and you should go your separate ways. I'm just going to throw that out there for anybody listening. It's important to protect yourself if you're going to do something that is somewhat financially reckless. Fair enough?
4: Yeah, I understand that part too. And like, the house is only in my name. I guess that part's kind of...
3: I know, but if you were to go separate ways and she's put all of this money onto your mortgage that's in your name, that's at a detriment to her. So she needs to have something in writing that would say, hey, I get this money back, or whatever that case. Protect yourselves if you guys are going to do this outside of the law. Put some law around you is what I'm saying.
4: Yeah, agreed. I guess her part of that is $28,000 of that debt I paid off was hers. So it's like kind of a trade-off.
3: But for both, that's what I'm saying, for both of you. Because you guys are doing this in such a crazy fashion, you're making headway. Like, I don't want to take away from the fact that you're paying off debt, but the way that you're doing it is at in a reckless fashion.
4: No, 100%. I know how you guys feel about that.
3: Yeah.
2: So here's what we teach, and here's the way I live my life. Once you get out of baby step three, you're moving from intensity to intentionality. And I'm like you, Matt. I paid off my house. We did it in 26 months. The goal was 4 years. We were crazy. My wife and I both were like, let's just go for it. And we had a very aligned vision for that. But it was a pretty small mortgage at the time. We put like almost 50% down. And so there wasn't much to go, and it didn't crush our life. I was not working 80 hours a week. I don't even know if I was doing side hustles at the time. So it was a pretty low stakes way to live. I'm worried that you're going to burn out, or at least she's going to get burnt out on you never being home. And so I think there is a happy medium here of you working a reasonable amount, going, all right, my goal is 3 years. If it takes 4 or 5, it's going to be okay. I don't need to work Saturdays and Sundays and work till 9 p.m. every day. Like, I know you're capable of that. It's not a sustainable thing to do for the next 3 years on top of what you've already done.
3: Yeah, it is going to cost you something.
2: Whether it's physical health, mental health, your relationship.
4: Yeah, she's on the same page as you. She wants to spend more time and stuff. That's why I was trying to take the Saturdays off and everything. And we still do trips and vacations and everything like that. I just really wanted to get this done.
3: Now, I do think that you should be really intentional about putting extra towards a mortgage. I don't think any of us are saying by any means not to have that as a very clear goal. But we're just saying the speed can slow down a little bit because you will have a new marriage. And that requires a lot of time and intentionality as well.
2: And you guys will both make more money over time, so you might end up hitting the goal even if you slow down. That's what I found happens. If you guys are aligned from the get-go with this marriage, you're going to hit the goal if you set it. And so I would definitely slow down if I were in your shoes, because we care about you, she cares about you.
3: And you've got time.
2: Yeah, this is a self-imposed goal. They're like, I want to do it. It's okay if it happens at 41. No one's mad at you.
4: Yeah, I guess that's the comparison, is the thief of joy type deal. I hear some of these people that are younger than me having all this stuff done, so I just really want to be done.
2: And there's people older than you that wish they were where you're at.
3: Facts.
2: And so it's always a good reminder. There's an old Craig Groeschel quote. Pastor Craig says this, Jade. It's something to the, and I'm going to butcher it, so I apologize.
3: I know what you're going for.
2: Comparison will either make you feel inferior or superior, and neither honors God. Something to that effect.
3: I think that's right.
2: Like, either, well, I'm better than them because I compared, or I'm not as good as because I compared. And, whether you're a person of faith or not, it's just unhealthy.
3: Yeah, I think that's right.
2: And so it's a good reminder that no one is setting this goal but you, and it's great to be better than you were yesterday and beat your personal best, but don't do it in a way that causes you to become a workaholic or unhealthy and unbalanced.
3: Yeah, and it's the same. I mean, we've hit on this a couple of times already, this show, about making sure to make that shift from intentional, from intensity to intense. Boy, say it for me.
2: From intensity to intentionality.
3: Thank you. My goodness gracious. But, there are some times where people call in and they've never been in debt, or they never really had to go through baby step two. And those people, if they want to crush it through their house, that doesn't really bother me, because they didn't have that time period where they spent, months or years in a slog. And so if you want to do that, that doesn't really bother me too much.

0: You know, one of the first things I discovered working in the financial world is how absolutely devastating it is when the breadwinner of a family dies. Grieving families are suddenly left behind, scrambling to pay bills and trying to make ends meet. I also discovered that there are a lot of rip-offs in the life insurance world, like that whole life crap posing as an investment opportunity. 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
3: Let's meet our Pet of the Week from County Animal Services. We'll have that chance to win the Lynn's gift card. 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
9: Ask Ramsey is our free AI tool that is built and trained on proven Ramsey principles. And today we're going to break down one of the questions we received this week. 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I'm debt-free, have a fully funded emergency fund, and I'm saving for a down payment on a house. I do need to purchase a new car. Can I use my emergency fund for that?
10: Ooh, wow. Yeah, I mean, we would advise you against using your emergency fund to pay for a brand new car. And we would say to just start a sinking fund instead. You can set aside a monthly amount until you have enough to pay cash for that car. Because you never want to raid your emergency fund for a planned purchase, because then you're unprotected when a real emergency hits.
9: Yeah. Here's the three questions to ask. Is this urgent? Is this necessary? Is it unexpected? And the truth is, this is none of those things. So don't use your emergency fund. Use money outside of that and get the car you can afford and then upgrade with cash over time. So check out Ask Ramsey. It'll walk you through your financial goals based on your specific situation. You can input all of your numbers and it's going to give you somehow better advice than you would get on this show. I know that's you may not think it's possible, but it will do it. So get your question answered today. Ramsey's

0: our cars are paid off and we have a big nest egg, but now the attorneys are fighting over this. And so
1: I'm so sorry, yeah. Diane. So we're already at that stage. We're at the attorneys fighting stage of this thing.
0: Yes, and it just started in April, and he filed, and I don't even know for what.
1: So you don't know what happened? It was just random?
0: Well, there's, you know, people that aren't in the marriage, and I confronted it, and, you know, and now we started counseling at a Christian counselor, and that didn't go anywhere, and so now he filed, and so 23 years later, here we are, you know, and I have to think, what am I going to do with my life? I have a master's degree, but I wasn't using it, and
1: what was
0: I
1: your really master's supporting. In?
0: It's in design. I'm an art educator, and so, you know, now I've always been supporting his corporate job, him climbing the ladder, and, you know, with bonuses and everything else, so now, you know, up way over six figures, so here we are.
2: Well, the good news is there's no debt, which is is a good thing, and you said there's a big nest egg. How much is the nest egg?
0: $160,000.
1: Okay. Do you guys have kids?
2: Okay.
0: No, we never, you know, he didn't want that. So, you know.
2: $160,000 is in retirement?
0: No, it's just in, it's just there. Retirement is well over, you know, millions. So
2: okay. So $160,000 liquid. Yeah. And tell us how much is in retirement. Do you know?
0: I don't. He put it in an affidavit, and I didn't know that was even what it, I didn't even know that we had that.
2: Okay.
0: So now it's a matter of, like, everybody's like discovery, and I'm like, what is that? You know?
1: Putting all the cards on the table.
2: Yeah. So everybody, by the time this is finished, you're going to know every dime of what's out there, which is a good thing. And you're probably going to be shocked by a lot. But it sounds like, I mean, it's a little different for every state, but like I said, the good news is there's no debt, and hopefully you're entitled to half of everything that's going on here. At least that's what I'd be fighting for.
1: And potentially some alimony?
2: Mm-hmm.
0: Yeah, but
1: what is your lawyer saying?
0: He's not saying much, and that's what I called in. I was like, my attorney's like saying, you know, you owe me this, but I haven't heard anything. I don't know the process. I don't know the steps. I've never been married before. I've never been divorced.
2: Sure. Did your attorney come recommended, or is it just somebody that you selected?
0: Yeah, it's just somebody I selected.
2: Okay. It might be time to start talking with friends and family and people in your community about a good divorce attorney. And I mean, if you don't like the one you have, you can fire them and move on to someone else, because it sounds like you want more of an understanding of what's taking place. And I could understand that.
0: And that's, I feel very in the dark, and they just say, I forwarded an email, I want another $5,000.
2: You're going to pay for every phone call, every text, every email. And so if you don't feel like you're getting the information, just a basic level of communication, then you don't have to continue on with that person.
1: They work for you. And so you want to make sure that you know what's going
0: on
1: at all
0: times. I'm getting bullied a little bit, and it's so tough.
1: Is he still living at the house? Or are you guys?
0: No, I'm the only one living there. I don't even know where he is at this point. He's disappeared in April, so, yep.
1: Okay, and are you making payments for all the bills?
0: That's what the attorney agreed to, but I don't have a job, so I'm like...
1: Do you have a bank account or access to one?
0: We have a joint, and I moved so that I could have retirement money, because I want to move to Florida because I need to get away from that situation.
2: Okay. Yeah. So I think the fair thing for you to do right now is I wouldn't make any major moves, right? Now's not the time to move to Florida. Now's not the time to buy another house, right? This still needs to be
1: sorted
2: out.
1: Wait till the dust settles.
2: Yeah, wait till the dust settles on this. And I think that the two pieces, based off what I hear and the way you sound, I think you need two things. I think, number one, you need to find somebody who's a good friend who can help you advocate for yourself in this situation. Somebody, if it's somebody from church, if it's someone who's been through this, you just need someone in your corner who can help calm you down, who can, you know, be in the meetings with you or help you interpret an email. That goes a really, really long way. And number two, based off

0: what I hear. I don't know, and a good friend or advocate could help you, but I don't know that this lawyer is what you're looking for in terms of you ought to know what's going on in your own case. And if you don't, one of two things is happening. Either they're not communicating well, or you're just not in a place where you can hear it and receive it.
1: Yeah.
0: And I'm not sure which is true, to be honest with you.
1: I don't either, because I've never had to hire an attorney, so I'm really just kind of at a loss. Mm-hmm. And, you know, I've always gone with Dave Ramsey people because I know that they always educate you.
0: Well, use the resources you have. If you receive a letter from your attorney, run it through Claude, run it through ChatGPT, and say, help me understand this. What does this mean? What's likely coming next? Like, there's a lot of resources out there that can help you understand. And I think that you're just in an emotional state, and it can be hard to just interpret things in your normal way, like the way you used to before all of this happened.
1: Yeah.
0: And if
2: you're just in a mental fog.
0: Yeah. And so do that tonight. Take every single email that you've had, drop it in there and say, what does this mean? Put it in layman's terms. Tell me what's next. What are my options? And I think that's going to also give you some peace just to help you sort through this.
2: And you said you've contacted some Ramsey pros. So if you have a SmartVestor pro in your life or a Ramsey trusted agent, I would ask them, say, hey, do you have any attorneys you would recommend in the area who can help me with XYZ? And they have an amazing Rolodex of people they've worked with that they trust that they can recommend. And that's going to be a big help. But we always say that divorce turns a marriage into a business transaction. And so now it becomes, all right, what are all the assets? Who's getting what? And then you guys, the lawyers, the judge is going to decide what's fair. So just know that you're not destitute. You will be okay. And your job now is to figure out what this next chapter for Diane looks like.
0: Yeah.
2: And maybe it's, wow, I haven't worked in 20 years, and now I'm going to go get licensed and be an art educator at a local school in Florida. Who knows what that looks like? But I hope there's some silver lining here and you actually find some newfound freedom, because it sounds like this marriage wasn't great for a while. This wasn't super sudden.
0: Yeah, absolutely. And for anybody listening, I mean, it's a cautionary tale, right? We tell folks all the time that in a healthy marriage, there's that transparency. You should know what's going on with the money, what the assets are, what the debt is, what people are earning, all of those numbers. It's so important to be involved and to take a seat at the table so that if the worst happens, you're not left out in the cold and certainly in the dark.
2: Yeah. Being close-fisted like that is a huge red flag for any marriage. You want to know exactly what's going on.

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2: From ABC News, I'm Chuck Sievertson. Analysts were expecting a net gain of 83,000 jobs last month. Instead, the Labor Department reports 23,000 jobs went away. Totals for June and May were revised downward. KPMG Chief Economist and Managing Director Diane Swonk says some of the numbers can be attributed to temporary workers cut after the World Cup, but not all.
3: We actually are seeing the squeeze on low and middle income households in terms of their discretionary spend. They also cut back on restaurant purchases for several

0: several months now. That is besides the World Cup.
1: The Department of Homeland Security says while it promised to equip each enforcement team with an officer wearing a body-worn camera, it says it will review footage and will only release it when it is in the best interest of the agency. Weather affecting air travel today with more than 1,100 flight cancellations, says FlightAware. Todd Blanche is just enough support to become the next attorney general, with Louisiana Senator Bill Cassidy saying that he'll vote for Blanche. ABC's Jay O'Brien at the Capitol.
2: Cassidy acknowledged he has a history with President Trump. He voted to convict President Trump in his second impeachment. Trump backed a primary challenger against Cassidy. But he said despite all that, the decisions are made by President Trump. And he believes that in some instances, while he's concerned about weaponization of the Justice Department, he believes that Todd Blanche could push back on President Trump and try to blunt some of the president's instincts.
1: Number of critical U.S. air defense missiles is extremely low, including those used in Patriot systems, says a government report. ABC News contributor, retired Army General, former NATO Ambassador Doug Loot, mentioning the Russian leader.
3: Putin is watching very carefully because he has doubled his ballistic missile attacks on Ukraine because he knows that Ukraine is suffering from the same shortage of Patriot interceptors.
1: Doug Loot on the interceptors, and you're listening to ABC News.
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1: A spokesman for the Iranian Parliament's National Security Commission says the general framework of an agreement with Oman on the Strait of Hormuz has been finalized. Iranian officials have publicly said the deal would establish new shipping routes, allow commercial ships to enter the Persian Gulf through an Iranian-controlled route, and exit through a lane controlled by Oman. The Senate today approved a long-awaited Russia and Iran sanctions bill. It heads to the House of Representatives, which is on recess until the end of the month. A growing number of national restaurant chains are pulling jalapenos from their menus due to a salmonella outbreak linked to the spicy peppers. They include Sweetgreen, Qdoba, and Chipotle, who all say they're doing it out of precaution. ABC News medical contributor Dr. Alok Patel.
9: What's concerning and tricky about this is produce such as jalapenos, they don't go through that cooking step to kill the bacteria. They get chopped up and then added later to another product.
1: Dr. Patel advises that when in doubt, cook the jalapenos. New Mexico court has ordered Meta, the parent company of Facebook and Instagram, to pay $567 million to address children's mental health.
10: By far, the largest category will be $420 million for treatment. That's to treat the kids who have been impacted by addiction and exploitation in our state, but also requires screening and assessment, awareness prevention.
1: New Mexico Attorney General Raul Torres. Wall Street's major indexes closing higher. Chuck Sievertson, ABC News.
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3: Welcome back to the Ramsey Show in the Fairwinds Credit Union Studio. I'm George Campbell, joined by Jade Warshaw, taking your calls at 888-825-5225. Andrew is in Fort Wayne, Indiana. What's going on, Andrew? How can we help?
4: Hey, friends. So grateful to take your time here. I do appreciate it.
3: Sure.
4: So I am kind of in a pickle here. I have no money, and I have a vehicle that has 278,000 miles on it. I've been the one that puts miles on it. I have about $20,000 in debt, and I'm going to need a new vehicle sooner than later, especially as we start getting into the winter season here. I really don't want to have to go into any more debt. Unfortunately, I just don't have any liquid cash or anything to buy a new vehicle.
5: Is it broken down? Has it stopped on you?
4: So, no, I think the motor in this vehicle is going to outlast the frame, but it is certainly going to be at some point where it is going to
3: what kind
4: be
3: of car
4: outside
3: is it?
4: Of a highway. It is a 2011 Ford Escape. I bought it 10 years ago. I was young and dumb. I just showed up on a car lot. Next thing you knew, I was signing papers, and I bought a way overpriced vehicle, and so I have at least drove the wheels off of it. It's getting pretty close, so.
3: Yeah.
5: I mean, what's wrong with it today? Is it just the fact that it's got a lot of miles and you see the writing on the wall, or is there an actual issue with it other than the miles today?
4: I mean, it's still roadworthy at the moment. There's quite a bit of rust in some spots where it's like,
5: okay,
4: who knows, I could lose a tire anytime I hit a bad pothole around here.
5: Right, so you're more just thinking I need to start a sinking fund for a new car sooner than later.
4: Correct,
5: okay.
4: And unfortunately, I financially, like, I just, a lot of life has happened over the last year. I don't have an emergency fund. Like, I've been, unfortunately, living paycheck to paycheck.
3: What happened over the last 10 years?
4: Oh, so the last 10 years, I had some debt, and then I paid it off. In 2020, I bought an affordable house. It's less than a quarter of my take-home pay. So, and I bought it in 2020, where the interest rates were still good. So that, at the moment, is probably my best asset. Again, I just don't have anything liquid from that.
3: What's your 20K in debt?
4: So some of it is, I just a lot of stupid. So I got a home equity line of credit to pay off a medical debt. And the only reason I got the extra money was to negotiate with the medical stuff. And it turns out that they don't charge you interest on that stuff. So now I'm paying interest and,
3: variable interest, and it's tied to your house.
5: And the whole 20,000 is the HELOC?
4: So I pulled out $20,000 from the home equity line of credit. $10,000 of that was going to be for a vehicle, but having that $10,000 that, you know, I was paying interest on my own money, even though I was borrowing it on the bank, I just put that all right back onto the debt on the HELOC, and then the other 10.
3: I'm confused. Where did it go? What magic trick did you do?
5: So wait, you took 20,000.
3: What did you use the 10 grand on?
4: So I went to my bank. I pulled out a home equity line of credit to pay for a vehicle for when that time came.
5: Uh-huh.
4: And then I had took the 10 extra grand to negotiate with the hospital bill.
3: So that 10 grand's gone. Where did the other 10 grand go?
4: I put it back towards the HELOC. So now
5: what do you owe?
4: That currently, I only owe about $3,000 left.
5: Oh, okay.
3: Well, you told me you had 20 grand of debt.
5: So 3,000 of debt.
4: Yes. No, that was just the first one. So
3: time is of the essence. So break it down just quick. Like,
5: just tell us what you have today. Don't tell us the backstory just yet.
4: Yeah, no. So I owe my aunt $8,000, and then I another one is like I'm $600 behind in my gas bill, and then another $800 on my water bill.
5: Okay, $800 behind on water, $600 behind on gas. Okay, tell us about your income, because something is happening there that this with your income that's causing these problems. So what kind of work do you do and what do you earn?
4: I have a niche industry job, so I'm a professional silkscreen printer. I will be making probably about $46,000 this year.
5: You have your own setup?
4: Nope, I work for a shop.
5: Okay. How many hours a week do you work?
4: So I have unlimited overtime, technically, that I can get, but I've been doing about 43 to 44 hours, so not a whole lot of overtime.
5: And with the overtime, you're at, that puts you at 46?
4: No, that's base pay.
6: Okay. Okay. So 46 plus you can make overtime. And are you living alone?
4: Yep.
6: What's your mortgage payment?
4: So my mortgage right now is at $515.
6: $515 or 550? That's it?
4: $515.
5: Okay, that's great. And what do you take home from the 46 plus overtime? What's an average month look like for you?
4: So average weekly, I take up about $2,800.
5: Okay, $2,800. We know $515 is going to rent. What's your other major expense? Because you don't have a car payment, and it's just you eating.
4: Yeah, that's pretty much it.
6: Are you making payments to the aunt, or is this just sitting out there?
4: No, that's unfortunately just sitting out there. Like my what? Like there's just I have so many, like with the gas and the water. It's just been
6: Haven't you able to keep up with those bills?
5: Yeah, what caused you to get behind something?
4: So I was unemployed for a few months last year. Then I had a leak with the water and all that stuff just kind of
5: but I mean
4: went
5: today
4: to the wayside.
5: Let me go back to today. So if I take your 2800 and I subtract 515, now I've got 2285, and let's say what do you spend on groceries? Let's say you're going bare bones. Let's say you do $400 on groceries. You don't have a car payment. Can you reach over today and get current on the gas?
4: Yes, I certainly could, but then the problem is like my concern is like, because next week I will, like, I'm not behind on my mortgage, but like, I still have to pay my mortgage at this
5: month. I already let's pretend a clean month. Let's say you make $2,800 a month. And if I make $2,800 a month, I pay my rent. That's $515. Now I have $2,285. I'm going to go ahead and pay, let's pretend we pay $400 for groceries. Now I've got $1,885. Now let's say, you know what, I'm going to pay the minimum that I can to keep my water on. Let's find out how much that is. How much can you pay minimum to keep the water on?
4: Probably about $130.
5: Okay, so I'll pay $130 there, and then I'll say I really want to get the gas current, so that's $600. And now I've still got $1,155 to go. You don't have a car payment. You don't have kids in daycare. Maybe you have a cell phone. I hope it's Boost Mobile, and you're only paying like $30 a month.
4: Yeah,
5: do you see
4: much.
5: What I'm saying? So what else is there that we're forgetting about? What I think is that you don't have a budget, and I think that you're doing some reckless spending and living for the moment. That's what I think.
4: I am guilty. It's charged.
5: Okay.
6: Well, you open the call, Andrew, saying, hey, I've been doing stupid things. It's fine to do that and then learn from it, but it's been a decade of stupid. So you got to decide, Andrew, 2 years from now, where does he want to be? Financing a car, keeping up the cycle of payments, or finally breaking free, going, you know what? I got to go make some money. I got to go do some overtime, get rid of this debt, never go into debt again, get an emergency fund, pay cash for a car, and build some serious wealth. You got to decide, man. It's up to you.

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1: Hey, guys, George here. 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
1: We want to hear from you guys, so jump in the comments on YouTube or Spotify and tell us what you're connecting with on today's show. Maybe you have thoughts. Maybe you would have told the caller something different. We want to hear about it in the comments. Our team enjoys seeing all of those. Appreciate that. All right, Jade, one of the biggest mistakes people make is they think they can just skip having a will because, well, I'm too young, I'm healthy, I don't own enough, I'll never die. 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I apologize. And if you're not sure where to start, you can text the word quiz to this number, 33789, and we will help you figure out which option fits your situation. Chris is in Sacramento up next. Chris, welcome to the show.
7: Hey, how y'all doing?
1: We're doing great. 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
7: All right, so we got a situation. I want to buy a boat, and my wife does not want to buy a boat.
1: Oh, no.
8: Okay.
1: What a conundrum.
7: A little background, right? So no debt other than the mortgage.
1: Okay.
7: We're making extra mortgage payment every month, so Our mortgage is $3,900 a month. 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
8: Good.
7: We bought a year and a half ago after we got out of all our credit card debt and everything. And, yeah, it's just a grind. So we do, we do house projects, save up, right, and all that. And,
8: so,
7: you know, I see that we could buy a used boat, you know, not a new one.
1: How much money do you guys have saved for this?
7: Well, none yet. It's in the conversations, right? So we're finishing up a backyard project that, is about like $25,000, right?
8: Okay.
7: With not too many projects in the future.
8: So the backyard project, was that a project that you both wanted to do, the $25,000 on the backyard, or was that more her bag?
7: No, it needed it. Drainage was bad, all that, right? Water under the house. So, I mean, it's definitely, and, you know, we ripping up the yard, we said, hey, let's make it nice, right? So we're like,
8: okay,
7: doing a lot of the work.
8: So you both were cool with that. What about the boat? Is that something that you'll both get enjoyment out of, or is it just something that's really something you want? Is it more of a wants thing, or is it a money thing?
7: So I definitely want one. It would be a bass boat, a fishing boat. She enjoys being out in the water with me and goes fishing from time to time, but it would definitely be more like my thing, you know.
8: Okay, and how much would it cost?
7: We're looking at like $10,000 to $12,000, you know, a decent used boat to get us through, you know, 5-10 years, and then look at a real nice dream boat later on, you know.
8: And in her mind, spending that $10,000 to $12,000, like, what's the opportunity cost? What does she feel like you guys are giving up on by spending that $10,000 to $12,000 or saving that up over time?
7: I think ultimately we're being pretty aggressive towards the mortgage, and she wants to pay off the house. So I think, you know, I don't want to speak for her, but I think at the end of the day, most of it is she thinks and feels that money could go towards the mortgage.
8: Okay. I would, if I were in your shoes, I would double check that and make sure that that's how she feels instead of guessing. I'd want to know, hey, where do you see us spending this money instead? Is it a vacation that you wish we were taking? Is it going to the house? Like, really get clarity on what the issue is with her on that, because that's the only way you guys are going to arrive at how this money's actually being spent. I mean, for my two cents, I think it's great that you guys are making an extra payment on the house. I think that's a really fair place to be in baby step six is, you know, doubling the payment. I mean, I think that's pretty fabulous.
9: Yeah. So 10 to 12 for the boat. She just feels like that's a waste of money, from what I gather, that could be going towards the mortgage. What's the ongoing cost of this?
7: The ongoing cost of a boat, like maintenance and whatnot?
9: Yeah, do you have something to haul it? Because that's where I go, well, now I need a truck, babe. I got to haul the boat.
8: Yeah, and now I need to
9: now I gotta store
8: the gas
9: boat.
8: Yeah. And all that.
9: So what's your do you have a full plan for how this is all going to shake down?
7: So I still got to get a quote for insurance. Boat insurance is the number I don't have. But, you know, maintenance is relatively easy, especially since I do a lot of it myself. We have a Toyota Tacoma with 280,000 miles on it, right? So that thing will run forever, ideally. So we do need to factor into the budget a little bit more.
9: I would start a sinking fund for that truck while I'm at it.
8: Mm-hmm.
9: As much as it'll keep going, there will be a day where it doesn't. And you're going to be like, oh, I got to finance a truck now. So as long as you guys are saying no to debt, then the total value of all the things with motors and wheels is no more than half your annual income. You're in good shape as far as the checkbox is here. So the alignment with the spouse is the final piece. What is your household income?
7: We're around 200.
9: Awesome. And what's the total value of the vehicles?
7: It's just that Toyota Tacoma. So $8,000 or $10,000.
9: Oh, it's your only vehicle.
7: We are both very lucky with our jobs and company vehicles. So we literally only have that Toyota Tacoma under our name.
9: So you drive other cars, you don't have it.
7: Yeah. I just sold my Toyota RAV4 because we just weren't using it. You know what I mean? So.
8: I mean, unless she's looking at the upkeep of this and thinking, I don't like how this is going to affect our month-to-month budget. And again, I would run out those numbers and make sure you're talking about that. But other than that, I mean, financially, I don't see why you can't save up and do this, especially if you're doing
9: a reasonable amount. If this is your hobby, this is where you want to spend your time and some money, and it's in the budget, I would make a fake budget saying, hey, here's what life looks like when we have a boat. And then see and try to get alignment on what's the root of this. Why doesn't she want this to happen versus just trying to convince her? I think that's where we need to start talking to each other instead of missing each other.
8: Yeah.
9: But good luck, man. Brett is in Cleveland up next. What's going on, Brett?

0: Hey, Jaden George, thanks for taking my call.
1: Sure. How can we help?
0: Yeah, I just had a question. So, Lord willing, next month my wife and I will be debt free, and we'll move into baby steps 4, 5, and 6.
2: Love that.
0: We're really excited. Yeah, we're excited about that. My question for you today is: a couple years ago, a relative, when they passed, gave us 3 gold coins, 1 ounce each, and so we've had those. Of course, gold going up in price. Should we sell those? The coins, which would basically give us our 3-month emergency fund, or would you hang on to the gold since, you know, it could go up? I know it could go down too, so just want to get your thoughts on that.
1: Well, we're not fans of precious metals around here as an investment. So when you say, well, it could go up, that tells me we're sort of hoping and speculating it could go up. And gold, out of all the things you could have, is not, it's not crypto, right? We know that gold's going to hold some value. It'll always be there. But I personally would be selling that thing instead of sacrificing for 3 more months or 6 more months or however long it would take you to get through baby step 3. Could you get what? I don't know what an ounce of gold is going for today. How much could you get for all 3?
0: It's at like 4,200 today.
1: Okay.
0: So at the beginning, we get at 4,000, then it's at 4,200 today, which I think is great.
1: Yeah,
0: I mean,
1: I mean, if you were like, hey, dude, I'll write you a check for 12 grand that could fund an emergency fund today instead of you having to continue to sacrifice, I'm personally taking it, and I'm not going to miss out on what could have been. I would just don't check gold prices after you sell it. That's what most people do. They go, oh, man, it's 4,500 now, and now you're driving yourself crazy looking at what could have been.
0: Right, right. Okay, well, and then I thought we'd just put in the Karen's account with the 3% interest. It would, you know, then you're always kind of gaining.
1: Yeah, you're at least keeping up with inflation. And I don't use gold as an investment. I just invest into the stock market. And over time, the stock market has had a higher return than gold. Gold has averaged about 7.8% a year since 1971, where it stopped being tied to the dollar, which is not a bad return. But you can do better with less stress in the stock market, and there's a little less risk since it's not a physical thing you're trying to keep safe.
0: Okay, good. Just, that's what we were going to do. I just wanted to make sure I was thinking about it right. So thank you guys very much.
1: Absolutely. And there'll be egg on my face if there's an apocalypse where we only barter in gold one day, Jade. Who knows?
2: I'm thinking like spoons and forks will probably be more.
1: Yeah, I'm thinking ammo, fuel.
2: Water.
1: Yeah, weapons, water. That's going to be useful.
2: Shelter.
1: Yeah, I've seen enough post-apocalyptic movies. I've never seen them go, well, bro, I got some gold.
2: Listen, a fighting style. You better start brushing up on your,
1: I do need to go to
2: jiu-jitsu.
1: Is that what's hot right now?
2: Jiu-jitsu?
1: Yeah.
2: I think if you're into, like, MMA.
1: Yeah, you lost me there. If I get kicked in the face, this is the moneymaker. All right? I can't afford that. Can't risk it.

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2: Let's meet our Pet of the Week from County Animal Services. We'll have that chance to win the Lynn's gift card. 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And we'll hear from Mothers for Peace about why we should close the Albula Canyon Dam. 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
3: Thank goodness, it's Pi Day, Renee.

0: I know. Everybody loves fries. Wait, what did you say, John?
1: I said, thank goodness it's Pi Day.
0: Pi Day?
1: Exactly. Every Friday is Pi Day. We work hard all week and deserve a scrumptious piece of Lynn's pie. In fact, I'm treating myself to a piece of Olali Berry. I've worked hard, and I deserve it.
0: Really? Well, if the size of that slice equals how hard we work, my piece of raspberry rhubarb would be twice that size.
1: There you go again. But there's no exaggerating the taste of this handmade Lynn's pie. Mm-mm. You really do make the best pie in the universe, honey.
0: The universe, John? Now who's exaggerating?
1: Oh, okay. The planet.
0: Happy Pie Day, everyone!
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9: ABC News, I'm Chuck Sievertson. Analysts were expecting a net gain of jobs last month. Instead, the Labor Department reports 23,000 went away. Totals for June and May were revised downward. ABC's Elizabeth Schulze.
10: This is job losses last month, and the expectation had been that we would see over 80,000 new jobs added. There are certain sectors where the jobs were lost by the biggest amounts: local government, education, retail, hotels, and food services. We did also see a drop in the participation rate, meaning fewer people were trying to find work.
9: The Department of Homeland Security says while it promised to equip each enforcement team with an officer wearing a body camera, it says it will review footage and will only release it when it is in the best interest of the agency. Todd Blanche has just enough support to become the next attorney general, with Louisiana Senator Bill Cassidy saying that he will vote for him. Wall Street's major indexes closed higher. This is ABC News.
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1: All right. Today's question comes from Glenn in

0: Pennsylvania. He says, what are your thoughts on cell phone plans where big companies lure you in for years to pay off? My wife and I never really thought about the monthly cost of paying off our cell phones. We just paid the monthly amount. This month we got our monthly bill and we're surprised at the new amount due to our phones being paid off. It's drastically lower than our normal monthly bill. Should we start saving now to purchase our phones outright the next time around? Short answer is yes. And Glenn, I love this question because this happened to me. I didn't even realize.
1: They're sneaky these days.
0: They're sneaky. I didn't even realize that our phones were not paid off. We had been out of debt and I'm like, woohoo, debt free. And then one day, you know, randomly I see the bill and it's a lot less. And I'm like, what happened? And then I realized we were still paying for our phones. I didn't even know that. So you're not alone on that. And yes, from now on, just whenever you go to upgrade your phone, hopefully it's not an Android, but whenever you go to upgrade your iPhone, you just pay cash for it and let that be that on that. But I did hear something, George, you'd probably be in the know on this. I feel like I heard that Apple is about to do away with that. And
1: they're
0: you're just always like leasing your phone.
1: You lease the phone. Literally, they're calling it a lease. And so you have to make the payments. And then if you want at the end, you have to pay the remaining balance that's left for that device, whether it's a laptop, a phone, whatever it is, or you can hand it back to Apple and restart the process.
0: Man, I've seen everything at this point.
1: So it is brutal. So yes, if you got a payment plan on a depreciating asset, it is a type of debt because you have to pay that.
0: Yeah.
1: Otherwise, it's not your phone until it's paid off.
0: Yes.
1: So to me, that is a form of debt. You can get sent to collections for these kinds of things. So I would definitely set up a sinking fund and pay cash for your new phones. And just like a car, just try to get something that's going to last you a couple of years at least.
0: Yeah.
1: And don't upgrade every year. Because listen, the 16 is really no better than the 15.
0: It's really not. I couldn't even tell you what phone I have. And I agree with you so much, George, especially if you're in baby step two. Just get whatever you can that makes the phone calls, that sends the text message. And on your service, you know, go as cheaply as you can because there's a lot of money to be had there.
1: I meet people in the lobby, and it's my favorite when I see a single lens on the back of that iPhone. I'm like,
0: they're
1: a real one.
0: I know, that's
1: right. Hanging on to that iPhone 4. Let's go.
0: You know what? I could really go back to a flip phone. I really could. I could be the person who has a flip phone that all it does is send phone calls and text messages.
1: You know, Rachel Cruz's husband, Winston, did that. He's got a dumb phone.
0: He likes it?
1: The man is at peace.
0: You know
1: like
0: what?
1: Birds
0: sign me
1: flock
0: up.
1: To him. You know what I mean? Like the owls land on his shoulder. He is like one with nature now.
0: I'm going to try it.
1: Without a smartphone. I don't know if I could survive it. I'm too... I need to be Googling at all times, so
0: yeah.
1: I wouldn't survive long in the wilderness.
0: I think I take offense that people are calling them dumb phones.
1: Well, smartphones.
0: Because isn't it really the smarter way, George?
1: Yeah, but it's the opposite of smart, and it's a funny name. So just go with it, Jade. Don't ruin it. All right, Jennifer's in Phoenix up next. What's going on, Jennifer?
2: Hi. Thanks for taking my call.
1: Sure.
2: I have a question regarding my 16-year-old, who's going to be 17 in about a month. So he is in his junior year of high school. He's a huge Dave Ramsey fan. He took financial literacy. They all have to take financial literacy their sophomore year. And their curriculum's based off of Ramsey. And so he has become a huge fan of investing and compound interest, and now we listen to it in the car all the time.
0: And you're super annoyed, or?
2: I mean, I'm learning a lot, so everybody's a huge fan. They love, my husband and my boys both love when Dave laughs at his own jokes or flips out on people for their bad decisions, so it's a good time.
1: We love it, too.
0: That's so funny.
1: Yeah, so what's the conundrum?
2: Great road trips. So he's been playing baseball since about 8 years old. He just had his best season yet. He plays club year round and high school ball in the spring. And he, since he's done financial literacy, he's thinking that he's not confident that he's going to play baseball in college. So he's thinking that he should quit baseball and start a part-time job and start earning money and investing and getting that compound interest to set himself up for the future.
1: Okay, so if you sat down with him and said, why do you want to quit? He would say, I don't think I'm going to finish doing this in college, and I'd rather be working to start investing.
2: Right.
1: Okay.
2: Yes.
1: And you want him to finish why? Why do you want him to stick through it through end of high school?
2: So, I mean, you only get this much time in childhood, right? And then you're an adult and you have all the responsibilities. So it's not that we're not supporting him. Like, he has some really great points. He was a little, he talked to me before he talked to his dad because he was a little nervous about dad. And I said, I love all of your points. And I said, now let's just really think about it. So we support him either way. We just are curious if we should squash the idea and say, enjoy your childhood, play baseball. It's only going to be here for a few years, and then think about investing. Or if we should support him in his idea to quit and start investing now.
1: Are you guys doing well financially?
2: Grow up. Yeah, we're Ramseying it, but yes, we are.
1: Like, do you have any debt?
2: Yeah, we do.
1: Okay. I'm just wondering if he's all about investing, is there a way you can help him with that and go, hey, you know what? We're going to match whatever you put in, or hey, we're going to put in $1,000 this summer for you to get started investing, but we want you to keep playing baseball. What would he say?
2: I think he would consider it. He also has told us, like, it feels a little bit more like a chore now.
1: Well, that's what I was saying. Because you're positing it as, man, his childhood. I'm like, baseball at 17 is work. I mean, you're showing up to practice. You're showing up to every game.
0: Is he good at baseball? On. Or is he not good?
2: He's good. I don't know if he's college level good, but he's good.
0: Like, but I mean, he plays in the game. He's not just sitting the bench. He plays and
2: He was in the top three stats of every single stat his coach shared.
0: And was he complaining about baseball before he started learning all of this? And so this was coming either way? Or do you really feel like this kind of came out of the blue just because he learned about the compounding interest?
2: I know. He's always kind of had a love-hate relationship with it, but more love. He loves the social aspect of baseball. He loves camaraderie that it builds, but it's always been kind of a love-hate relationship, probably because we live in Arizona and it's really hot.
0: Yeah.
1: I mean, he can get camaraderie at work with coworkers at the old ice cream shop. So here's my take. I'm going to just say it. You can take it or leave it. I don't want him to resent you for making him play. I'd rather him, on his own volition, regret turning baseball down to go work. And the truth is, I don't think he's going to regret it. I think he's going to go get a job and go, wow, I feel like I'm stepping into adulthood. And there's responsibility here. There's discipline. You got to show up. And it's going to prepare him for the future more than baseball will at this point.
0: I think I disagree. Right. I think I have a conflicting view.
1: Jade's forcing him to get out there on the field.
0: If he's played all of these years and you don't feel like this was coming down the road, I actually think that I would say, I think there's a world where he can do both, where he can play the season of baseball and finish out with his team. And then I think there's a world where when he's not, you know, in baseball training or in the season, that he can work. And I think that there's something that comes from team sports that's very different than what he would get, you know, working at the grocery store or working at wherever he's working. And I think if he can get the best of both worlds, I think that really can create some well-roundedness. Team sports are really important, not because of going pro or because of getting a college scholarship, but just what they build on the inside of you. And part of that is, you know, sticking to a task. So I think that there's something there. I don't think either is the wrong choice. I just think that you got two different views this time.
1: I like letting him own the decision either way, to let him feel like, all right, I'm an adult. I got to make peace with the decision I made, good and bad.

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10: Our scripture of the day, Psalm 1:3. They are like trees planted along the riverbank, bearing fruit each season. Their leaves never wither, and they prosper in all they do. Peter Marshall said, "When we long for life without difficulties, remind us that oaks grow strong in contrary winds and diamonds are made under pressure." Boom.
11: Under pressure.
10: Dun, dun, dun, dun, dun. Thomas is in San Antonio, California. I didn't know there was a... I'm learning a lot today. What's going on, Thomas?
12: Good, thank you. Happy to be here. How are you all doing?
10: We're doing great. How can we help today?
12: Yeah, so my wife is... I'm very blessed. She put her life on hold, her CrossFit athlete career on hold to put me through law school debt-free.
10: Awesome.
5: Wow.
12: Yes. And I'm graduating here soon with a great offer. But we have a net worth pretty much of zero right now. And so I want her to go back and pursue that CrossFit career that I think she can attain. But she is a big fan of Ramsey, and she wants us to get to, you know, step five at a down payment. Am I being irresponsible?
10: You guys don't have an emergency fund yet?
12: No, we do not.
10: And you're not investing, and you are renting?
12: We skimped it with in-laws during law school.
10: Okay, but you're renting on your own now?
12: As soon as I graduate, we will be renting, yeah.
10: Got it. Okay. And so you are trying to get her to chase these dreams, but that would require her to not work for a season?
12: Yes.
10: Okay, what does that look like? I don't know the CrossFit world. I don't know if that's a shock looking at me. So explain to me what this track looks like.

0: sacrificing.
1: So you're saying we can live on my income, and she's saying, well, I'd like to live in a house first instead of the in-laws, so let's get there before we start this dream. What is she doing now for work?
0: She's a PT technician.
1: Okay.
2: How much of this is your personal guilt for her sacrificing versus what she even wants to do at this point? Because if you're telling me she's saying, no, I don't want to pursue that right now, I want to focus on, you know, whatever the next couple baby steps are, if that's what she's saying she wants to do, that might be what she wants to do. Or are you just worried that she's going to have resentment later on in life?
0: Yeah, that's a good point. I'd say probably a little bit of both. We're both young, and this is like her prime time, and so.
2: This sounds like a date night conversation where you guys sit down and you unpack what you're feeling, and you ask her about what she's truly feeling, and you guys really get a sense of where each other is at today. Based instead of where it was in the past, and you know, making sure you're making up for lost time and all that. I think this is just a conversation you guys have to have.
0: Yeah.
2: Well, and that's going to, you know, point to, okay, yes, we can continue to do some of these baby steps. The speed of at which we do it might change. If she decides, you know what, I do want to start, you know, pursuing this competition, you might be going slower, but it doesn't mean you have to stop and that you can't do any of the steps going forward until she's done.
0: Yes.
1: What does she make as a PT tech?
0: Like 35.
1: Okay. And what will you be making with this offer?
0: 200.
1: Okay. Fantastic. So you would just live off your income? Because here's what I'm thinking. She wants you guys to have the emergency fund, have the down payment. And if she stopped, it would slow down your goal by a little bit, but the lion's share of the income will be yours.
0: Yes.
1: So it's not like a make or break if she pursues CrossFit and quits her job. It's not like I'll never own a house now. So I'm just trying to not make it this like huge A or B scenario. There's an option C, which is it takes us 6 months longer to save for the house. And we're going to make other sacrifices in other areas to make this happen. So I would sit down, make a budget for what this is going to look like, making, you know, 200 grand and then factor in taxes and factor in, we got to save the emergency fund. That's going to take this many months. Then we're going to save a down payment. That's going to take this many years. And then start to go, okay, here's what we're really giving up. Here's the opportunity cost of you pursuing this. And if you find that it's a couple of months, she might then go, oh, you know, I didn't think about it like that. I'm good to do this sooner rather than later.
0: That's helpful. Thank you.
1: Yeah, I think just using logic and facts, because everything right now is just like emotion on both sides. And I like the idea of the date night to just get some clarity, get all the emotion out, and then let's look at the facts.
2: Yeah, and I just want to say something, because he used some phrasing that I'm like, oh gosh, I don't like that. You know, when you're building a life together with your spouse, each person is sacrificing to get to a shared vision, a shared outcome. Him becoming a lawyer is not just beneficial to him, it's beneficial to the family unit. So his feeling of, I've got to pay her back for her sacrificing, it's like, I get what he's saying, but does that make sense? It's like making sure that everybody, it's not about paying people back in a marriage. It's about both people sacrificing and both people doing things to for the greater good. So
1: and dreams change too. I mean, she could have a kid and decide, you know what, I don't want to pursue this anymore. She might stay home, and that's fine too. But I like having the options through healthy budgeting and knowing what the numbers are. All right, May is in Phoenix up next. May, welcome to the show.
3: Thank you. Thank you so much for taking my call today.
1: Sure.
3: So my question is, I am thinking of going back to school for about 11 to 13 years, and I'm thinking, like, how should I prepare financially? I am 33 years old and still in $69,000 of debt. So I'm thinking, do I pay the debt off completely before even thinking of this as an option?
2: What are you going to go back to school to do?
3: So I'm thinking a forensic pathologist, which will require like medical school and basically be a doctor.
2: Wow.
1: That's pretty intense.
2: That's very cool.
3: Yeah.
2: Okay.
3: Thanks.
1: Are you single?
3: No, I'm married.
1: Okay. What does your spouse think about this plan?
3: Of course she thinks I can do anything. So she's like pushing me to do it. Of course we want to get into like a little bit

0: less of like have a little less debt before doing this. But
1: is that the combined debt, like, the 69,000, or is that just you?
0: Combined 69.
1: Okay.
2: Because I'm worried that you're not going to be able to work for 11 years. It sounds like.
0: Yes and no. So I'm thinking of taking it slow, but yeah, I feel like when I get further down in the process, you know, that's going to be, I'm thinking I'll do whatever I can. Like if I have to work nights and, you know,
1: what does your spouse earn
0: during the day? She makes, about $4,500 a month.
1: So $4,500 a month. Okay. And can you run your household just off of the $4,500 a month? Or have you budgeted that out?
0: We can if we're out of
1: debt. If you're out of debt.
0: Debt.
1: Okay, so
2: that's a prerequisite. No matter what happens, we're getting out of debt, no matter what's next. Okay. What is the 11 years of school going to cost?
0: That's another thing that I'm currently looking into. I don't know specifically, but roughly about $14,000 a year. So we are, that's the thing, is like we're wanting to pay like out of pocket, like obviously not get into any more debt.
1: Uh-huh.
0: So we're thinking, do we completely clear out our 69K before even trying to attempt this?
1: You or have to.
0: Maybe. Okay.
1: I think there's two things that have to be true. First, hear me say, I think this is a really cool goal. I love the fact that you're wanting to reinvent yourself and you're like, I'm willing to put in the time and effort to do it. That's number one. I think that George is exactly right. You got to pay off the $70,000 of debt first. And I think that's worth both of you hunkering down and doing whatever it takes to knock that out, full baby step style to get that done. And then from there, it's about saying, okay, during that time, there's also got to be an increase of income along the way so that we can start to save up the $14,000 a year, or at least get ahead of it so that we can cash flow it. And your spouse is probably going to be bearing the brunt of that weight while you're in school.
2: That puts this hour of the Ramsey Show in the books. Remember, there's ultimately only one way to financial peace, and that's to walk daily with the Prince of Peace, Christ Jesus.
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5: From ABC News, I'm Chuck Severson. Department of Homeland Security says while it promised to equip each enforcement team with an officer wearing a body camera, it says it will review footage and will only release it when it's in the best interest of the agency. ABC's Luke Barr.
6: The body-worn camera policy was written in early 2025 and says that after a high-profile shooting or incident, a panel of individuals will review the footage and determine whether it be released.
5: Analysts were expecting a net gain of jobs last month. Instead, the Labor Department reports overall losses. Totals for June and May revised downward. ABC's Jim Ryan.
7: The consensus was for a net gain of 83,000 positions last month. Instead, the Labor Department has reported a loss of 23,000 jobs. The same report shows the no-hire, no-fire employment market still dominates. At 4.1%, the unemployment rate was essentially the same as the June figure, as was the number of unemployed Americans at 6.9 million.
5: Weather affecting air travel today with more than 1,400 flight cancellations, says FlightAware. Todd Blanche has just enough support to become the next attorney general, with Louisiana Senator Bill Cassidy saying that he'll vote for Blanche. ABC's Jay O'Brien at the Capitol.
8: Because Todd Blanche, in Cassidy's view, had served

0: As the president's personal attorney, he could tell the president the truth and he could push back on him in a private setting. I can tell you, it's the opposite characterization you often hear, particularly from Democrats of Todd Blanche, which is that the fact that he was the president's personal attorney ties him closer to the president's viewpoint and ties him closer to following direction from the president.
1: Wall Street indexes closed out their best week since April, with the S&P 500 setting a new record. The lower Labor Department jobs numbers for July signal that the Federal Reserve may not raise interest rates, prompting the buying of stocks today. Crude oil prices held at yesterday's lower levels. 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
1: A New Mexico court has ordered Meta, the parent company of Facebook and Instagram, to pay $567 million to address children's mental health. Meta must pay, says New Mexico Attorney General Raul Torres.
3: In view of the fact that they knew about these harms, that they were not forthcoming about the danger, they were not honest with parents and policymakers and families, not only in this state, but around the world.
1: Settlement requires Meta to create educational material for parents and educators and to produce public service spots for media. Extreme heat evidence from ABC News Chief Meteorologist Ginger Z.
4: Lake Mead has hit their record low. That is that big reservoir outside of Las Vegas. They're also in Las Vegas at an extreme heat warning for the ninth day in a row. That will dry things out even more. We're going to stay with those warnings all the way through Sunday, at least. The heat advisories go up to Boise. Salt Lake City goes to 102 today, Palm Springs 109, and Phoenix 112.
1: Amanda Knox, convicted, later acquitted of murdering her roommate Meredith Kircher in Italy 19 years ago, is performing comedy stand-up at an arts festival in Scotland today. Kircher's sister launched an online petition against it. Knox's reaction?
5: I can't speak to what is or is not triggering to Meredith's family. What I can say is that I've never seen the kind of scrutiny and criticism pointed towards a wrongly accused man that I've seen pointed towards me.
1: Amanda Knox, the petition has got over 7,000 signatures. Chuck Sievertson, ABC News.
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7: 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Of course, Robin Coleman going to be back with us again bright and early tomorrow morning at 7:15. Wendy Lewis from Echo is going to be stopping by. We will talk a little bit more about Slow Art After Dark, which is happening this weekend, and a whole lot more. 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
10: Normal is broke and common sense is weird. 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From the Ramsey Network and the Fairwinds Credit Union Studio, this is The Ramsey Show. I'm George Campbell, joined by Jade Warshaw, and we're taking your calls at 888-825-5225. Gary is in Huntsville, Alabama. What's going on, Gary? How can we help?
11: Yes. My father-in-law, who's 85 and in a nursing home, wants to take 10 family members to the Holy Land and pay $50,000 for that trip. I am nervous that he is going to spend down his nest egg and may need Medicaid in the future. So that is my dilemma.
12: What's the entirety of his nest egg, do you know?
11: I have heard he has $200,000 and he's using Social Security and the RMDs for his current monthly payments to the nursing home.
12: Who told you that?
11: My brother-in-law, his son.
12: Okay.
10: Is he using the nest egg at all right now? Or are you saying he's just using Social Security plus RMDs from an investment account elsewhere? Or is it this 200 grand?
11: No,
10: that's it.
11: It's all that 200 grand.
10: That's everything he has to his name, and he wants to blow a fourth of that on this trip.
12: Why does that concern you? Are you afraid that you'll be on the hook? Like, tell us more about how you're involved.
11: I'm one of those 10 family members. I'm a family of four. So that is $20,000 of this money. And I don't want to burn his money. I don't want to be responsible for burning his money and getting him into Medicaid if he has a stroke or a mental decline.
12: Let me ask this. Is he in his right mind? Is he well mentally still? Is he still with
11: he
12: it?
11: He's declining. He's having some thinking issues and some memory issues. So that also, it's in the kindness of his heart he wants to do this. I'm just not comfortable spending, for me, $20,000 of that money
12: for
11: my family.
12: Don't go.
10: What happens if you don't go?
12: Yeah.
11: Well, I was asked, quite frankly, pick dates, and I was like, I'm kind of being a wet blanket on this thing. So
12: no, I don't think you're being a wet blanket. I think that you're an adult, and you have the ability to look out at something and say, this makes me feel comfortable, or this doesn't make me feel comfortable. And I think because other family members are involved that might not agree with you, or maybe they don't have the same, knowledge base that you have about his money. I think it's okay for you to say, and you could even say to him, I got some information. I don't know that it's accurate, and I'm not trying to overstep, but this is what I was told, that you have $200,000, and I just don't feel comfortable with you spending 20 of it on my family. I think what you're doing is generous, but I just don't feel comfortable. Thank you, but no thank you. And then he might come back and say, actually, that's not true. I have, more money or whatever, but I think you have the ability to say that, and it's not being a wet blanket. It's just you choosing as an adult.
11: Okay. Yeah. Thank you. I was heading that direction. I don't want to see him on Medicaid, basically being a burden on society when I'm taking the money to go on a nice trip.
12: Medicaid, I don't think that's really what's going to happen here.
10: You're saying if he runs out of money and then can't pay for the current nursing home, then he switches over to Medicare because he's basically impoverished.
11: Yes, I looked and there's a 5-year look back.
12: Yeah, exactly.
11: So if he burns through this money, there can be a 5-year look back and he may not even be able to get it, which would put him on the street.
10: Now there's a gap and you guys are going to have to cover it. And that's your true fear, Gary, is that the financial burden is going to be on you guys, the siblings, to have to fund the rest of his life. And let's say he goes to 90. That's still 5 years, right?
11: Right.
10: And so have you tracked his actual current burn rate to see how quickly this nest egg is being dwindled down?
11: I have not had visibility into that, but I'm
12: How
11: I'm
12: long
11: not.
12: Has he been there? How long has he been in the nursing home?
11: I would say, 4 years.
12: There might be.
10: Is that like 100 grand a year? What's it costing?
11: I do not know the details. He said that it's Social Security. He's very independent. He has a room and food. That's what he's using right now. But he said it's Social Security and the RMDs.
12: Is what's paying for the... Yeah, if you wanted to look further into it, you could look and find out what is he spending on the nursing home every year. There could very well be a lot more to his financial life that you just don't know.

0: No, I mean, he's an adult and probably has more going on than maybe what you're aware of. So I just think there's a lot of unknowns here. If you just don't feel comfortable about it and you don't want to snoop around any further, you can say no. If you feel like you have the right to snoop a little further and just find out, hey, is this going to affect me in any way if we run out of money? You've been here 4 years. You've already gone longer than the average kind of stay here. Is there anything we need to know? Like, I think it's okay to ask questions in a respectful way if you're concerned about
1: his care in the future. You're clearly doing
0: it
1: out of love.
0: Yeah.
1: And so I don't think it's going to come across like you're just trying to be a jerk here. But, I mean, here's the truth, Gary. Whether he burns 25% of his nest egg or 15%, chances are he's still going to run out of money. And so I don't want you to feel any guilt for whatever happens in the future regarding his finances. He was an adult. He made his choices. Your best bet is changing your own family tree so that you never put your kids in this position.
0: And you are the in-law, so you probably need to step lightly here. Your wife is probably the one that needs to have these conversations.
1: How does she feel about it?
2: She was willing to pick dates, and we need to talk more about that.
1: Why not just send your wife, and she can have some family time?
2: That's possible.
1: You hang back with the kids. You don't have the guilt. She gets to have probably the final trip with her father that she'll ever take. And so that part, to me, listen, you don't block a blessing. If this is what he wants for his legacy and to have this experience with his family, let him have it. Because, again, it's not going to be the make or break on if he's going to, you know, not be able to be in this nursing home. It's 20 grand. And so he has 200 to his name.
0: That's true.
1: We don't know if there's more. Right. We don't know what it's invested in. We don't know how long he has on this earth. And so I think you're taking on a lot of the weight, and I want to release you from that.
2: Yeah, thank you.
1: I'm guessing you care more than anyone else in the family about this at this point.
2: Yeah. I generally try to plan my finances, and I try to work through contingencies myself.
1: Mm. And here's the thing. I'm like you. I'm very type A. I'm doing the research. I can't put that on other people to also be the spreadsheet nerd going, hey, I see on my spreadsheet you're going to run out of money in the next 6 months. You can try to warn them, but again, as a father-in-law to, you know, your relationship with him, I don't know what it is. I don't know that he really wants your opinion or will respect it. What do you think?
2: Yeah, I mean, like I said, I think he has a kind heart, and I don't think he even understands, you know, potentially what his, you know, how long his nest egg will last. I mean, if he has a stroke tomorrow, that's full-time care. And, you know,
1: that would probably put a damper on this whole trip anyways, right?
2: Right, of course, right. Yeah.
1: Well, maybe he wants to do this before his health continues declining. I don't know. But I would at least have a conversation with the family, with your wife, and let the kids have this conversation with him. You can lay out the facts, but I don't think you need to be busting up in the nursing home with spreadsheets to convince him otherwise. That's not going to end well. I wish you the best of luck.

0: Hey, what's up, guys? It's Jade Warshaw. 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

0: Joel is in Los Angeles up next. Joel, welcome to the Ramsey Show.
1: Good morning. Well, actually, good afternoon.
0: Well, it's morning to you over there, so we're happy to talk to you, man. What's going on?
1: I have my mom passed away last year. I tried to call last year. I got the baby after I finished the call. So she passed away last year. I went to the house. It's my sister, myself, on the wheel to do something with her. But I can't seem to get my sister to initiate to help me to get this thing on the, as a trustee so I could sell the house and give her half and my half. So what are my options here?
2: She doesn't want to sell the house. Why?
1: She's got a little bit of a mental health. Well, she's got a mental health issue, and she thinks I'm out to kill her or something to that effect.
2: Oh.
1: Yeah.
0: So what does selling a property have to do with this?
1: I have no idea, man. She won't even answer my call. I know where she lives. I went over there to talk to her, and she threatened to call the cops because I wasn't invited on her property or something to that effect.
0: Do you have a history of being murderous?
1: No, I don't.
0: Okay.
2: Do you think you need to get a court order or a judge involved if she's honestly mentally unwell for you to be listed with her on this? It's going to be hard for you guys to do anything.
1: Yeah, she can pass that test. She can pass that. She's done it before, you know. I think she does have some mental health issues, but when she goes to court, because she's been to court a few times, I think she passed out all that. So I'm trying to avoid this going into probate. It shouldn't really go to probate, but that might be where we're going.
2: I think it's going to go regardless. Was it willed that way, or is this just something you guys are assuming?
1: Well, what do you mean by willed, ma'am?
2: Did she have a will that said that you and your sister are the owners of the house if she were to pass away?
1: Yeah, it's deeded down to my sister.

0: than myself, yeah.
1: Equally, 50-50.
0: Yeah.
1: What's the house worth?
0: Oh, probably about $500,000, maybe $600,000, something to that effect.
1: How are you doing financially?
0: I'm doing okay, man. With all this happening, because I took care of my mom and dad for a long time, and then my dad passed away 2021, and my mom passed away last year. A little burnt out, and kind of got a little bit of nest egg with my pension and my 401. I'm a little early for retirement because I can do it at 62, which turns in November. So, you know, I'm thinking about go ahead and pulling the trigger on that, but I'd like to get that settled. But I don't know what my options are because every time I try to talk to her, it's always, she doesn't return the call. She doesn't want to talk to me. It just keeps going on and on.
1: Mm. Well, I mean, there's something you can do called a partition action, but that's going to cost you time and money in courts to basically have the judge force the sale of the house. And she obviously is not in a place where she's going to buy you out. She doesn't have $250 grand to take your portion.
0: No.
1: To get you out of this. So the other option is it just sits. Is anyone using the house right now?
0: No. Nobody's using the house, no.
1: It's just vacant collecting dust. And you guys are paying property taxes and insurance on it? Who's covering that?
0: My mom's estate. She still has some money in the bank.
1: Okay. And once that gets dwindled down, what happens? Or is there enough there to cover it?
0: Yeah.
1: Is there enough to cover it in perpetuity? Like there's $500,000 in there?
0: No, it's not even close to that. Okay. It's probably about 60 something. I think 60 in that effect, yeah.
1: I would talk to your, you can't talk to your sister casually at this point. So you might need a mediator to actually get through to her to explain the situation and what the options are. And are you saying, is it just with you, or does she have enough mental health issues that, like, she's not in a place where she could even make this decision?
0: She really hasn't worked in years. I can't remember the last time she had a real job. She does this hustling thing where she does try to book people for travel, stuff like that. But I don't, she's got a pie in the sky, you know, lifestyles of the rich and the famous, but on a pork and beans budget. You know, it's been like that for years, and I didn't get any assistance with her taking care of my mom or dad for years, so I don't expect her to change anything now. I just want her to sign the paperwork over to me. I'm not going to, I'll have it all legal, where she'll get her half and I get my half.
1: Yeah, does she understand she's going to walk away this thing with, over 200 grand? That's life-changing money, considering it's not even being rented out. There's no cash flow happening here.
0: No.
1: So regardless of how she feels about you, if someone were to stroke her a check for 250 grand, I think she would take it.
0: I'll try to go that route, but this is like, it's tough, man, because I can't get to cooperate.
2: I think you're going to need a mediator, yeah.
1: Yeah, I would contact a lawyer and just kind of understand what your state laws are and what you're able to do and not able to do to at least give you some clear next steps, regardless of the communication with her. But this is a messy one. It's a pretty rare scenario where your sister thinks you're out to murder her and therefore won't let you sell the property. But I don't know what that has to do with the property still, regardless. You don't have to be there for the sale. You guys can be in separate rooms, but I would try to get some closure on this, and I'll let it just sit there collecting dust while you keep paying the bills out of mom's estate. Abby is calling in from Sacramento up next. Abby, welcome to the show.
3: Hi, good morning.
1: Hey, how you doing?
3: Good. So I am a college student, and I have recently come into a gift or inheritance of $25,000 from when my grandpa passed away in 2023 from the sale of his house.
1: Cool.
3: And I want to make a very wise decision where to put this inheritance money or this gift money. And I currently have a Roth IRA, and I work inconsistently, but I have a monthly income of about $400 to $500, give or take. I just want to make a really good financial decision for my future for after I graduate.
1: Love it. How far are you into school?
3: I just finished my junior year, so I'm going into senior year, two more semesters of undergrad, and then two semesters of a credentialing program.
1: Nice. How are you paying for that?
3: My parents are paying for my college. They're paying as they go, so no student loans, no parent plus loans or anything like that.
2: How are you living? Are you living on campus, or do you have an apartment? Tell us about that.
3: So for the first 2 years, I went to junior college, and I lived at home, so no rent or anything expenses that way for the first two. This year, I moved down about an hour away from home and had an apartment, My parents paid my half of the rent. My boyfriend paid the other half of the rent. And I just used my work to pay for groceries, gas,
1: basic living expenses.
3: Kind of
1: okay. So you currently have no debt whatsoever?
3: I have a car payment with my parents and me as a co-signer, and there's about $6,700 left on that, but they make that payment as well.
1: Great. So now you're down to $19,000 because we're going to pay that off today. That's not a fun thing to have hanging around. It's going to cause resentment at some point. So now you're debt-free with $19,000. Do you have anything in savings currently?
3: Okay. Currently in savings, I have probably like $500.
1: Great. So now we can beef that up to have a little emergency fund of 3 to 6 months of expenses. Even if your expenses are low right now, having $10,000 mm-hmm. as a minimum is a good baseline.
3: Okay.
1: So now you're down to $9,000, and now you're at the spot where you're debt-free, you got an emergency fund, you're investing for the future, so you could max out a Roth IRA for the year and still have money left over.
3: Yes, I maxed out my Roth IRA. I've had it since 2024. And in 2024, I maxed it out, the $7,000, and then last year, the $7,500. And then this year, I've only contributed $50 to it because I was living away from home and all of my money went to my living.
1: Perfect. So you got another $7,450 you can put in there with $1,500 left over. I would just park that in a high-yield savings account with your emergency fund and call it $11,000 or $12,000 for your emergency fund. Because what's going to happen is once you graduate school, life's going to change drastically, and you're going to be very thankful to have some money on hand to cover. Maybe it's a car repair. Maybe it's a move across the country for a different job.
3: Mm-hmm.
1: Maybe it's a future down payment on a house. And so those are shorter-term goals, so I would keep that more liquid.
3: That's where my parents were kind of going. They wanted me to use the whole $25,000 as a down payment for a future house or as part of the down payment. And they said that they would match whatever I put down.
2: That's a route you could go. I think what George laid out is a fair path. And I think there's also a path where you do keep the emergency fund separate, like you said, and then with whatever's left over, you park that in maybe a separate high yield, or you use a Fair Ones account and just earmark that money instead of putting it in a Roth. You just earmark it for house down payment. And if you have the plan of buying a house, you know, in 5 years or less, that's a great idea. And then if your parents want to match it, well, now you've got double the money.
1: They're
2: going to
1: match it regardless. So I'd become debt free with an emergency fund before ever starting that savings up for the down payment. Way to go.

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9: ABC News, I'm Chuck Sievertson. The oil tanker captain who led the Coast Guard on a weeks-long chase from the Caribbean to the North Atlantic was sentenced to 10 months in prison today, says the U.S. Attorney's Office. New Jersey's Attorney General announcing subpoenas in a civil rights investigation at Delaney Hall in Newark, a private immigration detention facility owned and operated by the GEO Group. Deaths of three people in recent months have been reported. Senator Cory Booker, New Jersey Democrat, has called on Congress to shut down the facility.
10: Every single day DHS keeps Delaney Hall open is another choice to let this happen again, three times already.
9: A panel of judges at the D.C. Circuit Court of Appeals rules that President Trump exceeded his authority in setting out to build a $400 million ballroom at the White House without Congress's okay. Trump says they're appealing to the Supreme Court. Wall Street indexes closed higher, the S&P at a new record. This is ABC News.
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12: Hey, if you're a newer listener to The Ramsey Show, one thing to know is that we answer every money question through a framework called the baby steps. There's seven baby steps, and if you're not familiar with them, you can check them out at the link in the description of this episode. And that is the key. That is the same thing that I use, that Jade used, to get out of debt and build wealth, and it works every time you work it. So check that out in the description if you want to learn more. All right, Haven is in Knoxville, Tennessee up next. What's going on, Haven?
13: Hi, guys. Thank you so much for taking my call.
12: Absolutely. What's going on?
13: Okay, so my question is, me and my husband took on debt about 2 years ago, the first time in our five-year marriage, and it was all in a mortgage. But that was the first time in our marriage that we felt a lot of weight and heaviness and a stress. And even though it was still within Ramsey's perimeters, it still felt very heavy.

0: Especially after I became a mom, I felt like removed the option of me not being able to just be a mom anymore. I had to continue working because the mortgage was based on both of our incomes. And so we decided to try to put the house on the market, go to a smaller rent. And our goal in the long run is to never go back in debt, but to instead take that house payment that we were making and put it into investments to hopefully one day buy a house outright. And I just wanted to know in the long run, especially with well-meaning people around us telling us, no, you need to buy a house, you need to buy a house. I just wanted to know in the long run that we were still going to be financially okay.
1: I will say we teach two methods of buying a house here. And the one that we love is when people have cash to buy a house outright. We don't get a whole lot of those calls, but there are people who do it. And then, of course, the other method is to have a mortgage that's in the proper parameters, and we can talk about that later. For what you're saying, I think it can be good. The tough part about this and the variable here that's kind of the unknown is what will the house cost? It's a moving goalpost, right? So it's what will the house cost 10 years from now? And there's a big difference between 5 years from now and 10 years from now. And so I think the question you guys have to be asking is, how do you want your life to feel? Which I think you have asked that question. And I also want to know how old you are, because I'm, you know, taking 10 years to buy a house is not a bad thing. It took my husband and I 10 years to buy a house. And as long as you're able to do those things that cause you to build wealth in the process, I don't have a problem with it, but just know that there's a moving goalpost there, George. And that's the unknown that can be really tough, is we're depending on the market to give us the returns that we want, and we're depending on the housing market to be where we want it to be when we're ready to pull that money out. And so
2: there's a lot of variables we can't control. So let's focus on the ones we can control. And one of those is saving enough to get the mortgage. That's super reasonable, even if it's on his one income. So what is the mortgage payment today?
0: $3,000.
2: $3,000?
0: Mm-hmm.
2: Okay. And what do you guys bring home currently?
0: Well, with my income, we were bringing in about $200. But like I said, I have some babies in the picture that I want to be with more. So that could drop down some.
2: To what? Let's say it was just his income.
0: If it's just his income, it's going to vary, George, but it could be 150 to 200, because he's taken on more work so that I could work less.
2: Got it.
1: Now, let me just ask this question, because the way you framed it was you didn't feel good because we needed your income for the mortgage. If there was a world where you could have a reasonable mortgage just on his income, would that be enough to relieve the stress while still getting you into the housing market?
0: Potentially, because the biggest thing was when the babies came along, I was like, I want to be with them.
1: Mm-hmm.
0: But, I mean, yes, potentially. I think that would put stress on him, but maybe.
2: Yeah, I think the ideal scenario is, can we get his income up sustainably to the point where you guys can just stay in the house? That's option one. That'll save you the most money, because selling your home and buying a new one is going to cost you a whole lot in fees, too, on top of hassle. So the next option is you guys sell and rent for a while, but rent is going to cost you what in your area?
0: $1,400.
2: Okay, so what you really can save is the $1,600 and put that towards a down payment fund.
0: Yes.
2: So you're not taking your whole mortgage payment and saving it, because you still have to pay for rent over here, right?
0: Yeah.
2: So $1,600. We'll do the math here. $1,600 for 12 months, you're going to save $19,000 a year. So how much are you going to get from the sale of your house if you sold it today?
0: About $6,000-$7,000.
2: Wow. So you'll be lucky to break even on this thing.
0: Yes.
2: Okay. So we're not making a lot of profit. So basically, you're starting from scratch. And what would a house cost you if you bought one in the future?
0: This is only a 1,300 square foot home, but probably around the same. The area, I mean, we looked at several homes. They were all upwards 250 to 300. This one was 355.
2: Okay. So to buy, let's say magically the home is still 350 grand years from now. At that rate, you're still talking about needing to save for 18 years. at 19 grand a year, it's going to take you 18 years to save up 350.
0: What about investing it into like the market? Would that help?
2: It would help a little bit, but it's not going to be magic. Your savings rate is going to be the trick here when you're talking about a 4 to 5 year time horizon to buy a home. Investing it isn't going to move the needle a ton. If you're super lucky, like we've seen these last few years, you could double your money in about 5 or 6 years. So 40 grand could turn to 80. 80 grand can turn to 160. So you're still a ways away from that number.
1: Had you run that math at all, Haven, or was this kind of, and it's okay if it was, just kind of an idea that you wanted to run by us?
0: Yeah, we did. We did run it some. And we were also thinking, I mean, I've listened to the show several times. I hear you guys say a lot, like, your income could potentially go up. I've seen his income, even just in the 5 years that we've been married, continue to go up. He's an electrician, and so it does, the more work and the more his name gets out there, the more money he does have come in.
2: Is it his own business that he's running, or does he work for someone?
0: Yeah.
1: So, George, did you plug him in? Do you see him there?
2: Yeah, I'm looking at, let's say you invested for 5 years. You did that $1,600 a year. You even started with $6,000 from the home sale. You'd have about $133,000 in there 5 years
0: from
2: now.
0: No, George, we would start with about 60. We have 60 in investments.
2: Oh, good. I thought you said six or seven.
0: When we got married, we had no debt, and we just started investing.
2: Okay.
1: Is it in brokerage funds, not in retirement funds?
0: Roth IRAs and traditional.
1: Okay, so that's... If it's in Roth IRAs and traditional IRAs, that's retirement, earmarked for retirement.
0: Oh, okay.
1: So we wouldn't include that because that would be to your detriment. So the money would need to just be invested in a normal brokerage account. Probably I'd just throw it in an index fund. But with the money that you currently have available to you and with a fair rate of return, did you put 10% in there, George?
2: Yeah.
1: That's where we're at. And we're not saying that to bust your bubble. And I kind of want to shift the mood here because I absolutely think that there's a way that you can be in a home, that you can be in a home in a responsible way that's not going to feel detrimental to you as a stay-at-home mom and, you know, do this thing without having to wait 10 years. I just think that it's going to require you guys to go, okay, the current house we have, maybe it's too much house for you if you're staying home. That's fine. And if you decide to rent for a little while you save up a better down payment, that honestly, just, you know, woman to woman, that feels like a fair trade-off to get you in a house where you're actually, you know, feeling the growth of equity. You're actually participating in the market and building wealth in that way versus waiting 10 years with more unknowns in the equation.
2: So I would wait and see. I wouldn't rush to sell this house. I would see, do a budget just based on his income on the average. What would it feel like to make a $3,000 mortgage payment if he's making 10 grand a month? Because I don't want you to feel like you have to sell it if it's 26% and Ramsey said 25%. It's not about that. It's, do you have enough margin to invest 15% for your future? Save up some for your kids' college? Put a little extra toward the mortgage? Those are the signs that you're doing well financially and that you didn't make a huge mistake with this home. So I love the heart that you want to stay home. You don't want to make a bad financial mistake. But I don't want you to feel a paranoid level about this purchase. You guys are doing great.

0: Hey, I want to talk to you for a second about love. And not love like in Titanic or something. I mean responsible love. The kind of love that moves you to take care of the people closest to you. 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
8: 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What's going on, Kirsten?
9: Hi. Oh, my gosh. I'm honored to talk to you guys.
8: You won the lottery today. You got Jade.
9: I did. I love you guys both. Some background on my question is my husband and I are on 4, 5, and 6. Our kids go to private school. You know, we're living our best lives, frankly. And we've been running the numbers with our financial advisor, and we need about $10 million to retire in about 30 years. And that's kind of our surplus number. At 15%, we will be retiring with over $15 million at this rate.
8: Heck yeah.
9: So, yeah, I know it's a tough place to be, but my question is we just don't want to live with a, you know, crazy surplus at the end of our lives. So we were thinking about pulling back about 5%, and putting that towards the house so we can pay it off in, like, 7 to 8 years instead of about 13. And I wanted to get your opinion on that.
10: That number that you quoted, what percentage of your income is that you investing? Is that 15% or?
9: Yeah, 15%.
11: Okay. What's your household income?
9: 328 on the basis, and then we get like 50 to 70 in bonuses.
11: Fantastic. Well, yeah. I love all of these numbers. And these are, what was the annual rate of return you guys were using to crunch this to get to that $15 million? Do you remember?
9: 9%. So okay. It was a little low. Yeah.
11: Cool. Well, I love that. We've never told anyone to stop investing to pay off the house earlier or to, hey, you're going to be funded later on. Because I don't know what the next 30 years holds for you. If I did, I would tell you absolutely do this. But you might want to retire 15 years from now, 20 years. Who knows what's going to happen? A health crisis, maybe it's for a good reason and you want to step away. But I just wouldn't, you know, put it all in that basket of, well, we're definitely going to have this income for the next 30 years.
9: Mm-hmm.
11: One person could get laid off and not have that income anymore and not be able to get a job that pays that much. I hope that's not the case, but I'm kind of a glass half full guy when it comes to what it could

0: giving in private school and investing in the mortgage, we're probably living on like 20% of our income, which is why we need such a low number compared to our actual income.
1: Yeah. How old are you guys?
0: 30.
2: Okay.
1: So, I mean, you highlighted something which is important to highlight, which is there are seasons of life, obviously seasons where there's daycare, there's kids in college, those tend to be more expensive years that you really can't get around. Mm-hmm. But then there's values that you decide that you're going to sink money into, which are my kids are going to go to private school throughout their entire mm-hmm. education. And when you make those choices, there's a trade-off involved, which means because I did this, now my margin is maybe significantly less margin that I would have put towards the house or margin that I would have put towards a 529, those sorts of things. So just realize that you guys are making choices based on your family values. And when you mm-hmm. do that, it's not just a choice, it's a trade-off. And I think that's probably what you're feeling, saying that, okay, it's going to take us, because of that, it's going to take us 13 years to pay off the mortgage. And because we want to continue to enjoy certain other niceties, it's going to take us 13 years, which 13 years to pay off a mortgage, by the way, that's not small potatoes. Like, that's pretty impressive.
2: Especially since you'll be 43 years old with a paid for, I'm guessing, $1 million plus home.
0: Yes. Yeah. The value is about $900,000 right now.
2: So it's going to be way more than that 13 years from now.
1: I don't think that's a bad thing.
2: Yeah. Looking at the full picture, I don't have any problem with you guys paying it off in 13 years versus 8 years and freeing up that money a little bit sooner. Because cash flow isn't your problem right now. And if you guys said, hey, we have this other thing we really want to do, we don't have the money for, we need to temporarily pause, I could make a case for that. But long term, just investing less because you don't think you'll need it, I'm going to go, hey, I'd rather you have $5 million extra that you can give to the places and people you want to give to because you have mm-hmm. the option. And so we took a call similar to this the other day, Jade, and Dave had a similar response. Dave could have stopped investing 30 years ago. He still invests to this day as a 65-year-old man who definitely doesn't need another dollar, but it's because he wants to have options. He wants to give even more and have even more impact and leave an even bigger inheritance to his children's children. There's nothing wrong with that. And even if you did have $15 million, you can spend it from 60 to 90 if you want to.
1: Yeah. And it also highlights the nature of the baby steps, how we teach them, which is, you know, steps 4 through 7 really are about intentionality. You don't have to have that same speed and intensity that you had in baby steps 1 through 3. And I think that we get that call a lot because people do. The nature of what we teach, everybody's like Ricky Bobby. They just want to go fast. And there does come a point where you can go, you know what? I can actually enjoy my life. I can value private school. I can value family vacations. And if that means I pay off my mortgage in 11 years instead of 6, that's okay. You're still winning at life if you pay off your mortgage in 11 or 12 years.
2: If you pay it off in under 15, that's a huge win in my book, and you're doing better than most of America.
1: Absolutely.
2: So, way to go. I like solving good problems. That's a good problem to have right there. All right. Matthew's in Austin, Texas up next. What's going on, Matthew?
3: Hey, thanks for taking my call.
2: Absolutely.
3: Hey, just a quick question on 401k plans. My wife and I have worked at several companies over the last 10 years, and we have 401k plans kind of spread out everywhere, all different apps, things like that, and really wanted to consolidate it. And to be honest, Gemini and Claude have been giving me conflicting stuff, so I really wanted to call and see what are my best options to consolidate everything in a safe way.
2: I'm curious, what was the general consensus so far, if you didn't call
3: General consensus was to do an IRA rollover, but our contributions are split up between pre-tax and 401k Roth, and I'm not sure how to split that up or anything like that.
2: I got you. I actually just did this for my wife not too long ago because she left Ramsey to stay home with our kids after a 9-year career, and because her match portion was in traditional and her investment mm-hmm. portion was in Roth, her contributions, what I did was create two different IRAs. So a rollover traditional IRA and a rollover Roth IRA. And so once, you know, I get that check from her old 401k, it goes into Vanguard into one portion and the other one into the other portion. So you just want to keep them in like kind. So a traditional portion needs to go in traditional rollover, and same with the Roth. And if you do it that way, it wasn't all that complicated. I literally took a picture of the check on my phone and it deposited within a day.
1: And just be sure when you say check, the check is not made out to you. You're not cashing out those funds in any way.
2: Yeah, you should be able to do a direct rollover. I, for some reason, because my life is difficult, they had to actually send a check for, you know, in Vanguard's name to that account.
1: In Vanguard's name, yep. And

0: So that's the simplest way to do it, and you can do all of that into, if you have five old 401ks that are all traditional, you can put that all into one rollover IRA. You don't need five
1: separate
0: different
1: ones.
0: Rollovers.
2: Mm-hmm. Do they split it up for you, or is that something I have to figure out between what we've already done for 401k Roth versus what hasn't been taxed yet?
0: They should be able to write the checks if you contact them, then they'll be separate checks because they're separate accounts completely with different account numbers. So once you get that, you should have two checks from every 401k if they had both Roth and traditional in them.
2: Okay.
0: And if you need help with this, you can contact a SmartVestor Pro, and they'll walk you through the whole process and handle all those pieces, because it can be scary. You're dealing with some big numbers here. You're like, oh, that's $160,000. I don't want to hit the wrong button. And so an investment pro can really help. You can jump on to RamseySolutions.com and give that a go. But yes, please, this is a PSA for anyone out there with a bunch of old 401ks sitting around. It is collecting dust and it's dinging you with fees, and it's probably not performing very well. So it's time. Contact them, get that money out of there, put it in an IRA that's in your control. That's your best option.
1: George, there's an estimated 31.9 million of forgotten 401ks left behind.
0: That's wild.
1: Don't forget, my friends.
0: Goodness, that's different than 20 bucks in the coat pocket.
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6: From ABC News, I'm Chuck Sievertson. President Trump exceeded his authority when he set out to build a $400 million ballroom at the White House without Congress's approval, says a panel of judges at the D.C. Circuit Court of Appeals. ABC News national correspondent Stephen Portnoy in Washington.
7: The appeals court judges say work related to security can continue, but Congress must approve the ballroom itself. The panel's 2-1 decision has a pair of Obama and Biden-appointed judges blasting President Trump's decision to tear down the old East Wing, saying, quote, "We are aware of no instance in American history in which a president unilaterally and using privately collected funds demolished substantial portions of the White House that Congress authorized to be built and American taxpayers paid for."
6: President Trump says they'll appeal to the Supreme Court. This move could likely spark a court battle, says ABC's Peter Harlambous.
8: The White House this week notified Federal Reserve Governor Lisa Cook that the president was considering firing her and demanded she respond to unproven allegations that she committed mortgage fraud, sources told ABC News. Trump last year tried to remove Cook based on those unsubstantiated allegations, but the Supreme Court blocked him from immediately firing her because she wasn't given appropriate notice or an opportunity to respond.
6: Cook's lawyer calls the allegation baseless. New Jersey's attorney general announcing subpoenas in a civil rights investigation of Delaney Hall in Newark, a private immigration detention facility owned and operated by the GEO Group. Deaths of three people in recent months were reported. Todd Blanche has just enough support to become the next attorney general, with Louisiana Senator Bill Cassidy saying that he'll vote for him.
9: All considered, I will vote for Mr. Blanche. I'll be criticized for this vote. What's new?
6: A helicopter helping battle a large Utah wildfire crashed today, says the Federal Aviation Administration, with no immediate word on the conditions of the two people aboard. Wall Street major indexes closed higher. You're listening to ABC News.

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2: A teenager accused of dressing as a clown and randomly stabbing a man to death at a bus stop in East St. Louis, Illinois, has been charged with murder, say state police. No word about why it happened. The teen will be detained until at least his next hearing in juvenile court. Spokesman for an Iranian parliament commission says the general framework of an agreement with Oman on the Strait of Hormuz has been finalized. Iran's previously said it would direct ships through an Iranian-controlled entrance and an exit controlled by Oman. A New Mexico judge says Meta, owner of Instagram and Facebook, helped fuel the state's child mental health crisis and must pay $567 million on top of a recent jury decision.
3: New Mexico's attorney general is calling the court ruling against Meta historic, saying it changes a narrative around the world about the dangers that he says social media poses to children. He says they expect an appeal from Meta.
4: They have not shown any willingness to either accept responsibility for their conduct or concede that they have a role to play in fixing and addressing the harms that they created.
3: New Mexico attorney general Raul Torres is calling on all states to update outdated laws to rein in social media use by children. Alex Stone, ABC News.
2: Amid sometimes days-long blackouts in Cuba, fueled by the oil blockade imposed by the Trump administration, Cubans are planning their lives around the brief periods when the juice is back on. Chuck Sievertson, ABC News.
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8: KVEC 920 News Time, 306, checking traffic, Willow Road at 101 southbound. We have a car fire there. Looks like it might be on the off-ramp or on-ramp. Be careful in that area. Also, Price Canyon Road at West Ormandy. We have mud, dirt, and rock on the road. So if you're taking Price Canyon Road home from work, be careful. Be aware that that might still be there. Weather-wise, sunny inland valleys, low to mid-90s, and partly cloudy. Coastal valleys and beaches. Highs the 70s at the beach and check temps in the low towards mid-80s for the coastal valleys like Slowtown. That's news, traffic, and weather together. I'm Kurt Olson. 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

0: Here we go, 3:07 on the Central Coast. It is Friday, Pi Day, August 7th, 2026. I'm Dave Congleton. Good to be with you. Great to have the legendary Kurt Olson back with us. Kurt and I are with you all the way till 7 o'clock, and we were so busy yesterday, I didn't give away the Fab Four tickets, so we'll make up for that. We're going to give away two pairs today, the last two pairs. I'd keep it tuned. Also, if that's not enough, since it is Friday Pi Day, you're going to have your chance later on to win that gift card from Lynn's. If Rhonda O'Dell obeys, she obeys herself? Behaves herself. She behaves herself. We'll let her talk for a few minutes about antiques. We'll see. On a more serious note, during the 4 o'clock hour, the Mothers for Peace will be here. We're going to give them a chance to respond to the segment we did last week with the Mothers for Nuclear. And then we'll take your phone calls on the open line at 505. It is the Dave Congleton Show, always your hometown radio talk show. First up, it's time for Pet of the Week. 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But, Kurt, regardless of the animal, Pet of the Week is always brought to us by...
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0: Thank you, sir. And we're so serious about this, we insisted that Greer Eubanks be neutered.
2: I don't know, should I leave the studio now? Give me a head start.
0: You're crossing your legs.
2: That's right. Oh, that's a good one.
0: Good to see you, buddy.
2: Hey, man.
0: You've been away
2: for
0: a couple weeks.
2: I have been.
0: How you been?
2: I am doing okay. It was pretty great, but a lot of driving.
0: You're up in Tahoe.
2: I was in Tahoe for a little bit, which was good, you know, but Tahoe's gotten so crowded now. So crowded.
0: Do you take Nutmeg with you when you go on
2: vacation? Yeah, we did. Yeah, we did.
0: Nutmeg. What's it like traveling with a dog?
2: She did great. She did great. She was a little stressed at first, you know, but then she got used to it and said, like, oh, what the heck? Let's just enjoy this. However, Mammoth Lakes. That's where you want to go. Mammoth Lakes has some of the most beautiful countryside. Lakes. Like plural with a lot of S's. How's that? And the scenery is just spectacular. Stay in a cabin. You'll never want to leave.
0: We stayed at a cabin on June Lake
2: for
0: multiple nights.
2: Yeah, yep. What'd you think?
0: Loved it.
2: Yeah.
0: Went to Mono Lake.
2: Yep.
0: It was just gorgeous.
2: Yeah, and even though it's, you know, it's not wintertime, you know, the lifts that go all the way up to the top. You can take those and you get even better views.
0: Did you get to Devil's Post Pile?
2: Hell yeah.
0: See, on my list.
2: That is a great, great, amazing view. Yeah. I mean, those rocks are like, you get out of here. It's like somebody carved them perfectly. Perfectly. Didn't I send it to you, picture?
0: Yeah.
2: Okay, I think I did. Yeah. All right.
0: Let's start with some good news. Last week we had the two little dachshunds. Yeah. No, not dachshunds.
2: Chihuahuas.
0: We had Bunny and Clyde.
2: Yep.
0: And they've been adopted.
2: Yes, they have.
0: Wait, were they adopted together?
2: As far as I know, yes.
0: Okay, yay! Yeah,
2: absolutamente.
0: All right, that's good. Now there's more room. Now, this dog, Kyoto. Oh, I love this dog.
2: Okay.
0: This dog just came in.
2: Just came in. So, and believe me, this came in, this dog is going to go out quick. It's a border collie, definitely a border collie, probably 99% pure. It's going to need some, you know, a little hair brushing, a little bit of grooming
0: needs a bath.
2: It just came in yesterday, folks, so we haven't had a chance to do any of that.
0: Brown and white,
2: really good temperament and personality, jumped in the back of the car, easygoing. They say on the back, you know, the owner turned in, and the owner may have been quasi going homeless or been homeless. You know, where was the pet kept outside in the daytime and at night and so on. But it doesn't matter. What matters now is this dog deserves a great home.
0: This is a beautiful, beautiful, beautiful.
2: Yes.
0: This dog is the perfect size.
2: Yes.
0: Not too big, not too small. What, 35 pounds?
2: Yeah, exactly.

0: I mean, if you want to see the color, the brown and white color, go onto the website at Animal Services, or just look up Border Collie. It's a classic look, just a classic brown and white patchy look.
1: Dog, good with other dogs.
0: Yeah.
1: Housebroken.
0: Yep. Good with other, good with cats.
1: Came right, I plopped down on the floor. Kyoto came right to me.
0: Yeah, yeah. Now, it says as far as, have any training? No. What was I looking for? Housebroken. It says no. I don't think so. I think the dog is housebroken.
1: Very affectionate.
0: Yeah, there was no messing in the kennel. And as soon as I got him outside, he peed right away off to the side.
1: Oh, so they're smart dogs.
0: This is a great dog, folks.
1: These are smart dogs.
0: Don't miss this opportunity. Be down there now. As we're talking, get in your car. Go. Go, go, go.
1: Yeah, you can get this dog today.
0: You can.
1: You'll be there by 4 o'clock.
0: Yep. I'll be there by 4. Believe me, sweet, sweet dog.
1: Border Collies are smart, but
0: yes.
1: Aren't they also too smart, Greer?
0: Yeah, they can get themselves in a little bit of shenanigans, so to speak. You know, because they like to investigate. They like to run around. They don't run away. They just like to be active.
1: Well, they need
0: inquisitive.
1: They need a job.
0: They need a job. Exactly.
1: This is about 3 years old. Yeah. Perfect
0: age.
1: Wait.
0: When are you retiring, Dave? There you go. Perfect. There's your step in.
1: Yeah, he's going to be my guest host.
0: Really sweet dog. Like I said, easygoing.
1: A car riding, the stairs.
0: Jumped right in the back. And that was the big key, because a lot of times I like a dog, and believe me, Shadow, a totally black, wonderful German Shepherd, not a chance that dog was going to jump in the back. Not a chance. And that's a big thing, because, you know, you want to go places, and I need to get here. If the dog I cannot encourage to jump in the back, it ain't going to work. So that was the, you know, one of the selling points, in addition to good on the leash, sweet, sweet dog with other dogs, went right up to the other kennels in the play yard, and everything was good there.
1: They have great personalities.
0: Yes, yes.
1: This is a perfect family dog.
0: Smart dog, too. They're smart.
1: Family
0: smart
1: dog.
0: Yep, yep.
1: All right, we're in the process of posting the photos on our Facebook page at News Talk 920 KVEC. You can also Google, their website is just too complex. If you just Google San Luis Obispo County Animal Services, it will come up and you can navigate. You can also see, and they're spelling the name Q-U-I-C-O. Yeah. Just came in yesterday.
0: Yep.
1: So you can take this dog home tonight. Mm-hmm. Tomorrow, adoptions are from 1 to 5.
0: By the way, 3 years old. I mean, this dog is a youngster, but not puppy youngster. Jeez, so good. His teeth are pure white.
1: What's the fee?
0: 161 out the door. Obviously, the spay, the neuter already taken care of. Shots were good. Microchip, rabies shots, like I said. What else? Free vet check. All of that included for 160. Well worth it.
1: Yeah.
0: Well, you could not get a pure breed border collie for anywhere under $300, $400, $500.
1: What a great dog. All right, we got Greer Eubanks here, and we'll be back and talk more about what's happening at County Animal Services. I'm Dave Congleton. Happy Pi Day. Happy Friday. We'll be back.
2: This is Monty Montgomery, producer of Our American Stories. In our next episode, we'll share the forgotten story of one of the most important turning points in Abraham Lincoln's life, a frontier wrestling match. Plus, Bill Corum, former Mob Muscle in Kansas City, shares the story of his hard life and his miraculous redemption. You won't want to miss the next episode of Our American Stories.
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0: All right, good to be with you on Hometown Radio. I'm Dave Congleton. Kurt Olson is here somewhere. Greer Eubanks is here. Kurt, we got the photos up on the Facebook page.
1: Yes, indeed, but I have not had a visit with the dog.
0: Well, why don't you come in and see the dog?
1: I'd love to.
0: Well, come in
2: here. Come on in.
0: How long has he been my producer? You don't need an invitation. Craig Hill just came in.
2: Yeah.
0: He is an invitation. He brought some treats to the dog. Thank you for that. Greer, let's remind folks what a great dog we have in Cuico.
2: Yeah, Cuico, Q-U-I-C-O. That's how we spelled it at the shelter. That's how the owner spelled it. It's an owner surrender, and I believe it has to do with housing. So we'll leave it at that. The point being, it's a 3-year-old border collie, classic color, brown and white, size, weight. I mean, this is a purebred border collie, probably about 35 pounds or so. Good-natured dog, jumped easily into the back of the car, walked up the stairs. Smart boy. I mean, all border collies are very smart dogs. Very treat motivated.
0: Look at him.
2: Oh, yeah. It's because I gave him a treat during the break. Really, you're not going to get any better than this, folks. For $160, this is a hell of a good deal on a dog that has great temperament and personality, gets along fine with all the other dogs that I've introduced them to, big or small. Didn't matter.
0: Well, here we go. On the Frederick Law text line, Santa Margarita George has just announced that he's taking his cat, Ramsey, into Cuesta Park Animal Hospital, has an appointment next Wednesday to be neutered. Smart guy, George. You just saved your 10% off.
2: There you go.
0: Kurt, come to the microphone. You're on the floor playing with the dog. Give us your...
1: Came right to me. A very friendly, recognizes I'm a dog person. No, I'm just kidding. Very, very affectionate, very friendly, not shy.
0: What a great dog.
1: But not, hyperactive or anything. Just very nice, beautiful markings. And this breed of dog has a thing where they put the ears kind of like halfway up sometimes, which is... I don't know. Yeah. It just looks so cool.
0: Perfect size.
1: Yeah.
0: Go to our Facebook page, News Talk 920 KVEC.
1: The photo's up there.
0: Photo is up there. And let's get this dog a home. And the other advantage, this dog just came in, right? So it's not like sitting there for months and having kennel anxiety. Yeah. This dog just came in, needs a bath, but who among us doesn't?
2: But why this dog is because this dog wanted to be in the show. I opened up the back of the car, and Kiko just jumped right in. It's like, okay, ready to go.
0: To be on Hometown Radio.
2: I'm next, yeah. I was impressed. I said, yeah, you're the one. No doubt about it. You're the one.
0: Great attitude.
2: Yeah, great attitude. Well worth the money. 3 years old, basically just barely out of puppyhood.
0: And you're ready to go.
2: Add water and ready to
0: Perfect
2: go.
0: Family dog.
2: Yep.
0: Perfect family dog.
2: Do it. Just do it. See you down there. I'll be there in about another 45 minutes.
0: Kids, if you're listening, I want you to scream right now, I want that dog. Drive your parents crazy.
2: There you go. That's the one.
0: I want Cuico.
2: Yeah, Cuico. I mean,
0: and you can change the name.
2: Loves to be petted, like very treat motivated. So obviously, and already knows sit and down, and I don't know about the stay thing.
0: Can you teach?

0: Chet to Kurt.
1: And one thing I have just noticed.
0: In the mic, Kurt.
2: There's a lot of hair here, but no shedding. I tried pet after pet. I thought, surely there'd be a little hair on my hand. Nope. So that means no hair on your rug or your carpet at home either.
0: This is a smart dog.
3: Yeah, what a difference in my house. Ha ha ha. Okay, now let's get on to something else that we got.
0: Sure.
3: This is one of the very first times we have more cats than dogs available for adoption.
0: Really?
3: 33 cats, 28 dogs.
0: Why is that?
3: It's kitten season. Okay. It's been all this summertime is kitten season. Yeah. So come on down if you've been looking for a cat.
0: Kurt, you can sit there.
3: Kurt, you've got to be able to find a cat out of 33. So that's a good thing. The 28 dogs, it's going to be my thing, and that I will tell you. First of all, the first dog on the adoptable dog page is Quico, but then you go to Parker, a Chihuahua, 1 year old, Chihuahua, nice dog. Okay, I'm looking for something here. I'm gonna find it. I will find it. How about? We have Tucker. Tucker's another Chihuahua.
2: That's a good looking Chihuahua.
3: Yeah.
2: Nice ears.
3: Yep, 1 year old. About 9 pounds. Okay. Chuck. I took Chuck out for a walk. I like Chuck a lot. Chuck just needs to feel more confident. And he might have been the dog I would take in on a radio show, but he just would not jump in the back of the car.
0: What's wrong with him?
3: It's hard to say. You know, I'd say half of the dogs there, they look at the back of the car and they go, I have no idea what that is.
0: Because they're not used to it.
3: I ain't going to do it.
0: They're not used to it.
3: They're not used to it. But it's an easy thing to work with. Let's see. Gus is a big old German Shepherd.
2: Good-looking Shepherd.
3: When I say old, he's only 3 years old, folks. But he got a big head, and he looks like he has a big soul. So he looks much older than he really is.
0: This website of yours is impossible.
3: Oh, it's toughy. Okay, Denver. Denver has to be the most handsome white German Shepherd I've ever seen at the shelter. But you got to devote the time. He just does. All he wants to do is get right back into his kennel because he is scared to death. Now, it doesn't mean that he's going to bite you. It doesn't mean he doesn't want attention.
0: He's just got to get out of the shelter.
3: Get his butt out of the shelter there.
0: I would just point out that Quico, when you go to adoptable dogs, first animal listed is Quico.
3: First one.
0: Very first one you see.
3: So Denver, at 2 years old, if you want to put a little bit of time in, this dog, I swear, could be a runway dog. It's so handsome. And a good-natured boy, too. He's just scared. Just scared. Okay, Freckles. Freckles, a Queensland Heeler pug mix. Now, that's a mix for you. Check out that tongue on the website, man. That's what you get with a pug.
2: Oh, yeah. Totally. Yeah,
3: absolutely. Nice dog. Actually, I like Freckles a lot. Good boy. Very good boy. La la la la la. Shadow. Okay, another dog. Here's another one. Just as Denver is the pure white, Shadow is the pure black German Shepherd.
0: Shadow's been here.
3: Great dog. A really good dog. But again, you know, it's just a matter of a little bit of manners. Frankly, once you get them the hell out of the shelter, they change temperament like on the spot.
0: Careful with the potty
3: really
0: mouth.
3: Yeah.
0: What's the dog that needs to get out of there?
3: Denver.
0: Okay.
3: Yeah. Got to do it. You got to do it, folks.
0: You even have a Border Collie puppy with Bailey, 14 mm-hmm. weeks old. Wow.
3: Yeah. We got a lot of choices. Rupert, a German Shepherd boxer mix, another good boy. Marnie. I don't know what we're going to do with Rocco. Rocco is a Catahoula leopard hound that has eye issues. When I say eye issues, he's virtually blind. He was surrendered chasing and attempting to bite at livestock on the ranch he lives, so he will need to go to a home where he will not be expected to be around livestock. I'm pretty sure it's the one I'm thinking of here, yeah. Yeah, he has some eye issues. He has very low visibility for his eyesight, but he's a good-natured boy. He really is. He just needs to be in a home, you know, where he can just, you know where everything is. How's that? And won't be running it over. Needs to find a home where he can wait and meet you soon. Special needs, but come by and see him. He's a real favorite there.
4: Hi, buddy. Hi.
3: Okay, so
0: see,
3: what else?
0: Now you've got Quico coming over here looking for treats from me. This dog's smart.
3: Oh, yeah. But, all right, how about if you don't want a dog and you don't want a cat, how about a rabbit? We got four. Four to choose from, $5. And we have five goats also.
0: Five goats?
3: Yeah. You know, you want some goat yogurt, you know, a little goat cheese or something. You know, you can do all of that.
0: Did they all come in together?
3: I don't know. I wouldn't doubt it, though. Mm. That's usually what happens. Two piggies, two pigs. So if you're playing cards, that means you got five goats and two pigs.
0: Had three, but one went to the market. The other one went wee-wee.
3: All right.
0: So all the way home.
3: And one snake of unknown gender.
0: So, you guys are becoming a zoo out there.
3: It feels that way.
0: Remind folks where County Animal Services is located.
3: You take Highway 1 going north from San Luis Obispo. You pass by the men's colony. And then you want to get in that left lane because you want to turn on Kansas Street. One of the few left turns there. And that's going to be just before Cuesta College. You make the left. You make another left in Oklahoma. Just follow it right on in, right next door to Woods Humane Society. And you've got plenty of choices once you get there.
0: Photos on our Facebook page at Newstalk 920 KVEC. I got 1 minute left for Greer Eubanks to remind us what a great dog we have in Quico, our pet of the week.
3: Okay, here. You tell him. Tell him what a great dog he is.
2: Very friendly, great markings, love the ears, love the attitude. And Quico just kind of scratched at the door, lifted the paw, reminded me of dogs I had all my life where they want to go outside, so that might be a signal. I can tell by the paw that the dog is only 3 years, but has experience inside a building.
0: Brown and white, smart,
2: yeah, brown
0: smart
2: and white
0: dog, perfect size, 35 pounds-ish.
3: Classic look. Classic. You could not, if you were to look online and look up Border Collie, that's the coloring you would find.
0: Get out there today before 5 o'clock or be there tomorrow at 1 o'clock because this dog will be adopted quick.
3: Absolutely. Great dog.
0: Final thoughts, Greer.
3: Final thoughts. You know, we get all sorts in. We really do. You just have to look online, and when you see something you might like, come on down and bring your dog, by the way. Bring your dog, see if everybody gets along, and next thing you know, you got another great companion.
0: Odelay, Greer.
3: Odelay, homies.
0: All right, get ready. When we come back, you might just win that Lynn's gift card. Good luck.
4: A new study from the United Kingdom of over 90,000 people with risk factors for heart disease found that those who took GLP-1 medications had fewer big heart problems, with up to 15% lower rates of heart attack, stroke, and death from heart disease. They also had fewer deaths overall and fewer non-fatal strokes and heart attacks compared to people who did not take the medication. Experts think these medications help by lowering weight, improving blood sugar, and reducing inflammation in the body, all of which can reduce heart disease risk factors. But big picture, this new and expanding group of medications may be doing more than we first thought. 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With this Medical Minute, I'm Mike Dubusky.
5: ABC News, I'm Chuck Sievertson. President Trump exceeded his authority when he set out to build a $400 million ballroom at the White House without Congress's okay, says the D.C. Federal Appeals Court. ABC's Stephen Portnoy in Washington.
6: The appeals court judges saying, quote, "We are aware of no instance in American history in which a president unilaterally and using privately collected funds demolished substantial portions of the White House that Congress authorized to be built and American taxpayers paid for."
5: President Trump says they'll appeal to the Supreme Court. Subpoena is going out in a civil rights investigation of Delaney Hall in Newark, says New Jersey's attorney general. That's the private immigration detention facility owned and operated by the GEO Group. Deaths of three people in recent months have been reported. Todd Blanche has just enough support to become the next attorney general, with Louisiana Senator Bill Cassidy saying that he'll vote for him. Wall Street indexes closed higher, the S&P at a new record. This is ABC News.
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5: From ABC News, Wall Street Now. Major Wall Street indexes were up to close the week. The Dow was up 150 points at closing. The S&P 500 gained 44 points, and the Nasdaq gained 306. Shares of chip makers NVIDIA and Broadcom were up, helping boost tech sector stocks. Oil prices were up slightly, a barrel of Brent crude topping $83. Overall, corporate earnings reports for the second quarter appeared strong, with about 90% of companies in the S&P 500 reporting growth. Treasury yields fell after the Bureau of Labor Statistics reported employers cut 23,000 jobs last month. Forecasters had expected to see over 80,000 jobs created. The disappointing numbers could discourage the Federal Reserve from increasing interest rates in a bid to calm inflation. The Federal Aviation Administration ordered inspections of hundreds of Boeing 737 MAX planes after cracks were reported in some older aircraft. Chuck Sievertson, ABC News.
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2: ABC 920 News Time is 3:33. Checking traffic southbound 101 at Willow Road. The car fire from last hour is still up there on the screen, so be careful in that area. Also, Price Canyon Road at West Ormandy. Report a mud, rock, and dirt on the road. Be careful. That is a main commute for the ride home for many folks, especially on a Friday. Weather-wise, looking good for the inland valleys. Hot, if you call the low to mid-90s hot. And for the coastal valleys like Slowtown, 83, 84 topping out today at the beaches. Nice. And a little more sun today than yesterday. Low 70s. That's news, traffic, and weather together. I'm Kurt Olson. 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
0: Sorry. Just checking out the schedule for next week. Eric Gorham is going to be with us on Monday. They have Steve Hilton. He claims Steve Hilton is coming to town next weekend. So we'll give him a chance to promote that. Interesting article in the LA Times about William Mulholland. Dr. James Papp will share the story of one of the most famous names in the history of Los Angeles. We'll check in with our friends from Echo and Slow for Home. And we will try once again to talk with Michael Kirtley from Paris. And that's the guy who stays up at until 1 a.m. to have the conversation with us. We want to talk about this migration issue in Europe. Can we do it? Yes, we can. It will be as easy as pie.

That's right. Every Friday is Pi Day. Jeez, I think going back 10 years, at least 10 years. We salute our friends, the Lind family from Cambria. I'm not asking you to salute. I'm just asking you to go have a piece of pie. Go have a great meal. You know, the kind prepared by Chef Matt Beckett and his team. Start by checking out the website, though, lindseats.com. 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So that you can go eat. On that website, you're going to find their biography, their story. It's going to be 50 years in 2027. 50 years. Boy, I did make a great book. You can peruse the menu for the main restaurant and the Easiest Pie Cafe. Do you know that the Easiest Pie Cafe started up after their tragic 2006 fire? They were closed for 20 months. And one of the things that got them through was they went up the street and took over a vacant building, and they turned that into a cafe. I think that's chapter 10. You can shop at the online bakery. 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And, of course, beautiful weekend like what we're

0: going to have now? Why not head up to Cambria? Eat at the restaurant or go to the Easiest Pie Cafe, which, by the way, has the patio. You can just sit out there and lounge. But also in the campus area there, you got gourmet goods. You can go and get the jams and pies, take them home with you. Or right next door is the a la carte store. Has all sorts of knickknacks and home furnishings and even little plush toys. They have got you covered at Lynn's. John and Rini are away for a couple weeks. I believe they're going to be gone one more week. I was just checking with John today. They are out visiting Amy. Those of you who know the Lynn family know about Amy. They had Justin, they had Aaron, and Amy is the youngest. And Amy is a force of nature. I mean, she grew up, can you imagine growing up in the Lynn family as they were coming of age in the 1980s when they became this big phenomenon? And growing up and not only being an eyewitness, but being an active participant. I mean, Amy was picking berries as a young girl, and then she is helping her mom pluck the chickens and roll the pies, and went to Tin City. And when the restaurant opened in 1989 in Cambria, she was a server. I think she was like 13, 14 years old. And then she was the bookkeeper. But now she's in New York. She left. It's been about 25 years. Amy at heart is a big city girl. Loves Cambria, comes back to visit regularly, maintains relationships with her friends from high school. But smart, smart, smart woman. Very successful woman. And she and her husband, Matt, have three equally successful children. I'm telling you, this Lynn family is just absolutely amazing. Is it any secret they have been so successful? Is it any secret that their food is so darn good? Just unsolicited opinion. You decide for yourself. Go to your favorite local grocery store on the way home tonight. Go to the frozen pie section. All the fruit pies will be there. Dutch apple, blueberry, raspberry rhubarb, big size, small size. Take them home, pop them in the oven for about an hour, and you can be like Dave and Kurt. Kurt, am I making you hungry when I talk about food like this?
1: Always. Except with Lynn's, it's not just pie. I must have lunch and then a piece of pie or dinner.
0: Now, would you have lunch at the restaurant? Or are you talking about just having a piece of pie following a normal lunch?
1: No, a lunch at the restaurant. That's what I want.
0: People know my favorite. When I go for lunch, I always get the turkey panini. I'm boringly predictable. What I like about it, you know, it's generous for the turkey and stuff, but it's got the apple slices. And it's toasted just ever so slightly. And I just devour that thing. And then if I go for dinner, I'm always tempted with the chicken pot pie. It is the only restaurant that I've ever been to where I will at least be tempted by the pot pie.
1: Yeah, that's the pot pie is good, especially if you're talking about a Lynn's pot pie.
0: Well, yeah.
1: That sounds tasty, right? I mean, go for one of those.
0: We're not talking about Swanson's.
1: Yeah.
0: Please. This is not a Swanson. I grew up on Swanson TV dinners.
1: Yeah, so did I.
0: They still call them that?
1: I don't know, but...
0: Do we still have TV trays? Do you have a TV tray at home?
1: You know, somewhere, we were talking about that the other day.
0: Does everybody have a TV tray? Do you still do that? We'd get out the TV trays, and we'd put them in front of the TV, and we get a little Swanson frozen dinner, and pull back the foil, and there would be your...
1: Mashed potatoes.
0: Mashed potatoes, and...
1: Your main entree, the turkey or turkey, whatever it was.
0: And?
1: And then the veggies were on the left, right?
0: But what were the veggies? Peas.
1: Yeah, always.
0: So, mashed potatoes, turkey, peas. And you'd watch your black and white TV on your TV tray. Well, those days are gone. you go to Lynn's, and this is the menu. Chef Matt is overseeing it all. You're going to get yourself a real pot pie. It's going to be fresh. It's going to be brimming with chicken, beef, whatever you want. So we're in agreement on that.
1: Definitely.
0: All right. I'm sorry.
1: You're checking the text line, it looks like.
0: I'm being diverted here. Oh, all right. For the person who won tickets to the Lighthouse, you're not supposed to be receiving tickets. I will follow up. The Lighthouse should be contacting you directly. I will take care of you. But I can't do that right now because I've got a gift card I have to give away. Kurt, are we ready? Kurt, are we ready?
1: We're ready.
0: I don't know.
1: Somebody at the door.
0: Well, there's nobody at the door.
1: Yeah.
0: I'm at the door.
1: No. Well, yeah. You are the door.
0: The door. Breaking Bad. I'm the man who knocks. There we go. We have a gift card to Lynn's. You want this. You really do. Here's the deal. If you win, there's no confusion, unlike what is apparently happening with the Lighthouse here. Kurt Olson will personally mail you this gift card. Yep. This gift card is good at the Easiest Pie Cafe, at the main restaurant, at any of the other stores. You can use it online towards an online purchase. The only place you can't use it at Spencer's or any other grocery store. Sorry. Got to be used on the campus of Lynn's. As always, we look for someone who has not won this before. We do keep track of phone numbers and names. And, you know, you want everybody to have a chance to score this. Spread the joy. All right. Well, this is an easy one, Kurt. It is August 7th, so let's go for caller number 7. 805-543-8830. 805-543-8830. Caller number 7 will get the gift card from Lynn's, personally mailed by the legendary Kurt Olson. Unless we decide to keep the card for ourselves. Maybe we'll do that one time. Kurt and I will just cut out early, drive up to Cambria, enjoy. All right, well, this is going to be easy. This guy doesn't have to go far. Here's John in Cambria on KVEC. Hey, John.
2: Sean.
0: Sean. Kurt's, yeah. Kurt's old. He's hard of hearing. Sean, how are you today?
2: Oh, I'm good. I'm grabbing. Just out driving out, and I heard your radio. I was listening to it. I go, oh, I'm getting for a shot.
0: How long have you lived in Cambria?
2: Oh, since maybe 30 years.
0: All right. So tell me, please, for dear God's sake, you've been to Lynn's.
2: Oh, yes. In fact, I was there, Sunday last week. Had Eggs Benedict. It was awesome.
0: Yeah. Do you have a favorite dessert there?
2: Lolliberry pie.
0: There you go.
2: Hands down.
0: Ding, ding, ding, ding, ding, ding, ding. All right. Sean, congratulations. Kurt, we'll get your name right. You are our winner today. Thanks for listening to KVEC. See, we never talk about breakfast. Eggs Benedict. Eggs Benedict at Lynn's. And what's your favorite dessert? A lolliberry. And when you get the book, I've got to finish writing it first. It is the lolliberry that made this family. There's a fascinating story to it, but if I told you it, you wouldn't buy the book. So I'm just going to tease it. You're thinking, oh, geez, I'm going to stop listening to this show now. He did all the giveaways. Oh, wait a minute. I've got some tickets to see the Fab Four at Vina Robles. I wouldn't go anywhere. I'd keep listening to Hometown Radio.
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0: busy afternoon. After news at the top of the hour, we'll be joined by members of Mothers for Peace. A little equal time. We had Mothers for Nuclear on last week. Let's get the other perspective. I think Kurt might get involved in this conversation since he was one of the original protesters. That's fine. The more the merrier. Just remember, we're live and we're local. So we better get this done, Kurt. Pepper is down the hall. He's getting ready to send out all the information to all the Fab Four winners.
1: Yeah.
0: Now, we've talked about this before. Fab Four, this is more than just a tribute band.
1: Exactly. It is a show. And if you are a Beatles fan, they're going to focus in on the early years with not only the clothes, but at times the set or what's behind them or the lighting. And then it'll go a little bit later into the late 60s and, you know, the psychedelic era. And so it's very educational. If you are not, you know, totally into the Beatles, you may learn a thing or two about them. And the music is phenomenal.
0: And I understand in the last segment, they also go into some of the individual McCartney and Lennon catalog.
1: So it's definitely worth the time to drive up to Vina Robles Amphitheater and check them out.
0: But you can't go if you don't have tickets. So this is going to be a week from tomorrow night at Vina Robles. Great, great, great amphitheater. Now, you can go online. You can buy your tickets. Seats still available. I know, Kurt. Maybe you and I should just go. Where are you going here? Kurt, where are you going?
1: Got to get my pen.
0: The Wanderer. You and I could just go. I said that, and he just got out of his chair and left. He was already halfway up to Vina Robles.
1: No, I had to get my pen from the other room.
0: Okay, here we go. How would you like a pair of free tickets? This is a week from tomorrow night at Vina Robles. It's the Fab Four. You're going to know every song. It's going to be a great show. You just need two tickets, right? Okay. Be calling number 6-805-543-8830. 805-543-8830. Caller number 6. We'll go to Vina Robles a week from tomorrow night for this incredible musical experience. Every song.

0: cool. Who got through, Kurt? Okay. We got Don on KVEC. Hey, Don.
1: Hey, Dave.
0: Don, how are you?
1: Pretty good. I haven't won anything from you guys in years.
0: Well, it's about time. Have you been to Vina Robles before?
1: No, not for any concerts.
0: Wow. All right, give me some of your favorite Beatles tunes.
1: Sergeant Pepper's, the whole album.
0: Yeah.
1: Can't you got to listen to the whole album. You can't listen to one.
0: That's right. All right, Don, hang on. You're our first winner. Congratulations. We're going to do it one more time. We have one last pair of tickets, but let Kurt and Don connect here. Monday, we got Michael Kirtley. We're going to do this conversation about migration. We are also going to hear from Eric Gorham because the Republican candidate for Governor Steve Hilton is coming to town next weekend. Is there actually going to be a governor's race? Yeah, we'll see. That's what we're working on for Monday. I've been monitoring the local news. It looks like Jan Marks is not going to be filing for mayor. Today is the deadline, and if she was going to do it, she only has about an hour. And I talked to somebody this afternoon. As of noon, Don Hedrick hadn't even bothered filing for mayor. So Mayor Stewart could end up going completely unchallenged. So we shall see. Check out our website, please, at 920kvec.com. We got our podcast there, got news headlines. Take the poll of the day. That's always good. And don't forget to start your Monday morning off with First Look and Andy Morris. Everything you know to need to get you out the door. All right. Kurt, we just need their address. We don't need their life story. Kurt's asking them 10 questions. All right, we got one last pair of tickets to give away. All right, really? This is for a week from Saturday at Vina Robles. This is the last chance you're going to have to win Fab Four tickets. Week from tomorrow night. Live music, the great Beatles catalog. These guys have been on tour all over the world. They were part of an Emmy Award-winning documentary. You can buy tickets online. 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But if you want the last pair of tickets, Kurt, find us a winner. Let's have Kurt pick the last winner at random. 805-543-8830. I wouldn't wait too long because Kurt's a busy guy, and he never sits in one place long enough. He will pick a call at random, and you will be our final winner. Although all of you are winners, if you're listening to KVEC, there we go. Now the phones explode. All right. The thing about being last, the last chance, that brings everybody out of the woodwork. Who is Kurt Olson going to pick? All right. We've got Henry in Morro Bay. Henry, congratulations.
2: Well, thank you.
0: How are you, sir?
2: Appreciate it, Dave. Oh, excellent. I'm sitting here and enjoying the afternoon, and it's a Friday, and I'm listening to you, you know, all the animals. You know, you guys are great. You know, pies, the whole works.
0: We appreciate that. You have a favorite Beatles song?
2: Yeah, Days and Other Life.
0: What's the name of it?
2: It's Sergeant Pepper.
0: Oh, okay. Oh, A Day in the Life.
2: Right.
0: Absolutely. All right, Henry, hang on. Congratulations. You're our final winner. Congratulations to Don. Congratulations to Henry. I'm old enough, I remember when Sergeant Pepper came out. I had gone out on a few dates with Jill Fetter.

We're Facebook friends. We went out a couple times, and it just wasn't meant to be. And I was on the speech team. And I go to a friend's house because the Sgt. Pepper album is out. And we're going to have a listening party. We're going to play Sgt. Pepper on a record player. Listen to one side, flip the side. And, of course, who shows up? Jill Fetter. With Mike Molodok, who was also on the speech team. And they were now a couple. So now every time I hear that blankety-blank album, I think of Jill Fetter with Mike Molodok. But Jill is now in Madison, Wisconsin. She's retired, and she spends time in the Arboretum. And we've been friends for 50 years. I think the world of her. Anyway, that's my Beatles story. Go have fun, okay? Have fun. You remember fun? There's so much going on in the world right now. Treat yourself to some fun. Get some Lynn's pie. Go up to Cambria. Walk on the beach. Head over to Vina Robles. Take in a concert. Go have fun. Just wait till after 7 o'clock because we've got more live local radio. Off we go. We've got news and traffic and weather. Up next, Mothers for Peace. Then, what's on your mind? We'll find out. Last call follows after that. Two reasons to keep listening to the Dave Congleton Show. Happy Friday. Happy Pi Day.

0: 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It's 4 o'clock on the Central Coast.
1: From ABC News, I'm Stephanie Officer. A New Mexico judge says Meta, which owns Instagram and Facebook, helped fuel the state's child mental health crisis, and that Meta needs to pay up to fund mental health programs. Meta is now on the hook for $567 million, on top of a previous multi-million dollar verdict from a jury. New Mexico's top law enforcement officer weighing in.
2: New Mexico Attorney General Raul Torres says his state's massive victory against Meta is proof the narrative about social media and children is changing around the world.
3: Yesterday's decision was, by all accounts, a historic moment.
2: He says New Mexico relied on a 56-year-old outdated statute written long before social media and smartphones. He's calling on his state and others to update laws to be in line with current technology. Meta says it will appeal the verdict. Alex Stone, ABC News.
1: Dangerous heat conditions on both coasts. ABC's Leslie Lopez.
4: Washington, D.C., 102 degrees, and looks like Boston will stay into the 90s all the way through the weekend. Now, off towards the west, we do have fire weather concerns. It's strong, gusty winds. We're also looking at the potential for very dry conditions. That could mean rapid fire spread. We have air quality alerts in those same areas, anywhere from, it looks like, Oregon to Washington, out towards Montana, Wyoming. And then we do have some smoke moving into areas of Colorado and Utah today. So with that, we're going to keep the air quality alerts going. Try to stay indoors if you have any respiratory concerns.
1: Labor analysts predicting a gain of 83,000 jobs across the economy last month have badly missed their mark. ABC's Jim Ryan.
5: The Labor Department says 50,000 jobs were lost in the education sector, 19,000 in retail trade. The healthcare industry continued to be a job generator in June, adding 22,000 positions. Still, that wasn't enough to counter the declines. In all, 23,000 jobs went away last month.
1: Reality star Taylor Franker, Frankie Paul's three-year-long probation is up after a court hearing today. You're listening to ABC News.
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2: Health officials in Michigan say people can go back to eating regular lettuce and salad greens as cases slowed down in the multi-state cyclosporiasis outbreak linked to shredded iceberg lettuce. ABC News medical contributor Dr. Alok Patel.
3: Cases do seem to be going down. It partially could be from consumer behavior, but hand washing is not really going to stop the parasitic infection. Washing your produce only goes so far as well because it's stubborn, it's sticky, and it hangs on to foods, but it likely might be from just cutting off the supply.
2: New details in last week's mass shooting at an In-N-Out restaurant in Twin Falls, Idaho, after police released more video.
4: The police chief in Twin Falls says no motive has become apparent for why a 24-year-old man armed with a handgun and rifle killed three victims and injured seven more in and around an In-N-Out restaurant.
5: I'm asking for all of us to avoid public speculation. We understand the desire for answers. We share that desire with you.
4: Chief Matthew Hicks is crediting Good Samaritans for helping to stop the gunman. One was a former police officer who engaged the shooter, and another was an off-duty state trooper. The gunman ultimately killed himself when he was confronted by police. Alex Stone, ABC News.
2: Facebook's parent company Meta says it is investigating after its AI agent broke past internal guardrails and targeted another company during cybersecurity testing. This 2 weeks after OpenAI says its models hacked startup company Hugging Face. I'm Stephanie Officer, ABC News.
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11: KBEC 920 News Time, 4:06, checking traffic. We have a collision, Highway 166 at Cottonwood Canyon Road, and that's eastbound, just west of Cottonwood. You're going to see that accident. Be careful. And also, Price Canyon Road, hazard, mud, dirt, and rock. Right there, Price Canyon, where it kind of meets West Ormandy. Be careful. Weather-wise, sunny and hot, inland valleys, low to mid-90s, coastal valleys like Slow Town. Right now in the low 80s, and at the beaches, more sun today than yesterday. Highs there holding in the upper 60s and low 70s. That's news, traffic, and weather together. I'm Kurt Olson. 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

0: This is the Dave Congleton Show, always your hometown radio talk show. I'm pointing out the cough buttons for my guests. See right there, are four buttons. Just hit that and turns off your mic. We're live, we're local. It must be the Dave Congleton Show. So last week we had the ladies from Mothers for Nuclear on, talking about Diablo Canyon, why they believe in nuclear power in Diablo Canyon. Let's give you a different point of view. It's been far too long since we've had the Mothers for Peace here. We start by welcoming back to this broadcast Linda Seeley. Linda, how are you?
1: Really fine.
0: Nice to
1: today.
0: See you again.
1: Thank you. It's good to see you.
0: Introduce Linda Parks for us. She's got a pretty impressive background. Go ahead and introduce
1: her. Linda Parks.
0: Former county supervisor in Ventura County.
2: Right.
0: See if I got this right. Cal Poly graduate.
2: Yes.
0: What was your major?
2: Political science.
0: Okay.
2: Master's in urban planning. My master's thesis was on emergency planning for nuclear power plants.
0: Okay. Can I ask you, I don't mean to be a jerk, but if you're that concerned about nuclear, why did you move back here?
2: You know, I got interested and learned about nuclear from Diablo Canyon Nuclear Power Plant, and I love the Central Coast.
0: Right.
2: That's why I'm here.
0: Well, we have nuclear power, and you're concerned about it. You should have stayed up in Washington.
2: You know, I'm an optimist, and
0: okay.
2: I believe I can make a difference, and
0: good.
2: That's why I so much support Mothers for Peace.
0: This is going to get confusing. Linda Seeley, remind folks about Mothers for Peace, please.
1: Mothers for Peace is a totally non-profit, all-volunteer organization that was organized in 1967 and started opposing the Diablo Canyon nuclear power plant in 1973. So we've been at this for a long time.
0: Who can join?
1: Anybody can join, and you don't have to be a mother. You can be a male. You can be any gender. All you have to be is someone who strives for peace and who opposes the deadly nuclear power.
0: What's the website, please?
1: www.mothersforpeace.org.
0: Mothersforpeace.org. Check it out. Before I go to Linda Parks, Linda Seeley, what difference do you think mothers have made in the last 50 years?
1: I think it's remarkable the influence that we've had. Diablo Canyon would certainly not be as safe as it is right now today if it weren't for the Mothers for Peace. We've dogged PG&E and the Nuclear Regulatory Commission for 50 years about complying with nuclear safety requirements. So it's... And we've also educated the public, and we have made our community much more aware of what's going on at Diablo Canyon than it would have been otherwise.
0: So, Linda Parks, what's the mission of Mothers now, would you say?
2: You know, the work that they have done has just been outstanding, but there's so much more that needs to be done. And one of the things that I've learned is that government can do more to communicate to the public and to make the public prepared in the event of an accident. For example, Supervisor Gibson just recently commented about how outdated the siren technology is on those sirens that are to warn the public. That's something that PG&E pays for, and I feel that that is certainly something that they can afford to see that we don't have an outdated siren system. And it's so important.
0: Isn't that part
2: of it's communicated to the public.
0: I'm sorry, isn't that part of the emergency broadcast service or whatever?
2: It's funded by PG&E. The okay. Office of Emergency Services works with that. But it does need to be upgraded. And that was one of the things Supervisor Gibson had pointed out. Instead of just being boosters to extend the life, we should actually be trying to get some leverage for things that we need. And funding the outdated siren systems, one. Another example is like potassium iodide. These are the pills that you take if there's a nuclear accident. It will help you from getting thyroid cancer. Some communities, government agencies, mail those out. Here, you have to go down to pick them up at the public health department. So there's ways that we can improve and make it safer for people. But there is a lot that can be done, And I think it's also really important to communicate what to do in an emergency. So I'm hoping that I'll have some time on your show to let people know what to do when there is an emergency, when there is an accident.
0: What are the chances of that happening?
2: It isn't a non-zero. There is a chance.
0: Okay.
2: One of the reasons is because Diablo is unknowingly was built on thrust faults, earthquake thrust faults. And it could end up that you have an earthquake, something we have in California, and it could damage the plant. So there are things that we can do in the event of that situation. But I also thought it was really interesting that this information about how likely it is that we will

0: have an earthquake that can damage the plant. It was something that was discussed at the Diablo Canyon Independent Safety Committee. And I think that discussion that they had there, what do you think, Linda?
1: Well, I think it would be really interesting for Dave's listeners to hear about this. The Diablo.
2: We'll do that after the break.
1: Okay.
2: But you obviously share her concern.
1: Absolutely. It's not a zero chance that we'll have an earthquake. There's a small chance, but it's called a low probability, high risk situation by the Nuclear Regulatory Commission. The possibility of having an earthquake that would damage the plant, that would cause a release of radiation, is something that we absolutely don't need to deal with, because we have enough energy, renewable energy, battery backup, and solar power that we don't need Diablo Canyon, because it operates as baseload, as you know, pushing 2.2 gigawatts into the grid 24/7, except for the about 1/9 of the year when the one or the other reactors is down for maintenance. But they, you know, people say, oh, if we lose Diablo Canyon, we won't have enough electricity. Well, that's just not true. We have plenty. We have plenty enough to go around here.
2: So the position of Mothers for Peace, obviously in Diablo, has been extended. You want it stopped after that?
1: Absolutely. 2030, we would like to see it stop today, but it needs to stop in 2030 because that's what the legislation has commanded.
2: And you seem to have the support of Assemblymember Addis and Senator Laird.
1: Yes, we do, to shut it down.
2: Is that going to be enough?
1: We'll see.
2: Okay. All right. Let's take a short break. We'll come back with Linda Seely and Linda Parks from Mothers for Peace. Your phone call still to come. I'm Dave Congleton. This is KVEC.
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0: All right. Well, welcome your phone calls and read your text messages. For Linda Seeley and Linda Parks from Mothers for Peace, check out the website at mothersforpeace.org. Before I go to Linda Parks, Linda Seeley, what's the call to action here? What do you want listeners to do?
1: We would like our listeners to call our state representatives, Assemblymember Addis and Senator John Laird, and tell them that you want Diablo Canyon to shut down by 2030 when it's supposed to, because we don't need it.
0: But don't you already have them?
1: Yeah, well, they can call all the other state legislators, too. Right. Monique Limon in Santa Barbara and Greg Hart in Santa Barbara and the other state legislators who are in the plume of Diablo Canyon if there is a meltdown there.
0: But Linda, you seem to know a lot about this. What is the plume? How far does the plume go?
2: Well, they have evacuation zones and areas with how close you are to the plant, and it all depends on the wind. We call them downwinders.
0: Yeah.
2: But you had indicated, you were asking, well, like, how likely will we have that nuclear accident, right?
0: Right.
2: And I know that, of course, we've had Fukushima, we've had Chernobyl, we've had Three Mile Island, all in our lifetimes, right? So we know that it can happen. So particularly when it's built under an earthquake fault. And as I was saying, it was accidentally. I mean, they didn't know that it was on an earthquake fault at the time.
0: Yeah.
2: So now that they know, they need to be able to study it. And I was at the Diablo Canyon Independent Safety Committee. These are experts. And they were talking about this thrust fault under the plant. And it was real eye-opening to me. It's only about a minute. I was wondering if I could just play what they were talking about.
0: As you do, who are the people that we're listening to?
3: There's a fault right underneath the plant.
0: You got to put it in front of the microphone.
3: The southwest boundary model. And I think that's pretty devastating if he's right. Could you want to address that, please?
4: I can address that directly. That is, in the southwest boundary model as constructed by PG&E, has a fault essentially directly beneath the plant. The southwest boundary zone is just directly offshore.
3: Okay.
4: Within the near field.
3: And
4: this is not new information.
3: Okay, but his assertion is the plant would not survive based on his analysis.
5: Well, that's a very different statement than there's a thrust fault beneath the plant. We agree there's an active thrust fault beneath the plant. That seems clear.
3: Okay.
5: The question is, what is its capability? What's the recurrence interval for large earthquakes? How big can they be, and so forth? And we have not done that assessment.
3: Very good. Okay.
0: I'm not sure what I just heard. Who were these people?
1: This is the Diablo Canyon Independent Safety Committee. It's made up of three experts in nuclear technology. They come and meet in San Luis Obispo three times a year, where they accept reports from PG&E on various issues around safety. What they're talking about is an earthquake report that was done about the thrust faults under the plant. And a thrust fault is different from a normal or regular earthquake fault, which is called a strike slip fault. Mm-hmm. A thrust fault is one where if you have an earthquake there, the earth moves up. And that can cause a lot more damage in a structure. Like if you had a thrust fault right under this building that you're in, Dave, and that thrust fault went off while you were sitting here, all of your equipment would be wrecked.
0: Maybe I'm just a senior citizen, but I could have sworn I heard the one guy ask the other, can this withstand an earthquake? And the guy said, I'm not prepared to answer that.
1: He did. He said that fault has never been studied.
0: Okay.
1: So it's an earthquake fault directly under the plant that is a thrust fault, and it's never been studied. Why?
0: Why, Linda Parks? Why hasn't it been studied?
2: It's a really good question. But it gets back to what are the potential for a nuclear accident, right? There is a potential, particularly in California, particularly on a plant built on an active earthquake fault, one that hasn't been studied and needs to be studied, and it is a requirement, for example, of SB 846 that extended the life to 30 years, that they were supposed to have that information. So we're still, that's one of the things Mothers for Peace is trying to do, is to ensure that we get information on that. And in the meantime, however, we have to make sure that our communities are safe. And there's a lot of things, as I was saying, that we can do. We know what's happening at the federal level, which is very unfortunate from a nuclear safety perspective. For example, the Nuclear Regulatory Commission, which oversees the nuclear industry and the plants throughout the United States, has recently become, which was an independent commission, underneath the executive branch. So it's now controlled by President Trump in the executive branch. And one of the efforts that they've recently decided to do is try to increase the allowance for exposure to radiation. And that's a big concern. There's something called a threshold that's called low as reasonably achievable. This is an objective way of being able to ensure that we're safe, but they want to be able to allow for people to be more exposed to nuclear contamination.
0: So isn't Trump pro? He's pro nukes, isn't he?
2: Very much so.
0: Right, and so it would allow
2: like even nuclear facility workers, general public, to be exposed to higher levels of cancer-causing radiation. And it's just so they can save the nuclear industry money.
0: Hmm. But we have had Diablo Canyon for 42 years without an accident. Does that mean nothing?
1: That means that we haven't had a bad earthquake. That's what it means.
0: We did have an earthquake in Paso Robles.
1: Yeah, that was a 6.5 or 6.2. I can't remember. And that was not right under Diablo Canyon. But we've got an intersection of many earthquake faults right at Diablo. We've got the Hosgri Fault, the Shoreline Fault, this unnamed fault that goes directly under it, the Los Osos Fault. We've got lots and lots of faults. And there is a panel called the Independent Peer Review Panel, which is made up of earthquake experts from various state agencies from around California, and they do not agree with PG&E's findings about how safe Diablo Canyon is from earthquakes.
0: On the Frederick Law text line, how many square miles of solar panels would be required to replace the energy from Diablo Canyon? Does anybody know?
1: Okay. We already have way more solar panels installed to replace the power from Diablo Canyon. And I just read an article this morning from the California Energy Commission showing that we have 21,000 megawatts of battery storage now installed on the grid. That's 10 times the amount of power that Diablo Canyon produces. And people always say, well, you know, the sun doesn't shine all the time, right? And when the sun goes down, what are you going to do about Diablo Canyon? Well, that's why we have this battery backup storage, because when the sun goes down, that's when those batteries come online. They sit there and charge up all day, and then they come online between 5 and 9 p.m. when we have a high demand on the grid. So it's a seamless operation right now, and PG&E just clogs up the grid with its 2.2 gigawatts of electricity that could be used for renewables.
0: On the Frederick Law text line, don't we still use natural gas generation? How would shutting Diablo down affect the amount of natural gas generation that we still need and use?
1: It would not affect it one bit.
2: Yeah, their own experts have pointed that out at the

0: meeting at the government center. I want to call it the dog and pony show because it was, you know, a bunch of lobbyists.
1: You sat on the other side of the dais. You know how that stuff works.
0: Yes, I do know how that works.
1: why did Newsom flip? Why did he change his mind?
0: I'm hearing that he flipped again.
1: What are you hearing?
0: I'm hearing that he's not up for extending the plant beyond 2030, and I'm hopeful that this will change the game.
1: I'm at the 1 minute mark, Linda. Why did he change the first time? Just politics?
0: Well, I'm not going to go to his motivations. I know that a lot of politicians are motivated by a lot of things, and it's I can't say what motivates.
1: How long were you on the Board of Supervisors?
0: I was on the Board of Supervisors 20 years. I was also a mayor of the city of Thousand Oaks, too, and council member. And the most important thing to me has always been public health and safety. And that's what, you know, gets me to want to be able to let the public know about some things they can do to make themselves safer. I've, as a supervisor, oversaw disaster response and recovery.
1: All right, we will respond and recover as we continue with our friends from Mothers for Peace. We've got news and traffic and weather. What's on your mind? Let's find out. This is KVEC.

0: From ABC News, Tech Trends. Before OpenAI's artificial intelligence models escaped from a testing system and hacked another company, they were apparently talking to each other and plotting. Speaking at the Black Hat USA Security Conference, two OpenAI workers revealed the models were sharing information, including potential hacks, on an internal message board. OpenAI apparently discovered it and shut it down in early July, but the models rebuilt it a few days later. If you're still feeling okay about talking with an AI, Google's expanding what the chatbot built into Google Maps can do. You'll soon be able to do things like order food and book hotels right in Maps. And a music generation service is now making it easier for people to tell when its artificial intelligence has been used to create tunes. Suno says it's come up with a way to watermark songs, potentially making it easier to trace how the music was created. With Tech Trends, Brian Clark, ABC News.
1: ABC News, I'm Stephanie Officer. A New Mexico court has ordered Meta, the parent company of Facebook and Instagram, to pay $567 million to address children's mental health. New Mexico Attorney General Raul Torres.
2: By far, the largest category will be $420 million for treatment. That's to treat the kids who have been impacted by addiction and exploitation in our state, but also requires screening and assessment, awareness prevention.
1: Immigration advocates say Haitians face mass deportations as Congress holds hearings on the ongoing dangers in the country. The executive director of the San Diego-based nonprofit Haitian Bridge Alliance, Geraldine Joseph, says meanwhile, ICE has increased its presence in Haitian communities.
3: Children are afraid. Children are afraid to go to school. They're afraid to go to summer school. They're afraid to go to their appointments.
1: The administration recently ended temporary protective status for more than 1 million people from several countries, affecting hundreds of thousands of Haitians here in the country. This is ABC News.
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11: KVEC 920 News Time, 434. Checking traffic northbound 101 at Los Osos Valley Road at the off-ramp there. Some slowing and a hazard. Also, we have a hazard northbound 101 at the Higuera Street off-ramp. So you might encounter some slowness northbound on 101 right now. And a southbound, we have the usual slowing through Shell Beach, also near the airport in San Luis Obispo on southbound 227. Weather, sunny for the inland valleys, 80s and 90s, 70s for the coastal valleys like Slowtown and at the beaches. Temps in the low 70s, upper 60s, and more sun there than yesterday. That's news, traffic, and weather together, brought to you by McCarthy's. 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That's news, traffic, and weather. I'm Kurt Olson. 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
12: Kurt, you were a Diablo Canyon protester back in the day. Have you changed your mind?
11: No. Many of us, by the way, were protesters. Many people you know who were around at that time.
12: Yeah, but have you changed your mind?
11: No, I have not.
12: Why not? What are you afraid of?
11: I'm sticking with what I learned long ago. And this community, half of the community, had bumper stickers that said no Diablo. If you were headed out to Scolari's or Williams Brothers, you could count easily 15 bumper stickers in front of you.
12: But what's your concern? That's all I'm asking.
11: My concern is there's an earthquake fault. It's a nuclear power plant. Also, another one. We live in kind of unstable times. That is kind of a target. If somebody wanted to, say, stop something that plant produced that the U.S. could use in a weapon, just hypocritical, I'm saying, why they might send a drone or two to that plant. And let me say this, too. Those who protested the power plant back in 79 in the early 80s, they were both from the left and the right.
12: Sure.
11: They were concerned about this community, Northern Santa Barbara County, Northern San Luis Obispo County.
12: All right.
11: And one more thing. I worked at a radio station in Pismo Beach, got off work at 5 o'clock in the afternoon, did the middays, went to the local pub downtown, and sat and drank beer with people building that plant. Yeah. And they told me, after a few beers, I don't want to stay here after that plant's built. I'm going back up to Washington. I'm going back up to Idaho.
12: Yeah, but my point is you're still here.
11: Yes, I'm still here, but the plant has been in operation for a long time. I remember when it was built. That's all I'm saying.
12: Okay.
11: I love this community.
12: Okay, all right, Kurt.
11: Said my piece.
12: Thank you. Wow. But it's what you need. It's what you need. Sign them up.
13: Yeah.
12: Linda Seeley, Linda Parks here. Linda, we got to give her credentials. Former mayor of Thousand Oaks, 20 years as a county supervisor, graduate of Cal Poly. Now, Mothers for Peace. Go to the website, mothersforpeace.org. Again, what's the call to action, Linda Seeley?
13: Call your legislators and even legislators that are not in your home district. Call them. Tell them you don't want an extension of Diablo Canyon. Do not write legislation to keep it open till 2045. It's ridiculous.
12: All right, Linda Parks, you probably thought this was a TV show. You got visual aids here.
14: Yeah, I do have some visual aids. I just want to thank Kurt. A recent study by Harvard just recently found that there's higher cancer rates near nuclear plants. They found, studying a plant in Massachusetts, that there was 20,600 cancer cases in that near that nuclear plant, attributable to that nuclear plant. And that was, they didn't count children who are more susceptible. But right now, and we also know that there are emissions that they occasionally do release that have low-level radioactivity.
12: Let's take a call. We got Bob in San Luis. Hi, Bob.
15: Yeah, I noticed that your guest did not mention the Vietnam War.
12: What?
15: The true story of Mothers for Peace is that they were an anti-war group. After the war was ended, they had to find a new cause.
13: You're right.
12: Hang on, Bob. Let her comment.
13: Bob, you're absolutely right. The Mothers for Peace started in 1967 as an anti-war, anti-Vietnam War group. And in 1973, we turned our eyes toward Diablo Canyon, a local, because the war was essentially over.
12: A different war.
13: A different war for our community.
12: All right, Bob, what else?
15: Yeah, I'm aware of that. I was here.
12: Be nice.
15: They had posters that showed a mushroom cloud over Diablo. They make false claims about regarding electricity supplies in California. They didn't keep it open for nothing. They kept it open due to a crisis. They lie about the electricity supply in California. Their dogma and lies preclude one from taking them seriously. And lithium batteries are a horrible thing environmentally. They're technically recyclable, but you have to chop them up underwater. Only 5% are recycled, and it's much, much cheaper just to make new ones.
12: All right, Bob, thanks for weighing in. You want to comment?
14: So the difference is that radiation has to be dealt with very carefully. So I would like to just run through some things that you don't get to hear, like saying those quiet things aloud. What do you do if there is an accident? Even just removing your outer layer of clothing can remove up to 90% of radioactive material. If you're outside when there's a nuclear accident, take off your clothes, leave them out there. Be careful, though they say, be careful when you're removing your clothing to prevent inhaling radioactive dust released from shaking. Put the clothing in a plastic bag or other sealable container and put the bag far away from people and pets. And if you are in a car, get inside a building right away. Cars do not provide good protection from radioactive material. You hear so often about when there's an accident, the evacuation routes, but the truth is you should be staying indoors. Seek shelter inside a sturdy brick or concrete building because that can immediately block radioactive fallout. And once inside, you want to seal that space, and that's where I brought my visual aids, right, which you can't see out there in the audience.
12: But let's just cut to the chase, though, Linda. Come on, let's face it. If there is an accident, we're screwed. Mm. We're just screwed.
14: So this is what you do. You can put your head in the sand, or you can take precautions. And that's why I brought in my plastic sheeting, 10 feet by 100 foot plastic sheeting that you're supposed to put over your windows, over your doors with some duct tape, over your vents, and also turn off your air conditioner, all your heating systems. Make sure that no air is getting in your call spaces. You want to seal them off. And then it says go to the basement or the middle of the building.
12: Basement.
14: Yes, who has basements, right? And it says that radioactive materials can settle on the outside of buildings. So the best thing to do is stay as far away from the walls and roof of the building as you can. I even saw where you could like stack books along the walls because radioactive materials become weaker over time. Staying inside for at least 24 hours, Dave, can protect you and your family until it's safe to leave the area.
12: And when's it going to be safe to leave
14: and
12: an area?
14: While you're inside, that's a great question, but okay, while you're inside, you need to decontaminate yourself to lower your exposure to harmful radioactive material.
12: All right, Linda Seeley, though, I go back to my point. If this happens, we're screwed.
14: And your pets. Did I mention your pets?
12: We're screwed.
16: Yeah, we are.
14: So I brought these gloves, you know, because when you're washing your pets, you want to wear gloves, put them in a tub, and then also you want to get some potassium iodide pills, something that governments often mail out. You do need to have them.
12: Is there a website that we can direct people to look at this information at their own pace?
14: You certainly can go to the County of San Luis Obispo's Office of Emergency Service and get more information on what you can do. Can I just do a couple more? Because they won't tell you this. You have to go seeking, and that's why I feel it's important. It says, do not access. It's possible that the water can be contaminated, too. So if you don't have the ability to take a shower, they want you to wash your hands, your face, use a clean, wet cloth or a damp paper towel if you don't have water. Pay attention particularly to those areas that weren't covered by cloth. And if you take a shower, they even tell you, don't use conditioner. Have you heard that?
12: You're scaring people. You're scaring people.
14: So
12: how many people have died from nuclear accidents in this country?
14: If you wanted to live, Dave, and there was an accident, which we decided is a non-zero possibility, wouldn't you want to know what to do?
12: How many people, is that a scare tactic to tell you what to do?
14: I think that is a protective measure.
12: How many people have died?
13: We don't know.
14: Okay. Chernobyl, certainly.
12: Well, but in this country, we're not Chernobyl, right?
13: As the health study from Harvard said, there were over 20,000 cases of cancer that were attributable.
12: That's legitimate.
13: That's right.
12: Now, is there any advice we can give Linda Parks about the people who may be afflicted with cancer as a result of living near a nuclear power plant?
13: Get treatment.
14: Support Mothers for Peace.
12: Or is it because they're living downwind of a plant?
13: There are...
12: Because I've seen... It's been a while, but I have been told that people who live south of Diablo Canyon have had a higher rate of cancer.
13: That's true.
12: Okay.
13: Yeah.
12: That, I think, is worth stressing.
13: Yeah. It's... People don't want to think about it or talk about it because it's really scary. But, you know, if we just... We don't need Diablo. It's costing the ratepayers and taxpayers an arm and a leg to keep it open. So if we, and we're still going to have hundreds of tons of nuclear waste sitting at Diablo Canyon after it's closed. So if we can just bring it down, shut it down, we are already going to have 5 extra years worth of nuclear waste at Diablo Canyon if it closes in 2030. That extra 5 years is a huge amount, and it's not in, under a protective, like a dome, like the reactor vessels are. It's under like a garage roof. It's not protected
14: from terrorism.
12: All right. How likely is a terrorist attack on Diablo Canyon? And I ask that because I've been there multiple times. Yeah. It's a pretty secure place.
13: I don't even like to talk about it because I don't want to give a terrorist any ideas. And we don't know how likely a terrorist attack is on Diablo Canyon. Who would know that?
12: That's pretty. Have you been out there?
13: I have been out there.
12: You must have been out there.
14: What about the?
12: Have you been out there?
14: She was talking
12: Canyon?
14: About the most contaminated material out there is the waste, and that is not in a protected encapsulated area. And I'm sorry that. By saying what you're supposed to do in the event of an accident, which someone out there may be interested to know without having to go look it up.
12: I just don't want to scare people.
14: I thought it was being scary. But, it, I mean, it does give you some good information. And
12: you can go on the county emergency services and you can read it.
14: Yes.
12: Okay. Short break. We'll come back for a final cig with my guests. I'm Dave Congleton. This is KVEC.
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19: 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It's Beatlemania all over again with the Fab Four, the ultimate tribute to the Beatles. 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
12: All right, we're in conversation with Mothers for Peace. 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Linda Seeley is here. Linda Parks is here. If you want in on this conversation, we need to hear from you now, please. 805-543-8830 on the Frederick Law text line. It's all about the waste, the waste, the waste, the waste, exclamation mark. Any future operations should pay exactly the same percentage of taxes, fees, and benefits to the county as before.
13: Yes, It's not just about the waste. It's also about the waste of money that the ratepayers and taxpayers are putting out to keep this outmoded, unneeded nuclear plant going. If you recall, we, the taxpayers, gave PG&E $1.4 billion in a, quote, forgivable loan a couple of years ago. And PG&E decided, well, they're just not going to pay all that back. And so, because they don't have to, it's like giving your teenager $20 and they say, yeah, mom, I'll pay you back. Well, they're not going to do that because they know they can get away without paying it back. So the cumulative net financial cost through 2030 is, going to be $825.8 million to our above and beyond what they said they were going to it was going to cost the taxpayers and ratepayers. It's a PG&E has a way of cooking their books so that it looks like they're beneficial to our to the ratepayers. But actually, they're a big drag on the ratepayers, and they sponsored this so-called study, which they call the MIT study, that says that it could save $3 billion if we kept Diablo Canyon online till 2045. The premise of that study, number one, it was not an MIT study. It was

0: 20 miles of the plant, wouldn't you say, Linda?
1: Oh, yeah. And downwind.
2: All right, that's one. All right, give me two.
0: Number two, I think you need to be able to know where you're going to go in that house and how you can seal it up so that you're safe from any radiation. And number three is obviously your emergency kit.
2: And where do I get the sealant from?
0: You can get plastic sheeting from Home Depot or anywhere online. It's so important because you need these things before the accident, and that's why it's good to be prepared. And it's different than it is for other kinds of disasters.
2: All right, let's talk to Garth in Atascadero. Hey, Garth.
3: Hi, Dave, and hi to your guests for coming on to talk about this important subject. You know, the fault dangers have been known since the beginning, you know, in 1964, when the conceptual planning of the facility was taking place. So it's been known since then. An onshore fault at Diablo Canyon was found in 1965 by geologists, but PG&E stated that they considered it unimportant. So for us to trust a company, a horrible company like PG&E, is crazy. They're a convicted felon. They care nothing about public safety. So, you know, it's just ridiculous to let this plant continue to operate.
2: Stay with us, Garth.
1: Oh, thank you, Garth. I didn't know about that early finding of the earthquake faults at Diablo Canyon, but I'm not surprised. And you're right, they are a convicted felon. And actually, that's why it turns out that today it was announced that Gavin Newsom is not supporting the extension of Diablo Canyon out till 2045 because PG&E wants to get coverage for their wildfire damage. They want to be forgiven for the costs of mitigating and paying back people who were injured and made homeless and killed by the fires that they caused. And so PG&E has decided it's economically more viable for them to get wildfire relief than it is for us to give them billions of dollars in taxpayer and ratepayer money to keep Diablo open.
2: He did that today?
1: He did that today in Politico. Yeah. It's
2: what else, Garth?
3: Sure. And I mean, the dangers are there. Since this is Friday and Pi Day, I thought I'd throw in a little thing. I think it was in the early 70s or something. Diablo Canyon was delivered a lemon pie by a protest group signifying how badly built Diablo Canyon is. So I thought since this is Friday Pi Day, that would be an interesting little tidbit to throw in.
2: I'm glad you did, Garth. Thank you. Does anybody know that story?
1: No, I like it.
2: All right.
1: Thank you, Garth.
0: But it is important that we have independent review, and that's why we have the Independent Safety Committee, and you heard that testimony earlier where they have not studied the thrust fault. They left it to PG&E to make the presentation on seismic issues at the presentation at the Government Center by the coalition now that's trying to get it to 2045, leaving it to the utility, that the owner of the plant, to tell us what is the seismic issues. To me, I'd feel a lot more confident hearing it from someone who doesn't have a stake in it and that it is independent.
2: Well, but you're a former county supervisor. Gibson was the lone voice. What are the other four supervisors missing? Obviously, Ortiz Legg is biased because she used to work at PG&E. Yeah. What about the other three?
1: Well,
2: Paulding?
1: Paulding, you know, did not sign that letter that the 52 county government officials signed. Paulding and Gibson did not sign it. And you would expect the other two, Republican,
2: and Moreno,
1: to sign it. So it's, you know, our local government is, because of Dawn Ortiz Legg, mostly of her influence and her passionate devotion to PG&E, that all of this has moved forward. And I want to read you just one thing that was in Politico today. California Governor Gavin Newsom on Friday, today, said that he will not move this year to extend

0: and operations at Diablo Canyon, California's only nuclear power plant beyond the current expiration date. During a press conference in Oakland, Politico asked Newsom whether the state should act this year to keep Diablo Canyon open beyond 2030. Quote, "That will be the determination of the next administration, a determination made by policymakers who will be here a lot longer than I will," he said.
1: That's fair enough. Linda Parks, anything you want to say in closing?
2: Thank you, Governor Newsom.
1: Do you miss being elected official?
2: Not one bit.
1: Linda Seeley, final thoughts?
0: Thanks for having us on, Dave. It's always a pleasure to be with you.
1: Mothersforpeace.org, anybody can join. Have any events coming up?
0: We don't, but we might have a celebration later. We'll let you know.
1: All right, please do. Off we go. We got news, traffic, weather. What's on your mind? We'll find out. We'll run the open line starting at 5:05. 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
1: From ABC News, I'm Stephanie Officer. We're learning new details today about last Saturday's mass shooting at an In-N-Out restaurant in Twin Falls, Idaho.
2: The police chief in Twin Falls says no motive has become apparent for why a 24-year-old man armed with a handgun and rifle killed three victims and injured seven more in and around an In-N-Out restaurant.
3: I'm asking for all of us to avoid public speculation. We understand the desire for answers. We share that desire with you.
2: Chief Matthew Hicks is crediting Good Samaritans for helping to stop the gunman. One was a former police officer who engaged the shooter, and another was an off-duty state trooper. The gunman ultimately killed himself when he was confronted by police. Alex Stone, ABC News.
1: Here we go again. A retail giant now recalling Better Goods pistachio nut butter over possible salmonella contamination. ABC's Yuri Benajad.
4: This is actually a product that was imported from Italy and then went out to Walmart locations across 19 different states. Now, luckily, we haven't seen any illnesses from this outbreak at this point. What actually happened was Florida health officials went in and tested the jars of butter, and that's when they found the salmonella contamination, and that led Walmart then to issue that voluntary recall. And in a statement to us, Walmart wrote, "Safety is a top priority. When notified of recalls, we move swiftly to remove the impacted products from our stores and implement a sales block at our registers and online."
1: A deadly school shooting in Thailand. ABC's Britt Clennett.
5: Horrific scenes out of Thailand this morning. Children running for their lives as a teenage boy opens fire on his classmates and teachers. At least seven people killed, including the suspected shooter. 15 people are injured, two in critical condition. Chilling video circulating online showing students huddled together under their desks, terrified, reaching for each other as gunshots ring out.
1: A pair of capybaras marched right through a Brazilian state legislative building, interrupting a vote. When they were ushered out, officials found a third one waiting outside. You're listening to ABC News.
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1: An estimated 40 to 60% of air traffic controllers called out sick from several New York regional facilities, according to Transportation Secretary Sean Duffy. He's advising travelers be prepared for delays and cancellations. There are now more than 1,700 cancellations and nearly 7,000 delays. This on top of ground stops at several airports, including New York City's JFK and LaGuardia and Newark Liberty due to thunderstorms. JFK's flights are seeing average delays of more than 5 hours.